0: Tensions between the Houthis and Saudi Arabia escalated after Yemen's internationally recognized government bombed a runway in an airport where an Iranian plane was supposed to land. Police in Berlin shot and killed a man they say drove a van into a Pride festival yesterday, killing one person, injuring dozens of others. Fox's Rebecca Castor.
1: He's been identified by police as 21-year-old Abdul B, a German citizen born in the country but has family ties to Lebanon. He's known by police after committing other crimes in the past. Authorities didn't share what those were. Police believe Abdul was driving a white van that drove into a crowd near Berlin's massive Pride Festival Saturday night. German officials say all the evidence points to this being an Islamist terrorist attack because the suspect is a known radicalized member in Islamic circles.
0: Officials say others may be involved. Americans are dealing with the effects of a heat dome. For the second straight day, at least 40 million people were under extreme heat warnings. 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
0: The search is on for a missing North Carolina woman named Elizabeth Wydell in Grenada, reportedly while going for a swim. Here's Fox's Madison Scarpedo.
6: A close family friend tells us that Liz was vacationing for more than a week with a friend in Grenada. It was set to be a three-week trip, but ever since Wednesday, she has been nowhere to be found. So now some of her family, including her husband and her twin sister, are on the Caribbean island joining locals in searching for Liz. And the friend we've been talking to, Amanda Romano Harmon, is giving us more details into what happened.
7: When her friend finished up, she looked up and she didn't see Liz out there. So she went out there to walk around and see if she could find her, and she found her towel on the pier.
6: Romano Harmon says they don't know much else other than that right now, and she says it's been a daily struggle for Liz's family.
0: Police are asking people along the coast for help. Crews battled wildfires in Spain and France as Europe grapples with record-breaking temperatures. Fox's Stephanie Bennett in Europe with more.
8: Shifting winds and dry conditions are really fueling these wildfires across France and Spain, as crews say they're struggling to get the upper hand. Around 100 homes were destroyed in just one town alone, west of the wine region of Bordeaux. Almost a quarter of a million people have been evacuated so far in France. The country's interior minister says the situation remains very unfavorable. The wildfire is generating its own winds, in fact, and moving erratically, inching closer towards the Bordeaux metropolitan area. At last check, it's just a few miles out. 162 square miles had been burned, and more fires are burning further south.
0: More than 250,000 people were evacuated in Spain. The last leg of the Tour de France was shortened to allow security forces to be deployed. Tropical storm Genevieve has strengthened to a Category 4 hurricane in the Pacific Ocean, southwest of Mexico.
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Rich DeMuro here, hanging out with you, talking technology. 888-RICH-101-888-742-4101. Hope you're having a fantastic weekend. Thanks for finding me on the radio or maybe on the podcast if you listen later. The website is richontech.tv. Yes, we've been playing all London songs because this week I was there. I will say, I was there last summer, and I kind of came away not that impressed. But this time around, so much better. Maybe, I think it was because last summer when I was in London, the weather was about 105 degrees, and this time the weather was absolutely perfect. I mean, you could not ask for better weather. And the other thing I loved is that I was on foot the entire time. I walked everywhere. So we had a hotel that we were all staying at, and then there was like events around the city. And I walked everywhere, and I always found a couple people to walk with me too, which was great. Like in the group, like a lot of people would take Ubers or trains or whatever, but there'd always be a couple people that said, "Yeah, I'll walk with you." And so we walked around. I mean, just steps galore. And I love that about that city, or any city that lets you walk, is just such an incredible experience because everything's at your fingertips, right? You can just walk if you want to go to the store, you want to go to a bar, you want to go to a restaurant, you want to grab something, whatever it is, it's all just there. And I took the train from the airport to the main, you know, to my hotel, which also I love. I mean, the ability to do that is great. So I took the, everything in London is somehow, they're like obsessed with the Queen. Everything's the Queen's this, the Queen's that. Like, is like I landed in the Queen's terminal and I took like the Queen's train and, you know, but yeah, the weather was great. Everything was really, really nice this time around. So, and the pub culture there. Oh my gosh. We were out on a Thursday afternoon walking to an event. And I'm not kidding. I put this video on my Instagram at Rich on Tech if you want to check it out. I'm just talking thousands of people in the streets. All these people after work, all these mostly young people. They're all young, you know, young workers just having a drink after work. And it wasn't even that late. It was probably like 4 or 5 o'clock. So, that was really interesting. And then I ended up getting some fish and chips in a historic pub. We asked the bartender, we said, "How old is this place?" And she said, "Oh, the first time it was built was in the 1200s. And I was like, "Wow." And she said, "And then we rebuilt it." And I thought she was going to say like in 1950 or something. She's like, "In the 1600s. I was like, "What?" So this place, it was like catacombs. It was cold. It was pretty cool. Now you're probably yelling at your speaker saying, "Rich, tell us the name of this place." I can't remember the name of it. It was something like Cheshire Cheese or something like that. I mean, the names there are all very, very proper. 888-RICH-101, 888-742-4101. I've been, you know, putting little tips and tricks all throughout the show of things I learned while I was in London. I put a lot of them in my newsletter today. So definitely go to the website, look at the newsletter, but I'll tell you, and I've got them all listed. But one of them, I was walking with my phone using it as directions and someone just yelled at me. They're like, "Make sure you hold on to your phone. People steal them." So apparently there's like a big problem in these major cities where thieves will just snatch your phone out of your hand while you're using it. And the problem with that is that, let's say you're taking a picture, you're looking at directions, your phone is probably unlocked. And what does that mean? Once they take it out of your hand, they're on a bike or something, they're off. Now they can go and they can hack into your information. They can hack into your phone. So, and I did this immediately. I said, "Ooh, let me turn on that theft protection." So there's both iPhone and Android have a feature that basically detects when your phone is, well, on Android, they detect it immediately. If it's like, if it's taken out of your hand at a high speed, they will automatically lock it. So it's called theft detection lock. And then on iPhone, they have a similar feature where it's basically called stolen device protection. So if someone steals your device and you're away from your home, it will kind of lock your device down and do all these extra things that they can't change things on your account. So definitely enable that on your Android or your iPhone before you go to a foreign city or even here in the US. I mean, it's just a smart thing to have on. 888-RICH-101, 888-742-4101.

0: 4101. Let's go to Susan. Susan in Portland, you're on with Rich.
1: Hey, Rich. Thank you.
0: Yeah.
1: Portland has a first-come, first-served policy.
0: Yeah, that is insane. Well, I mean, I would say if she could write, what is this? Is she trying to get an apartment or a home? What is this?
1: Yeah, rent a home.
0: And they're just that much in demand?
1: Oh, yes. Oh, it's crazy.
0: What? That is wild. Okay,
1: yeah.
0: So... And the law is that they have to, okay, so what, the first person that they get that applies, if that person's approved, they get first offer?
1: Exactly.
0: So they can't just look through them and...
1: No.
0: Okay, interesting.
1: No. And they have to log every application they get and what time it came in. She was told by one landlord that she was third and she was approved, but she was third.
0: Right, so she didn't get in the first two people
1: yeah.
0: had the option.
1: So she fills out an application through Zillow. So she's not filling out a new application every time.
0: Right.
1: All she needs to do is send.
0: Right.
1: But still, I mean, it's insane.
0: Yeah, that is insane. Well, I don't really have a solution for that except, I mean, I think that there might be... And, you know, there's this thing, and you've probably heard me talk about it, like AI agents that can like monitor things and do things on your behalf. The only thing I can think of is, I don't know how tech savvy your daughter is, or maybe she has a friend that's tech savvy, but maybe they can set up. I mean, maybe they could set up an AI agent that monitors the website and submits the application instantly as soon as it notices that there's an opening. That's really the only thing I can think of to get around this. But it sounds like this is a numbers game, and it's something
1: uh-huh.
0: that just eventually over time she'll be number one. But that is news to me. I mean, I've gotten plenty of apartments over the years and things. And yes, I know it's competitive. And when we were buying a house, my wife, I refused to write a letter. My wife's like, you know, you have to write a letter about why, you know, we want to raise our kids here. And I'm like, no way.
1: Oh,
0: I'm
1: yeah.
0: the one buying this house. I'm not writing a letter. Sorry, you write me a letter.
1: I have to write a letter and give you money?
0: Yeah, exactly. I'm like, I don't have to give you my story as to why I want to have this home. Like, give me a break. So we didn't get a lot of the houses we applied for. But anyway, but that's the only thing I can think of is maybe consider there's something from Google called Gemini Spark. That might be something you look into. And then ChatGPT just launched an app for your desktop computer, which you could basically teach it. You could say, here's my Zillow page. Every time mm-hmm. you see a home come available in my listing, you know, in my search criteria that I want to stay in, click this button. And it is smart enough to do that, and it can monitor it. You can say refresh this page every 30 seconds. And, you know, that way you're right there when it gets that additional listing, and it can submit that application. So that's probably the best way to attack this right now, other than just continuing to do what you're doing.
1: Yeah.
0: But man, that is tricky.
1: Okay. Yeah, that's nuts. Okay. All right. Well, thank you, Rich. Appreciate it.
0: All right, Susan. Thanks for listening there in Portland. I didn't realize it was so cutthroat there for a place in Portland. I mean, I guess they, you know, Portlandia, got to keep Portland. Isn't that what they say? Keep Portland weird? Or is that Austin? I guess all these cities. Portland? Okay, yeah. I've never been to Portland. In fact, we were supposed to go this summer. So, but we were supposed to go to, I know, I think I call it Willamette, but I think it's... No, I think people call it Willamette. I should have kept Susan on the line. Is she still there? Susan, you still there?
1: Yeah, I'm
0: Oh,
1: here.
0: You are?
1: Yeah.
0: What do they call it? It's Willamette, right? Not Willamette?
1: Right.
0: Okay.
1: Willamette.
0: And do they say keep Portland weird or no? Is that not a thing anymore?
1: Oh, yeah. Well, not as much anymore because they've kept it weird. So.
0: Okay. Put a bird on it, right?
1: Yeah, exactly.
0: All right, okay. Susan. Thanks for hanging on there. Man, I couldn't have planned that better. That was great that Susan's still happened to be there. 888-RICH-101, 888-742-4101. Why do you think I spend my weekends right here with you? Because I really enjoy doing this. I mean, when do you get to laugh? I get to watch Bobo eat his lunch every weekend. I get to talk with Kim. I mean, this is why I'm here. And for you. Because to me, these are the things, like I have such a inside track to everything that's happening in the tech world, all the problems that you're encountering, all the issues that you're facing, because I get the emails. Go to richontech.tv, hit contact and send me an email and let me know what you're thinking. I get, let's see, I got
2: you
0: an email.
2: You just threw me under the bus. I appreciate that.
0: Well, your lunch usually filters
2: now Bill's
0: through.
2: Calling.
0: What's that?

0: And now Bill's calling me.
1: Oh, our big boss. He's like, you're not allowed to eat in the studio. But I love getting emails from you. Like Denise wrote an email today. She said, great newsletter, Rich. Thank you. I am an avid Samsung Galaxy client. Apple will never be mine. Having said that, I'm trying to figure out how to move photos off my Ultra to my HP computer. I'm not asking for help. I just want to let you know my love for Samsung was just made more so with your newsletter. Have a great weekend from horribly hot Valencia, Denise. Well, thank you, Denise. And by the way, the way to move your pictures from your Samsung to your computer, there's so many ways. You can use an app called Blip if you want to do it wirelessly. Just install it on both your phone and your computer. That'll do it very easily. You can also just plug your phone into your computer. And the main trick there is that you have to pull down from the top the notification panel, and it might just be selected for charging. You have to change that to where it says transfer pictures. I just did it with my Mac computer. It used to be you could not transfer pictures from a Samsung to a Mac, or videos, I should say, using image capture, and it worked like a charm. And you also have AirDrop now, not on the Ultra to the computer, but from the Samsungs now to Apple products, you can use AirDrop as well. Where I guess they call it quick share on the Samsung, but you can, yes, everything's gotten much easier in the time I've been doing this. 888-RICH-101, back after this.
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0: Welcome back to Rich on Tech. Rich DeMuro here, hanging out with you, talking technology. Okay, the pub was called the Ye Olde Cheshire Cheese, rebuilt in 1667 after the Great Fire of London in 1666. Anyway, put it on your list. If you happen to be in London, check it out. It's kind of a fun little place. Got some fish and chips there. You know, I have a really good system. I'm telling you, I understand AI. People are scared of it. It's you know, you don't know what it's going to do. It's wacky. It's unpredictable. But it really is helpful. So I have set up my to-do list, my notes, and I've got a whole bunch of things where I can like send stuff to different apps all through ChatGPT. So my calendar, my email, my to-do list, and my notes. I mean, it's really cool. Once you take the time to set these things up, it really is helpful because then you can go to one app and do everything you need. It's kind of like your jumping off point. And I think that's what they're kind of getting to when they think about these AI kind of devices. And I think they were a little early. We had a couple of them come out, like the Humane Pin and the Rabbit and all these little things that were like voice first. And I didn't really understand that. And now I kind of get it because the AI stuff is getting so good. In the future, you're just going to tell it what you need to do. Like, hey, draft an email to my boss and tell him I'm requesting off for the next 2 days. And it will just do it. And it'll be so good that you'll trust it. And so I think that's where we're getting with all of these connected apps. And it's once you start looking into it, it's actually really cool. So if you look at ChatGPT, let's see, what do they call it? Connection. Yeah, they keep changing the name, but it's called Apps in ChatGPT. And then Claude, let's see what they call them. Claude Connections. Let's see. Yeah, Claude Connections. So that's what they are, connectors, I guess they call them now. So anyway, look it up and see if it's really quite remarkable how handy these things could be. Let's take a call. Let's go to Jen in Los Angeles. Jen, what's up?
1: Hi, Rich. Thank you.
0: Yeah. Okay. Well, I haven't helped you yet, so hold just until, you know, you never know.
1: Yeah.
0: So
1: yeah.
0: Save that for
1: okay,
0: the
1: end.
0: Okay,
1: this is true. I really abuse my desktop computer. I have probably a couple thousand tabs open.
0: Oh, wow.
1: Yeah.
0: Okay. What, you just keep them open at all times?
1: Well, it's out of sight, out of mind. I think, well, I want to go back to that, and I'll forget if I just make a bookmark it or something. Then I have thousands of bookmarks, so... Yeah, it is an issue.
0: Okay. I hear you.
1: But so I have a Dell. It only has 16 gigabytes of RAM.
0: Mm-hmm.
1: And I know these days that's like nothing.
0: Well, that's pretty good. I mean, a lot of systems still have 8, so 16's good. I mean,
1: oh, okay.
0: Obviously 32 would be better, especially if you're keeping a thousand tabs open. But okay.
1: That's the thing. The memory runs at like 80 or above percent all the time, and my disk sometimes lately has been showing 100%. It just stays like that.
0: Yeah.
1: Even if I'm not doing anything. So that, I know it's telling me, knock it off.
0: Yes.
1: But if I were to... buy new memory. Now, I've taken a hard drive out of computers, that kind of thing, but is that something I could do fairly easily, put more memory in?
0: Yes, it is pretty... You have a desktop computer?
1: Yes.
0: Yeah, I mean, it's basically you remove a couple screws on the back, you know, you pop in the new memory. The problem is it depends on your system. Was this a custom system, or is this something you built, or something you bought off the shelf at like a Costco? Like, how did you acquire this?
1: It's a Dell that I bought directly from them.
0: Okay.
1: And I believe it's just off the shelf.
0: Well, no, but if you bought it directly from them, it's probably pretty easy to upgrade the memory. So the only thing is, you know, number one, memory is very expensive right now. It's like the most expensive it's ever been. So good luck even finding it. And then when you're putting it in, you have to be very careful because you don't want any sort of electrical shorts to ruin your system. So you got to be careful there. But if you want to figure out what your system does, like what it can accommodate with the memory, you can basically there's programs that do this. So if you go to Kingston.com. That's one of the big like memory makers. They have a system that you basically download this little app and it will scan your system and say, okay, you have two memory card slots. One of them is taken up with your 16 gigs. The other one is open and you can put another 16 gig card in there. And here's the one that you need. And so that way you get all this information. You know exactly what you're up against before you open up your computer and you don't have to even look in there. And so that's at kingston.com. I'll link it up on the website, but it's called the Kingston PC Scanner. The other thing I would do is I would not recommend keeping 1,000 tabs open. I understand, but, you know, maybe put them in bookmarks or there's an app I like called raindrop.io, but there is if you go into Chrome, do you use Chrome as your browser?
1: Firefox.
0: Okay. I was going to say, look in Firefox settings. I'm not too familiar, but on Chrome, there's a feature called Memory Saver. And basically, if those tabs are not active for a while, it kind of puts them to sleep. And so that way, they're not consuming all the resources on your computer. Because 1,000 tabs, I open up 100 tabs each day. I don't keep them all open. But even at 100 tabs, you know, that's consuming a considerable amount of your computer's resources. 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Coming up, we're going to talk more about Samsung's foldables right after this.
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0: Welcome back to Rich on Tech. So we've been talking about Samsung's new foldable devices, and while in London, I got to speak with Rachel Roberts. She is Samsung's, she works with them, Director of Smartphone Product Management. So we had a lot of questions for her. Let's get right into the interview.
18: Three new foldables this year. One is brand new. What is this love affair that Samsung has with foldable phones?
19: I think it's just the excitement of the foldable form factor, just in general, because it goes so far beyond just a traditional bar-type smartphone. It can end up kind of flexing to whatever you need it. Like if you need the device to be a little bit larger for a canvas, you're reading emails, you're multitasking, going through multiple apps, or you're just simply wanting to immerse yourself in a nice video, then you've got the portability where you can fold it back. Or like you've got the flip form factor, and it's all about having, you know, that same smart screen experience, but you can flip it and close it and it's more pocketable. So it's all about flexing to how you want to use your device.
18: Now you've got three phones this year. You've had two for, this is, you know, the eighth generation of these devices. So are sales telling you to keep making these, or what is making Samsung want to continue to put these phones out there?
19: I think it's all of it. There's so much excitement. So yes, we're launching our eighth generation. You know, 7 years of experience here, just hearing consumer feedback. There's a lot of excitement. We had a lot of massive improvements with the 7 series last year. A lot of more consumers coming over into the foldable form factor from that traditional bar type phone.
18: You've got three phones this year, the Flip, the Fold 8, and then the Fold 8 Ultra. Give me kind of like the, who are those phones for?
19: So if we're talking about the Fold 8 Ultra, this is that consumer that really wants to go deep into some type of content. This is one that really wants to like that productivity to the max. It's the multitasker. You've got multiple windows. You're doing multiple things at once. That's really that target consumer. Then you've got the all new form factor with the Galaxy Z Fold 8. This is more of the consumer it's immersive. It's content first. They're gaming, they're streaming. You know, you can also rotate the device and have more of that immersive like e-reader or browsing experience where you're getting deep into the comments of your social feed. And then on the flip side, when we get to the Flip, it's all about that pocketability aspect, portability, but it's customization. There's a lot of consumers that they just want that small, compact form factor. And this year we're evolving that AI flex window. So it's making it almost like a regular smartphone with that UX UI where you can just do everything from your phone, even when it's closed.
18: Okay, about the UI, one thing that I've noticed on foldables, because there's so many shapes and sizes, not every app is optimized for that foldable experience. Do you think that that's getting better? And is Samsung working with Google and Android to like make that better?
19: Absolutely. It's getting better. So when you get to this launch, you're going to see so many apps that are already optimized for all three of these form factors. And we're going to continue to work with third parties as well as with Google and just really continue to evolve that experience to really optimize it for these new form factors.
18: So foldables are still quite expensive compared to a standard smartphone. How do you justify that cost to consumers? Is it the fact that you're getting sort of like two devices in one?
19: So as we're continuing to focus on innovation, we really want to make sure that consumers understand that is the additional value and that's what they're paying for. But it's also providing a very long-lasting, dependable product. So it's got that reliability aspect. So it also kind of helps consumers understand, you know, you're purchasing this product and it's going to last. It's going to be that same great experience day one as it is years from now.
18: So you sort of just mentioned this, but you kind of alluded to durability. There's a perception with these foldable phones that the screen may not last or it's not going to be as durable as a standard phone. And in some ways, it's not because of the IP ratings and things like that. But what do you have to say about the testing that these go through for, you know, the average consumer keeping their phone for 39 months at this point.
19: Oh, absolutely. So we are constantly focused on durability. When we're talking about the enhancements to these devices, to these displays specifically, it goes through rigorous testing. We're also looking at this coming on 8 generations. We have all of this real world data. We've got millions of real world customers that are coming back. We're understanding how they're using their devices. Is it open? Is it closed? What are they doing with these devices? So we're taking that information and putting that into consideration when it's how are we going to continue to evolve this?
18: Now, one of my critiques last year on the Fold 7, which I loved, I mean, it was great form factor, really slim, thin, did a great job on it, but it was very tough to open because the sides were just almost too thin to like grip anything. And then this year in your presentation, you said, hey, we fixed that. And you did.
19: I had the same problem with my Fold 7. It's so thin and light. And then you're trying to open it and you kind of bobble it. So we really focused on enhancing the hinge technology. We also created more of a bevel between the two displays. So when you're opening, it takes less pressure and there's more of that magnetic help to open and close.
18: You know, we've had the modern smartphone for going on almost 20 years now. And people are pretty ingrained in their ways. And you know, you've got a big competitor out there, but you said that switching from the iPhone is even easier this year. Can you talk about that a little bit? And are people still switching?
19: I'd say people are definitely still switching. We have a wide portfolio. We're giving a lot of consumers the options, the flexibility to get into a new foldable. And it's really kind of expanding what can you do on a device? Like, what do you typically do on your device that really requires you to want to flex and have potentially that larger display or that smaller, more portable form factor? So I think it's getting consumers, one, to understand the potential options there. Now that they know that there's got the hardware, the software, and the experience, it's, you know, the concerns of switching. I've had my device for a long period of time. I don't want to lose any of my data. So it's trying to address those specific concerns because we've been listening to that just as much as we've been focusing on addressing our hardware and software. It's making sure that we're addressing those key barriers. So with our new implementation, we've got enhancements to Samsung Smart Switch. So whether you're an iPhone user or another Android user, you can still end up utilizing Smart Switch. You just basically open up the camera app on your existing phone, and then you're going to scan the QR code of your brand new Galaxy device, that new phone. And it's going to kick off that process. Historically, you've had to go through and download the app. And it's a long process that a lot of people, it's too much. And then you get lost, but that's going to kick off the process. And then we're wireless first as well. So you don't have to find the cables to connect the phones together. And we've got parity, so we're going to be able to transfer over 20 types of data that's really going to help like kind of soothe that process and move everything over very seamlessly for you as a user so that all your content is on that brand new Galaxy device.
18: Like photos?
19: Photos, absolutely.
18: Some of my apps?
19: Your apps as well.
18: Text?
19: So text. We've got you covered. So it's really focusing on all of those things that you were hesitant about before. Now we've got this opportunity to get you over in one of these new exciting devices and really relieve some of those concerns.
18: And you've got, again, your biggest competitor coming out with presumably a foldable device of their own this year. And for many people, I feel like that will be the first time they've heard of a foldable. Do you think that's exciting for the foldable market, or do you think that is scary for Samsung? And also, what do you think the advantage is of the Android side of things versus just sticking with an iPhone and getting their foldable?
19: I think it's exciting to hear of more competitors coming to the foldable marketplace. We've got other Android devices that have launched that are getting ready to launch as well. And it's all about, you know, we're welcoming competition. We've been doing this for years. We're launching our 8th generation. So we've been focusing on the engineering expertise of really fine tuning these devices in market. So as more competition comes into play, it's going to be exciting to see the consumer feedback. Yes, they're probably going to start to hear more about it. And it's going to be like, what else is in the market? And I think that's really going to help open up more eyes to the possibilities. And now also understanding the ability to switch and just how easy it is going to be a really, really exciting time for the foldable marketplace.
18: Someone's listening. They vaguely understand a foldable. They're not really sure why there's an advantage to a foldable. What is your sales pitch for why you should switch to a foldable?
19: I think when you get these devices in your hands and you can understand what you can do, it's all about having that device that is able to flex in those different moments. When you need the bigger screen to read an email, to read a document, to watch a movie or play a game, but then you can also fold it back and you can put it in your pocket with that extreme pocketability aspect. So it really is all about what do you want to use for your phone and kind of getting out of that normal state of mind where this is your traditional bar type smartphone. Like, let's break out of that box and start to see those additional possibilities for what a smartphone can do. And that's really where foldables are going to shine.
0: All right. Once again, that was Rachel Roberts, Director of Smartphone Product Management at Samsung. Will this be the year of the foldable phone? Time will tell. These phones are on sale they're in stores August 7th. And of course, we have Apple in September, rumored foldable phone. So we'll see. More Rich on Tech coming your way.
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0: Welcome back to Rich on Tech. Rich DeMuro here, hanging out with you. 888-RICH-101, 888-742-4101. Okay, so this song, you might think of it as a London-centric song or a British song, but this reminds me forever of a Windows launch when they added the start button. And I'm trying to remember, I don't think it was Windows 95. When anyway, that's what I think. Oh, here it is. Windows 95. Yeah, start me up. So there it was. Wow, that's a long time ago. 1995? No way. Come on. Could it really be that old? Yeah, Rolling Stones, start me up. Microsoft reportedly paid $8 to $14 million to use that song in Windows 95. Man, the things that you think of that just randomly come back to you after all these years. 888-RICH-101, 888-742-4101. Got an email from Sherry. I'm a huge fan of the OneTab browser extension. It saves me from having thousands of open tabs and allows me to organize the tabs I want to go back to so I can find them easily when needed. One-tab.com. One-tab.com. Just thought I'd share in case it helps your caller avoid having to purchase more pricey memory. Love your show. Sherry from Irvine. I will link that up in the show notes. Let's go to line one. Pat in Sun Valley. You're on with Rich.
1: Oh, hi, Rich. I was telling your screener, I'm totally blind. And I use Microsoft Word to print my documents.
0: Okay.
1: And for some reason, I can no longer hit Control T and Enter to print my documents. It doesn't work.
0: Uh-oh. Well, that's not good. What's changed?
1: I don't know. Microsoft Word has changed lately. I used to be able to print envelopes. I could go up to tools and mailings and print my envelopes, and I can't even do that anymore.
0: Interesting.
1: It seems like they're not making it accessible anymore.
0: Well, what version of Word are you on? Have you done like any software upgrades to this thing? Has anything changed recently?
1: Well, this is Microsoft 365 that I subscribe to every year.
0: Oh, okay.
1: So they update it every year, I think.
0: Yeah, then that means you are getting updates. Now, here's the thing. That is a pretty universal command, the Control P, so I don't think that's going away. Have you tried, can you see the screen at all?
1: No.
0: Okay, so have you tried restarting your computer?
1: Well, I've restarted several times, you know, and that doesn't work.
0: Oof. You know, it's really tough to know what's going on here without physically being there, because it could be that something else is getting... Does this command work in any other app? Like, I just tried it in Chrome, and it did bring up the print, you know, option.
1: No, I just need to print in Microsoft Word, so I haven't tried it in anything else.
0: Okay. What about using the VoiceOver tools on Windows? Have you tried that?
1: I don't know how to do that.
0: Okay. There is a product on Windows called Voice Access, and basically you can control almost your entire computer using that. So I would look into that. Can you get to the start menu at all? Can you search inside that start bar?
1: Yeah, where would I go to after I hit the start menu?
0: Okay, so you would hit the start and then type in Voice Access and then hit Enter. And you might have to go through a little bit of the setup to get it the first time. But after that, you can really control. You can, I'm looking at all the commands here. I mean, you can pretty much, I'm going to look for print. Oh, print's not one of them.
1: Print isn't one of them?
0: It doesn't, I just searched for print and it's not letting, it doesn't say you can print. That's weird. You would think
1: yeah.
0: It would. But it's saying interact with apps. Let's see. Minimize, restore, scroll. I mean, it really, I'm surprised print's not on here. There's no way. Edit, navigate, format, voice shortcuts. I really, do you have a trusted friend that can maybe look at this computer and see what's happening when you press that that command?
1: Well, yeah, they've tried it before, and it just doesn't work.
0: The only thing I can think of is, and there might be something else going on here, maybe you can download the document as a PDF from the menu and then print it from there instead of just using the shortcut. But I'd have to look into this to see what's happening here. It sounds like they changed something or something changed on your computer that's blocking this. So what I would do, if you can, Pat, I would try to do that same command in like your web browser and see if it prints, and that will at least help you understand if it's a system-wide thing or if it's just a change they made in the Microsoft Word app that is now blocking that functionality. But
1: So I should just go to start and go to the browser to where I go to Chrome or Edge and then put VoiceOver.
0: Exactly. Or you don't even have to do the VoiceOver thing. Just literally go to a website, go to yahoo.com and do the control P and see if it prints. If it'll you may print 100 pages, so maybe just go to a small document website.
1: Yeah. Okay.
0: You don't want to print out all of Yahoo cuz I think it's endless scrolling.
1: Okay.
0: But let me see if there, I guarantee you I'm just going to see something real quick here. Here you go. So there's a website called printtestpage.com. So go to that website and print that out. And then you can, you know, that's just one little website. And I just did it on my Mac. It's working there. The on Mac, it's Command P. On Windows, it's Control P. So it seems to be a system-wide shortcut. But again, Pat, without physically being there and, you know, identifying what's going on here, it's really tough for me to know if there's something that's blocking this or something that's changed. But if you do have someone that maybe can take a look at this computer and see what's happening when you press that, that would probably be the best way to take care of this, because I don't think that is a universal command that works in almost every app. And I don't think that either Microsoft or your computer at large, you know, Windows or Word have removed that. So that is frustrating, though. Oh, my gosh, that's really frustrating. So keep me posted. If you figure it out, please keep me posted. And, of course, if you're listening and you have a solution that might help, Pat, let me know. Email hello@richontech.tv. Google is adding a new way to help you get back into your account if you lose your password, you lose your phone, or you can't access your normal two-factor authentication. This is a video selfie. So you can record a video selfie, and that can help you get back into your account. Now, this is not how you would log in every time. This is kind of like a spare key for your Google account. This is only if you absolutely need it. No other way is working. It says, okay, well, let's verify you through your video selfie. So you do have to set it up ahead of time. So if you're locked out of your account, you can't go ahead and say, oh, let me do the video selfie. No, it doesn't work that way. So if you ever think that you forget your password, you might get locked out, you forget your two-factor authentication device, you lose it, this is a good way to give your Google account an extra level of account recovery security. So basically, Google's going to ask you to look at the camera, take a few, you know, make a few head movements, and then it captures your face from multiple angles. And then later, if you ever need to do it again, it will ask you to do the same thing. It will match your face information.

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0: More right here on Rich on Tech. 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
12: A nearly 24-hour manhunt is over in Germany. I'm Carmen Roberts, Fox News. A deadly attack targeting Berlin's Pride celebrations ends with the police shooting and killing of the suspect. German authorities say it happened as police confronted 21-year-old Abdul Balut in a Berlin suburb today. Police say that all of the evidence from yesterday's attack that left one person dead and 29 injured points to it being an Islamist terrorist attack.
13: Police believe Abdul was driving a white van that drove into a crowd near Berlin's massive Pride Festival Saturday night. It appears he crashed into a tree before police say he got out of the vehicle and stabbed several people with a machete.
12: Fox's Rebecca Castor and prosecutors say that Balut, who's a German citizen with Lebanese roots, had tried to join ISIS. The shooting between the U.S. and Iran may have stopped, but the diplomatic pressure is still on. Fox's Trey Yingst has more from Tel Aviv.
14: The White House has indicated that a variety of options remain on the table for President Trump as he explores options involving force and diplomacy. Now, the U.S. naval blockade remains in effect as the economic pressure is being felt inside of Iran. As U.S. and Iranian officials say diplomatic efforts are ongoing to reach a deal that could end the current escalation, the Iran-backed Houthis in Yemen are once again in direct conflict with Saudi Arabia after a attacking two Saudi-owned

0: oil tankers last week. The Saudis responded with heavy airstrikes against the Yemen-based proxy group. The Houthis then ramped up attacks on Saudi oil refineries, launching new missiles over the weekend.
1: And President Trump has warned Iran to rein in the Houthis or face major military punishment over continued attacks on commercial shipping. And Genevieve becomes the season's first major Category 4 hurricane with 140-mile-an-hour winds southwest of Mexico. Forecasters say, though, it is likely to strengthen but stay offshore in the Pacific. 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
1: Democrats in Maine selected a new nominee yesterday to run for the U.S. Senate. Fox's Alexis McAdams has more on that from Bangor.
5: 100 days until the midterm election and Maine's Democratic Party leadership picking a new candidate. One time, State Senate President Troy Jackson will challenge longtime incumbent Republican Senator Susan Collins. This after Graham Plattner went from Democratic rising star to out of the race. Plattner had already won the Democratic primary. Now his replacement, picked by party delegates, not voters. Some Mainers tell us the process reminds them of the Democrats' 2024 switch from President Biden to Kamala Harris.
1: And we have news out of the Texas mall shooting over the weekend. That mall is back open. Police say that a 17-year-old boy is under arrest after an argument erupted into gunfire at the Deerbrook Mall near Houston. One juvenile was seriously wounded and rushed to surgery. A bystander was hit in the finger. And the mall says it reopened Sunday with increased security. Fox 26 Houston's Makina Earnhardt has more.
6: There were so many people in this mall when those shots were fired. They believe that there was around 4 shots fired, but they're not exactly sure how many shots yet, but they said at least 4. And the people in that mall, I've talked to probably 10 people, and every single one of them said it was just absolute panic in there.
1: And no word on the person's condition that was shot. In Europe, the wildfire that is racing through France has forced another wave of evacuations, bringing the total to a staggering 220,000 people. Meantime, neighboring Spain is also battling wildfires, with evacuations underway along its eastern coast. And one person has died in those fires. I'm Carmen Roberts, and this is Fox News.
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0: Welcome back to Rich on Tech. Rich DeMuro here, hanging out with you, talking technology, 888-RICH-101-888-742-4101. Lots to talk about in this hour. We've got Jessica Ray of Motor Week to talk about cars. We met at the Slate EV event, and she was great. Wealth of knowledge, so she'll bring some good stuff to talk about. I've got the ways to spot a scam, especially with how they ask you to pay. I've got a new extension for Chrome that can help you use your points. Fire TV is adding easier to read menus. I've got that. We've been talking London all show long. Of course, your calls at 888-RICH-101. The website for the show is richontech.tv/184. That will bring you to all of the things that I've mentioned. I take great show notes. Yes, I write everything down and I link everything up. So if there's something that I've mentioned that has piqued your interest, just go to the website richontech.tv/184, and that will bring you to today's show notes. We had a caller earlier that could not figure out what was going on with her control P to print. And we had someone, Kim reports, that someone called in. Let's see here. Okay, someone called in and said, John in Tustin says, when control enter, it defaults to a printer dropdown instead of printing like it used to do. That's what he thinks the problem is. So maybe change that setting. But yeah, that's a little complicated, and that's not what's happening on my computer. But I can see how, you know, anytime something gets changed, like even if it's a small change and you're not expecting it, I get that that could be frustrating. So anyway, hopefully she gets that figured out, because that is not fun to not be able to print. All right, let's go to, let's see here. Let's go to Bonnie. Is Bonnie? Oh, it looks like Kim is on with Bonnie. Okay, so okay, let's go to John. Got John and Whittier. John, I don't see a question, but I assume you have something to ask me.
1: Yes, T-Mobile.
0: Okay, what's up with T-Mobile?
1: That's what I'm trying to ask. Last year, they raised my rate for one plan military from 80 to 90 and sent me a note saying that we won't upgrade, we won't charge you more in the next 5 years. And then suddenly this year I got a notice saying that they're forcing me to go to a different plan, and that represents a 27.5% increase since May of last year when it was 80. It went from 80 to 102. I don't know what they're trying to do with their customers. In fact, actually, the 102 does not include taxes, while the 80 did.
0: Oh my gosh! So you're looking at significantly more. Well, thank you for your service, by the way. That's number one.
1: It was an honor.
0: Yeah. Number two, you're talking 80 to 100 and probably 110 when you put in taxes. That is a $30 increase a month. Is this for one line?
1: Two lines.
0: Two lines. Okay. And I mean, do you like T-Mobile? Do you think it's worth staying? Do you feel like you're getting your money's worth at this point?
1: Well, I was at 80 and I was accepting 90. I actually talked to the customer service and they gave me a fax number to send letters to, because they said if you send by mail, it'll take 7 to 10 days to get a response of any kind. I sent it on the 14th of July and updated on the 17th. No response yet. I just don't know what the company's trying to do to their customer base. The only carrier I've ever had was T-Mobile.
0: Okay.
1: I liked the plan before because it gave me a lot of flexibility to go to Mexico, which my wife and I go often enough.
0: Okay. So I was going to ask you, like, what feature do you need on here? So it's the Mexico roaming or calls to Mexico?
1: Free calling in North America. Okay. That is Canada, United States, Mexico.
0: Got it. Okay. So that's...
1: And data.
0: Yeah. So the only thing I could say is, I mean, look, if you think this is still worth it, which I don't, I would definitely appeal to them. See, you know, I would do this. So it sounds like you've been on a legacy plan for a long time, which clearly they've gotten rid of. And it sounds like they just moved you to a new plan. Have you called up and like said like, hey, am I on the best plan for what I need and the least expensive plan? Have you called them and asked them that?
1: Yes, I didn't get a clear explanation from the regular customer service center.
0: Okay.
1: But I did do some more research after that. There is another plan I could probably go to, but they actually, when I called them before the 14th of July, they said, hey, we will give you that new plan at $20 off for 1 year.
0: Right.
1: And I neither declined or accepted because I didn't know enough about it.
0: Right, right.
1: But my second follow-up letter on the 17th to their executive response team, I said, I'll accept it for that 1 year only if you give me that $20 off and keep it that way for the remaining 4 years, because they previously said that they wouldn't change it for 5 years back in May of last year.
0: Well, I would continue to follow up on that and see if they can get you a better plan or a cheaper plan. I mean, there are, you know, the other thing I would say is, you know, if you want to switch, which I know you want to stick with T-Mobile, but they own something called Mint Mobile. Have you heard of them?
1: Yes.
0: Okay, so Mint Mobile, I'm looking at their plans and I'm looking to see, let's see if their plan includes Mexico. Let's see here. So you've got mobile hotspot. Okay, free calling to Mexico. Do you need to roam to Mexico or just call them?
1: Roam from Mexico.
0: So you need to like be in Mexico and make calls for free.
1: Correct.
0: Okay, so that's a little bit different. So I don't think that will be the best plan for you. So
1: I think actually T-Mobile does have another plan, but I don't want to go to it yet.
0: Right.
1: That will service us and it will significantly decrease the cost. I can't remember what the name of it was, but it was also a military discounted plan.
0: Okay. Well, then maybe let me see. I'm looking at, okay, so two lines on their military plan here. Ooh, see?
1: Oh, excuse me, 55 plus.
0: Oh, okay.
1: 55 plus.
0: I was going to ask you if you qualified for that. Okay. You sound like a young guy. So, okay, T-Mobile, 55.
1: A young 72.
0: Really? Okay, I'm not kidding. I thought you were maybe in your 30s, 40s. I'm no joke. Like, Bobo, back me up here. This caller, John, I thought you were like literally in your 30s or 40s. So, okay, they do have a 50.
2: How old is he?
0: 72.
2: What?
0: Yeah.
2: I was not thinking that.
0: Yeah. Wow.
2: I want his secret.
0: The secret to long-lasting voice amazingness.
2: And my line of work, yes, that's kind of important.
0: That is important. Okay, so I'm looking at this one, John, and they have a experience more 55-plus savings, $100 for two lines. So that would be a little bit cheaper. Does that include plus taxes and fees? So it's pretty much almost what you have, but I would look in...
1: There was another plan. I forgot what it was.
0: There's Essentials. Essentials Choice 55 for $60 a month, but that doesn't include the Mexico. So that's cheaper. And then they've got Experience More with Military Savings, which is $100 a month. So bottom line, John, I think what's happening here is you got to get that. The $20 discount they offered you was probably the best deal that it's better than what they're publicly advertising on their website. So I would definitely grab that. Push them to see if they can do that for longer than the year. If they can't, I would still grab it because things change. Things are rapidly changing in the mobile plan department. And so you never know. In a year, there might be a better plan because it does seem like prices have gone up a little bit with these cell phone plans. But also we're seeing a lot more MVNOs move in that do offer better deals. The other thing I would look into is go to a website like bestphoneplans.net. And you can see kind of like what's out there with some of these plans that may offer similar features. I understand it's not ideal to have to switch to a different provider, but if you have to, you might have to, or at least you can come armed to that conversation with T-Mobile about why you might switch to this other provider. And believe me, they want to keep you, I would think. Again, thanks for the call today, John. Really appreciate it. Before we go to break, I know we got break right here, but, there's a website called Seats.Aero, A-E-R-O, and they just launched a Chrome extension that when you're searching Google Flights will show you the airline mileage deals right alongside the cash prices. So basically you just search Google Flights like you regularly would, and the extension will add additional information about award seats and show you how many points or miles they cost. So it makes it easier for you to figure out if you want to pay cash or use your points. So the basic version is free. It shows direct flights within the next 60 days. But if you want anything over that, which is probably a lot of, more information, you're going to talk about $10 a month or $100 a year. The other thing I would check out is called Points Path. Points Path offers a similar thing. They have a Chrome extension, so I would check those out. This is for people who really are trying to use your miles when you search Google Flights, like me. I'm on there every day, And, you know, you can do this manually, but this just makes it a little bit easier. I'll put links to both the seats.aero Chrome extension and the Points Path Chrome extension on my website, richontech.tv. I'll also link up that website I mentioned, thebestphoneplans.net. All right, coming up, I'll talk about Fire TV and their new accessibility features and the easy way to spot a scam. It's all about how they want you to pay. 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

0: Welcome back to Rich on Tech. Rich DeMuro here, hanging out with you, talking technology, as always, right here on the weekends. Let's go to South Carolina. We've got Bonnie in Charleston with a question about self-driving. Bonnie, welcome to the show.
1: Oh, hey, Rich, you helped me an awful lot with a lot of different questions. My husband and I test drove the self-driving Tesla last week, and it was very exciting. He loves the technology.
0: Okay.
1: And I know you're going to talk to a car person.
0: Yes.
1: So I do want to know if you can ask them, because he thinks the Tesla is ugly. So he wants to know if any other manufacturers are going to come out with the technology, but he needs to know if they're going to come out soon, because he is 86, so he doesn't have a lot of time.
0: Oh, gosh. what does he not like about the look of the Tesla?
1: Well, I don't know, because I'm not a car person.
0: Okay.
1: So I would have bought it right away, because the minute I sat in there and I said, take me to Harris Teeter, and it not only took me there, but it parked the car too.
0: Oh my, well,
1: I was ready to buy it. But
0: I have this car, and it's I call it my chauffeur, because it, and they just recently added the feature where it parks. I mean, it's pretty incredible. Like I've had a Tesla now for 6-7 years. Different ones, and the self-driving, Bonnie, when I tell you, night and day from when it first started. When it first started, it was horrific. It was so scary that I wouldn't even use it. And now, I actually think it's a safer driver than most people, because it's always looking out for things, and it's, you know, you still have to supervise it. And that's, you know, so let me ask you, when you took this test drive, did the Tesla folks just let you go to town? Like they just said, here, take it, or do they sit there with you and go in it?
1: Oh, it was outrageous. So our friends went and test drove it up in Myrtle Beach. We're in Charleston. There is no dealer here. So all he did was put the information in his phone, and the four of us got in the car, and they just let us take it.
0: Oh, my gosh. Okay. Well, and your husband figured out the self-driving instantly?
1: Well, no, our friend did.
0: Okay.
1: Because he did test drive it up in Myrtle. We wouldn't have been able to figure that out. It would have been too crazy.
0: Got it.
1: With him, the little knowledge that he had, he showed us what to do. And it was just the four of us in this, you know, wow. I don't know, what are we talking, $50,000 car. And they just let us take it. We drove it. We didn't go into Charleston, but we drove it to Sullivan's Island. We drove it out to IOP, Isle of Palms. We drove it all around. We told it to take us to restaurants. We told it to take us to the grocery store. It, in the process, an ambulance came by, and it pulled over to the side of the road.
0: Oh my, yes, that's a new feature too. It recently started doing that. I mean, it is quite incredible. And so I guess spoiler alert, Bonnie, and you, it sounds like you guys just took a good old fashioned joyride, but spoiler alert, I will tell you, cause I do a decent amount of car stories, and I'll see what my guest says about this, but I think probably what Tesla has is overall the best hands-free, autonomous, you know, semi-autonomous driving right now. Even though Mercedes has something, General Motors has something, Ford has something, I think the what Tesla does on city streets is, and with parking and all that stuff, is way more advanced than the other providers out there. But hey, we'll see in the next segment here what our guest says. Bonnie, thank you so much for the call. You are fantastic. And by the way, did you know that the main character's name in Toy Story is Bonnie?
1: No.
0: The new.
1: And you know, I've never seen Toy Story. And you know,
0: help
1: me with that a lot.
0: Well, I think I'm losing you, but it's. I'm losing your connection, but yeah, Toy Story 5, the main character is an 8-year-old named Bonnie. So, if you want to watch it and smile, it's got that Taylor Swift song at the end, which I know Bobo loves because he's a big Swiftie. Softie and a Swiftie. Okay. I've been talking about this, how to spot a scam. It's basically the FTC says one of the easiest ways to spot a scam is to pay attention to how someone asks for money. I know this may sound basic, but yes. If someone unexpectedly says, you have to pay right now, you got to fix this problem, you can collect this prize, or you can avoid trouble. The big red flag is when they say, oh, here, you can pay by bank transfer, by wire transfer, cryptocurrency, a payment app, or gift card. Any of those things, if they tell you, that is a red flag. They like these payment methods because the money can be difficult to recover. Once they get it in their hands, boom, it's gone. Last year, people reported losing more than $4 billion to scams paid through bank transfers and cryptocurrency. Scammers pretend to be from the government, a bank, or a well-known company. The government is not going to call you and ask you to pay for some sort of ticket or penalty through crypto, gift cards, Zelle, Venmo, or Cash App. I mean, I tried to do Zelle the other day. It was like unbelievable the hoops you have to jump through just to pay someone. Because they know there's so much fraud through these apps that the banks, and you know, the banks say they're not on the hook. It says, once you send this, that's it. It's as good as cash. But they know that they're still allowing this transaction to happen. And they're going to try to get your money back if they can. But they want to make sure you know that, just FYI, when you send through Zelle or all these different payment services, it's probably gone. And they want to, you know, that's like the baseline. And then they'll try to get it back. But, you know, credit card obviously has the best fraud protection because you can dispute a charge because the person doesn't get the money instantly. So don't be embarrassed. Scammers are professionals. They use fear, pressure, and urgency to make you act before you think. That is how they work. They appeal to all of your senses. Sense of urgency, sense of fear, sense of pressure. Don't act fast. Act slow. Think. Don't do it. And always, always, always hang up when in doubt. You can report FTC or scams to the FTC at reportfraud.ftc.gov. Coming up, we're talking to Jessica Ray from Motor Week. We'll ask her all the tough questions and the fun stuff about the car space right now, right here on Rich on Tech.
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0: 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You can sign up for the newsletter. You can get notes from today's show. This is episode 184. So if you tap 184, you'll see all the notes, everything we mentioned. And we got another email from Randy. He's our computer technical surgeon. He said the woman who called in, the visually impaired woman who the printing wasn't working from her computer. He said one option is to use the print function from the menu. The other is to export the document to a PDF and it would show up in her browser. And then you could do the control print or right click and print. And then he gives he says two thumbs up to the one tab. So the woman with 1,000 tabs open, I thought I had a lot of tabs open. I have like 5 or 6. 1,000 is a lot. But anyway, he said one tab is a fantastic program. So thank you, Randy. Joining me now is Jessica Ray, digital producer for Motor Week. Jessica, welcome to the show.
1: Thank you so much for having me. I'm happy to be here.
0: Well, we met at the Slate event and I was very impressed. We did a quick interview for KTLA and I was very impressed with your knowledge. So I said, hey, come on the radio show and let's talk about all this stuff because, you know, on this show, we primarily talk about, and in my TV segment, anything alternative fuel, right? Like we don't necessarily talk about gas stuff, because yes, they're techie, but the EVs and all the stuff we're seeing in the auto industry is, it's cars are really just like a Tesla's like an iPhone on wheels, basically, with all the software updates and things like that. So what would you say, first off, is kind of like the biggest trends you're seeing in the industry, other than people want cheaper gas prices?
1: Yeah, that's definitely a big one. I mean, in going hand in hand with that, obviously, also is fuel economy. I do think that hybrids are very, very appealing now, more so than ever. I think I've personally been able to convert some people into going to more efficient vehicles. But also like styling wise, I think like the biggest trend right now is everybody is going rugged, boxy with their styling, aggressive. We use the word macho a lot. And whether that's a car or whether that's an SUV, it seems like it's kind of following like everybody's design language.
0: Interesting. Okay, I could see that. I mean, would like the Ford Bronco fit in that or no?
1: For sure. Okay. Ford Bronco, and look at its baby brother, the Bronco Sport is just like a baby version of the big one.
0: Okay. So that's I kind of get that idea of like that look for these cars that are coming out. Okay, so when it comes to electric, what do you think is the best electric car today? And by the way, do people care about electric cars outside of California or no?
1: I think they do. I think they are becoming far more compelling, just because we're seeing more and more of them on the roads. Motor Week is based in Maryland. So, typically a lot of automakers and such are based either in California or in Detroit. And so you would see a lot of EVs in maybe both of these places, but we're in Maryland and we're even seeing a lot of people in this region, convert over to all electric. So they are compelling. I do think people are interested in them. I do think that they're maybe slightly less appealing to consumers now that the federal tax incentives have gone away. But I mean, I think if I was to pick like my favorite one so far, like best overall, I drove the Rivian R2 recently.
0: Ooh, nice.
1: And I felt like Rivian just really packaged it well. And almost for the first time, I mean, their larger model, the R1s are real trucks. But this was, it felt like an EV that somebody who wasn't interested in an EV would really enjoy because it drove a lot like a gas car and it just didn't feel like you were driving what quote unquote a golf cart, right? I mean, that's a lot of people's complaints about all electric vehicles that they drive a little differently. This one felt like a very natural jump from an ICE vehicle to an EV. Hmm. Plus they're super capable.
0: Well, what are the chances of getting one of those though? Because I know, don't they have like a big reservation list and it's like they're, I mean, I don't know how many they're producing on a monthly or weekly basis, but I'm assuming it's not a ton.
1: Not a ton. Right now first production models are going out like as we speak. And, but they should have like all of their, you should be able to to get deliveries for all of their models sometime by next summer, I think. But it's just like a weird, it's just a very weird time in electric vehicles because there's a lot of automakers who have like pulled back their EV plans and tariffs have also made things complicated. So like if you weren't interested in a Tesla, I mean, obviously Tesla getting a Model 3, that price point is pretty good. And the Tesla supercharger network is also obviously super convenient for a lot of people. The interior of a Tesla really turns me off. Just the simplistic aspect of it just isn't for me. And other car buyers are kind of like that as well.
0: Well, we had this caller just before you came on, Bonnie in South Carolina, and she said that they test drove a self-driving Tesla and they love that feature, but her husband doesn't like the look of the Tesla. And so she was saying, is there a car that kind of has that self-driving autonomous? I know it's not fully autonomous, but you know what I mean? You know, especially on city streets, is there anyone else doing something on that level yet?
1: So the only other brand that I've heard that's even coming close to doing something like that anytime soon will be actually Rivian, believe it or not. Because Rivian, their whole thing is they want to pull from what Tesla's doing.
0: Oh,
1: they
0: yeah.
1: want to just kind of like copy that playbook a bit. So they're introducing what they call point to point. I dislike using the word self-driving in this aspect because it's a little misleading. What it is level 2 conditional autonomy, which just means that the car can make decisions, but you have to obviously pay attention and be vigilant the entire time it's driving because all the liability is, of course, still on you. So no, a lot of the traditional automakers are really not interested in doing what they call point to point, which is unlike for a Super Cruise, for example, right? That works on mapped highways and other roads, but city streets are really unpredictable. Anything low speed is unpredictable. I mean, there might be pedestrians or bikes and things like that. And it's just not somewhere that the traditional automakers are really wanting to push the envelope with technology in their vehicles. They're more interested in playing it safe with offering the Super Cruises and the Blue Cruises that are just exactly what they say they are, which
0: it's
1: are good
0: almost
1: for
0: like,
1: highway driving.
0: Yeah, it's like it's almost like a really high level of cruise control that's
1: yes.
0: on the freeways or on the highways, you know. And it's, what do you make of this this Ford and Apple deal? You know, they're going to use like Apple Maps in the Ford car. I mean, does that even matter?
1: I mean, does it matter? Maybe not. A lot of it is just being, making things like more native within and not relying on something like Apple CarPlay, right? I don't really think it matters all that much. What it does do is it matters for Ford, which specifically with like an electric vehicle, integrating maps is good because it will allow you then to just use their AI for, calculating range, knowing like when you need to stop at a charger, how long you have to stop. It's basically just sort of like amalgamating all the information natively so that you don't have to like go through an Apple CarPlay system. I mean, that's really all that it is.
0: Yeah. Which, I mean, I love CarPlay. I love Android Auto. Like to me, like that's what I want in my car. Like I have a Tesla, which I don't even get access to that stuff, which is really annoying. And their system's fine, but you know, but every time I do a rental car, I'm like, oh my gosh, I forgot how much I love CarPlay. Like or Android Auto. It's great, especially with all the AI commands you have now. I mean, even though Tesla has Grok, but anyway, you mentioned hybrids. What hybrid do you recommend for folks? We got about a minute here.
1: Gosh, I mean, Toyota's hybrids are just sort of, they're the king for the reason, for a lot of reasons. But I think if I was like in a family, I think Toyota Grand Highlander has to be like one of their most compelling products. 36 miles per gallon with an adult size third row. No one's doing anything close to that. So I think in my mind, like that is one of my favorites. Although wow. I will say my mom just bought a Hyundai Palisade hybrid and I really enjoyed that as well.
0: That's funny. My dad has that, and he loves it. And then my wife eventually needs a new car when my kid starts driving. And we're looking, when you just said that, the Grand Highlander with the adult size third row, that's a good feature to have. And they also kind of went chunkier too on their car. Like I noticed, like, didn't Toyota do that? Like, they went a little boxier with this design.
1: Oh yeah. I mean, they kind of basically just like took a Sienna and just made it a box.
0: All right. Jessica Ray from Motor Week. We're going to leave it there. How can folks find your reviews and all the stuff that you do online with Motor Week?
1: Yeah, you can head over to motorweek.org. 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
0: All right. Perfect. Jessica Wright, thanks so much for joining me. Really appreciate that. And you made my shopping for a new car a little bit easier. All right. Coming up, we are going to dive into the feedback. These are the emails, the comments, the questions you send to me on a weekly basis. And we'll read them coming up next right here on Rich on Tech.
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Welcome back to Rich on Tech. Rich DeMuro here. We're going to open up the feedback in just a moment. But first, I do have one more story I've been promising you. This Amazon rolling out a new Fire TV feature called Adaptive Display. This is an accessibility feature that basically makes the words, the buttons, and the menus on the screen larger and easier to read. But the big difference here is that they're not just zooming in on the entire screen. They're leaving all the movie posters and the artwork the same size, like properly sized, but everything else, like the text, is going to get bigger. So basically, they've made this a proper accessibility feature instead of just saying, hey, let's just zoom in the whole screen. So if you have trouble reading a TV from across the room, or you have limited vision, this is probably something that might interest you. It's available now on the Fire TV Stick 4K Select. It's expected to come to the newest Fire TV Stick HD anytime now. It might even be there by this time. So look for Adaptive Display under the accessibility section of your Fire TV settings once your device gets the update. Again, it's called Adaptive Display. All right, let's open up the feedback. These are the emails, the comments, the questions that you sent to me throughout the week. Jennifer writes in, thank you for talking about Microsoft extending Windows 10 support. I've been dragging my feet on upgrading to Windows 11 because I still use Quicken 2007. And everything I read says it won't work on Windows 11. I believe you're right about that. I absolutely dread moving to Quicken's subscription model or switching products entirely. So now I get to safely bury my head in the sand until October 2027. Tra-la-la. I'll worry about it then. There you go. Hey, that's what we love here in America. We love procrastination. If you don't have to do it today, why do it? But no, Jennifer, I'm glad that worked for you. Robert, you talked about scanning old photos, so I bought the Epson Fast Photo. After more than 6,000 scans, it worked flawlessly. I only had 5 or 6 jams, and at least half were my fault. It's expensive up front, but these scanners hold their value well on eBay, so you can resell it until you've when you've finished and recover much of the cost. Yeah, another option is to buy it with like a family member, and then you could they can scan their pictures, you can scan yours, and you could split the price there. Joseph, my Roku stick updated to the new home screen after a reboot. The old layout briefly came back, but it didn't stick. So for anyone who prefers the old look, I found that disabling the recommendation rows and quick access makes the new layout feel much closer to the old one. You can also adjust the tile size, delete apps you don't use, and reorder the remaining apps. I have 18, and the medium tile size fills the screen nicely. Yeah, big changes there for Roku with that new revamp they did. Rich, you mentioned that Samsung needs more stores, and I agree. When I had a Samsung phone, I never knew where to go for help. You suggested I get a Pixel, and it was great advice. Now I visit the Google store in Santa Monica whenever I have a problem. They're always helpful, and after 5 visits this year, they even recognize me. That's cool. Good for you, Ed. I'm a United pilot. I heard you talking about the Wi-Fi on your return flight from Newark. There's a United Starlink tracker website that lets you check whether your flight has Starlink and follow the rollout across the fleet. I listen every week. Keep up the good work. The website is unitedstarlinktracker.com. I don't believe this is put out by United, but I've looked at this website, and I have had Starlink on 2 of my United flights, and honestly, it was the best thing ever. Like, the best. Now, I will say, my return flight from London, I don't know what kind of Wi-Fi they had on it, but it was actually pretty good. Like, it was not Starlink. I don't know if it was like the standard, but it was a little more expensive. It was like $17 for the flight. And I got to say, I was able to do everything I needed, including watching video. So that was key, but it was no Starlink. Let's put it that way. Thanks for listening. John in San Diego says, Google says in 45 days, Android device backups will begin counting towards our Google account storage limits. That includes text, call history, device settings, and app data. If the account runs out of space, automatic backups will pause. Google is adding controls that let Android users choose which apps to back up and data, but I still don't think this is good news. Yes, I saw this announcement. It told me that my backup would use like half a, I think it was like 40... 0.45 gigs. So yeah, definitely check those settings if you're storing a lot. Annette says, I'm a longtime graphic designer and creative director, and AI has improved my work without diminishing my creativity. It helps me write professional emails,
revisions and billing, and I'm no longer giving away so much of my time. It also handles less creative tasks like organizing information, checking copy, and troubleshooting software. I don't see AI as holding the pencil. It's a capable assistant sitting beside me, leaving more time and energy for the creative decisions only I can make. Annette, I like your thinking. That's the way I feel about AI. It has definitely increased my productivity tenfold. Steve in Beaumont. I have many online accounts I no longer use, some I don't even recognize. Should I be concerned about leaving them open? What's the best way to delete them? Remove from my password manager, delete through each website, or use an app? Go through and manually delete each one. You don't have to delete them out of your password manager unless you want to once it's all closed. But if you remove it from your password manager, it does not delete the actual account. So you have to go to each service, log in directly, and delete it. There's a website called justdeleteme.xyz, justdeleteme.xyz, and that can help you find the deletion page for a lot of services. Randall, I searched for tickets to see Phantom of the Opera at the Pantages. The first result was a sponsored website that looked like the theater's official site. I didn't realize I was buying from a third party. I ended up paying $79 for a $17 parking pass and probably overpaid for the tickets. Please warn people to double check sponsored search results before buying event tickets. Yes, I always go directly to the event itself and look on that page for a link to the tickets, because they usually have one official ticket partner and then the rest are all resellers. Jay, let's see, hold on, we're running out of time here. Jay says, Jay in, oh, I don't know how to say this, Wapakoneta, Ohio. I probably butchered that. I love the show. Here's my suggestion. Let us rename apps on Android and iPhone. How am I supposed to remember that Hilo is the app for a particular medical provider? I'd rather name it to Skin Doc or Dr. Smith or something I'd actually recognize. There are workarounds, but this should be built right into the phone. Yeah, that should be built right into the phone. And finally, Mike from Highlands Ranch, Colorado on the podcast says, hey, Rich, I'm a little behind, so someone may have already mentioned this, but regarding your quest for vegan ice cream, you may not have any luck finding something officially labeled ice cream. Under FDA rules, ice cream must contain at least 10% milk fat. Well, thank you, Mike. I was using that as a colloquial term. Yes, ice cream is iced cream. I mean, I get it. But you know what I meant. But I will still continue my quest for a good vegan ice cream. That's going to do it for this episode of the show. You can find links to everything I mentioned on the website. 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I am at richontech. 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Oh, I haven't booked any yet. Well, I'll get on that.

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7: New developments in the Middle East. I'm Roger Stern, Fox News. For the second straight day, U.S. has paused airstrikes against Iran, but now the Houthis are threatening Saudi Arabia and shipping in the Red Sea. Fox's Trey Yingst in Tel Aviv reporting.
8: As U.S. and Iranian officials say diplomatic efforts are ongoing to reach a deal that could end the current escalation, the Iran-backed Houthis in Yemen are once again in direct conflict with Saudi Arabia after attacking two Saudi-owned oil tankers last week. The Saudis responded with heavy airstrikes against the Yemen-based proxy group. Now, the Houthis then ramped up their attacks on Saudi oil refineries, launching new missiles over the weekend. Days ago, President Trump issued a warning to the Houthis, saying that if attacks on vessels in the Red Sea continue, that both the Houthis and Iran would pay a military price.
7: And as we continue, we can tell you that tensions have been escalating there. Police in Berlin shot and killed a man they say drove a van into a pride festival yesterday, killing one person, injuring dozens of others. Fox's Rebecca Castor reporting.
9: He's been identified by police as 21-year-old Abdul B, a German citizen born in the country but has family ties to Lebanon. He's known by police after committing other crimes in the past. Authorities didn't share what those were. Police believe Abdul was driving a white van that drove into a crowd near Berlin's massive Pride Festival Saturday night. German officials say all the evidence points to this being an Islamist terrorist attack because the suspect is a known radicalized member in Islamic circles.
7: Officials say others may be involved and that the country's security threat level will be raised. Many Americans dealing with the effects of a heat dome for the second straight day. At least 40 million people were under extreme heat warnings from Minnesota down to Mississippi and westward into Southern California and Nevada. 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
12: The search is on for a missing North Carolina woman named Elizabeth Waddle. She disappeared in Grenada, reportedly while going for a swim. Here's Fox's Madison Scarpino.
13: A close family friend tells us that Liz was vacationing for more than a week with a friend in Grenada. It was set to be a 3-week trip, but ever since Wednesday, she has been nowhere to be found. So now some of her family, including her husband and her twin sister, are on the Caribbean island joining locals in searching for Liz. And the friend we've been talking to, Amanda Romano Harmon, is giving us more details into what happened.
14: When her friend finished up, she looked up and she didn't see Liz out there. So she went out there to walk around and see if she could find her, and she found her towel on the pier.
13: Romano Harmon says they don't know much else other than that right now, and she says it's been a daily struggle for Liz's family.
12: Police are asking people on the coast, including fishermen, for help. Crews continue battling wildfires in Spain and France as Europe grapples with record-breaking temperatures. Fox's Stephanie Bennett in Europe with more.
15: Shifting winds and dry conditions are really fueling these wildfires across France and Spain, as crews say they're struggling to get the upper hand. Around 100 homes were destroyed in just one town alone, west of the wine region of Bordeaux. Almost a quarter of a million people have been evacuated so far in France. The country's interior minister says the situation remains very unfavorable. The wildfire is generating its own winds, in fact, and moving erratically, inching closer towards the Bordeaux metropolitan area. At last check, it's just a few miles out. 162 square miles had been burned, and more fires are burning further south.
12: More than 250,000 people were evacuated in Spain. One person was killed. Tropical storm Genevieve has strengthened to a Category 4 hurricane. In the Pacific Ocean, it is at sea. I'm Roger Stern, and this is Fox News.
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0: Welcome back to The Ramsey Show in the Fairwinds Credit Union Studio. I'm George Camel here with Dr. John Deloney. We're taking your calls at 888-825-5225. Cheyenne is in Dallas, Texas. What's going on, Cheyenne?
1: I'm good. How about you guys?
0: Doing great. What's your question?
1: Oh, so I have around $600,000 worth of Pokemon cards. I buy and sell them. I have $300,000 in my personal collection. I don't know if I should sell all of them or if I should, like, hold on to them as viable investments.
0: Wow. How old are you?
1: I'm 18.
0: How long have you been doing this?
1: I think since I was, like, 10.
0: So you are buying new packs, or are you buying cards and flipping them and holding on to them and they go up in value? How did this all work out?
1: Yeah, I was buying cards, flipping them, holding them.
0: Wow. So how much have you spent to get here?
1: Probably around, like, $150,000,
0: $160,000. Wow. Are you working? Where'd you come up with this money?
2: What are you talking about, George? This is work. You're
0: Where'd
2: you get $150,000?
1: No, it was slow when I started, right? So now I'm making, like, $60,000 a month buying and selling the cards.
2: Wow.
0: That is wild.
2: So you said you have $300,000 in your personal collection, but you've got $600,000 holding. Tell me about the other $300,000.
1: So I go to card shows, and I have a table, and I sell the cards to other people.
0: And that's how you're saying you could make $300,000 if you offloaded all of these at the card shows?
1: I could make, for my personal collection, if I was to sell it all, I could make like $280,000.
0: Okay. So when you say personal, what's the other ones?
1: The other ones are the ones I'm already selling.
0: Oh, so you're already selling half of them, essentially.
1: Yeah.
0: And you don't want to sell the other half?
1: No, but I don't know if it makes sense because I'm in college right now.
2: So when the smoke clears on all of this, if you sold your personal collection today, you called one of your broker buddies and they just wrote you a check for $280,000. Let's do $300,000 for easy math. Plus what you already have contracted to sell. You as an 18-year-old, if you did all of this, this time next week, and of course, dude, I don't know how the trade goes and how they move money around, but let's just pretend it was cut and dry. This time next week, how much money would you have in your checking account?
1: Probably around like $600,000.
0: $600,000 at 18.
1: Yeah.
0: Wow. Well, what's your sort of end goal here? Like, what do you want to be doing at 23?
1: I want to eventually start my own business.
2: Doing what?
0: In the card world or something else?
1: Yeah.
0: So this is it. Like, you're obsessive about this. This is your passion. If you could snap your fingers, you would be a full-time trading cards.
1: Yes.
0: Okay. Well, is it a viable investment? No. This is speculative. And so you could see... Let's say, you know, obviously Pokemon is holding strong right now, but we don't know what 2 years from now, where things will be. If there'll be a 50% crash overnight one day. We just don't know.
1: Yeah.
0: Where that's not going to happen in the stock market. There's a true sort of speculative supply-demand issue right now with Pokemon cards that does not exist in the stock market.
2: Or if there was a major stock market correction and I've got to take my money to keep my property, my home afloat, I'm going to not use disposable income or borrowed income. Or if there's a contraction, a credit contraction like happened in 08 and 09, I'm not going to borrow money to buy cards on speculative value, right? But if this is what you want to do, I don't know, man. You got $600,000 and you're an 18-year-old. Why are you in college? If this is what you want to do, you're clearly good at this, is what I'm saying.
1: It's because my parents wanted me to go to college, okay. And I have, like, practically a full ride right now.
2: Okay.
0: What are you studying in college?
1: I'm doing business.
0: Okay.
1: The reason I made this call is because I think my whole portfolio of cards went down 20% in the past 2 weeks. So it got me, like, a little nervous to see what I should do in the situation.
2: Well, and that's why, like, let's take cards off the table. Let's say you're a plumber. Being a plumber and owning a plumbing business is a great job. I would not buy plumbing tools for investing purposes. I wouldn't buy a bunch of tools and put them in my closet and say, I want to sell these one day so I can pay for my medical care when I'm 70. And so when George says this isn't a good retirement vehicle, That's exactly right, because it's too speculative. At the end of the day, I have to sell a card to somebody who will give me an exchange of value for this thing that on its face, it's a piece of cardboard. It has no value in and of itself other than what you'll pay me for it versus oil I can put into a million different products, right?
0: So like, this makes it even more risky than a single stock, because at least that's a company that's producing things, that's creating revenue, that has shareholders involved. So that's a very different ballgame than what you're talking about, which is more alike to crypto than anything else. Now, it's physical, so there's a little more. You can actually see it, hang on to it, and people are, like you're saying, there's entire conventions around this now. So I'm not saying that a year from now it's going to go down to $0. What I am saying is at 18, you got enough things to be anxious about. So if I'm you, I'm going to offload this, invest all of that money, and I just did the math for you. 600 grand. You just let it ride for 20 years, never add another dime, put it into an index fund. You could have $5 million sitting in there by 38 years old.
1: Oh.
0: Without ever losing sleep over it. And being as good as you are, could you not restart this game from scratch?
1: Yeah.
0: If I gave you $5,000 and said, hey, go turn this into a Pokemon empire, a year or two from now, could you have $100,000?
1: Probably more.
0: Take me up on the challenge.
2: Here's two things I want you to think through. Number one, I was an obsessive baseball card collector as a kid. I don't know where most of them are at this point, but I kept several. Because you know what the value of those cards are? I have no idea. They mean something to me. Right. I have memories attached to them. Nolan Ryan is one of my favorite. Like, so I've got some of those cards. So if you've got some of the cards in your personal collection that mean something to you, great. Keep those, man. That's awesome. And you started this thing. Did you start this thing when you were 10, 11, 12? You were started this speculative business in what may look back on history as one of the most extraordinary wealth runs of human history. And so the reason I'm telling you that is part of being a business owner is riding out tough seasons. And so there are months when my books sell great, and there's months when my books don't sell great. That's part of being an author. And so I have to look at a long time horizon, especially when it comes to valuables and collectibles. They're going to go up and down over time. And if gas prices go to $4 or $5 a gallon, then people are going to have less disposable income to buy cards with, right? So it's part of that is because you're 18 and you're starting this business, and now you're starting to be like, oh, I'm playing with grown-up money. This is real money, dude. And I don't have the long-term track record of being a business owner of dealing with what happens when 20% of my clients say, hey, we have other expenses because there's a recession, or I got other expenses that just popped up. And so part of this is, as a business owner, is you got to be comfortable with the ups and downs, which is why retained earnings are important and keeping cash is important, all that. But like, as a business, you clearly know what you're doing, and there's card dealers and collectible dealers all over the planet. That's awesome. But yeah, I would not
0: use
2: this for a retirement vehicle.
0: Collectibles, no matter what it is, cards, coins, sneakers, it can be fun, but it is not a substitute for real investments.
2: Correct.
0: Where there's no cash flow, there's no diversification, and that's leaving you exposed, and you're starting to feel a little bit of that anxiety. And for that reason, keep it up as a hobby, keep making money while you can, but I would not have so much stock in this.

0: Here's something most Medicare agents won't say. 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Chapter's services are completely free to you. 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
1: Katie is in Idaho Falls up next. 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
8: Hi.
1: Hey. How can John and I help?
8: So I'm kind of in this spot because my husband and I have been looking for about a year and a half to buy a home. But we've been renting for the last 5 years, and our rent has went from when we first got married, it was $1,200, and now we're sitting at $1,500. And they're expected to raise the rent to $1,900. And so I already know based on our income that we can't afford $1,900 a month. And we've already cut like practically everything, you know, that we can cut. And so, we found a mobile home for sale, and they want $120,000 for it. And I just don't know if, like, that's a good idea or not, because every house that we've looked into, an investor's either bought in it and right before we've gone into contract, or, you know, we only got pre-approved for $200,000, and that's kind of, we don't want to spend $200,000 because then we're shooting ourselves in the foot, because, you know, that means, you know, you're paying like, you know, 19 or $2,000 a month, and we can't afford that.
1: What do you guys make a month?
8: We make about roughly like $2,500.
6: What do y'all do for a living?
8: We're in the tree industry.
6: Tell me about it.
8: So we do line clearing, and my husband works long hours, and then I stay home and kind of take care of all the things that need to be taken care of at home, for like just like the finances and the home kind
1: of
8: stuff.
1: So collectively, both of you working in this business, you guys make about $30,000 a year, and he's working 50, 60-hour weeks?
8: So he works a 4-10 schedule with overtime as well. So sometimes it's 50 hours and sometimes it's 48 hours a week. And then we do like a lot of side jobs because we've been trying really hard to like get our business going, but we've been having a hard time because in Idaho, there is like so many tree companies. Mm-hmm. And so everybody all goes and bids out together, and
6: so
8: it makes it difficult.
6: Katie, let me say this. Like, I want you to hear me say this stinks, because your husband is a guy who's working his butt off, you're working your butt off, and y'all are really working hard towards a thing, to build a thing, this business. And so I want you to hear me say that stinks, because the story that you and I were told growing up is, if you find the thing that you like to do and you find the thing that you're good at and you work really hard at it, the rest of your life will just work out.
8: Yep.
6: And so you and I got a bad story. Okay.
8: Yep.
6: And so hear me say, I want to applaud your husband's hustle. If he was here, I'd give him a hug, man, because I love to hear young men who are out there crushing it and trying and working, not scared of hard work, that will do anything, anytime, working on weekends. I love that. And I love to hear a supportive spouse who's trying to co-build this business with him. I love it. The reality I'll have in front
8: days.
6: Of you.
8: Yeah, the work 7 days a week.
6: Yeah,
8: so
6: yeah.
8: It's like,
6: hold on.
8: You know,
6: the reality I'll have in front of you is, you could both go get a job at Starbucks and y'all be making more money per year. And so the dream y'all have is a good dream. It's just not working out financially. Y'all have a math problem. And so at some point you'll have to decide, we're going to be folks who love this idea of this business. We like being with 500 other tree companies, all competing, all driving the cost of tree services down into the basement. We love that, and we don't. There's really not a way for us to distinguish ourselves. So that means we love this enough. Like, if you're a songwriter or you're a stand-up comic, we love this thing so much that we're willing to have this other life, which is we have to change apartments every 6 months because when the rent goes up, we can't afford it. We got to go somewhere else. Or y'all have to look in the mirror and say, we gave it our best shot. We are hard workers. Let's take our work ethic and our dreams and our desires and put them towards in another direction that's going to reward us more financially. Because y'all have a math problem in front of you.
8: So it's technically two incomes, because he does this like Friday through Sunday, his own business.
6: No,
8: he works for a power company.
6: But those jobs aren't making y'all enough money to live.
1: But that's still $2,500 a month total between everything?
8: No, like we have side stuff every now and then. Like we'll go into a job and it'll be like one job for 2 hours.
1: But every
8: like
1: now and then is not consistent income. So we can't count that. No. We need stable, consistent income. So the problem truly is not rent. Yes, it stinks that they're moving the rents. The problem is your income hasn't moved in 5 years and you guys are on the poverty level.
8: But our income has, when we first started this job, we were making, about $13 an hour. And now we're at $21 an hour.
6: I know, but you're not hearing what we're saying, Katie. Like, when you see all the progress and how you've moved, that's awesome. You're still running into a math problem every month. And inflation over the last 5 years.
8: But we're not in debt.
6: That's great. But y'all are about to be not have a place to live because y'all can't afford $1,900 a month rent.
1: And if you go buy a manufactured home, here's what happens. The loan payment stays the same while the value of that home starts tanking, which means you're probably underwater on this thing within 6 months trying to sell it to somebody who probably doesn't exist. They're just going to go out and buy a new home if they want one.
6: You're going to have a $120,000 payment on something worth $60,000.
8: My question is, like, because we keep looking at this mobile home. We've been looking at it for a while. And then there was another house that had land with it, and we were really excited about it. And it was only, like, it was $175,000. And when we went and we met with, like, the officer, like, the lender, whatever you want to call it, he had said, oh, well, you get pre-approved for $200,000, but you don't have to use it all. And I was like, oh, okay, because I didn't really understand all that stuff. So when I asked him, I was like, so what's the better thing you could do? And then looking into the mobile home, it was like, oh, well, that's only $1,025, but you get a whole acre of land with it.
6: I'm just telling you, please don't buy a mobile home.
1: It would be like buying a truck with a payment of $1,000 a month thinking it was a good idea.
6: And the truck will go down in value over time.
1: And you're going to have a real hard time selling it. And you guys can't afford a $150,000 home. How much do you have in savings?
8: I have about, like, so between all of our savings, we have about $17,000.
1: Great. So we're going to call that your emergency fund.
8: Well, I also have an emergency fund of $3,000.
1: $3,000?
8: Yeah.
1: Okay. You guys need way more than that for your emergency fund. At least $10,000 minimum is your emergency fund. If you want to, beyond that, start saving for the down payment, that's great. But like you said in the beginning, hey, we're trying to cut. We can't cut any further. You're right. The other lever we need to start pulling now is making more, because you can't spend much less than you are. And that's where you guys need to reevaluate this business, reevaluate the jobs, reevaluate where you live. If there's not a lot keeping you here, can you move to an area that is cheaper to live with a better job that is more stable?
6: And here's the reality. Your husband is one chainsaw swing away from hurting his back and being out for 3 months. Like, there's a risk reward to these jobs, and y'all need a big emergency fund. He is one stepping off sideways off the back of a log and twisting his ankle, and he can't go up for 3 weeks, and y'all lose all that income. Like, so it's a very precarious, and so I hope you hear me and George, this is serious. Y'all are in a precarious situation right here. So that 20 grand, that's your emergency fund. Never touch that. And now y'all are saving up.
1: And even if you guys both were making $20 an hour, 40 hours a week, that's over 80 grand a year. That's a huge pay raise. If you guys can separate this business out and go, we're both going to go our separate ways and get our own jobs making over $20 an hour. That would change your life and give you the margin to start stacking cash to buy a traditional single family home versus a manufactured home. And that's the problem. A manufactured home rarely goes up in value. In fact, it doesn't. The land may go up in value, which makes you think this was a good deal, but you're still stuck underwater on this thing. So please, please, please, we're begging you not to do this. It is not the solution.

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19: 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Robin is in Fort Worth, Texas up next. Robin, welcome to the show.
20: Thank you. Hi, John. Hi, George. Thank you for having me.
19: Absolutely.
20: My husband is 55. His name is Steve. I'm 41. We just hit baby step 7 last year. House awesome. Paid off completely debt-free. But right after, life handed us one heck of a mercy. Steve was diagnosed with early onset dementia.
21: Oh, God. I'm so sorry.
20: And because of our ages, we have a multi-decade timeline to protect, and I need to know how to structure our wealth so that his care costs don't completely drain our retirement before I'm ready to use it.
19: Wow.
21: Ooh, there's a lot here. My initial answer is I don't know if that's possible.
20: Okay.
21: That's a mess. That's a mess. I'm so sorry. What's the state of your finances right now? Like, y'all hit baby step 7. What does that mean practically?
20: We're like $24,000 away from being millionaires. Okay. Thankfully.
21: Awesome.
20: But when I say like,
21: what does that mean? Do you have like a $700,000 house you're about to pay off, or do y'all have $600,000 in cash? Right.
20: I will say not all of it. I mean, it's not all liquid. Our house is like $250,000.
21: Okay, okay.
20: We've got retirement and stuff, and it's $630,000.
19: Okay. Excellent. And you're working full-time?
20: I'm working full-time.
19: Okay. And is he still working?
20: He is not. He's on long-term disability.
19: Okay. Okay. And did you guys have any long-term disability insurance?
20: We did. So he's actually taking home 80% of his full pay.
19: That's fantastic.
21: Excellent.
19: You did a great job there. Was that through his employer that he had that set up?
20: Yes.
19: Incredible. Okay, so how much is that?
20: So he's taking home about $41,000 a year.
19: Okay, great. So a little under $4,000 coming in there. And then how much are you bringing home?
20: I'm $102,000 a year. And those numbers are gross. They're not net.
19: Okay. Well, you guys have a great income and you're completely debt-free, which sets you up to sort of create this slush fund for anything medical that comes up, especially while he's pre-Medicare, because he's got 10 years until then.
20: Yeah.
19: So that's really what you're trying to figure out, is what does care look like? There's like a lot of questions we don't know of what this progression is going to look like, what the ongoing care is. So the best thing you can do is just get as much facts as you can and then know here's what could happen a month from now, a year from now, 2 years from now, and be socking away that money to kind of protect yourselves to not use the emergency fund.
20: So we have been investing about $34,000 between the two of us in my Roth 401k and IRA and his spousal Roth IRA. Should we change our investment and just stack up money like a storm mode until we know? I mean, I don't I don't know what the future holds. Nobody knows what the future
19: holds. Well, the good news is we know that the long-term disability income will be there.
20: Yeah.
19: And so the big question is, at what point would you have to step down or away from work in order to help care for him? Or what would that look like? I would at least have that conversation so that you know, hey, 2 years from now, there's a chance that he might need more intensive care. Am I going to do that? Or should I keep working? And we get private care for him. That's the kind of math you're going to need to grapple with.
21: And dementia, the more that, I mean, it's being studied all over the world right now, but the more studies that come out, dementia is now not a singular thing. It's kind of like saying somebody's got cancer, and the next question is, well, what kind? So have they given you any sort of prognosis based on the type of dementia he has, other than its early onset? It came much sooner than is quote unquote normal, right? Do they give you any kind of prognosis for in 2 years, in 3 years, in 7 years, or is this quick? Do they give you any sort of prognosis here?
20: It's vascular, but because of his age, there's really no timeline.
21: Okay.
20: The average timeline is 5 years, but that's estimating everybody in all ages.
21: Right, and that might be 80. If the vast majority of that pool sample is 80 or 90-year-olds, they're going to have other complicating factors there. So, wow, what a mess. I like the idea, George, and tell me if I'm wrong. I like the idea, and we don't usually say this on the show, of splitting the difference, of you continuing to invest because you're 41. You statistically speaking, you're not even halfway home yet, right?
20: Mm-hmm.
21: And so you've got to begin thinking about life after Steve, life after you're able to make six figures. And at the same time, y'all are going to have acute expenses that are going to like predictably expand over time with extra care. Do you need to have a quarter-time nurse living with you or coming in during the day? Is he going to go to a care facility? Like, so there's going to be that reality where you're going to need additional cash more than you normally would, right?
20: Yeah.
19: Do you know if his long-term disability is taxable income or if it's tax-free? It depends on how the premium was paid.
20: It's tax-free.
19: Oh, wonderful. Okay, so that's like net income, which definitely helps the numbers here. Do you currently have a financial advisor that you guys are working with?
20: No, not yet.
19: Okay, I would definitely contact them because here's what they can do is map out all of the variables that you guys have. Here are the Social Security survivor benefits that you will have additional to any retirement that you have. All of these things will give you a clear picture. Here's all the insurance options we have to help with his care. And once you map all of that out, I think you guys will sleep better at night knowing that there is less variables than there were before. That's the most you can do. You guys have done such a great job preparing for a storm because you're completely debt-free with a solid income and you had the right insurances in place. So I want to let you know you are doing so much better than most people in your situation because of the hard work you both did.
21: And Robin, can I recommend, how recent is this diagnosis?
20: It's just a little over a year. I mean, the diagnosis is this month, but it's been a year.
21: Okay.
20: We've been waiting for a year for it.
21: I would recommend you getting with a group in your local community. They're in Fort Worth, they're in the Dallas area, where you can go once a week, once every 2 weeks, and sit with a group of spouses who are going through the same thing. You're going to need people who speak your same language, and y'all can just look at each other and know. You know what I mean? One of the beyond the finances, what I want you to do is to, and this is going to sound nutty, but you can only provide care for him with what you have. And so it's going to sound counterintuitive, but I want you to be in service to yourself first so that you can be of service to him and to what comes next. Meaning, I want you to have a group of people that you can talk to. I want you to be serious about your physical health and your emotional health and your relationships so that he can anchor into you in this upcoming season, whether it's 2 years, whether it's 5 years or beyond, because it's going to be a journey. And if you don't have any water left in your pitcher, you're going to have no way to fill his glass up. Do you get what I'm saying?
20: I do.
21: Yeah, blessings to you, man. I hate this for you. I hate this for him. I hate this for your whole family.
20: Thank you so much, both of you. I appreciate your guidance.
21: Check out a SmartVestor Pro there in the DFW area. I know there's quite a few of them, and they'll sit down with you, and with the heart of a teacher, they'll walk you through And you're going to have to become a scholar in this stuff because you're going to be doing it on your own. And by the way, if you haven't moved all the accounts in your name, if you don't have power of attorney, medical power of attorney, financial power of attorney, all those things, you're going to be a sole decision maker on a lot of this, on all of this moving forward. So getting some people in your corner that can give you good wisdom and counsel is going to be really important for you.
19: Yeah. To answer your question, I would keep investing your 15%. Anything beyond that starts to go into this sort of care fund and probably a high yield savings account for now, and just stack it up and stack it up and stack it up so that we don't burn the emergency fund or our nest egg along the way. But we're hoping for the best for you guys.

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0: Our scripture of the day, Exodus 20, verses 8 and 9. 6 days you shall labor and do all your work, but the seventh day is a Sabbath to the Lord your God. Serena Williams said, "Don't let anyone work harder than you do." You hear that, John? You've already failed. I've been carrying the load today.
1: Carrying it, man.
0: All right, Manny is in Chicago up next. What's going on, Manny?
2: Hey, guys. Thanks for taking my call. I'll try to give a quick summary before I ask the question. I will note that my plumber did give me an update earlier today, so maybe your answer will change. I'm 27. I just recently bought a home. I do have 3 young kids and a stay-at-home wife, and I'm expecting my fourth child within the next 2 weeks.
0: Party.
2: Give or take some time. And since I got into the home, I did have a savings account that dwindled down a little bit just from some small repairs, like a HVAC system that needed to be repaired for $3,000, and then small things around the house. Within the last month, my sewage drain, I think, has a crack in it.
1: Oh, no.
2: Caused my entire home to smell like sewage, and now I have, like, drain flies.
0: Yikes.
2: Pretty much throughout my home. So
1: what'd your plumber say?
2: I had 2 different plumbers come just to get 2 different opinions and quotes. One of them said it is a drain pipe that does have a crack. The house that I got was a remodel. Everything was pretty much new, including most of the above ground plumbing, but the sewage stuff was all the original pipe work. And he said he needed to get a camera scope in there, and he did see where it was. And it was under parts of the foundation, under the ground.
1: Are you on a slab?
2: Yeah, so where the pipe is cracked, it's part of a slab.
1: Yeah.
2: Or it might be right next to it or underneath it. But the main thing is that because I'm having, like, drain flies and all these small issues that come along with this, I do have a previous employer's 401k that's about $23,000. I'm in baby step 2. My only debt is my wife's van. It's about $14,000. My actual savings is about $2,500, and I have $2,000 for a sinking fund for my personal car that may go, God knows when, and then a $1,000 emergency fund. The only other option that I would have to fund it, if I don't use the 401k, would try to be to finance it or use money from my in-laws, and I'd pay them back with little to no interest. But I just wanted to get your guys' opinion because I know it's shunned upon to take from your 401k, even though I'm not putting anything in there now. Since
1: yeah, let me ask you a few questions about the work. Anytime I've ever had plumbing snaked, they show me the pictures. Have you seen the cracks?
2: Not yet.
1: Okay.
2: I'm going to have the second plumber. So that's what the first one told me. The second plumber is going to the main issue is that what they told me today, when I was cutting my grass yesterday, I did see a puddle of water on one of the corners of my house.
1: Mm-hmm.
2: And my father-in-law came and he helped dig up some of that corner to kind of see what it was. And it ended up being like pretty much poop and stuff backing up and flowing up. So as far as like the urgency goes, I do want to try to get it done just because I'm going to have a newborn.
1: Oh, of course.
2: Living in it.
1: Dude, you got 2 guys with kids. We get it.
0: And you got storm on storm on storm right now.
1: Yeah.
0: Here's
1: what I want you to think through. If they come out and they say, yeah, it's cracked, and we have to dig up your entire yard from the street to your foundation and completely redo this whole thing. It's old cast iron. It's old or old. It's rotted through. It's iron. It's useless. There could be, we can drill a hole in it and pump it, completely pump it out for $600, and that will get you 2 months or 3 months. And then we'll come out here and pump it again, and that'll get you 3 more months. And so the temptation is, and I totally get it, dude, both George and I, like we both get it, is I want to just do all this right now. I need to get it all fixed right this second, whatever. But I always want you to remember, generally in these kind of situations, unless your house is falling over, there's step 1, the perfect option. There's step 2. There's step 3. There's step 4.
2: Yeah.
1: And so what do I have to do to limp along while I'm still gathering and saving money so I can do this whole thing right?
0: So it's basically what gets us by versus what gets it completely fixed.
1: Right.
2: Yeah. So since I'm not on a septic tank, I'm on my city line. I'm in, like, the suburbs of Chicago.
1: Sure.
2: based on what they find when it's dug up, how would you guys go about it then as far as...
1: Well, I mean, there's going to be multiple stages. If two guys come and give you the same issue, if they both snake it and they're both like, yeah, brother, your pipe all the way to the street is screwed up. I'm going to want to call the city and see if they have any investment in this thing too. Is part of this line theirs? I'm also going to then, because then you start phase two, which is, all right, how much is it going to cost for you to fix it? How much is it going to cost for you to fix it? And I'm going to call four other companies out here to see what they would charge. And I'm going to do my due diligence to see how I can get this thing, not the cheapest, but how I can get it done with the most reputable company done the right way for the best price.
2: Okay. Because they did, the plumber that saw the issue today did say not to use like any of the washers, dryers, shower, anything, just because of the fact that poop was coming up from that little corner and the drain was busted.
1: Yeah.
2: I'm just waiting to get an actual visual on the pipe. And
0: is there somewhere you guys can go temporarily?
2: Yeah, so my in-laws extended their hand for us to stay there for a couple of days.
0: Wonderful. I would definitely do that.
1: I'd call the city, too, and have them a city sewage inspector come out and look at it and see. Because if it may be backed all the way down the middle of your street for half a block,
0: and
1: the city's got work to do, yeah.
0: And I would also contact your homeowner's insurance. Have you done that?
2: No. I did. I do have a warranty, but they won't cover it. So I didn't think to contact my homeowner's insurance.
1: The new home that you just bought, why won't the warranty cover that?
2: The company said they don't cover any type of like sewage plumbing, only like above ground, which didn't make any sense to me.
0: Here's your homework. Go find every piece of documentation for that warranty. Go pull up your declarations for your homeowner's insurance. Upload it to AI and see if there's a way that this can be covered. Because your insurance company might say, no, we don't cover that. You might find that you appeal it and go, nope, they're going to cover it now. And they might then cover your displacement to go rent a home somewhere while it gets fixed. And so I don't want you to feel like there's only one option right now. I'm going to fight this thing to offload it as much as I can.
1: It's a part-time job. And if you think of a part-time job that you might earn $10,000, you'd probably take that part-time job. This is the same thing. You may save yourself 10 grand. What did that first plumber quote you to dig up the whole line from your house to the street?
2: He said depending, well, the line is under like 6 feet of dirt and it's in a crawl space under my basement or under my home in my basement. He said it could be at 6,000 to 10,000, just depending on how much line is cracked and how far down he has to dig.
1: Okay. So if you think about it, give yourself that exercise too. What does life look like? The numbers you just gave me, for your car fund, for this, you've got $6,000 in your pocket right now.
0: Yeah, between your sinking fund, your savings, and that car repair fund, you got, you know, a good $5,500. So within a month, you could have $6,000.

0: that money alone to grow for the next 30 years, it's really a six-figure mistake you're making.
1: Okay, so can I talk to you just dad to dad real quick, husband to husband?
2: Yeah.
1: I promise you this will pass. And it feels like it's all happening. You're having a new kid on the way. You got in-laws like saying you can come live with us. You've got a car that might die. It all feels like it's happening. Let's laser beam on the plumbing issue and get this thing cleaned up. And let's celebrate this new kid coming. And let's do everything we can to scratch and claw and pay for cash on this deal.
0: And worst case, if the in-laws want to be generous and help you guys cover this for now, go for it. Remember, there's ultimately only one way to financial peace, and that's to walk daily with the Prince of Peace, Christ Jesus.
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5: A nearly 24-hour manhunt is over in Germany. I'm Ted Lindner, Fox News. A deadly attack targeting Berlin's Pride celebrations ends with police shooting and killing the suspect. German authorities say that it happened as police confronted 21-year-old Abdul Balut in a Berlin suburb on Sunday. Police say all the evidence from yesterday's attack that left one person dead and 29 injured points to it being an Islamic terror attack.
6: Police believe Abdul was driving a white van that drove into a crowd near Berlin's massive Pride Festival Saturday night. It appears he crashed into a tree before police say he got out of the vehicle and stabbed several people with a machete.
5: Fox's Rebecca Castor. Prosecutors say that Balut, a German citizen with Lebanese roots, had tried to join ISIS. While the Trump administration says it's leaving the door open for talks with Iran, Israel's prime minister has a different endgame opinion. Fox's Grinnell Scott with more.
7: America's UN ambassador Mike Waltz said the U.S. can continue its air assault on Iran, but will negotiate if Iran comes to the table. On Fox's Sunday Morning Futures, Israel's prime minister Benjamin Netanyahu said he sees this ending in a couple of ways.
8: When this regime is either toppled or it's sufficiently weakened that it knows it has to end its nuclear program and has to change its course. That's really what President Trump is trying to achieve.
7: Netanyahu said the end of the war can happen with or without a deal. A Fox News poll last week showed nearly half of voters feel a deal with Iran will not be made.
5: A mass shooting in Seattle on Sunday evening. Multiple people injured in a shootout at an events complex close to the Space Needle. Happened at the Seattle Center that was hosting the Bite of Seattle Food Festival. The exact number of victims, the extent of their injuries not yet reported. Police are investigating and they're urging people to avoid the area. 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
2: President Trump taking his economic message back on the road in a key midterm battleground state. Fox's Jared Halpern's got more from the White House.
3: President Trump visits General Motors Milford Proving Ground near Detroit today, a massive vehicle testing facility. White House Press Secretary Caroline Levitt says the president's remarks will be focused on the economy. President Trump has argued his tariff policy is bringing back manufacturing jobs and investments, including from major automakers. But voters are so far unsold heading into the midterm elections, with a majority telling pollsters they disapprove of the president's handling of the economy. Early voting is underway in Michigan, and the state's primary election for Senate and governor's races is next Tuesday. At the White House, Jared Halpern, Fox News.
2: Democrats in Maine selecting a new nominee yesterday to run for the U.S. Senate. Fox's Alexis McAdams with more on this from Bangor.
4: 100 days until the midterm election, and Maine's Democratic Party leadership picking a new candidate. One time, State Senate President Troy Jackson will challenge longtime incumbent Republican Senator Susan Collins. This after Graham Plattner went from Democratic rising star to out of the race. Plattner had already won the Democratic primary. Now his replacement picked by party delegates, not voters. Some Mainers tell us the process reminds them of the Democrats' 2024 switch from President Biden to Kamala Harris.
2: Senator Collins calls Jackson too radical for Maine while he criticized her for giving tax cuts to the rich and not protecting health care. The race could determine which party controls the Senate. And Genevieve becomes the season's first major Category 4 hurricane with 140-mile-an-hour winds in the Pacific southwest of Mexico. Forecasters say it's likely to strengthen but stay offshore in the Pacific. Genevieve currently moving at around 15 miles an hour, heading further out to sea and parallel to the Mexican coast. Meantime, Hurricane Fausto still churning towards Hawaii but expected to weaken. I'm Ted Lindner. This is Fox News.
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0: Normal is broke and common sense is weird. 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I'm George Camel here with Dr. John Deloney. And we're taking your calls at 888-825-5225. You call us up, we'll try to help you take the right next step for your money and your life. Hannah kicks us off in Orlando, Florida. What's going on, Hannah?
1: Hi. So me and my husband are currently on baby step number 2. We're completely debt-free aside from our mortgage. So we are trying to get our 3 to 6 months savings built up so that way we can move on to the other baby steps. My question is, when we are setting up our emergency savings or 3 to 6 months, what should we include in that? So I am a stay-at-home mom, but I also own my own business. So I work part-time and then I have my health insurance that we pay for privately. Should I include the health insurance expense as part of that, since it is something that it is really expensive for both me and my daughter? So we're just trying to figure out what we should include in our emergency savings plan itself.
0: Yeah, and it sounds like you guys are wanting to lean towards 6 months versus the 3. That's sort of the spectrum that we have. And if you do have, you know, if there's single income or variable income or there's health issues in the family, then you want to lean towards 6. You'd rather be safe than sorry and not have enough to cover the gap. So 6 months is the goal. How much money is that?
1: Between like mortgage, like our HOA, car insurance, health insurance, and groceries, it probably would be, I would estimate probably about $15,000 to $17,000 for 6 months for us.
0: Okay.
1: And that's not including health insurance. Our health insurance for me and my daughter is about $600 a month. So it's pretty expensive, unfortunately.
0: Okay. So let's add that in. So $600 a month, 6 months worth. Let's add another $4,000 for that. So now we're at basically $20,000 would get you guys by for 6 months to cover all of your basic needs. We can strip out the luxuries. We don't need every single thing in there. If you did have a legitimate storm or a job loss, we're not going to live how we were living before.
1: Yeah.
0: Okay. So 20K is the goal. You guys have the $1,000 starter emergency fund right now, and now you're working towards the 20?
1: Yes. We currently have almost $12,000 in savings, and that's including, like, pretty much everything liquidated that we have in terms of savings, including the $1,000 baby starter.
0: Wow. So you guys are only $8,000 away.
1: Yeah, we're pretty close. We've been pretty fortunate with just childcare and everything like that. We haven't had to pay for much childcare aside from like family, friends, just paying for gas and stuff like that. So we've been pretty blessed, actually.
2: Well, and also y'all have made some choices. So you have been blessed. You are privileged. You are fortunate. All those things are true. And you're choosing to do things a little bit differently, right?
1: Yeah.
2: And so yes, we're fortunate and we've been lucky in some areas. And also we're working really hard. I like to, George, tell me if this is bananas. I emergency fund for me philosophically is if I walked in here and Dave Ramsey said, you're fired, get out, that me and my wife would be able to eat and take care of our bills for the next 6 months. But practically speaking, it was not this past week. It was the week before. In one day, I got up early before work. I took one of my family's vehicles, and I have a 16-year-old, so there's 3 drivers. I took one vehicle to one automotive shop. I took another vehicle to another automotive shop. I got dropped off at work. While I was at work, I got a call from the air conditioner guy that my central unit had to be replaced, like had to be taken off. And my wife called and said, the well's broken, like out in the country. Like, so we had no water in the house. All that was on one day. And it was annoying, and it put me in a bad mood, and I was full drama queen. Ask anybody who was working with me. But also, that's
0: if you had longer hair, you could have flipped it.
2: Oh, I would have been flipping it, yes. But that is what the emergency fund is for. So philosophically, it's I can sleep at night knowing that I have a 6-month or longer runway to if the worst of the worst happens. And also, practically speaking, the air conditioner goes out, the cars need to get fixed, the water isn't coming on all in the same day, our pets' heads are falling off, all of it happens in one day. I have that in an account somewhere. I don't have to go borrow money for it. I can just pull from an account. I become my own bank, right? So that's how it works for me in my house. So I would definitely keep your health insurance in there, because if your husband was to lose his job, that you don't want to be uninsured with two small kids for 6 months, right?
1: Yeah.
2: Two small kids do what two small kids do, and they fall down and they hit things and they drop things and whatever, right? So you build that in, but also if the car blows up in 2 months, you're going to repair that from the $20,000 emergency fund you've saved.
1: Okay, perfect.
0: So how much longer till you guys are there? Is this a couple of months?
1: We're really unsure. He actually just got a pretty impressive increase with his hourly. So they gave him a $5 an hour increase. And
0: awesome.
1: Then I am going to be starting adding on another day with my job, probably in September or October. And my income is really variable, so it's kind of hard to tell. I'm hoping that we can have that done within, like, by November. That's kind of what I'm hoping, but I'm also trying not to put pressure on us, just because we do have a little one and they take up a lot of time and a lot of resources most of the time.
0: Yeah. Well, I was going to say, the emergency fund is for three things: things that are urgent, necessary, and unexpected. So if there's things in your life where you know we're going to have to do maintenance and repair on, let's just set up a sinking fund for those things so they don't feel like an emergency when they pop up. So separate those two things in your mind. In your budget, let's say you have, you know, maybe $200 for car maintenance and repair. Well, now, 12 months from now, you got $2,400 ready to cover those things versus you having to pull from the emergency fund.
1: Yeah.
0: And last thing is keep it in a high-yield savings account. Do you guys have one of those already?
1: We do not. Would you recommend that we move all of our emergency savings into that and just not have anything, or keep a very minimal amount in our bank account, savings account itself?
0: Yes, I would keep a buffer in your checking account. For some people, that's $500. For some people, it's $1,000. So you guys decide how much buffer you want to keep in checking so you're not riding it to zero. But then other than that, keep the whole emergency fund in a high-yield savings account. And the one that we recommend is Fairwinds Credit Union. You guys can open that. It actually has a checking account with it, a no-fee checking, high-yield savings. It's over 3% right now, and a Ramsey-themed debit card. So you can get that at fairwinds.org/Ramsey, and that will get you guys set up. Once you have that, Hannah, it is a game changer. Like, you just sleep better at night knowing that whatever comes your way in life, and something will come your way, you're just going to kind of swat it like a bug. It's the best feeling
1: nice
0: in the world.
1: It's a feeling to know.
0: Yes. And you guys are so close. I mean, even right now, $12,000 would cover most of life's emergencies. That's a new HVAC unit. That's a car replacement if you needed it to be. So you're so close. Keep going. Baby step three is such a slog. It's one of the most boring, unfulfilling baby steps, but it's one of the most important, too. So keep it a priority. You guys are doing great.

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12: Ann is up next in Philadelphia. 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
13: Hi, thank you for having me.
12: Absolutely.
13: So my question is, how can I make large purchases like buying plane tickets or paying for car services without a credit card?
12: What a baller, Ann. How much are we talking?
13: Well,
12: what's like the most you could spend, and why is it an issue right now for you?
13: Yeah, so I have the way that I'm living, most of my income goes into my savings. And so I keep a very small amount in my checking account. And I'm worried about purchasing things online with my debit card. just in case it could get stolen. And I don't have a credit card, so I currently will, like, pay my parents back when they...
12: You'll have them cover it. And so this is more like fear of fraud.
13: Yeah.
12: It's not that the transaction can't go through. You're just saying, hey, it's a large purchase. If this somehow this money got moved to the wrong place, I'm in a lurch.
14: I'll tell you what I use. And they're not a sponsor of the show. It's just they may sponsor your show now.
12: For, is it privacy?
14: 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And here's what they do. 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
12: so
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14: 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So whenever I'm about to buy plane tickets online, Southwest never has my information. They have this number generated from privacy.com, and it gives me that three little digit code and the date. I feel like I'm doing a commercial for them. But I have.
12: No, they really are great because I used them for years, and finally they came onto my show. So I think now privacy.com/George, you get $5 just for signing up,
14: which
12: is pretty cool.
14: But,
12: so you can check
14: that
12: out.
14: I'm terrified of ID theft. I also have ID theft insurance through Xander, but I'm scared of that stuff too. I don't like giving my debit card out. And so that's the exact site I use, and it's free. Privacy.com, it's free.
12: And anytime that there's like an Apple Pay option on a website, I use that because that, again, is encrypted. It's not actually sending over my debit card information. So that is, I mean, John and I are both guys who don't have a credit card, and we make a lot of large purchases online. And
14: I travel a lot.
12: I do it without flinching.
14: Yeah.
13: Okay.
12: Does that solve the conundrum?
13: Yeah, I'm definitely going to look into that. Could you clarify how exactly I put my, like, how do I transfer the money to this privacy.com?
12: So it doesn't actually transfer. All it's doing is it's pulling from your debit card. They're just sort of acting as a middleman with a different virtual card number so that you're protected against those breaches.
14: So
12: and
14: Amazon, Netflix, if Netflix gets hacked, they're not going to have my information. They're going to have this one number.
12: So let's say I sign up for a free trial and I use one of these virtual cards and I say, hey, don't let any amount over a dollar come through. Well, when that trial tries to charge me, it just won't go through. It can't charge my bank account. It'll decline it. So that's the kind of stuff that you can set up with each individual card. And like John said, you can have it be a one-time thing, and then the card's never used again. So that's helped me a whole lot with large purchases on top of Apple Pay. And, you know, there's a bunch of other things, Ann, and I talk about it in my book, Breaking Free from Broke. I'll send you a copy of that, too. In the credit cards chapter, I sort of lay out all the things that you can do and should do to live credit card free and sleep well while doing it.
14: And let me ask you this question. Why do you transfer all of your money to savings and not keep a buffer in your checking account?
13: So I get my direct deposit right to my savings account, and then I'll move some to my checking for...
12: Is that as like a discipline play so that you're not tempted to spend it?
13: Yes.
12: Okay. So you're not like running out of money trying to pay bills during the month. You're transferring as much as you need to cover all the bills?
13: Correct.
12: Okay.
14: Yeah, so cool. If you have to make a big purchase like a car rental or a plane tickets or a refrigerator, just pull from savings and move it over into your checking account. And then that money will be there whenever, if you use privacy.com or Apple Pay or any other service like that. But I'm with you on wanting to protect my debit card. And again, George, you're the one who taught me this. Debit cards have the same fraud protection that credit cards do. There's just a thing in my head about it feels like the checking account is kind of like an arm's length extension from under my mattress. And it feels like I don't want to give all these companies that I don't know like a hand under my mattress to just take money out whenever they want to.
12: Well,
14: I know it doesn't work like that, but in my head it does. And so,
12: well, when it's your money versus like the credit card company's money, you feel like, well, man, I'm really exposed here. But if your debit card says Visa or MasterCard, there's a zero liability policy with them. And there's also something called the Electronic Fund Transfer Act that covers debit cards in cases of fraud. So the key is pay attention, report it, and you'll be fine. Your money's not just going to randomly disappear. And I don't keep $100,000 in checking. I keep what I need for the month. Mm-hmm. So it's not like my entire world's disappearing. So there's a few good things you can do there, and hang on the line. We'll send you a copy of the book as well. Great question. Micah is in Jackson, Mississippi up next. What's going on, Micah?
15: Hey, how are you guys doing?
12: Doing well. How can we help?
15: Yes, sir. So I am just getting started with using the baby steps to get out of debt.
14: Welcome to the cult, brother. Welcome.
15: Yeah. Well, I was ignorant when I first got married. Some people told me to do it, and I was like, oh, whatever. And now I'm finally, you know, you get older and wiser, and you got to do things a little bit better. But in my ignorance, I purchased a truck, and now I'm upside down on it, trying to sell it to get out of debt. And I'm not sure. I've had it posted for sale for several weeks now, and I know it'll probably take longer, but I haven't had any bites on it or anybody interested in it. And so I'm just wondering what other course of action I could take to try to get out from underneath this thing quicker.
14: I got three things you need to get before the day's over. You ready?
15: All right.
14: An old rag, a can of gasoline, and a match. That'll get rid of that truck, right? Just kidding. Don't do any of what I just said. Don't do that. I was just playing with you.
15: Okay.
12: Here's some real things you could do. You could contact like a CarMax and Carvana and just see what they will give you for it. That'll give you sort of your floor. At least you know this is the least I'll get for it. If they're offering that.
15: Okay.
12: Trade-in value at a dealership is going to be way less. And then your best bet is that private party to get the highest number, but it could take longer. And so I would be looking at your listing going, are the photos good enough? Is the description good enough? Can I list it other places other than Facebook Marketplace and Craigslist? Can I ask around to my community or friends to see if anyone's interested in this? What is it currently listed at?
15: Well, I've got it listed for payoff. So I've got it listed at $29,500. Payoff.
12: Okay, so that's what's left on the loan.
15: Yes.
12: But what's it actually worth if you looked at Kelly Blue Book private party value?
15: Yes, so I could get $25,000 for it.
12: Okay, so you're asking really more than it's worth right now.
15: Yeah.
12: That's the problem.
15: I was ignorant enough to buy it, so I was hoping somebody else would be ignorant enough to buy it. But, you know,
12: like there's a sucker born every day. All right. Well, I would try lowering the price to what it's actually worth. And so now the difference is on you. So you come up with the difference in cash. So if that's $5,000, you either need to save up $5,000 real quick by working extra, selling stuff, or go down to your local credit union and get a personal loan for $5,000, because that's better than being $30,000 in debt. Would you agree?
15: I do.
12: Now, do you have something else to drive, or do you need to then buy a beater car in the meantime?
15: So we have my wife's car, but I would have to have something else to drive, and that's kind of the thing. I want to sell it and then try to get something else. I know a bunch of people that have maybe an extra vehicle that they would let me borrow from time to time, you know, but the good thing is I don't live but like 5 minutes from work. And
12: yeah,
15: so,
12: if you can go to like one car family,
14: bicycle,
12: carpool,
14: baby, bicycle.
12: Bike. I had a roommate that did that.
14: Oh, it was me.
12: He biked to a TGI Fridays uphill.
14: I was a dean of students at a graduate school. I left my suits in the office. I rode my bike to work. I was that guy.
12: That's rock and roll. That's how you keep your physique, John. It's pretty incredible. So those are a lot of things you can do, Micah, but I would not try to sell it for more than it's worth. It's going to take light years to get rid of that thing.

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19: Hi, I'm a little nervous.
18: Take your time.
19: I just wanted to find out if it would be either ill-advised or morally wrong to divorce my husband.
18: Whoa.
20: What's going on, Gail?
19: Well, we've been married 27 years. I got married later in life. I was almost 40 before I got married. Well, I'm 38 when I got married. And he is 2 years older than me, and he refuses to work. He got fired from his job back in March, has not gotten another job, and is not trying to get another job. And I can't keep living like this. We live on Social Security, his and mine. I've been disabled for 26 years. And he just started on Social Security. And it's extremely tight. We have no savings, no retirement. No, nothing. And I don't know what to do anymore. I can't keep living like this.
20: When you say you can't keep living like this, what is the this? Is it you can't keep living like this, the reality that you're 65 and you're staring down the barrel of another 20 or 30 years and you don't have anything saved, y'all got nothing? And that reality you can't keep living like, or is your husband being ugly and abusive? Is it?
19: No.
20: Things are so tight.
19: He's not being ugly and abusive, but I can't stand the stress of not knowing for one day the next how long we're going to make it.
20: Okay. So the Social Security, his and yours added together, is not covering your bills, is not giving y'all any margin?
19: Well, I get $13.51 a month.
20: Okay.
19: He gets $8.11.
18: $8.11?
20: $811?
19: Yep.
18: That's it?
19: That's it.
18: Was he not working for a long time?
19: He is a musician. And he worked for cash for most of his life.
18: Okay. So you guys are bringing in a little over $2,100 and that's it.
19: That's it.
18: Do you rent? Do you have a mortgage?
19: We live in a paid for house. It's kind of an unusual situation. It's a house that is in a trust for me from my father's estate. We pay the insurance on it.
18: You pay insurance and taxes, and you got, food, and do you have a car insurance, gas, all of that?
19: we have two cars that are paid for. They're 22 years old.
20: All right, let me get into the nitty gritty of this. Okay, I'm gonna take an alternative route. Okay, paint me a picture of what happens. Let's say George and I are like, yes, file for divorce today, and you get off the phone and you call a local attorney. You give them $5,000, and they file for divorce today. Then you've been married long enough. The judge forces you to sell this house. You'll split it in half. And you've take whatever the amount of money is divided by two, and you're holding that. And that's all you have for the rest of your life, unless there's something else in this trust. And
18: now you're living off $1,300.
20: And you got $1,300 coming in. Will that give you the peace that you're looking for?
19: Well, let me backtrack just a little bit. I've already talked to an attorney.
20: Okay.
19: And when I had my will done, and because I wanted to make sure that my husband didn't get anything in my will. And
18: they ain't much to get, Gail. I mean,
19: well,
18: like you're saying, the house?
19: He assured me that my house, because it's in trust, is not community property. In the state of Texas, anything in a trust from a will is not community property.
18: What's the house worth?
19: So he couldn't, between $350 and $400.
18: Okay. So that's by far that's really your only asset at this point. The cars are not worth much, and you got nothing in savings or retirement.
20: Trust the legal advice.
18: But even then, there's still this new life. Let's say there's a new chapter where you're solo living in this house. It's paid for, but now you only get your income. Is that the reality?
19: I can make it. I've already been putting this to paper for 6 months.
20: So why are you calling us, Gail? You've already left your marriage. Like, you're already out.
19: Well, I didn't know if it was ill-advised to do that or if it was morally wrong for me to do that, because I never intended to, you know, I thought it was going to be forever.
20: I got you. The heartbreak of that's there. I'm not going to outsource my morality to you. I can't be the one that gives you permission to make this life-altering decision. Because I'm convinced there's other things going on here that you're not telling me about, which is completely fine, and I get it. Not wanting to put all of the dirty laundry out on public, I get that. But you have to look in the mirror and say, I am making this decision. I do think there is a till death do us part for sickness and in health, for rich and poor, and I also think fidelity is bigger than being a person of fidelity, cheating, if you will, does not just happen if you sleep with somebody else. I think being a person of fidelity inside of a marriage, you can cheat on your spouse with a golf course. You can cheat on your spouse by just sitting on the couch and not participating in the necessary lifeblood of a home. And so,
19: and that's how I feel I've been treated.
20: But you have to own that decision. I'm not going to give you that.
19: Okay.
20: Okay. What I want to tell you is you have left your marriage. You just haven't put it on paper yet. If you want to sit down with your husband and say, here's where we are, here's what I'm about to do, if you want to rebuild something for the back half of the fourth quarter of our life, here's the clear path towards rebuilding trust with me, here's what I need from you. But what you've told me is it's not financial, because you can make it on your $1,350. There's something in the alchemy here where seeing him sitting on the couch collecting his $800 is bringing you to a point where I am going to end this marriage. So that tells me there's other things going on here that's not financial, that's not wondering what's coming next. You got to pay for a house, you got to pay for cars. Like, there's something else here, and he deserves, I believe, for you to be very clear and direct with him and respectful and honorable. Like, treat him with dignity and respect, but here is the thing, or here's the things that have been going on for 20 years, been going on for the last year, that I am at the doorway to walk out of here, or more realistically, you're about to be out of here because I'm staying in this house because it's mine and it's in a trust and it's protected and you can't have any of it.
19: Yeah.
20: And he will probably say, "I'll see you in court," and they can duke it out there.
19: Okay.
20: Because what's he going to do? He's going to be 67-year-old man, homeless, getting $800 a month.
19: Right.
20: If it's your way of forcing him back to work, have that conversation with him.
19: That's what I've tried to do. I've tried to tell him that, you know, you can't live on $800 a month and, you know, there's no way you'll survive. And, I mean, we both have life insurance. Mine is only $50,000 because I wasn't insurable.
20: Yeah, but that's for after.
18: It doesn't solve any of our problems while we're alive, right. And that's what we're trying to help you do. So your decision to end this marriage solves one problem of one giant problem, and that's what we really want to help you solve for what happens for the next 5, 10, 15 years, not just this year.
20: Whatever you decision make moving forward, be very clear-eyed about what happens next.

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1: Joanna is in Edmonton, Canada. What's going on, Joanna? How can we help today?
18: Hi there. Thanks for taking my call. I am just wondering if we are in babysit 2, wondering if we should be paying or selling off our paid vehicles to help pay down this debt.
1: Okay. Tell us more. How much debt do you guys have total?
18: $193,000.
1: All right. That's all consumer debt. That's not any mortgages?
18: No, the mortgages aren't included.
1: All right. And what's your household income?
18: $380,000.
1: Fantastic. All right. What are the cars worth?
18: The truck is worth $40,000. The car, I'm going to say, is worth $30,000. And then we have two Harley Davidsons, and they're each about $15,000.
1: Okay. And those are all paid for?
18: Yes, they are.
1: Wow. So what makes up the $193,000 in debt?
18: Well, we have $35,000 in credit card. We have loans, which
1: personal
18: about,
1: loans.
18: Yeah. Well, just loans. Like we have a solar loan, and we have a line of credit, and we have a couple loans just for we had some dental work done and stuff like that. So medical.
1: Okay.
18: And then the big one in there is the boat.
1: Oh, a boat. What's left on the boat?
18: Yeah. $100,000.
1: And what's this boat worth?
18: About $130,000.
1: Hey.
5: God almighty, Joanna, sell the boat.
1: Sell the boat before the cars you need.
5: You need cars. You don't need a boat.
1: Why aren't you guys willing to sell the boat?
5: You didn't even mention the boat.
18: Well, because it's at our cottage, and that's what we love to do when we're at the cottage.
1: Oh, so you have multiple properties.
18: To be honest.
1: Okay.
18: Yes, we have two properties.
5: Joanna, you sound like somebody who makes a bunch of money. You and your partner make a lot of money. And y'all don't like saying no to each other.
1: You're very improv. Yes, and
5: I was just thinking while you were talking. George told somebody to sell their horse one time, and he still hasn't
1: that
5: like,
1: thing has hasn't a soul. The boat just has a motor.
5: But so I'm hesitant to tell Harley people to sell their two paid for Harleys.
1: I'm actually more scared to tell someone to sell a Harley.
5: Yeah, I mean, because that's
1: guys
5: a lifestyle.
1: Can beat me up.
5: But I don't know a lot of Harley lifestyle boaters with a $150,000 boat. Like you got to pick a subgenre, Joanna, and go with it, right? Like,
18: yeah, and this is the thing, though. See, we don't ride the Harleys very much anymore because our lifestyle has changed.
5: Then sell them today.
1: Okay. So here's the thing: if you sold the boat and sold the Harleys, that's 130 plus 30. It's 160K of your 193 paid off.
5: And you make 380, so by Christmas you'll be debt free. With three easy steps.
18: That's true.
1: So that's option one. Or you sell the cars and you only have the Harleys to get around in, which is probably not ideal in Canada. And now you still need to go buy new cars, which I'm guessing for your lifestyle is going to be a hard pill to swallow to go buy a $5,000 car.
5: Yeah, you can't drive an 86 used Camry up to your cottage to get in your $150,000 boat, right? The flip of this is y'all make 380 grand if you sold this boat, which you love. I love being out on the water. I totally get it. And you sold these motorcycles. And then y'all buckle down for 4 or 5 months with this great salary y'all make, and you're completely debt-free. Then you get to decide, do we want to stay boat people? And if you do, awesome. Mm-hmm. Y'all make 380 grand within one calendar year. You'll have saved up enough cash. If that's where you want to direct your spending power.
1: We're not saying never own a boat again.
5: Yeah, Dave has a couple of boats, and they're more expensive than my house. They're awesome.
18: Right.
5: And he does these, I don't know, he's almost killed me in Georgia on them multiple times. Like, I love being out on the water, but it comes in an order, right? You just have to decide if we want to be free people or we want to be boat people more.
18: True.
1: How much do you guys have in savings?
18: We have just our $1,000 emergency fund, and then we have $10,000.
1: You got $10,000. Okay. So here's my question. Where is the $380,000 going if we're still taking on lines of credit and payments? Where's that money going?
18: Well, so those debts have been for a while. Like, they've been a long time there. And that's why we weren't getting anywhere, so we got on your program, which we've actually, since January, paid off $46,000, which...
1: Way to go.
18: I think pretty good.
1: So take your monthly bills plus your minimum payments. How much is that per month if you guys buckle down?
18: We actually owe about $16,000 a month.
1: $16,000 a month is your burn now.
18: It's because we have two homes.
1: Got it. And how much are you actually taking home every month?
5: $35,000.
18: No, we're taking home what he brings home, 10, about 20.
1: 20. Okay, because 380, that's 31 gross, and you're saying you bring home 20. Are you guys doing any investing right now?
18: No, we paused that because of the program.
1: Okay.
18: I got for in retirement.
5: Wait, you only bring home 20 and you make... Oh, I guess Canada takes 60% of what you make.
1: But let's do the math here, right? You bring home 20, your bills are 16. That leaves you with 4 if you're lucky to attack your smallest debt, right?
18: Mm-hmm.
1: So we're going to do 193 divided by 4. It's going to take you 4 years at this rate if you just use the margin you have, making 380. That is soul-crushing.
5: Or you can do it in 4 months.
18: It is. Yeah.
1: So you decide. If you're willing to sacrifice for 4 years to just stay on this plan and knock it out, You can. I personally wouldn't. Making 380, you should be done with this thing so much faster, and the boat is the thing standing in your way of freedom.
18: Yeah. So I'm on board to do this. This is my idea, but my husband is a little bit hesitant.
1: And why is he hesitant? Does he not feel the weight of this like you do?
18: He does, but I kind of drive it more, so he's in agreement, and we're doing the steps, but I think to sell the boat is going to be a hard sell.
5: Although,
18: if I put it in perspective the way you just did, that might be different.
5: That's where I find couples are successful is if one of them is honest about the thing beneath the thing, because the boat will turn into a weird proxy war. Oh, we're just going to go to the cottage and sit on the bank and stare at each other. Like, what about this? What about our grandkids? Like, it becomes this whole other thing. If you sit down and say, I want us to be a free household. I want us to be free. I don't want the government to own us. I don't want they already take 60% of our paycheck. I don't want creditors to own us. I want us to be in charge of our destiny. The nerd word of it, the psychology word is agency. I want us to be agents of our future. And we can get a boat within a year. I also think y'all can contract your burn rate quite a bit too. 16 grand a month over two properties. Y'all are living pretty large at both places, right?
18: Yeah, probably, I'd say.
5: So for 6 months, for a year, y'all could contract those expenses quite a bit and say, what if, instead of saying, here's what everything we want to do adds up to, which is 16, what if y'all had an exercise, and this could be super fun. It could be full of laughter and poking at each other and making jokes, cracking jokes with each other, but say, let's pretend all we had was $9,000 a month. Could we figure that out across two properties? I bet y'all could. And then suddenly material, like $6,000 just comes out of the ether, or $7,000 just appears, right?
1: So think about it this way, the actual mathematics. If you sold the boat, sold the Harleys, that gives you 160 grand in cash to throw with them 193. Now we're down to 33 grand. So now for 4 months, let's say we're going to throw 8 grand a month at these remaining debts until they're gone. Can you imagine how different Christmas is going to feel? That's the picture to paint with him. And you know the old quote, the two best days of owning a boat are the day you buy it and the day you sell it. And I think he's not realizing how free he's going to feel when he sells that boat.
5: And you're not going to a summer cottage.

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1: And y'all would have the time of your life and have no maintenance. It'd be amazing.
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5: German police making an arrest. I'm Sue Guzman, Fox News. The suspect in the deadly Berlin Pride Festival attack that left a person dead and at least 16 others injured has been shot and killed by German police. This after police confronted 21-year-old Abdul Balut in a Berlin suburb on Sunday.
6: Police believe Abdul was driving a white van that drove into a crowd near Berlin's massive Pride Festival Saturday night. It appears he crashed into a tree before police say he got out of the vehicle and stabbed several people with a machete.
5: And that is Fox's Rebecca Castor reporting. Police say that evidence suggests the deadly shooting may have been an Islamic terrorist attack. Prosecutors say that Balut, a German citizen with Lebanese roots, had tried to join ISIS. U.S. strikes against Iran on hold for a second straight night. The U.S. UN ambassador says the Trump administration is taking the pause to allow some possible negotiation. More from Fox's Grinnell Scott.
7: America's UN ambassador Mike Waltz said the U.S. can continue its air assault on Iran, but will negotiate if Iran comes to the table. On Fox's Sunday Morning Futures, Israel's prime minister Benjamin Netanyahu said he sees this ending in a couple of ways.
8: When this regime is either toppled or it's sufficiently weakened that it knows it has to end its nuclear program and has to change its course. That's really what President Trump is trying to achieve.
7: Netanyahu said the end of the war can happen with or without a deal. A Fox News poll last week showed nearly half of voters feel a deal with Iran will not be made. Grinnell Scott, Fox News.
5: And Seattle police say at least four people, including a child, were wounded, one critically by gunfire at a Seattle festival. Happened at the Seattle Center near the city's famed Space Needle Sunday afternoon. Seattle Police Department shut down the Seattle Center grounds as they investigate the area. 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
5: President Trump set to take his economic message back on the road Monday in a key midterm battleground state. We have details from Fox's Jared Halpern.
13: President Trump visits General Motors Milford Proving Ground.

0: Near Detroit today, a massive vehicle testing facility. White House Press Secretary Caroline Levitt says the president's remarks will be focused on the economy. President Trump has argued his tariff policy is bringing back manufacturing jobs and investments, including from major automakers. But voters are so far unsold heading into the midterm elections, with a majority telling pollsters they disapprove of the president's handling of the economy. Early voting is underway in Michigan, and the state's primary election for Senate and governor's races is next Tuesday. At the White House, Jared Halpern, Fox News.
1: Democrats in Maine have now selected a new nominee to run for the U.S. Senate. Fox's Alexis McAdams reports from Bangor.
2: 100 days until the midterm election, and Maine's Democratic Party leadership picking a new candidate. One time, State Senate President Troy Jackson will challenge longtime incumbent Republican Senator Susan Collins. This after Graham Plattner went from Democratic rising star to out of the race. Plattner had already won the Democratic primary, now his replacement picked by party delegates, not voters. Some Mainers tell us the process reminds them of the Democrats' 2024 switch from President Biden to Kamala Harris.
1: Senator Collins calls Jackson too radical for Maine, while he criticized her for giving tax cuts to the rich and not protecting health care. The race could determine which party controls the Senate. And Genevieve has become the season's first major Category 4 hurricane with 140-mile-an-hour winds. Currently located southwest of Mexico, and forecasters say it is likely to strengthen but stay offshore in the Pacific. Meantime, Hurricane Fausto is still churning towards Hawaii but is expected to weaken. I'm Sue Guzman. This is Fox News.
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0: Welcome back to The Ramsey Show in the Fairwinds Credit Union Studio. I'm George Camel here with Dr. John Deloney. We're taking your calls at 888-825-5225. Austin is in Orlando up next. What's going on, Austin?
1: Hey, guys. Thanks for taking my call. Can you hear me okay?
0: Yeah.
2: We got you, man. What's up?
1: Awesome. Well, it's an absolute pleasure to be speaking with you guys today. So I appreciate you having me on the show. I'll try to keep it brief. I want to honor you guys' time. The question I have is mostly a relationship question, but there's some finances involved. Basically, my wife and I, we bought a home down here in Florida about 4 months ago, and that was about the same time that we discovered you guys' baby steps. I'm active duty. I'm in the military. She works from home, and we've been working pretty hard to cut down the amount of debt that we have. My mom and other family and friends, it's kind of funny, like when you buy a house down in Florida, suddenly you have more friends and family than you thought you did.
2: Very similar to Nashville.
0: Hey, long time no talk.
2: Yeah.
1: Right. And so my wife, she's so much more understanding, I think, and graceful than I am about this. But my mom basically has joked around and been like, because she's obviously working through debt and stuff that she has, but she's always been like, well, I'm just going to die with debt. I'm not really worried about paying off my debt. I'll just come down there and live with you guys. And at first I was like, oh, that's really funny. But now she's like being kind of serious about it. And my wife, she has told me, you know, like we've talked about it a lot, and she's been like, I think maybe, you know, you should be a little more understanding, and it's not going to be that bad if she did want to end up living with us. We have a 2.5-year-old little girl at home. And I guess I'm trying to figure out, my question is am I being not understanding enough? Am I being too stubborn or hard-headed by not being open to this sort of thing?
2: No, not at all. I want you to be honest with yourself. And here's what I mean by that. There's the money part and there's the debt part, right? But you know, this is your mom. You've been with her longer than your wife has. You know what her moving in would mean for the temperature and the electricity and the angst and the whatever else in your household.
0: The vibes.
2: Yeah, as George and the young kids say, the vibes of the household, right? So
1: right.
2: You know, some people let their mom move in and it would be the greatest thing ever because they would dote on your 2-year-old. You and your wife would have date nights whenever you're home. It would be awesome.
1: Right.
2: And also there's mothers and fathers who would move in and they would think that you're 7 again. And they're going to tell you what you're going to do and when you're going to do it and why aren't you doing it like this.
0: Or so, your job is to take care of them.
2: Yeah.
0: And cook for them and provide for every one of their needs.
2: While they continue to be irresponsible with any number of things. So you know the true, here's the total cost. Financially, yes. Relationally, the impact on your marriage. And so you know the full picture there. So be honest with yourself about that. And the other thing I think that's kind of haunting you that you can just cut to the chase, I would next time your mom's in town, I would take her out for coffee and say, Mom, are you officially asking to move in with us?
1: Yeah.
2: Because right now there's a lot of ambiguity and you're starting to create stories about what she means and what she says and how she's saying it. Just cut to the chase.
1: Yeah. I think that's a really good approach and I've thought about that. The other thing I think I get kind of like worried about is I don't want my mom to die with debt, and she's very comfortable with that sort of thing. And I know at the same time, because my wife and I are on the same page about this, like it's not our responsibility or obligation to make sure that, you know, all her debts and stuff are squared away and paid for. But that's, you know, that's what we're working towards in our personal life right now. And I think that she has seen how we're doing with that sort of thing. We've had the ability to pay off over $100,000 of debt in the last year, which felt really awesome. And I think that, you know, she's kind of like, well, if I move in with you guys, you know, I won't have a mortgage and I'll just die with my debt and it'll be fine. And I don't want that for her. And my wife doesn't want that for her. So I guess that was kind of the crux of like my question today is like,
2: if she doesn't care, then you can't impose that value system on her.
1: Yeah.
0: And you can't care more than she does about it. You don't need to take on that burden. Because the truth is, I hope she doesn't die with the debt. And if she does, you don't need to carry that. That's not your fault.
2: She hasn't invited you into that conversation.
1: Right. And she's so, like, she's not even, my mom has this tendency to, like, age herself. She's not even, like, elderly. She's, like, 55.
2: Yeah.
1: But
0: is she working full-time?
1: She is. Yeah, she's been a nurse my entire life. God bless her. Like, she's been doing it forever, and she is at the point now where she is a nurse practitioner, but she kind of like works from home type of thing.
2: Yeah.
1: And does telehealth, and like, she has a great income, but she's also not really like doing a lot about her debt situation. And so I'm trying to like remove myself from being super worried about that all the time, because it's not my situation, but our relationship has gotten better over the years, and I obviously don't want that for her. So I guess it's just a matter of, like, you know, having the conversation with her then, it sounds like.
2: Yeah, well, where I've seen this go really awry is when adult kids try to lecture their aging parents on any number of topics, but especially about sex and especially about money. Like, parents don't want to hear that from their kid. But I've seen people be successful, and I'm going to be honest, it's a more limited success, by you sit down and say, Mom, are you asking to move in? And if it's true, you and your wife have talked it through. If you were to say, we would love you to move in, but we have a picture of what that would look like, and here's the reality of our home. We have a 2-year-old, and so we need some help with some childcare and some support. And we don't also have the money or the support or the time or whatever to get childcare for our kid, because you're going to need a quiet place to work from home. Like, think through the logistics of that when you have that conversation. And then be honest with your mom in that same conversation. Mom, I have to tell you, like, almost like you're a person who just came to faith, except you just came to this new freedom in finance, right? Which is, me and my wife have dedicated the last year and a half of our life to not owing anybody any money, because we want to be free. We've paid off $100,000. If you, and you can tell her, I'm worried about your future because you don't have any retirement that I know of. And if you want some skills or some tools, the ones that we're using, I would love to sit down and walk you through what we've done to change our life. And what you're doing there is you're giving her permission as a 55-year-old to, which can be hard, right? It can be hard to say, I don't know how to do a thing. And it can feel extra hard to look at your kid and say, I don't know how to do a thing, but you're doing it well. Will you teach me? There's I don't say it's a shame barrier, but you get what I'm saying? It just feels weird. Maybe if one of your officers called you in and was like, hey, you have a great marriage, can you teach me how to talk to my wife? Like, that would be an awkward thing, right? So there's a reverse power differential here. So you bridging it and saying, I got a new toolkit a year ago, and these tools are helping us build something amazing. I would love to share these tools with you if you're interested. And then beyond that, you can't force her to want to be a part of it. All you and your wife can do is say, as for our house, here's the values of our house. And one other thing I would add is pre-plan a separation conversation. And what I mean by that is have a conversation for what if this goes sideways? Because I don't want to lose my mom, and I don't want to lose a roommate, and at the same time lose a mom, if we get to a place where it's not working out, or it's uncomfortable, or your job is not jiving with our kid's nap schedule. Like, let's have a conversation for how do we stay connected and have a great relationship and not be roommates down the road if we get there.

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13: The guys who just came in and replaced my air conditioning unit, the HVAC guys, and then the electricians, it was probably 120 degrees up in my attic, maybe 130.
14: Yeah.
13: And if you want to be an electrician and work out on all those data centers that are popping up all over Texas and Arkansas, it is hot outside. And when it's not hot outside, you get those wicked cold, burn cold winters, right? All that to say is, if you're going to be in the trades, you're probably going to deal with extremes when it comes to weather, right? So trying to escape automotive because it's too hot, that's a guy who wants to get a new job and is trying to scratch and claw for reasons instead of just saying, what I really want to do is be a business owner. I want to make $1 jillion and I want to have a bunch of employees and help them take care of their families. And here's a path towards that. And that path is going to require sacrifice. Otherwise, you're going to get into another job and it's going to be hot there. You're going to get into another job and it's going to be hot there.
1: In that case, you'd go get a desk job in a corporate building if you really wanted to get out of the elements.
13: Right. And so the other thing I'd recommend you do is don't talk to a relative who's got a friend. See if you can go have coffee with the guy who actually owns that business, because he'll do two things. He'll tell you about the beauty of it and the fun of it, and he'll take all the shine off of it and say, here's the scratch and claw you're signing up for. Because building a multi-million dollar electrician business is a freaking grind.
1: And then the question is, what about all these other dudes who run their own electrician business who aren't making multiple millions? That's also a possibility. Yeah. So we all, you know, don't get too starry-eyed of the grass is greener on the other side. But I love the idea, if you're really into becoming an electrician, that's a great goal to have long-term. But it sounds like you guys have some priorities right now of paying off some debt.
14: Yeah, so I've always been driven to the electrical field of, like, the trades and stuff like that. I went into automotive mostly just because that's kind of what I learned. But my wife and I have $4,200 that we owe to my parents for help purchasing our house, and we owe around $11,000 in credit card debt. But I negotiated one of those down to $3,000 from $6,000 for settlement. And then I guess the biggest hang-up is we moved to Arkansas, and we have no family or no friends here at all when we moved here. So we have not a great community outside of maybe our church community. And our house is around $2,500 just for the mortgage alone a month. So it's definitely a huge chunk over that 25%.
1: What's your actual take-home pay?
14: My take-home pay is, it varies because I'm on billed hours. So anywhere I make around $1,600 to $1,900 a week.
1: Okay. So we're talking $6,400 a month on a bad month?
14: Yeah, I would say so.
1: So it's about 40% of your take-home pay. Maybe a little less if you have a good month. So that's not great. You need to be making more money. And I think going the electrician route, there's going to be a long period of time where you're going to get a pay cut.
14: Yeah, it looks around, I'll be taking half the pay until I get out of that apprenticeship field, and then I'll go up to like $100,000 again, and then more from there after like 5 to 6 years of being in the
13: field. Is that 4 years? Is that 5 years? How long is an apprenticeship?
14: 4 to 5 years in Arkansas.
13: But you wouldn't want to live in Arkansas, and you need to sell your house because you couldn't afford to keep your house with a 50% pay cut, and y'all want to be around family.
14: Yeah, that's my hang up. Well, I guess it would be more of just like my wife being at home with kids, because she's a stay-at-home mom, so whether or not she would be able to handle being at home while I'm going to night classes and doing the apprenticeship and everything too.
13: What does she say about it when you talk to her about it?
14: She really wants me to, you know, to pursue that, but it's very difficult right now because we want to get all of our debt paid off and save up to like the 6 months before we even think about moving a career or anything like that.
13: I think that's super, super wise.
1: Very wise. And you, the good news is you are so young. You've got so much time. And I don't want you to ever feel like, man, I don't have time. Like I'm 22. I want to do this by the time I'm 25. It's okay if you become an electrician at 30. You still got a good 30-year career ahead of you running a business.
13: Especially if you have $200,000 in the bank that y'all can draw down while you're taking this big pay cut.
1: Yeah, can you imagine if you had a buffer and cushion to where you could do this with peace instead of desperation?
13: And you, and like George said, man, we sound like two old men. I get that. But my first year of marriage, my wife and I were in a different city. And after 18 months, I realized, oh, my wife is completely alone here with no community. And so we moved. And I had to start a new career at a new gig. It ended up being the greatest thing that ever happened to me. And then one time we bought a house and we realized this is too much house for us. And we sold it within 11 months. I had to take a check to closing because I still hadn't covered the realtor fees with appreciation on the house. Here's what I'm telling you that. It's okay to recognize we made a mistake or we got in over our heads or we need to make a huge change so that when we're 30, when we're 40, when we're 50, we can have the life we want. What's not a good idea is to, A, just jump ship with nothing. So you're wise to get your debts paid off and get a big chunk of cash in the bank. And you're also wise to not chase sunk cost. Well, we already moved here, so let's just keep dumping money in this house we can't afford. And we already did this, so like pull the ripcord if you need to pull the ripcord, man. Move back to where you're around family if you can get an apprenticeship there.
1: And I would just rent there.
13: Yeah, like, and rent.
1: Sell your house, rent for a while until you know, here's my stable income as an electrician, and then you can do this whole thing over with a whole lot of peace. And right now, you guys aren't in too much of a lurch. You can pay this debt off pretty quick if you get after it. How long would it take you to pay it off making $100K?
14: So right now, with the settlement I agreed on, it's going to be $500 a month for 6 months. So January is what I kind of just tried to urgent that. We on baby step two, so I have $1,000 saved up right now, and I have $500 in the account for the first payment.
13: You have other debt too.
1: What about your mom and dad?
13: Yeah, you owe 14 grand total, or it's down to six. So you owe 10 grand total. How quick do you can pay off 10 grand?
14: I would hope within the next year.
13: That's a long time. You make 100 grand.
14: Yeah, it's a lot of lifestyle living that I'm trying to go through our budget and try and figure out where our money's going, because I feel like it's kind of just disappearing and we're not really watching it as wisely as we should be.
13: Yeah, so, you don't need, like, it's not a 6 month like spelunking expedition. It's a long evening with you and your wife sitting down in front of a budget, like, and you don't need Claude to dig through the, like.
1: And we know 40% is the mortgage, so now there's only 60% to figure out.
13: Yeah, and now we're sitting down and just doing the math.
1: Diapers, formula, gas, food.
13: Do we have to buy organic foods? We can't go out to eat for a while because we owe money, right? So it's not this big, long PhD thesis. It's just sitting down and saying, here's how much money we have. Here's where we can contract our expenses, and let's get on a budget together.

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17: All right, today's question comes from Todd in Nevada. Todd writes, I've recently become aware of betting sites like Kalshi and Polymarket where you can wager on the outcome of real-world events such as elections, celebrity engagement, sports, etc. What is the Ramsey stance on this type of betting?
16: Oh, boy. The Ramsey stance on gambling via dopamine-based apps that involve stealing your money. I give you my take on it. I don't know the big Ramsey stance is, if you're going to do anything like this, ideally don't. But if you are going to do it with fun money. After you're already out of debt, investing for the future, and this is basically you like a fun hobby. You
17: spend as Dave $50 writes a month. It, Dave says, if you can light that money on fire in the middle of your living room, and it might break your heart, but it doesn't change the trajectory of your month or your year or your life, then it's like any other expense. I don't need another guitar, but I kind of want one. If I want to take that guitar money and go to Vegas and sit at a blackjack table, it's an experience. It's fun, but. So that's kind of the overall stance on any sort of these kind of things. I do not have an app on my phone. I don't participate in these things, especially like Polymarket, because these things have become so rigged. Was it Trump announced the other day he's going to start selling early access to his Truth Social so you can know what he's about to post and begin to, like,
16: Did you hear the story about the White House teleprompter operator?
17: No.
16: He knew exactly what was going to be in Trump's speeches, and so he started betting, and he made over $100,000.
17: Yeah.
16: Because he knew what was going to be in the speech.
17: There's too many. The thing about betting on a sports event, ideally, is there's performance-enhancing drug testing, and there, of course we know, I'm an Astros fan, we know sports teams cheat, right? But there's supposed to be built-in restrictions so that the outcome is what the outcome is. When it comes to Polymarket stuff, man, there's too many actors in too many different places that can influence or have early insights, etc. So, dude, I stay away from all that stuff. I just don't participate.
16: Yeah. Here's my honest, and I'm pretty brutal on this, I think it's a financial cancer on society. This entire thing of, it's really a byproduct of what has been coined financial nihilism, which is people don't believe in the system anymore. To such a point where they want to go to the riskiest investment possible, riskiest bets possible, because they don't feel like they can retire the traditional way like their parents did. Mm. So that's what we're seeing, is a movement of young people flock towards these sports betting apps, whatever it is, whether it's Kalshi, Polymarket, FanDuel, BetMGM. They're just trying to get a little bit of dopamine, and the chance of getting rich is what's keeping them coming back.
17: And I would... That's an interesting take, man. I haven't heard the phrase financial nihilism, although I hear the sentiment all the time, right? Just they feel like the game is rigged. It is rigged, and people are frustrated.
16: So just
17: and
16: YOLO it.
17: I get it.
16: If I got $50, why invest it into the stock market? I'd rather just go on Polymarket and have a good time.
17: Well, not my psychological take, because there's a lot of some of the smartest neuroscientists and psychological social scientists who participate in helping making some of these apps as as addictive as possible, as hard to get off of, all that. So
16: there's and as difficult to make money on as possible.
17: There's a science behind all this. But I also think there's a broader concern, a broader cancer in our culture, if you will, and that is we don't do anything as a culture. People go home and they just stay there. And so there's a sense of we have a culture of zombies who are dead in their own skin, and the most exciting thing happens on a TV show. That's the most exciting thing in their life. The most exciting thing that could happen is somebody's sports team. Think about that. We're going to pay some other guys to wear the jersey of the town I'm in, and y'all play the game for me, and y'all decide whether I have a good week or not. I love sports, but it's this outsourcing of you go play for me instead of going down the street to a local softball league and getting invested and being overdramatic about you're cheating and this guy always, right? So there's something about backing up and saying, if feeling alive to you is happening in the darkness of your own living room, in the glow of a screen, that is a huge signal that you have created a life for yourself that has no life to it. And so turning the lights on in your own living room and asking, what brings me life? Like, what brings me excitement? It's why you and I went down the street a couple years ago and we're like, let's just go do a stand-up comedy night. We were so nervous backstage. We were scared. We worked on our stuff, but it brought life to me. I talked about it for days afterwards. I was like, oh, I should have done this. But it brought life to me. And we made friends doing it. We were in the green room with other guys who were trying, other men and women who were trying to do this too. It's the reason we go hiking. It's the reason you go fishing. It's the reason why I love hunting. Where are things in my life where I can inject life into them and get excited about real things in the real world and not be captured by this other thing? It's like a hack to inject life into your lifeless body here. And man, if you're finding that this is the only thing that brings you joy and life, man, that is
16: you've built a terrible life.
17: It's a ringing bell in your life to back up and say, dude, you get one ride on this one. You get one ride.
16: I can tell a lot about how your life is going based on your iPhone home screen.
17: There you go.
16: So if you've got all the betting apps on there, I'm like, man, this guy he's struggling.
17: Yeah, go join a bowling league. Go join a local soccer. R.I.P. Ken Coleman. Go join a pickleball league, for God's sake.
16: Ken didn't die, by the way.
17: Ken's alive.
16: He's just not our coworker anymore.
17: It makes me sad. His empty desk is between me and George, and I still get sad sometimes. But, like, go create a life worth living is what I want to say.
16: Beautifully said. Hope that answered your question, Todd, in Nevada. Nevada, sorry. Don't come at me, guys. All right, Marianne's in Lansing, Michigan up next. Marianne, I apologize for our rambling.
18: Thank you for taking my call. I appreciate it. I am going to be getting married at the end of August this year, and I'm calling just to make sure that I'm making a wise choice. We're going back and forth deciding if we need to rent versus buy. Now, renting for about 6 months after we get married will give us more flexibility to choose the right house. My future husband wants to initially buy after we get married because he wants to see about building equity in a home. And I just want to see if renting is a possibility just to make sure that we are in the right area before we buy a house.
16: Okay, well, here's the checklist before you buy a home, especially as you're going to get married. Number one, we always recommend renting for a while because you're already combining your lives. There's already a lot of pressure there and newness. We don't need to add the stress of home ownership onto that. So renting for a while is great. Number two, are you guys completely debt-free?
18: He just has a car payment. He has just $2,000 left on it.
16: Okay, how much do you guys have in savings?
18: Savings total would be $80,000.
16: Okay, and what's that earmarked for?
18: I'm not sure.
16: Okay, I'm just shocked he still has
17: his
16: car.
17: Is it your $80,000 or it's his $80,000?
18: It's mine.
17: Okay.
16: And he has nothing?
18: No, he has something. I have to see the specific amount. Last time it was $50,000.
17: Why does he have a car payment still?
18: He was trying to pay it off slowly. He just got it. So that's why.
16: Okay. I think you guys need some financial alignment. That's another huge piece of this whole puzzle. Before you guys get married, we need to make sure that our values are the same, because otherwise you're going to have some fun newlywed financial arguments.
17: And they're not
16: fun.
17: And
16: this is just like a little surface level one. Should we rent or should we buy right now? But you guys need to decide. Are we going to be people who live consumer debt free, who have an emergency fund, who have a strong down payment? Because this whole thing of I'm going to build equity with 0% down and most of the money is going toward the lender on the front half of the loan. So renting is not a sin. It's not throwing away money. You're buying yourself patience until you can get to a place where you have some financial stability, and do this out of a place of strength, not just out of, well, I want to build equity and I was told once you're married, you should own a home.
17: You win, Marianne. Y'all should rent for a while.

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16: Where I work is going to be downsizing soon. That it seems like the next 3-4, maybe up to 6 months, I'm going to be losing my job. And from my research, I do think my next job will involve a real substantial pay cut, most likely. So I'm trying.
0: What
16: to
0: kind of field are you in?
16: But I'm in the legal field.
0: Okay.
17: Are you licensed in the legal field? Or are you legal adjacent?
16: I am. I'm an attorney, okay. And I work in a pretty specialized area, a class action area.
17: Sure.
16: And I've been in my current role for going on 10 years now. Kind of worked my way up there, become pretty senior, and it also I've worked my way up to kind of know what's around the corner.
17: Sure.
16: Which does seem like we're going to be. Yeah, it does seem like best case scenario, it's going to be a big pay cut. I mean, right now I'm making about $375 a year.
17: Uh-huh.
16: All in, my wife is making about $65. From my research, unless if I really want to change things up, different field of law, completely different work-life balance, everything else, it seems like we'll probably be going down to like $175, $200.
17: Okay.
16: Which is still, I mean, don't get me wrong, it's a, you know, on paper, it's a good salary, but we have high expenses.
0: It's a different lifestyle.
17: It's a different lifestyle. Yeah,
0: okay.
17: Yeah. You don't have to apologize, but it's a 50% pay cut overall, so that's a big deal. Yeah.
0: So how much debt do you have?
16: I just think in terms of how much debt, and this is all based on savings, I could pay this off now, but it wouldn't leave me with much.
0: Okay.
16: I've got about 85 in student loans. My wife has maybe 30, 35 in student loans, have 20 on a no-interest credit card, about 10 to 15 on my car, and there's maybe a few other little ones, but I mean, all ones in savings right now. I've got like 180 in savings with my wife. We have 180 in savings.
0: And what was that earmarked for?
16: It was, at first it was an emergency fund. It kind of grew. I was going to invest it a little more. We do have high expenses. We have two kids, another on the way, and so I mean, daycare alone is like right now in the $4,000 a month range, which is pretty typical.
0: For one child?
16: For two kids.
17: For two.
0: Okay. I was like, whew, man, I'm from Boston. I'm shocked by that. Okay, so $4,000 a month, $2,000 for each kid makes more sense. So if you paid off all the debt, would you have like $30,000 left in the emergency fund?
16: I would, and we do have, again, we have some investments as well. We'd have, you know, or somewhere around the $100,000 range in investments. So we paid it all off, we'd have some money. We would not be...
0: Yeah.
16: I wouldn't be worried about where are we going to eat the next month. But with this pay cut and such, you know, part of me is like, maybe I should take a pause, wait to see where things shake out, when they shake out. Maybe I'm wrong about my research and what the options are here.
0: Well, my fear is it's always going to be looming, so you'll never pay off the debt. And if you do, now you're stuck with all these debts and the layoff. So if I'm in your shoes, the best thing you could do is pay off all the debt today. You're left with $30,000 and then just stack money with all those freed up payments for the next 3 to 6 months. Now we're back to, you know, 60 to 80 to 100 grand with no debt. That puts you in a way better situation.
17: You're trading an unknown future. I'm going to have a pile of cash to cover all of these payments and the expensive lifestyle that we have. For I'm going to have no payments, so if my house gets hit, I'm not going to owe anybody anything. Right? And worst case scenario, my wife has to pause her job and stay at home with the kids so we can, because she's making 60, but after taxes and after, you know, driving back and forth and parking and all that, actually we about net out from the $4,000. We like, y'all have to make some significant, ask some bigger lifestyle questions. But I like the idea of heading into a storm knowing everything is shored up, not having a whole bunch of shovels to dig out all the gravel if a storm comes. And the other thing I haven't heard you talk about, dude, if I got word, George and I are, I mean, we're brought into a lot of leadership conversations here. If I got word that I'm going to be out of a job, that Ramsey decided we're going to close down shows in 6 months, you better believe, man, I'm going to be all hitting the street talking to everyone I know, trying to ask, hey, what does your studio do? What does your agency do? Do y'all have this? Like, I would want to take agency into my own hands as much as possible, not just sit and hope it all happens. If you're making $375, you might be a partner and you may be a part of equity split and all that, but you know what else you are? You're a real good lawyer.
16: Yeah, no, I appreciate that. And I think that all makes sense to me. I will say, when I send my debt, I do not include my mortgage. We still have a good amount of money left on the mortgage. And obviously, right now, we're not thinking of selling the house or anything like that. Hopefully, it doesn't come to that. But I do agree. I mean, if we can get rid of all the shovels but the mortgage, it simplifies things for sure. And I thought that's what you all would say, but wanted to make sure.
0: The question is, are you going to do it, Ben? People want to know, what's he going to do after this call? Have we been convincing enough in 5 minutes to make you make this six-figure move?
16: I honestly was leaning that way, but then I was just a little worried. You know what? I should talk to some people from Ramsey.
0: That's a classic lawyer answer. He didn't even answer. It was a yes or no question, Your Honor.
17: You didn't answer, and you made me feel good. That means you're a great lawyer.
16: We're gonna pay it off. We're gonna pay it off this
17: week.
16: Yes.
17: Boom. Okay, so I want to paint you a picture. Okay, Ben, you ready?
16: Let's do it.
17: This time tomorrow, except for your mortgage, you and your wife owe nobody anything in the world. And you have $30,000 in cash. Right? And you make $375,000. Together with your wife, you'll make a little over $400,000. You and her shake hands and say, for the next 3 months, 6 months, we are going to contract our spending as much as possible. We're going to find joy in each other. She's pregnant also, right? Is that what you said?
16: Yeah, we got another one coming in December.
17: Okay, so we're going to circle the wagons on our house. We're going to catch up on some shows. We're going to go on walks in these super hot but sometimes super cool Boston winters. You're going to start spending time with the kids at a park. Y'all are going to just circle the wagons on your spending for a season. And you're going to stack cash maniacally.
0: So if you can bring – you guys bring home like $25,000 a month right now?
16: After we take out taxes, the 401k contribution, stuff like that, it's a little bit under that. But yeah, not far from that.
0: Okay, so let's say you could live on 10, even with daycare and the mortgage, without any debt payments. Could you live on $10,000?
16: It would be a little bit higher than that, honestly. If there's no daycare, sure. But if there is, it would be a
0: little
16: higher
0: than that.
16: But it's not.
0: You take half of your take-home pay and just shove it in savings for the next 6 months.
16: Yep.
17: And if you do get laid off, are you going to get some sort of severance?
16: Usually the answer is yes, but I think things are pretty unclear, so I don't want to count on that just in case.
17: So I'm just trying to paint you a positive future here, that you wake up in 6 months. So you wake up January 1 of 27. You have 110, 150 grand in the bank. You don't owe anybody anything except for your house. You have a new third kid. They're healthy. They're awesome. And your boss calls you in and says, sorry, man, you kind of heard the words, but you're on the list. And so here's X number of dollars, here's 3 months severance for you to go, whatever. And you've already put in the work. You got back in the associations, you started going to the monthly the Boston Legal Association meetings, you started shaking hands, you started calling old friends from law school, and you have a new job already lined up, brother. Like I'm talking a complete 180 from the world y'all are living in.

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2: The end of a manhunt. I'm Ted Lindner, Fox News. A deadly attack targeting Berlin's Pride celebrations, ending with police shooting and killing the suspect. German authorities say it happened as police confronted 21-year-old Abdul Balut in a Berlin suburb Sunday. Police say all the evidence from yesterday's attack that left one person dead and 29 injured pointed to it being an Islamic terrorist attack.
3: Police believe Abdul was driving a white van that drove into a crowd near Berlin's massive Pride Festival Saturday night. It appears he crashed into a tree before police say he got out of the vehicle and stabbed several people with a machete.
2: Fox's Rebecca Castor. Prosecutors say that Balut, a German citizen with Lebanese roots, had tried to join ISIS. While the Trump administration says it's leaving the door open for talks with Iran, Israel's prime minister has got a different endgame opinion. Fox's Gernal Scott with more on that.
4: America's UN ambassador Mike Waltz said the U.S. can continue its air assault on Iran, but will negotiate if Iran comes to the table. On Fox's Sunday Morning Futures, Israel's prime minister Benjamin Netanyahu said he sees this ending in a couple of ways.
5: When this regime is either toppled or it's sufficiently weakened that it knows it has to end its nuclear program and has to change its course. That's really what President Trump is trying to achieve.
4: Netanyahu said the end of the war can happen with or without a deal. A Fox News poll last week showed nearly half of voters feel a deal with Iran will not be made. Gernal Scott, Fox News.
2: And two people have been killed, five others wounded in a shooting Sunday night during a food festival at an events complex near the Space Needle in Seattle. Police investigating the shooting. They were urging people to avoid the area just northwest of downtown. The gunfire erupting around 6 p.m. at the Seattle Center during the Bite of Seattle Festival. 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
2: In the state of Maine, Troy Jackson's facing the first Republican attacks after he became the Democrat Senate candidate nominee to replace Graham Platner. The GOP pointed to the so-called water bottle incident where the former state Senate president allegedly threw a water bottle during a heated meeting back in 2021. Fox's Alexis McAdams with more.
7: Democratic delegates tell me they stand by him.
8: Is that going to be a problem for Jackson?
9: I don't think so. I mean, maybe he'll lose a couple of votes because he's passionate. He is definitely passionate. I would say that.
7: Those delegates say that he is the best they have as of now. Now Jackson's looking, though, to turn his attention toward longtime Republican Senator Susan Collins. While Collins' campaign argues that Jackson's record and progressive positions just are out of step with Maine, Jackson's also working to unite Democrats here, asking supporters of Grant Plattner to join him after he had to drop out of the race.
2: President Trump taking his economic message back on the road today, Monday.

0: Sunday in a key midterm battleground state.
1: President Trump visits General Motors Milford Proving Ground near Detroit today, a massive vehicle testing facility. White House Press Secretary Caroline Leavitt says the president's remarks will be focused on the economy. President Trump has argued his tariff policy is bringing back manufacturing jobs and investments, including from major automakers. But voters are so far unsold heading into the midterm elections, with a majority telling pollsters they disapprove of the president's handling of the economy. Early voting is underway in Michigan, and the state's primary election for Senate and governor's races is next Tuesday. At the White House, Jared Halpern, Fox News.
0: Genevieve has become the season's first majority category four hurricane. I should say first major category four hurricane with 140 mile an hour winds southwest of Mexico. Forecasters say it's likely to strengthen but stay offshore in the Pacific. Genevieve currently moving at around 15 miles an hour, heading further out to sea. I'm Ted Lindner. This is Fox News.
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0: Good evening, everyone. You're in the right place at the right time. This is Coast to Coast AM, blasting out of the Mojave Desert like a Scirocco, blazing across the land, slamming into your radio like a supercharged nanoparticle of unobtainium. Greetings from the boldest, bawdiest, most outrageous city in the world, the planetary capital of sun, fun, sin, sex, and secrets, my not-so-humble hometown, Las Vegas, Nevada. My name is George Knapp, your occasional host, designated driver of the airwaves, and moderator of tonight's upcoming cacophonous cavalcade of conversation. But shaking out there, we are broiling here in the desert southwest. Yes, July is always a hot month here. Temperatures, though, are 5 to 10 degrees hotter than usual right now. Officially 114 or so last couple of days, but in some neighborhoods, like mine, it's been as high as 118. I've read that about a third of the country is likewise broiling as a massive heat dome has settled over much of the USA, and areas that would normally be cooler are actually on fire. Oregon, Washington, British Columbia burning. Huge wildfires gobbling up forests and all the critters who live in them. Same is true in Europe, too, which has also been pummeled by heat waves and drought. Huge sections of France and Spain are burning tonight. More than 300,000 people have been evacuated from their homes. I'm also told there is a huge wildfire north of here on the periphery of a little place called Area 51 right now. Mother Nature's having a moment for sure. I hope that wherever you are, you're safe, you're inside, and your AC is cranking. For the next 4 hours, we'll keep you company with guests and topics that are both exhilarating and a little scary, too. In the first half tonight, Dr. Diana Pasulka, professor of religious studies, who's taken a deep dive into UFO experiences, how they may relate to spiritual beliefs, near-death experiences, our concepts of the afterlife and heaven and angels and demons, is back with a stunningly original work that explores the possibility of apocalyptic prophecies, the emergence of AI, the likely scenarios for what we humans are about to evolve into, assuming we don't blow ourselves up, an emerging consensus on the true nature of consciousness, all mixed into one big stew pot. Her new book, The Others, is crammed with just mind-bending, thought-provoking, cutting-edge ideas and concepts. Some of them are pretty dark. Diana joins us a few minutes from now. In the second half, a somewhat different view of what could lie ahead for humanity, ideas for expanding human potential, in particular, our latent, perhaps inherent, psychic abilities. Hakeem Eisler is one of the principals in something called the Psi Games, created to seek out and nurture your psychic talents. He's also a martial artist and a security consultant. He published an author, and you may have seen him on TV naked. I'll explain that a little bit later. Hakeem joins us 2 hours from now. Webmaster Alec Fernandez and I have pulled together our usual assortment of items and oddities culled from news media around the world. We call it Knapp's News. You can find it on the Coast to Coast AM website. Among the stories there tonight, a think piece about what it means to be alive. What is it that separates living things from, say, rocks? The answer might seem obvious, but this story digs a little deeper into what it means to be alive, what criteria separate living things from non-living. And I think it's an interesting piece to think about as we hear from our first guest tonight. Also there, an intriguing story about the coldest stars in the universe and why some scientists think those stars might be surrounded by humongous alien superstructures built to harness the energy of entire stars. There's a story about animal personalities. They do have them. If you got a dog or a cat or any other kind of animal, this explains how those personalities develop. It's a fun read. And a new study about bird languages around the world, the amazing similarities in how they communicate. Also, a kind of a grim prediction, as crazy and dangerous as the climate has been this year, it looks like 2027 could be even worse because of the strength of this El Nino, strongest ever recorded, some say, and why that will mean drastic changes around the world next year. Those stories and more in Knapp's News. While you're on the website, check out how to become a Coast Insider. The cost is about 15 cents a day if you subscribe for a year. Gives you access to a huge smorgasbord of content, interviews, programs, including the Art Bell Vault. You can listen anytime you want, as often as you want. It's a great deal. So, too, is a subscription to Beyond Belief. That's George Norrie's television program in which he interviews fascinating guests, similar to what he does so well here on the radio. With that, let's assume the position. Bring in the dog and the cat and the pot-bellied pig. Put on a pot of Joe. Slide your bod into those silky summer jammies and your toes into your best bunny slippers. Plop yourself down in a comfy spot. Turn down the lights and turn up the radio, because we're about ready to rumble. In a moment, Diana Pasulka, The Others. I'm George Knapp, and this is Coast to Coast AM.
1: We have a great story from someone who's helped themselves to heal by using the botanical known as Carnivora. And we have a guest right now. Her name is Joni Nichols. This is quite a story.
2: Yes, it is. And Robert, my adventure started about 7 years ago. I was a mess. I had numerous infections. My hair was falling out all over the furniture. Mm-hmm. One of the scariest things was that my legs were swelling up out of control. It came to a head. Within 24 hours, I had gone into a coma.
1: Holy moly.
2: Mom and Dad decided to get me Carnivora's six-week program.
1: And at what point that you started this series did you notice, hey, something might be getting better?
2: Within two weeks, Robert. The first thing I noticed was that I felt better waking up. Then I noticed that my hair wasn't all over the furniture. I'm like excited.
1: It's like you said that within about 6 weeks, your legs were no longer swelling?
2: Within 2 weeks.
1: And she credits all of it to her Carnivora protocol, the B program, where she's using the Carnivora extract, the lymph drainage product. And I endorse it. 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My wife is using it with great success. 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Joni, thanks for being with us. I love to hear from you again.
2: Great.
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0: Dr. Diana Walsh-Pasulka is a professor of religious studies at the University of North Carolina, Wilmington. She's the author of the best-selling books American Cosmic Encounters and the new one, The Others. It's the third book in her trilogy examining UFOs, religious experience, and technology. Diana, it is great to be able to speak with you again.
7: It's great to be here. So happy to talk to you again, George.
0: I finished your book today. I think I'm going to have to read it again just to let it sink in. I mean, you packed so much into it, bringing together seemingly disparate threads about spiritual beliefs and traditions and experiences, modern UFO encounters, psychic phenomena, apocalyptic visions from philosophers and sci-fi writers, and the perils and promise of current technology, the digital age, and especially AI. And somehow all that fits together in kind of a seamless narrative that's both disturbing and almost hopeful at times. I'm not sure how you pulled that off.
7: Yeah, it was a pretty intense book to write, and I think that's correct. Disturbing and hopeful at times. I think I end hopefully.
0: Yes, yeah, a little dash of it there. I will jump into the specifics of the book in a minute. I want to start with you, and can you tell our viewers how a professor of religious studies get started jumping into UFO world in the first place? And I ask it in this context, for as long as I've been chasing the subject, we've heard skeptics and debunkers in particular, some of them very prominent, explaining it all away by saying these poor UFO witnesses, these faithful believers, they're really just seeking religion. They have a hole in their lives and they fill it with alien stories, space brothers here to save us from ourselves, poor ignorant souls. And they use that kind of with a wave of their hand, dismiss all the testimony. The kind of stories that you have heard face to face from so many witnesses. What do you say to them?
7: Yeah, well, I have to say that I was like them. Okay, so George, I think that we first spoke in 2019 when American Cosmic came out. And right. Of course, this was before what we see happening now, which is really amazing and something that I thought would be way further into the future. But I started So I started with my first book, American Cosmic, in 2012. And I was a professor who was looking at how technology shifts belief in religion. And I thought that the topic of UFOs was a really good example of that. And so I started, and I was a disbeliever. I did not believe in UFOs, and started to get into the topic. And within 6 months, realized that there was a government program that was actually studying UFOs. And I started to meet these people. They actually reached out to me. So for those who don't know, I am a professor of Catholic history. And so I studied most of my life angel events, angel contact events in the Christian tradition. And I saw a correlation between, you know, things that come down from the sky, like angels and deities and things like that, with modern day reports of UFOs. So I made that connection. I didn't expect to find that there was evidence of UFOs. And so that's what got me into it. And I remember our discussion back then, we were talking about, will the government ever like come out and talk about this? Well, look at where we're at now. It's amazing.
0: Well, it's amazing that so much has come out, but there's still so much to say. And I wonder, you know, part of what I hope has changed your mind on this are the experiences and the stories you hear face to face from experiencers. You share some of those in this book, but I'm sure you must have heard hundreds by now.
7: Yeah, I'm pretty sure I've heard thousands by now. So, you know, I've been studying this for a very long time. And the people who I was interested in learning more about were those people who were on, not just on the periphery of ufology and so forth, but the scientists who had been recruited to study via the what's now called the Legacy Program. And so these people were like Gary Nolan's one of them. He was featured in my American Cosmic as a pseudonym at the time to protect his career, and a couple of people who were involved in the study of UFOs and so forth per the government. So these folks were not just experiencers, but also people who had evidence of, physical evidence, radar reports, and more than that, the kind of technologies. So by this time, yes. And within, a year, I went from disbeliever to, okay, this is absolutely the case. How do I write about this as an academic now? I'm just going to have to say there's too much evidence to say that this isn't real.
0: You've done some digging into these so-called legacy programs. You visited a crash site in New Mexico. You've come to know a lot of the insiders, really smart people who have worked on these programs, who've pursued the same kind of things that you and I are pursuing, and who take it very seriously, which by itself, even without the experiencers, is insight that I think a lot of skeptics or debunkers just don't give credit to. And, we've heard these stories about secrets are coming out, the files are being released, disclosure is nigh, a prediction, by the way, I've heard every year since 1987, I think, still waiting for it. Is it possible that no one knows for sure what the deal is with the others? ET is one explanation, the dominant one, I guess. But is there anyone that you've climbed up the food chain, anyone for sure that knows what these are? I mean, even if there are craft and bodies, doesn't necessarily mean we know they're from Alpha Centauri somewhere, right?
7: Yeah, that's right. So I think that from what I can tell, and you're right, I've met all of the folks that we see in the news, public about this. And my position, George, is that I wrote about this as a person who is not involved in ufology, who is not involved in the government program, and in a sense, a parallel study that confirmed what was beginning to come out. And I didn't intend to do this, by the way. It just happened that way. And I met the Invisible College folks early on, like, Jacques Vallée and so forth. And then later on, Kate Green, Hal Putoff, and Eric Davis, and various other people. But with respect to the people that might be associated with the Legacy Program, yeah, I think that some of these folks would be more in a position to get an idea because they have more experience with the phenomena itself, what it is. I think that nobody knows what it is. I think that probably there are a variety, and that, We have way better tools to identify things that we didn't know about before. We get this knowledge from people like Ryan Graves, you know, who's out there talking about the different types of tools that, you know, goggles and so forth that allow him to see the spectrum of light that's, you know, that there are things out there that we can't see with our eyes, that we can benefit from tools that emphasize and enhance our sight. So we do have that kind of information as well. But, you know, the reason why I wrote the others, George, is for this reason. Exactly. You know, what is it that we're dealing with? You know, so what I found was that the people who would be in the know, when I would ask them, you know, tell me what you think the best, like, if you can give me the best science fiction book to read about this, they would always give me this book or something like Childhood Zen from Arthur C. Clarke that would talk about something that to us would be really, really hard. You know, it's easy to see, to talk about UFOs like Star Trek UFOs or things like that. It's not so easy to say, well, this thing had telepathic abilities and, you know, and it seemed to, do these maneuvers that we physically can't replicate. So how science fiction is a good way, a good entry into explaining, you know, the experiences that these people have.
0: Yeah, you did a great job of weaving Arthur Clarke and other writings by other prominent people into this theme and using that as a vehicle to tell the story. I mean, Childhood's End, there's some pretty dramatic threads in that story and where it leads us to. But you make the comparison to things that really are happening right now, technology-wise.
7: Yeah, that's right. So, you know, the things that are happening right now, I heard Sam Altman talk about this actually today. He said that we're now in this. Oh, Sam Altman, by the way, is the CEO of ChatGPT. So he's an AI tech guy. And so he basically said, we are now in the singularity. We can't deny it. So the singularity, what does that have to do with UFOs, right? What does that have to do with what we're, you know, looking at now? I think that it has a lot to do with it. So when he's talking about the singularity, he's talking about something that people actually articulated back in the early 20th century. And Arthur C. Clarke articulated in Childhood's End. And what that is it looks like a supercharged, self-aware internet. Okay, that's what the singularity looks like. And so you have, you know, you have people like Lou Elizondo, and, you know, people that I had talked to in the Space Force and so forth, all of them talking in some way about how the UFO files are indicating that we're in this stage of humanity where we're opening up to another type of human being, right? We're opening up to another type of reality. And, so you see UFO, you know, description really converging with this idea of AI and, you know, a new form of the human being. And all of this was already talked about in the early 20th century. So that's what I do in the others. And I also utilized, you know, experiencers today and showing that these people from the early 20th century, like this Jesuit paleontologist, Taylor Desjardins, who talked about the newosphere, all of these actually do have to do with what we're seeing today in disclosure.
0: You mentioned Altman. Let's pause there for a second. You've raised great points about the future of digital technology and AI and where it's going. And Altman is right at the key, you know, key intersection there. I remember when you mentioned in your book that there was this day, I think you were at Sol conference or something, when the word gets out that Altman had been fired and there were allegations in that company that he was hiding something about AI, that it was in fact conscious already. And, you know, the cat's out of the bag kind of a thing. Where are you on consciousness of AI? Is it possible that that technology can be conscious, or your definition of consciousness probably excludes digital intelligence?
7: Well, not necessarily, but do I think AI is conscious? No, I don't think so. I think that it replicates consciousness. And, you know, and a lot of people believe that they're, when they're interacting, say, with ChatGPT or different LLMs, they're getting the idea that they're, you know, communicating with something that is self-aware and conscious, and because it replicates it so well. All right, that said, does this mean then that it won't be conscious in the future? Well, I'm not, I don't actually know. I think that the people that, if we go back to the early 20th century and we look at, you know, even Arthur C. Clarke, you know, what he's proposing is that there will be a somewhat, this is what he says. He says that there's going to be some type of a melding between human beings and computers, such that AI and human beings will converge, and that is going to create kind of a self-consciousness. But right now, people are believing that it's self-conscious, and I think that's actually dangerous.
0: So it could become conscious when we meld with it. And that's well, sort of one of the themes of your book, right? Is, you know, we need to hang on to what makes us us.
7: Yeah. So basically, I'm not proposing that or advocating that at all. But this is something that we have to pay attention to. And the reason why is because I'm looking at people who predicted things that actually came true. So if you look at science fiction, a lot of science fiction is like a, you know, a sort of prophetic tradition in the sense that, you know, things when you read science fiction, often it's about things that happen in the future, like the telephone, or, you know, if you look at 2001, A Space Odyssey, you see people utilizing technology that looks like what we're utilizing today, actually talking together. Something that looks like an iPhone and so forth. So science fiction is visionary literature of the future. So what I spent time doing in the others is I looked back, you know, because a lot of people are talking about a new form of human being today. And I looked back at early 20th century ideas and, you know, hashed that out.
0: We're talking about Dr. Diana Pasulka, her book, The Others, UFOs, AI, and the Secret Forces Guiding Human Destiny. A lot of ground still to cover here. Stick around for more Coast to Coast AM.

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1: Belated birthday greetings to Linda Ronstadt. It turned 80 years young earlier this month. There she's covering one of my favorite songs that she does, a Warren Zevon cover, "Poor, Poor, Pitiful Me." We're talking with Dr. Diana Pasolka about her new book, The Others, and early in this book, she describes an encounter and conversations and interactions with one of the richest men in the world, a man whose name is now synonymous in UFO world with dark cabals who are out to grab UFO technology. We're going to get into that and more about the singularity in our next segment here on Coast to Coast AM.
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1: Diana, I want to come back to the singularity and human evolution and technology, where all that stuff is leading in a moment. But I wanted to start this segment with Peter Thiel. So yeah. I don't know if you even are aware that his name is, spoken with dreaded tones in UFO world. They figure he's the richest guy. He's only interested in the UFO subject and phenomena because he wants to get his hands on the technology and dominate the planet. You start with going to a conference that he put on, and one of the themes was the Antichrist, which is like the nickname for him. And I'm not sure if you are up on current babble in UFO world or not, but just how loaded his name happens to be right now.
5: Well, I am aware of that. Yeah, I'm aware of that. Yes, so he was, this was called Hereticon. It was a conference for so-called heretics, in a good way, though. And so he was going to present about his idea of today, of what's happening today, and if we are in a time of the Antichrist. And he described what he thought would be the system of the Antichrist. And so that was a really interesting talk and an interesting conference. But yeah, so say more there, George.
1: So, you know, Jacques Vallée has met him, Lou Elizondo has met him, and so anybody who meets him must be on his payroll and must be in as part of the dark cabal, right?
5: No, I don't think so. I think he's
1: no,
5: just
1: I'm kidding.
5: Really
1: I'm being facetious.
5: Okay.
1: Yeah.
5: I mean, no,
1: His theme was really sounded really interesting, you know, the idea about technology and what's underway right now and the possibility that some of these digital platforms and AI that we're ushering in might be, in fact, lead to some dramatic changes for humanity that we're not ready for.
5: Yeah, well, I think that that's actually my position that was, you know, he was talking about the Antichrist with respect to, and by the way, anybody could Google this and find him talking about this. So he has a talk about what he believes would be the Antichrist. It looks to me like a, you know, kind of the things that Christians have talked about in the last 30, 40 years, you know, kind of a one world government, a, you know, the appearance, you know, just as the, what the book of Revelation says, the Antichrist is going to appear to be, you know, helpful and provide us with a lot of solutions and things like that. But the thing that I thought was interesting was that he and I actually share a professor who made a huge impact on us. And this was Rene Girard. And Rene Girard was a professor at Stanford who has this amazing theory of human violence and culture. And he also talks about something called the scapegoat mechanism. And so I know that Peter knows about him very well. And so I was really interested in how social media actually takes this idea of the scapegoat, you know, with likes. And so the idea is that imitation is inherent in, this is how we learn, and we tend to imitate those people who we want to be like. And so when we go on social media and we're given upvotes, likes, downvotes, you know, and dislikes and things like that, that even if they're bots, that's going to impact us. It's going to impact, if you're young, it's going to impact your self-esteem. And so this, you know, peer pressure basically is what we're talking about. So we are formed through communities of peer pressure. Well, when you supercharge those through social media, you know, it can become like a cancel culture situation. And so, and not only that, but what happens within social media now is that it impacts certain types of ways of being human, like, you know, the idea of the interiority and that we, you know, we have this interior self, you know, that's being eradicated right now through social media. So I basically suggested that if an Antichrist appeared, that it would be powered by something like social media. So, that was the, so when we focus on Peter Thiel, I definitely know that he's interested in, you know, his group, let's put it that way, is interested in UFOs, of course. Right. Who would it? We're interested in UFOs, George.
1: Yeah. I mean, who isn't really? I mean, in a sense, I'm reading that about how human nature, the dark side of human nature, is always looking for a scapegoat. In this case, maybe Peter Thiel is being portrayed as that. And I don't think it's fair based on what you describe in this book. It was a very, I would love to have seen that conference. It's a very thoughtful kind of thing. And it's raising ideas we need to be thinking about.
5: Yeah, yeah, I think so too. So part of the book is, you know, talking about where we're at now as humanity, with AI, what that's doing to us. What's the meaning of that? But also the antidote to that. Like, if we're going to kind of survive this, you know, then what are we going to do? And I think that we have to maintain those ways of being that are being, you know, change through our interactions with the type of technologies that we have.
1: I don't know. I guess it's inevitable that the changes that are described by some of these deep thinkers are inevitable. I mean, as you note, Marshall McLuhan, you weave his ideas all through this book, and his view that technology basically it leads to our evolution as a species. It's an expansion of human senses, and the digital platforms and AI are expansions of how far we can see, what we can know, you know, and inevitably that leads us down the road to some profound changes. And, you know, some of them welcome and some of them maybe not, right?
5: Yeah, yeah, I think so. I think that, so some of the visionaries, you mentioned Marshall McLuhan, he was one of them. He's a theorist of the media who predicted that So all of these visionaries who I cover in the book predict one thing. They predict a new form of humanity. And that's what's scary, is this idea. And this is really well articulated by Arthur C. Clarke in Childhood's End. It's this networked human being. So in Childhood's End, you have kind of the end of the human being as we know it. And what happens is the children become basically usurped or put into this networked consciousness, this type of alien. Okay, so it's an alien that surrounds the earth and basically subsumes children, and they become like one mind, like a global mind. And this is this idea of what's happening to humans today. So that's science fiction. But these, like Marshall McLuhan, and then the you know, another person who talks about this that your listeners might know of is Ray Kurzweil.
1: Yeah, so we interviewed him here on this program years ago. Sure.
5: Yeah. So he knows the people I'm talking about, because he was he took that paleontologist I told you about, Teilhard de Chardin. He's this French man from the early 20th century who's talking about this arrival of the global mind. He calls it the newosphere. And so he's talking about this in the 1920s. And so he's saying that this is going to happen, but he's also apocalyptic about it. He says that it's either going to be the evolution of humanity for good, or it's going to be the end of humanity. And so, you know, I mean, that's what makes my book pretty dark, because he's not the only one who says that. So Kurzweil takes this idea and he kind of strips it from its spirituality, and he makes it much more secular. This idea that humanity is going to, you know, become something completely new, completely different, and it's going to be because of our technology, and it's going to look very much like this networked global mind. You know, it doesn't look so awesome to me, but this is what is predicted, and this is like looks like something that could actually come to be. So that's why I wrote about it, because I was like, okay, if Lou Elizondo is telling me to go, you know, I asked him, what do you think is the best indication of what these things are, what the phenomena is? And he said, Diana, just go look at this science fiction stuff. He goes, this is not exactly how it is, but it looks pretty similar. And so I started reading all the science fiction. I was like, okay, well, that looks really, really weird. And in fact, it looks like what these guys back in the early 20th century said. So let's go look at those guys and see what they said. So, yeah, George, it looks like a really pretty interesting time we live in.
1: Is it not inevitable that we evolve into something like that, a mixture of human and machine, if it means, as Kurzweil, when he was here, he was telling me about how he's taken a lot of vitamins and taking care of himself. He hopes to live long enough for the singularity when he could download himself and basically live forever in a digital form, I guess. And, you know, that part of it sounds pretty good, except I guess the question is it really him? Is it still him? Will we still be humans if we meld ourselves with machines, with digital machines and platforms? And it's already underway, isn't it? The Neuralink experiments that are underway. And wouldn't you want to, humans would jump at the chance to link their brains to a computer and know everything immediately, I would think.
5: Yeah, but I'm sure there's a lot of like downside to that.
1: Yes,
5: so,
1: yes.
5: You know, that, so there are two forms of this, we can't, listen, evolution is assumed in all of these ideas. So the paleontologist who is Jesuit, a Catholic guy, he was assuming evolution too. So he's saying that, yeah, we are definitely going to evolve into this thing. It's going to happen in the early 21st century. And Kurzweil says that too. The idea that Teilhard de Chardin says is that, or his idea is that it's a spiritualized evolution, and it brings out what's best in humans. Okay, so he's got a really hopeful idea about this, whereas Kurzweil is like a transhumanist, so he's much more looking at this from a secular point of view. You know, all of them in a sense are pointing to a way of immortality for human beings, like that, you know, they all want to, you know, they're talking about like you know, Taylor didn't actually suggest that, but he was, in a sense, saying this is going to be some form of, you know, a spiritual evolution, and it will be, he called it a Christocentric thing. He saw this in a Christian way, a Christian framework. But when you do look at other forms of people talking about it, like Arthur C. Clarke's idea of the networked human, it's without spirituality. And I don't actually, I mean, I've read Kurzweil's books, but I don't actually identify a spirituality within them. I think, I don't know if he's agnostic or atheist. I actually don't know about his position or if he's actually religious. But the singularity doesn't seem to be like Chardon's omega point, where we're, you know, the best parts of us, the spiritually, like, you know, wonderful parts of us are enhanced. But you know, the question you asked is it inevitable? I think that, you know, definitely there's a bunch of things that are happening that are inevitable, but I think that we have some choices.
1: I guess, you know, you already raised the mention of it. How do we preserve, what is the antidote to that? If our evolution is inevitable, that we become a meld of machines and then maybe don't even need bodies at some point far in the distant future, how do we maintain us? How do we maintain part of us that makes us us? What do you think?
5: Yeah. So part of what, and this is one of the things that happens when you do research, you get surprised by things that you didn't know. And one of the things that I learned through doing this was that the early people who identified this time period, so we're talking about Teilhard de Chardin, who, by the way, Kurzweil draws inspiration from and is influenced by, and so is Arthur C. Clarke, who comes along later in the 1960s, 70s, and so forth, and writes his books, sci-fi books, and so forth. But he's also lean agnostic atheist. So what I found is this, is that people like that Jesuit, Teilhard, and Marshall McLuhan, who's also a Christian, they talked about this thing that helped them identify this, and also their research is influenced by something they called a spiritual sense. And so I looked deeper into this. I realized that actually in all religious traditions, there's an emphasis on this sense. You can even, I was at church the other day and they were talking about the Gospel of Matthew. And he's talking, you know, Jesus is on the Sermon on the Mount. And he's basically saying, those who have ears, you know, hear. Those who have eyes, you know, see. Well, he's not actually talking about the physical senses there. He's talking about the spiritual senses. So there has been a tradition. You see this in other religions, too, in Hinduism and Buddhism. There are these ways of cultivating this knowledge, this spiritual sense. You have Hakim on here later on, after me. I bet he can say something about this too. So a lot of, you know, this is an inherent sense that human beings have, but if we don't cultivate, we either lose, and you know, AI supercharged social media actually stops people from having this spiritual sense. It actually does something to the brain. So it's something that we can cultivate, and religions have been those types of things that have helped us cultivate the spiritual sense. So I don't think we should lose our bodies. I don't think we should lose the ways in which we utilize our brains, because if we do that, we might in fact lose what makes us human, which is our spiritual sense. So the spiritual sense is what orients us to things like spiritual realities, but also non-human intelligences. So what I found was that religion evolved to help human beings interface with non-human intelligences. So if you look at the various religious traditions, you know, there are non-human intelligences within those traditions. In almost every traditional religion, you have, you know, a person who's connecting with God or angels or, you know, these beings, you know, whatever they are in the various religious traditions. So right now, we're in that position where we could possibly lose that. And I think that that is the darkness of my book, where I'm basically just saying, look, everyone, we are here. We are in the first part of the 21st century. All of these people have identified this, even Stanley Kubrick and 2001, A Space Odyssey. It's 2001, right? It's the first year of the 21st century. And two things happen, UFO disclosure, managed, by the way, by the government. That happens in 2001. And the recognition of non-human intelligence, and also HAL, who is like a homicidal AI. These are all happening in, you know, that Stanley Kubrick talks about this as well. And by the way, that's a really fascinating movie if you haven't seen it for a while. It's long, of course, and it's, you know, it's slow.
1: Oh, it's
5: but
1: awesome.
5: So it says a lot.
1: Yeah, I own it, and I watch it once a year. So, yeah, you're absolutely right. We're talking with Diana Pasulka about her book, The Others. So much ground still to cover, including some fantastic experiences that she learned about. And we'll get into an incredible one from Spain that I'd never heard before. So stick around.

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3: A deadly mass shooting in Seattle. I'm Sue Guzman, Fox News. And the shooting at a Seattle food festival leaving two people dead and four wounded, including a child. This happened at the Bite of Seattle Festival at the Seattle Center around 6 p.m., the shooting sending people scrambling for safety. Seattle Mayor Katie Wilson issuing a statement saying now that one person is in custody, no word on identity. The monorail has been shut down for the night. U.S. and Iran pausing strikes on one another after nearly 2 weeks of attacks. U.S. Ambassador to the U.N. Mike Walz telling Fox the president is giving talks some space. More from Fox's Rich Edson.
4: The U.S. Ambassador to the United Nations says President Trump wants to give peace talks with Tehran some space. Iran claims it will also halt attacks as long as the United States does the same. President Trump has been considering launching a new, quote, massive strike if Tehran does not make a deal. New reporting suggests the U.S. military officials are cautioning against further escalation. The New York Times cites key concerns, including depleting interceptor stockpiles, a wider war, and economic impact. Meantime, Omani officials have been meeting with their Iranian counterparts this weekend on reopening the Strait of Hormuz.
3: In Germany, the suspect in the deadly Berlin Pride attack that left one person dead and 29 injured was shot and killed by police during a confrontation on Sunday in the suburb of the city.
5: Officials say the man rushed officers with a sharp object before being shot. 21-year-old Abdul Balaud is accused of driving a van into the Pride Parade crowd before allegedly stabbing others with a machete. Authorities believe it was an Islamic extremist terror attack. One person was killed, 29 others were hurt.
3: And a raging wildfire in southwest France forcing the evacuation of 55,000 more people overnight, more than 220,000 in all. 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
3: President Trump is set to take his economic message back on the road Monday in a key midterm battleground state. We have a preview from Fox's Jared Halpern.
8: President Trump visits General Motors Milford Proving Ground near Detroit today, a massive vehicle testing facility. White House Press Secretary Caroline Levitt says the president's remarks will be focused on the economy. President Trump has argued his tariff policy is bringing back manufacturing jobs and investments, including from major automakers. But voters are so far unsold heading into the midterm elections, with a majority telling pollsters they disapprove of the president's handling of the economy. Early voting is underway in Michigan, and the state's primary election for Senate and governor's races is next Tuesday. At the White House, Jared Halpern, Fox News.
3: Democrats in Maine have selected a new nominee to run for the U.S. Senate. Fox's Alexis McAdams has more from Bangor.
9: 100 days until the midterm election, and Maine's Democratic Party leadership picking a new candidate. One time, state Senate President Troy Jackson will challenge longtime incumbent Republican Senator Susan Collins. This after Graham Platner went from Democratic rising star to out of the race. Platner had already won the Democratic primary, now his replacement picked by party delegates, not voters. Some Mainers tell us the process reminds them of the Democrats' 2024 switch from President Biden to Kamala Harris.
3: Senator Collins calls Jackson too radical for Maine. While he criticized her for giving tax cuts to the rich and not protecting health care, this race could determine which party wants

0: of controlling the Senate. And Genevieve becoming the season's first major Category 4 hurricane with 140-mile-an-hour winds southwest of Mexico. Forecasters say it's likely to strengthen but stay offshore in the Pacific. Genevieve currently moving about 15 miles an hour, headed further out to sea. And Hurricane Fausto still churning toward Hawaii, but that is expected to weaken. I'm Sue Guzman. This is Fox News.
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1: That's REM, Losing My Religion. Thought that song might fit here. How do we hang on to the essence of humanity if, in fact, we're going to evolve into something else, a meld of humans and machines, a digital version of us? Dr. Diana Pasulka gets into those questions in her book, The Others, UFOs, AI, and the Secret Forces Guiding Human Destiny, a terrific read. We haven't even touched on yet consciousness. It seems at the time of great dramatic technological change and challenges, sciences and thinkers are finally tackling consciousness, trying to get their heads around it. Does it stem from our brains, or is there a universal consciousness that we're all part of? That's one of the ideas that's explored in this book as well. We'll jump into that. We'll take some of your calls and questions in this hour as well. Stick around.
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1: Diana, toward the back of this book, The Others, you share a story about an experience that four young ladies had in Spain in the 1960s. I swear, if I've heard this before, I must have forgotten it, but it kind of would set the stage for some of the conversation we'll have in this hour about the comparison between religious experiences, spiritual ones, and UFO encounters. Can you share that story with our listeners?
7: Yeah, sure. So this is a, you know, there in the Catholic Church, although it's become a global phenomena, there are apparitions of the Virgin Mary. So the Virgin Mary shows up to usually children, teens, young teens, 12, 13. And this is a part of near Spain called San Sebastian Garabandal. And it's an apparition that the church is careful of. It's not yet approved. It takes them a long time to approve apparitions. But it may not approve this one. I don't know. It might. But a lot of people, a lot of Catholics and Christians go there. And so what happened to these young girls? So just a little bit about the place, because I think that's really important. It's basically in the 1960s, it didn't have technology. So it was in the mountains of Spain and in this place called Garabandal. And there wasn't technology. People had the kind of lifestyle they had for like the last 800 years, like a kind of medieval lifestyle. And they were all Catholic. There were probably about 300 people in the village. And these four girls are out playing one day, and they see a luminous being who happens to be calls itself Saint Michael at some point, and then announces to them that they're going to see the Virgin Mary. And so this being, a woman, a being of light, shows up and communicates with them. Now, what's interesting about Virgin Mary apparitions is that there are a lot of correlations between things that happen in those apparitions with UFO events. So often, you know, we're talking about aerial light phenomena that people see sometimes, like if you take school sightings like Zimbabwe or Australian sightings of, you know, where school kids see aliens, right? There's a lot of similarities. The Virgin Mary also gave an apocalyptic message to the girls. You see that also with the school sightings. It's usually a small group of experiencers or witnesses, altered states of consciousness. They know things. The Virgin Mary tells them things that will come true. And then sometimes the crowds. So a lot of people then showed up, and it's a huge pilgrimage site even today. But that apparition, George, happened between 1961 and 1965.
1: And, you know, you think about those kind of apparitions, people take great significance in what it might mean. And it's seen as sort of a miracle or a religious connotation as opposed to an alien connotation. We know that all the experiencers that you've talked to, they have different kinds of encounters with beings that come out of the sky. As far as we know, we don't really know for sure what they look like. I mean, it seems like the craft can change shapes. The beings can change shapes. They can alter our brains to make us see owls or deer as opposed to little tiny big-eyed grays. I wonder if we're seeing the same thing, if it's all the same thing. Obviously, that's one of the themes that you explore in all three of your books.
7: Yeah. So the John Keel, who is he was a contemporary, Jacques Vallée knew John Keel. So John Keel is a really well-known ufologist who has, I think, a really interesting idea of what this is. So he says he actually, and by the way, Christians won't, you know, Catholics won't agree with this. So I'm just letting people know, being pretty transparent here. So John Keel basically thinks that this phenomena, UFOs, Virgin Mary apparitions, angels, even demons, men in black, all this kind of thing is within this sphere he calls the super spectrum, and that certain people are, he doesn't think it's a good thing, by the way, to see any of these things. So he thinks that it's like a harassing type of phenomena. And so, most likely he had been harassed by it is what I'm thinking, because, if you watch the Mothman Prophecies, which is by John Keel, there's a professor in there that I think would be him. And he's not having a good time with all of these apparitions and things like that, right? This phenomenon.
1: Men in black, yeah, right.
7: Yeah, exactly. He doesn't like it at all. So he sees this phenomena as a something that is here, but not all people. Like when I say here, I'm talking about around us, it surrounds us, and some people actually can tune into it. And those would be the people who I mentioned earlier who've cultivated this spiritual sense. Okay. So these girls who were in Garabandal, you know, most likely they had a very, cultivated interior spiritual sense. And so they were able to see, these beings. And so, these beings, by the way, there are similarities between, the messages that experiencers of UFO phenomena receive and the messages that the Virgin Mary gives to young people as well. Okay. So they're always apocalyptic. They're always like, look, some things are going to happen in the future. They're going to be pretty bad, but this is how you can get through them. So, the Virgin Mary basically has a couple things. She basically says fast, which, by the way, is interesting, because it is really good for people to do. Fast, pray, just be good, right? And do the things that, you know, like the Ten Commandments is for Christians. And so she says, if you do these things and, you know, pray to God, you'll be better off through these changes that are coming. The kinds of messages that people get with UFOs, like you said, George, they're different. But for the most part, if you read like John Mack's work on experiencers and their reports, they're very apocalyptic. You know, the beings are imparting messages that say that, hey, you know, human beings are going to head into some rough water like coming up, and you have to prepare for that.
1: Yeah, it's a alien editorial sort of. Hey, you got to take care of your planet and quit messing with nuclear weapons or else.
7: That's right. That's right. Yeah, there's definitely a message there once you start to pay attention.
1: You'll have to dig into Skinwalker Ranch, Diana, at some point. There are themes that there that I think would fit with the kinds of things that you write about, because they, you know, this phenomena has been there as long as humans have lived in the Uinta Basin. It's been studied for, this is the 30th year it's been scientifically studied. Right now, 30 years ago this month, NIDS was there on the ground, and these scientists started seeing these very strange things. It seems to be a precognitive sentient entity or intelligence that's there. It appears in different forms, animals that don't exist, animals that are here get carved up, balls of light, UFOs of every size and shape, discarnate entities, voices in the sky, noises underground. I mean, it's a whole different a cornucopia of different kinds of paranormal phenomena and aliens, or presumed aliens. But, you know, we don't really know if it's all different or it's all one thing that just takes different shapes and is trying to pass a message that somehow all of these seemingly different phenomena are related.
7: Yeah, George,
1: like
7: I agree with
1: you. Into.
7: Yeah. Yeah. Yeah. So I do know people that studied there at Skinwalker Ranch. And I think one of the reasons I delve into the apparitions of the Virgin Mary, the Garabandal specifically, in the later chapters of the book is because what I'm trying to do is say that we can compare. Now, the little I know, though, George, of Skinwalker Ranch is that I would have to say, like John Keel, you really wouldn't want to go there. So I do know, you know, people who were recruited to work there and then said, no, I'm not going to go there, after they saw the kinds of data that the other scientists were bringing home, plus the hitchhiker effect, which is, you know, that whatever's there, you know, could hitchhike back with you, and you don't want that. So I guess what I'm trying to say is that what does religion tell us? Like, if you look at traditional religions, they're giving us information about the interface, human interface with non-human intelligence. Some of it's beneficial, like the Garabandal apparitions. The reason I spend time on them is because those girls are now grown-ups and they're living good lives and they're happy that those things happened to them. And they took away, and the people that pilgrimage there, they take away wonderful things that happened to their life. If there's a hitchhiker effect there, it's a positive one, right? But if you look at the ranch, that seems scary to me. I've talked to people who work there, and I don't want those things happening to me, right? So, you know, I'm serious. You know those people too. So, you know, what I'm trying to say is, no, I don't think we can be like John Keel and say, and put this all in the same pot and say, this is all the same kind of phenomena. I think that if we take anything from religion, it tells us, it gives us something called discernment, in which we can say, well, this interface with NHI is beneficial, but this one seems pretty malign. It seems pretty bad. I don't want that one. So I do think that there are some things we can learn.
1: You know, Robert Bigelow, who owned the ranch for 20 years, who had his team there from NIDS, and who was also had a DIA program that was use the ranch and study the ranch and the different phenomena there. And it, like you said, the people who were sent there took something home with them. It wasn't pleasant. Still isn't. You know, Bigelow has said to me many times, here's the thing. We don't know. We didn't know with whom we were communicating. There was interaction of sorts over the years. And since then, Bigelow's created this consciousness, Bigelow Institute of Consciousness Studies, and is exploring the afterlife, what happens after we physically die, and has tried to communicate with the other side there. Same thing. Don't know who we're communicating with. It might pretend to be a benevolent entity of some sort or a spirit, but we don't know for sure. You know, so there are risks in assuming that we know where the communication, where these alien editorials are coming from. May not be ETs, may not be spirits, maybe something else entirely.
7: Yeah, so a person who looks at this from a purely secular perspective would be George Hansen and his book called The Trickster and the Paranormal. And he and I talked early on in my research, and he basically warned me. And he said, look, you know, when a person approaches whatever we call this thing, you know, let's call it the super spectrum, like John Keel calls it, or the phenomena, like Jacques Vallée calls it, or demons and angels, like Christians call it, right? So when you approach this, well, first and foremost, like religions give us the tools. And so we've gotten rid of that kind of intelligence that religion conveyed to us. Not all of us have, but for the most part, you know, we don't take those things into consideration because we don't believe in NHI at all. But now when we approach it, I think that we've left a whole framework of discernment and the tools we need to deal with this kind of thing behind. So that chapter that you're referring to when I'm talking about the Virgin Mary apparitions and, you know, the people who are in contact with what looks to be the non-human intelligence there that they, you know, interpret as the Virgin Mary. I interpret it that way too, because I'm happen to be Christian also. But what I see here, and remember, I began this without, like, I was pretty secular in this, in 2012. So going into these kinds of, you know, going into the study of this kind of stuff, I think that we need those tools of religious traditions. We need to, like, relook at them and utilize them.
1: I want to get your take on something that was said by the vice president earlier this month. He was on with Joe Rogan. I think you've been on that show as well. And he was asked about UFOs and aliens. And he says, yeah, I'm really interested in that. I haven't had time to dig into the files or get any actual info from behind the scenes yet. But if he had a theory about what aliens are, he thought they might be demons. And I can imagine he's going to take a lot of grief from that, from certain sectors. But the same kind of thing came up at Skinwalker Ranch. There was this DIA program called OSAP that was there. Once higher ups at the Pentagon found out it was underway, they objected to it and tried to undermine it because they thought their religious beliefs, they thought it was demonic. And, you know, I think people ridiculed that in a sense, but I guess how would you know? I'm not sure that I agree with the vice president about aliens being demons, but how would you know? In your book, you mentioned about these beings in Arthur C. Clarke's book, and when they finally reveal themselves to us, that's what they look like, right?
7: Yeah, that's it's really a funny turn in the book. For those listeners who want a good, interesting read that is very relevant, it's Childhood's End by Arthur C. Clarke. But George, I can say something about the J.D. Vance interpretation. Yeah, so sure. I did see that. And in fact, I listened to J.D. Vance talk about this because, you know, the headline is J.D. Vance says, the, you know, UFOs are demons and so forth. And of course, I'm thinking, what did he really say that? So, of course, I listened to him and, you know, let's give him some credit here. He didn't actually say it specifically like that. But what he was trying to get at was that there's a tradition of understanding non-human intelligence that references, and now he's Catholic, so he's referencing what, in there's a word for it, and I'm going to use that word, okay? It's called the preternatural. And in a sense, it's like John Keel's super spectrum, but the Catholic version of it. And so Catholics identify, they have a whole, basically a whole lexicon, which is a whole like dictionary of like these beings. And so what he's saying is that perhaps this phenomena, when you do look at the reports of people who talk about and interface with it, perhaps the phenomena is part of that type of framework. Yeah.
1: All right. Diana Pasulka, The Others is the title of the book. And this is a good song to go into the break from here. Mike Oldfield, Tubular Bells, was a theme song from The Exorcist. We'll be back. Take your calls and comments and questions in our next segment of Coast to Coast.

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1: That's Lord Huron, still out there on the road for this year's tour. I think they got about six more shows to go before they end this part of it. The song is called Life is Strange, and it most certainly is. You need documentation for it. The Others by Dr. Diana Pasolka has plenty of it. There's some very strange stuff we haven't even touched on yet. In the next segment, we'll go to the phone, see what's in your mind, and as we continue this episode of Coast to Coast AM.
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1: Welcome back. We have one segment remaining with my guest, Dr. Diana Pasolka. Let's go to the phone, see what's on folks' minds. West of the Rockies, Big Rig Al, driving near Slowtown, I guess, San Luis Obispo. Hi, Al. What's on your mind?
7: Hi, George. Thank you for taking my call. Can you hear me okay?
1: Yes.
7: Okay.
1: Yes.
7: Dr. Pasolka, I got a couple of quick questions. First one is, the book of Revelation talks about men or earth dwellers wanting to die and not being able to, and the mark of the beast. Do you think the singularity has any connection with these? And my second question is, do you think that there's any connection between alien and human hybridization and Genesis 6, sons of God, daughters of man, making the Nephilim?
8: Okay. Those are great questions. So the first question is that, do I think there's a connection between the book of Revelation and the idea of the singularity? So I think that we're in a time of apocalypse. Yeah, I don't think that, like, I'm not going to say, and please, I don't want to see like tomorrow headlines. Yes, the apocalypse is happening. No, nothing like that. I think that we are in a time when there's a shift. It's a paradigm shift. So we're definitely going through a paradigm shift. The book of Revelation is, I teach that actually at my university. It's such a fascinating book. And I think that, and that's why I was interested in Peter Thiel's idea of the Antichrist, because it, you know, that book is really able to be applied to many different times and eras. But yeah, I do think it's really relevant right now. And do I think that there's a connection to what we see with technology? Yeah, I do. I do. Do I think that it's apocalyptic in the sense that it's going to change humans? Absolutely, I do. That's why the book is somewhat dark, like George, well, let's just say, yeah, it's dark. Like George says, there's a dark aspect to the book that basically says what's happening now could change how we are. And I think that we need to be aware of that and try to prevent it. And I think that religion gives us a good template for how to do that. So that's the answer to that part of the question. The second question is the Nephilim, right? So in Genesis, I actually think that the work, I don't know if you've done any research on this, but the work of Michael Heiser is fascinating to me because he's a scholar of Old Testament and Hebrew Bible, and he really goes deep into, non-human intelligence and what we see as different kinds of beings, not necessarily fallen angels, but what he would call something pretty malign that does have to do with a Sons of God hybrid program from the Old Testament. I've heard of, you know, I know of that people talk about the alien hybrid program. I don't know if that's real. I've been hearing about it since 2012. And from my perspective, I can't talk intelligently about that because I don't know enough. I don't have any data about it.
1: Yeah, a lot of stories, not much evidence. Thanks, Al. Appreciate it. First time caller, David in Alabama. Hi, David. You're on with Diana Pasolka.
9: Hey, yes, sir. Thank you for taking my call, George. Walked away from my radio, try to get this right for you. This come up actually a few weeks ago on a radio show here locally and everything that they were talking about it. And I had heard, and I don't remember the name of it was either like a congressman or a senateman. It could have been like a media talk show host like Glenn Beck, but it was a very credible person. He was talking with a high-ranking military official at the Pentagon, and he said quickly that, yeah, they're demons. We all know that here. I think when you mentioned J.D. Vance earlier, that was his one little short answer, that he thought it was demons. He's probably been debriefed. That's why it was such a short and quick answer. But I do think that this has come up like this a couple of times. I believe that it is, you know, and, you know, your last caller was, I'm a Christian, talking about the Bible and references that it may be test or, you know, that they can't do nothing with us, but, you know, interfere or whatever they do or don't or test us. But probably is, you know, who knows? You know, some of it could be us. Some of it could be the other side.
1: Diana, I guess, you know, demon, that theory's out there and widely shared, I guess, but how would you know?
8: Yeah, okay, so I like how he ended it. Some of it could be us, some of it could be the other side. And I think I like that. In terms of the idea that they're demons, so on Joe Rogan, J.D. Vance basically was, you know, because Joe Rogan pushed him on this. And so he was basically pushing back, saying, well, that when you look at how, you know, we were talking about the hitchhiker effect earlier the ranch, Skinwalker Ranch. And, you know, those things, if we were going back 100 years ago, a lot of people would utilize the language of demonic to talk about the kinds of things that happened at the ranch, right? So pretty terrible things. So that's what he's trying to say, is that there's a pattern match, that the data indicates that there's a matching pattern between these things that happen when people interface with something like at the ranch. And so that person in government, most likely I've talked to that person too, by the way, who basically says, yeah, they're demons. I think that that person also is making a similar move here by saying the patterns match. That person's Christian or Catholic, and they know the history of that framework within that tradition. And so they're saying, yeah, that looks pretty demonic to me. He's like, you know, what else are we going to call it? That's basically what J.D. Vance was saying to Joe Rogan, you know, whereas Joe Rogan was basically pushing back and saying, well, we don't know exactly what it is. Maybe we don't know what demons are, but J.D. Vance was saying, well, look, they, you know, if that's what they are, let's just act like that's what they are right now, because we don't have further evidence that shows that they're not. So, I mean, that's the thing that I want to point out is that, so in those thousands of people who I've talked to, about their experiences and so forth, there's a lot there that looks, that matches. And this is something that Jeff Kripal has said. He's a professor at Rice University. He's looked into this too, that, you know, it follows the patterns of religious traditions that talk about things that are, you know, there's a dualism of good and bad and demons and angels. It does follow a pattern like that. Do I wish that it didn't follow that pattern? Yeah. You know, it'd be cool if we saw kind of like other worlds, like in Star Trek and stuff. But right now, that's not the data we have.
1: Thanks for the call. We're going to, you know, I know I asked you this the first time we talked a few years ago, the impact of actual disclosure, whatever the truth is that's going to come out, and how religions, different faiths would react. You know, there's an assumption that some religions, some denominations would freak out. And I really don't think that that's the case. It might be from after reading your book here that maybe religious spiritual people would be better equipped to deal with it.
8: That's my personal opinion. And, you know, so the people that have been fairly devout in various different traditions and inherited the frameworks from that tradition have a toolkit for dealing with non-human intelligence, whether it's malign or benign, right? Whether it's good or bad. And they'll fall back on that framework in a hard way if, you know, President Trump tomorrow comes out and says, yes, these exist. You know, we don't know what they are, but, you know, but then people ask, well, what kind of qualities do they have? What are the patterns of interface? Like, what, you know, what can we say about them? And they'll say, well, that sounds pretty good or bad, right? So I agree with you, George. I don't think religious people are going to have an issue with it because they already have those frameworks built into their worldview. Most likely it'll be more secular humanists who have an issue because, you know, they haven't believed in any kind of like non-human intelligence.
1: Yeah, it's the debunkers and scientists whose feet are set in cement about this. There is no alien life. There's no other intelligence that could get here. And they're, you know, certainly not going to be happy with anything that turns out to be demons. So I think you're right.
8: That's right.
1: On the wild card line, Greg in Remsen, New York. Hi, Greg. You're on with Dr. Diana Pasulka.
10: Hi, everybody. Doctor, I was wondering in your research, have you found anything that maybe certain trusted, deserving individuals have been given ET tech? Some of our inventors of our everyday stuff, you know, like the autos, the planes, AI, drones, you know, and maybe some of these UFO sightings we're seeing now are operated by humans. I was wondering what your thoughts are on that. Thank you very much.
8: Yeah, that's a great question. So the first book, American Cosmic, I was pretty shocked to learn because early on I did some historical research into our space program, but it appears that people who founded a lot of our space tech believed, I don't know if it's true. Okay. So there's a difference between what they believed and what is actually objectively real. But they believed that they were given information about like rocket calculations and things like that. We're talking about Jack Parsons. But even people that I met in 2012 to about 2019, when that book was published, who are in the Space Force, not everyone now I'm talking about, but the surely the history of our space program and the Russian space program is founded by people who do believe that they're in touch with, on the Russian side, angelic intelligences, and on our side, other types of intelligences, like maybe alien intelligences. So Jack Parsons is the rocket technologist who got us into space, basically. So yeah, you do see that belief within our it's like the history of science. Sadly, you look at the history of science, and the people who are making like some of the most amazing breakthroughs believe that they're getting information from non-human intelligences, like the mathematician Ramanujan, right? So Srinivasan Ramanujan, super amazing mathematician, said that he was, you know, getting his calculations directly from Lakshmi, which was a Hindu goddess.
1: You get into that in your book. I mean, I forget, is it called the Noosphere? The planet. Yeah. It reminded me of sort of the vision of the Akashic record that people, you know, mystics and others can tap into. And as I'm hearing the description or reading the description of your book of people who think they may have connected with it, I was thinking of musicians who tap into it somehow, that who get songs that pop into their head that are already written. You know, I hear those kind of stories all the time. Yeah.
8: Yeah, musicians, definitely. I was listening to, there was someone who, one of the members of the Grateful Dead, was talking about his, what he called hippie metaphysics. And he said, yeah, we'd be playing, you know, these songs, and then something from another dimension would show up, and we'd all know it, and the audience would know it. And I thought it was really interesting, you know? Yeah, musicians really definitely have a talk about this a lot.
1: Well, Paul McCartney has said yesterday, just downloaded into his head, and Tom Petty has talked about those ideas where full songs are just get as if it's downloaded. You know, I think about the Akashic record and stories like that. It sure sounds like the cloud where we're
8: It does. It sounds like, yeah, like an information sphere, a sphere of information that, you know, who's the guy who did Twin Peaks? I can't remember his name.
1: David Lynch. What?
8: Yeah, David Lynch. Oh, David Lynch has a lot to say about where his creativity and his ideas came from. And he would call it like a river, and he'd go fishing in the river. And he just, you know, he'd just say, okay, I need an idea for this. And he'd like fish it out.
1: Well, one of the ideas also you touch on in this is retrocausality, that the idea that, you know, time flows in both directions. And sometimes we humans get information from the future that affects the present. You think that's true?
8: I mean, the thing is that, so I utilize the theories of Eric Wargo. You may have had him on here before.
1: Yeah, we did.
8: Yeah, super interesting guy. And I believe what he's saying is right. So, and he talks about this, that in his books, Time Loops is the one where he makes this theory. Yeah. Okay. So this idea that, you know, this book is about visionaries from the early 20th century and what they see for our time right now. And, you know, it looks pretty accurate. And so I'm thinking, how did they get this information? Well, they talk about that they're, you know, they have this spiritual sense that allows them to kind of understand this and see this. And so this is the future then sending information. Somehow they get the information through their, you know, through their practices and so forth. And they then write it down. And we know that it's fairly accurate because we have their records from the early 20th century that talk about it.
1: Diana Pasulka, thanks so much for joining us and staying up late. The Others, UFOs, AI, and the Secret Forces Guiding Human Destiny is terrific work, very thought-provoking. As I said, I'm going to have to read it again. I'm assuming since you are still at UNC that the school is okay with you delving into this. I mean, a professor of religious studies, you can chase spiritual this and that and texts and ideas, but into aliens, I didn't know if that was out of bounds for you. Apparently not. You're still there.
8: Yeah, I know. they're all very, very supportive of it. It's the idea that UFO is a new type of, you know, belief in UFOs is a new type of religion is, in my field, is called a new religious movement.
1: And I suppose it is, you know, some, anyway, great job of blending together tech ideas, spirituality, UFOs, AI. It's a fascinating combination you got there. And I hope you'll come back and talk to us again sometime.
8: Thanks so much, George. It's always great to talk to you.
1: I'll see you on the trail.
8: Okay.
1: And coming up next, the Psy Games with Hakeem Eisler. We'll be right back on Coast to Coast AM. Stick around.

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0: Tragedy in Seattle. I'm Ted Lindner, Fox News. Three people are dead, four others wounded after shots rang out at a food festival in Seattle on Sunday night around 6 o'clock local time. Seattle Assistant Chief of Special Operations Tyrone Davis.
1: This afternoon, we had officers working our Bite of Seattle event. At 6:01 p.m., gunshots were heard. We had officers in the area, in the immediate area, when these gunshots went off. Officers responded and addressed one of the shooters.
0: One person in custody. Police believe a second shooter is on the loose. They believe the two shooters were firing shots at each other. Two guns have been recovered. Few other details released so far. There were other mass shootings across the country Sunday, including in Chicago, Memphis, Tennessee, North Charleston in South Carolina, Robinson Township in Michigan, as well as in Morgan Hill, California. A deadly attack targeting Berlin's Pride celebrations ending with police shooting and killing the suspect. German authorities say it happened as police confronted 21-year-old Abdul Balut in a Berlin suburb Sunday. Police say all the evidence from the attack on Saturday that left one person dead and 29 injured points to it being an Islamic terror attack.
2: Police believe Abdul was driving a white van that drove into a crowd near Berlin's massive Pride Festival Saturday night. It appears he crashed into a tree before police say he got out of the vehicle and stabbed several people with a machete.
0: Fox's Rebecca Castor. Prosecutors say that Balut, a German citizen with Lebanese roots, had tried to join ISIS. And a powerful heat dome is anchored over the central United States, placing nearly 100 million Americans under heat alerts as temperatures surge past 100 degrees from Texas to the Dakotas. Affected areas spanning from the Mississippi River west into the plains, the Rockies, and the Midwest, with extreme heat risks stretching into parts of the Great Lakes. 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
0: In Maine, Troy Jackson is facing the first Republican attacks after he became the Democrat Senate candidate nominee to replace Graham Plattner. The GOP has pointed to the so-called water bottle incident where the former state Senate president allegedly threw a water bottle during a heated meeting back in 2021.
15: Democratic delegates tell me they stand by him.
16: Is that going to be a problem for Jackson?
17: I don't think so. I mean, maybe he'll lose a couple of votes because he's passionate. He is definitely passionate. I would say that.
15: Those delegates say that he is the best they have as of now. Now Jackson's looking, though, to turn his attention toward longtime Republican Senator Susan Collins. While Collins' campaign argues that Jackson's record and progressive positions just are out of step with Maine, Jackson's also working to unite Democrats here, asking supporters of Graham Plattner to join him after he had to drop out of the race.
0: Fox's Alexis McAdams. President Trump taking his economic message back on the road today in a key midterm battleground state. Fox's Jared Halpern has more on that from the White House.
18: President Trump visits General Motors Milford Proving Ground near Detroit today, a massive vehicle testing facility. White House Press Secretary Caroline Levitt says the president's remarks will be focused on the economy. President Trump has argued his tariff policy is bringing back manufacturing jobs and investments, including from major automakers. But voters are so far unsold heading into the midterm elections, with a majority telling pollsters they disapprove of the president's handling of the economy. Early voting is underway in Michigan, and the state's primary election for Senate and governor's races is next Tuesday. At the White House, Jared Halpern, Fox News.
0: And Genevieve becomes the season's first majority Category 4 hurricane. 140-mile-an-hour winds at southwest of Mexico. Forecasters say it's likely to strengthen but stay offshore in the Pacific. Genevieve currently moving at around 15 miles an hour, heading further out to sea in parallel to the Mexican coast. I'm Ted Lindner. This is Fox News.
19: This is Carl.

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0: This is Coast to Coast AM with George Knapp.
1: That's the great Jackie Wilson, and Higher and Higher. It kind of is a theme for the second half of tonight's program, where we're going to talk about human potential. It's a good segue from what we just heard from Diana Pasulka, which she discusses consciousness and psychic abilities and weird phenomena. Our next guest is looking at that as well. He thinks that psychic phenomena, remote viewing, things of that sort are innate in humans, that we can all learn to do this. And he's trying to teach folks how to improve themselves. He's a martial artist, a security consultant, a wilderness survival expert and trainer, author of five books, including his latest, Phoenix of the Heart, The Birth of the Psi Games. His name is Hakeem Isler, and he's going to join us here in just a second.
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1: Hakeem Isler is dedicated to helping people develop their human potential beyond conventional limits. He has experience in remote viewing, mind sight training, holistic self-development, and a whole lot more. We can definitely call him a multi-hyphenate. Hakeem, welcome to the show.
5: Hey, thank you. I appreciate being here.
1: You know, you have so much background, so many varied different kinds of things. Can you start? Tell us about the journey from wilderness survival training and martial arts and things of that sort, how that leads you to the Monroe Institute, where you learn about these psychic abilities?
5: Yeah, definitely. So a lot of this started when I was very young. In between the ages of 8 and 9, three things happened to me. One was I dreamt the lotto numbers. And at that time, my mom, I told her the next morning what the lottery numbers were going to be. And she played them locally and not nationally. They came out nationally and not locally. And so we could have been millionaires, but it wasn't meant to happen. And, you know, when I think about that story, I think about how all of the things that could have gone wrong for me not to get the validation that I needed, that something was unique. To this day, I still remember that moment. I could have woken up and just thought it was a silly dream and not told my mom anything. I could have told my mom, but she never played it, you know, and follow through. And so there are a lot of those things. And then One of the other things she and I had this moment where she asked me what I wanted to be when I grew up. And she said, I stood up very proud and I said, I want to be a ninja. I'm going to be a ninja when I grow up. And she thought it was cute and didn't make much sense to her. And I had totally forgot about it. And at some point when, I became 20, I started looking at what was I going to do with my life. And I figured I've been doing martial arts since I was a kid and music. I could do music anywhere, but which art? And through some really interesting circumstances, I ended up bumping into a friend and he told me about this thing called the ninja. And he was like, you should train in that system. And I was like, I thought that was all a joke. I didn't know there was a such thing as a ninja. I went to the library and I found my teacher's book. And a few months later, went out to Dayton, Ohio, of all places, to meet this guy and train with him, and drove back home and told my mom, hey, I'm going to pack up everything and I'm going to go and train with this guy in Dayton, Ohio. And she said, to do what? Train with what? And I said, I'm going to do this ninja thing. And she was just shocked. She was like, you remember you told me you were going to do this when you were a kid? I said, no, I don't remember that at all. And oddly enough, for the last 27 years, that's been what I've been doing in my life. And for the last 18 years, that's been my primary business, is teaching people ninjutsu. So
1: who is your sensei? What discipline is it in a martial art?
5: So it is ninjutsu. That is the discipline. The teacher is Stephen K. Hayes. He was the first American to go to Japan and bring that system back. And so in my ninja journey, I started getting introduced to a multitude of things, whether it be nature-based resilience training, meditation, and deep spiritual training. And then my teacher would always talk about the ninja powers, and there were nine ninja abilities. And one of them was this thing where you would see in a different time and place. And he would always talk heavily about how when he first came back from Japan, there was this guy at the Air Force, the Wright Patt Air Force Base. He was this super secret squirrel working in secret departments, and he was working on this thing called remote viewing. And he started a group, a research group, and with several civilians, where he had them fill out a bunch of paperwork and say they couldn't tell people at the time, you know. And I was just like, oh, that's interesting, but I'm not really interested. And, you know, knowing that in my 20s, I was really more interested in how could it help me be a better warrior fighter. And so I wasn't, you know, really tracking as well as I should be with my wise teacher. But many years later, I got into remote viewing, and it reminded me of this time what my teacher was telling me. And sure enough, through some really odd circumstances, I end up at the International Remote Viewing Conference talking to a guy named Dale Graff, and that was the guy.
1: Oh, so, wow.
5: So Dale was working in the Foreign Technologies Division, and he had an interest in remote viewing in tandem, like, you know, with but separate from what Hal Puthoff and Russell Targ were doing. And and he stood up this kind of program, and my teacher was one of his participants. And so it was just really odd that that would be happening. Now, Dale will be speaking at the Psy Games for the second annual Psy Games ever. He was at the first one, and now he'll be at the second one, and we've been friends. So really wild how those type of things work out.
1: Yeah. Yeah. I mean, I know his name. I don't think I've ever met him, but I know a lot of those IRVA guys, and, of course, Hal Puthoff and a lot of his students, and John Alexander, mm-hmm. who was involved in the U.S. Army psychic warfare stuff. So, wow. So yeah. He was at Wright-Patterson at the Foreign Technology Division teaching remote viewing to civilians?
5: Yeah. So he was exploring this. And this is really, it's a really wild story, George. It was like, not only was he exploring this on his own outside of what was going on, he wrote a paper on it. And that paper sat in this random desk in a secret file cabinet. It should have been removed. And many years later, or a couple years later, through some really auspicious circumstances, Skip Atwater ended up getting, who was looking into this and looking into starting this for the Army, had kind of went off, looked at it, ended up getting stationed somewhere else, came back to it only because he ended up at this office. He sat down at this desk, which was now his desk. He was just there for the first day. He opens up this file cabinet, and it shouldn't have been anything in there because all the secret stuff should have been removed. But it was this one paper, and that paper talked about remote viewing, and it got him back interested in remote viewing. And he told his commander, his commander said, go ahead, follow it. And that's how he stood up the remote viewing program in the Army. And the person who wrote that paper was Dale Graff. It's a wild story. It's a very wild story.
1: Holy cow. Skip Atwater, he was our guest here on the show some time ago. He wrote a terrific book about the early days of that program and, you know, really strange things that the remote viewers were able to locate. I don't know if you've ever gone down that road. I mean, the Foreign Technology Division at Wright-Patterson supposedly is where the goodies are stored, you know, the Hangar 18, the crash saucers. Have you been down that road? You try to explore any of that topic?
5: No. I used to be a special operator, and part of that is, you know, this when we get involved in things, we tend to get very involved in them, you know? And so we look for all the players, who's doing what, how's it, and my brain just works like that. So, when I got into remote viewing, my first teacher was Paul Smith, and then through him, I met Tom McNear and Bill Ray, and started, and then I went to the Monroe Institute, trained with Joe McMonocle, and while I was at the Monroe Institute, I went to the Gateway program, and I had several odd experiences there, you know, with, you know, things that I can't really explain, you know, and so it really got me into this understanding of, you know, what is all of this, and what is consciousness, and what are our boundaries? And it was actually listening to you, oddly enough, that we're having this discussion that started the Psy Games. It was actually your show, Weaponized, that started that started the Psy Games. You know, I don't know if you know that, but you were talking to Dr. Lukatsky. And, you know, you guys were asking him about getting into these UAPs. And I think Jeremy at the time was like, why can't you tell us more? Is it so dark? And he was like, no, you know, there's nothing dark here I see as of right now. And a matter of fact, if humans could reach their full potential, it would be that, you know, we would have nothing to be afraid of. And in that moment, I swore that as I was listening to you guys say that, and he said those words, it was like somebody was in the car with me and they yelled Psy Games. And I had the message a long time, like a year before that, but I had been avoiding it because I was like, I don't know what this message is about, this random thing called the Psy Games, and I don't have the resources to do it. And so I fought it for a year. And it was that moment that changed my mind. I called up Jeffrey Mishlov, and I said, look, this thing will not leave me alone. I keep getting this weird message, and I know it sounds crazy, but it just won't stop. And I just had this moment in my vehicle where I was listening to these guys, and, you know, this Dr. Lukatsky said something, and it just, I swear somebody was in my car talking to me at that moment. And he was like, he told me that 40 years ago, he was going to start a thing, or he approached a television network about doing a show called The Psychic Olympics. And they turned it down. And he was like, you know, it wasn't the time then, but I think now's the time and you're the person to do it. And so just another strange coincidence when it comes to all this stuff.
1: Pretty small world. Let's back up for a second. So you are at Wright-Patterson, and then you said special ops, meaning military, or I know you were doing training in military and police officers, right, in martial arts?
5: Yeah, so it's a really wild story. So, I mean, I was working with my teacher in ninjutsu. He used to protect the Dalai Lama at the time. So he was the bodyguard for the Dalai Lama. And so I learned about bodyguard work, and then I went to school to become a bodyguard. So I actually got certified as a full-on executive protection agent. And then later, 9/11 happened, and I had all these skills, and I was like, you know, it would be really great to serve the country with what I know. And I decided to go in as a thing called PSYOP. And so I became a PSYOP, you know, sergeant, well, at the time specialist. And then it was, I became a sergeant. And so that's what I did. And that's a branch of special operations. And so I wasn't in the Air Force. I was in the Army. But during my time training with my teacher is when he told me about everything that was going on with him in the Air Force, or at least not the Air Force, because it wasn't an official program that Dale was doing. He was just interested in it. So he's kind of running it on his own. At least that's the way I understand it. Later, he left the Foreign Technologies Division and moved to the DIA and was actually instrumental in keeping the remote viewing program alive. It actually fell under his command for a while. That's a little bit of how I got into the special operations and all that stuff.
1: And at what point did you decide to go to the Monroe Institute? Tell us about that a little bit.
5: Yeah, so I was, as I was doing my research as to what was this remote viewing thing, I started hearing about the Monroe Institute and how, several of, Skip and several of the other soldiers were going to Monroe because they, Joe McMonagle as well, because they felt like the hemisync technology was going to be able to put them in these states that would allow them to do remote viewing better. And they had like a, I believe they had like a contract, Gundle Wish, which was the name of that contract, I believe, that they did. It was a small contract with Robert Monroe for using the hemisync technology to help induce these brainwave states. And so I was like, okay, well, I need to find out more about that. I need to see what is this Monroe Institute, and started going there. And, eventually I became an advisory board member, and stayed there for a while in that position, I think almost like a year and a half or so. That's what led me there, was just me searching into remote viewing and then finding out that Robert Monroe was, at one point enlisted for his services to be, to help with the remote viewing program, or at least help the soldiers in the remote viewing program.
1: Yeah, those are pretty valuable skills. I'd like you to, can you share with us a little bit about what it was like when you first learned about it from Paul Smith? How does the training go? And were you good at it right off the bat, or does it take time for everybody?
5: Well, I don't know. You got to ask Paul if I'm any good. But and he'll probably he's always tough on me. So he'll probably say, not really. He's got to work harder, which is okay. That's how us military guys understand it. So Paul, I really loved his class, being ex-military. He really holds true to the values of what Ingo Swann and Hal developed as far as, the controlled remote viewing, and he really teaches it like he's teaching, a group in the military, and not like, wake up, run 5 miles, do all that stuff, not that type of stuff. But, just like it's really, the way he has it laid out is really structured, is really on point. I mean, and this guy will, you'll get in there at like 9 a.m. and leave at like 8 o'clock at night. He really puts you through the training, and it's really amazing to get that. And so I really enjoyed that, and I did really well. I had several hits, and I was just like, wow, I can't believe that this is a thing, it's real. And he gives you a bunch of homework, and then you have to do a bunch of sessions at home on your own, and he grades them. And so I did well there. And, then I went to Joe McMonagle's course at, the Monroe Institute. And that was really great. And that was, I learned a little bit more in a different style. And then I did extended remote viewing with Paul Smith and Bill Ray. And that was a different experience, but also very knowledgeable. Bill is very knowledgeable. And so it's just I've been able to train with some of the originals. Well, most of the originals. Even did a little bit of online training with Lynn Buchanan. And so you know, I've gotten to see all the different styles and the way they teach and how they teach what they teach. And so it's been a blessing.
1: Wow. You met giants in that field.
5: Yeah.
1: I want to ask you about Joe McMonagle. I mean, did you know about his background and his record with remote viewing when you took his class?
5: Oh yeah. Oh yeah. By that time I was well versed in who he was and you know, his background and what was going on. And so I was very excited to get there and to learn from him. I mean, he's one of the goats, you know, like he's done some amazing work. And so just being in his presence, and I am a person who really likes to get involved with the people and their energy and not just like, you know, do it, you know, at a distance. Like, I feel like there's something to be said for being in the presence in someone's biofield and like really getting to feel them and build off of that energy. And so just being able to be there with him and learn from him was something that was very exciting for me, but it was also something that really took me to the next level.
1: Well, we're going to take a break, and when we come back, Akeem, I want you to tell me about maybe some successes, some of the exercises that were given to you and how you did on them, what you found out, and whether you use it in everyday life. And also we'll get into how people can find out if they've got any ability themselves. So Akeem Isler is our guest. Phoenix of the Heart is the name of his latest book, talking about the idea for the Psy Games, and we'll get into some details on that in our next segment.

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1: The song is Tether, and it gets right to it. The band is Hitchhiker. And if you follow Skinwalker Ranch, the stories from that property at all, then you know what Hitchhiker kind of means and where the name derives from. And if you watch the show, the TV show, The Secret of Skinwalker Ranch, then you know a couple of these guys. Travis Taylor is the lead vocalist there. Jay Stratton is the rhythm guitarist. Micah Hanks is lead guitarist. His brother wrote that song, and that band just recorded a couple of tunes, put them on streaming services, and I guess we've just had the national radio debut of that tune called Tether. Check it out. We're talking with Hakeem Isler about the Psy Games, and we're going to jump into how you can learn more about it, or what it entails, and whether it can unlock powers you may not know you have. We'll be right back.
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1: Hakeem, can you share with us some stories from when your training began in remote viewing, how it worked? I mean, they give you, is it a blind test? That they give you a series of numbers, and then you got to figure out what the, and those numbers have nothing to do with the intended target. Only the instructor, I guess, would know what the target is, but and you go about and try to search the universe with your mind and find it, right?
7: Yes, essentially that's what it is. A good way that would be an easy way for people to reference it is that let's say you're looking for something and you go to your Google Maps and you type in an address or a coordinate, and that address brings you to a location. And so that address is attached to a location. So that's like the simple version of it. What makes it complex when you really start to explain it is that people – It's tough to understand consciousness and what we call bilocation, where a portion of your consciousness is here recording data and another portion of your consciousness is at what we call the target. So your monitor or the instructor or whoever is working with you gives you a tasking number. That tasking number is an arbitrary number which is connected to that target or a target that your consciousness is then supposed to go find. And so it's intention driven, meaning that the, in this case, the monitor or the instructor would, and, you know, tie that tasking number to the location through intention. Then somehow your consciousness goes out with intention to find that location and then starts giving you data on that location. So that's it in a nutshell. It used to be called coordinate remote viewing, which is the program that was designed by Ingo Swann and Hal Puthoff and these guys, Russell Targ, when they were working on this program. It eventually became named controlled remote viewing, because then there was a debate on whether or not, if we were giving you a coordinate, did you just memorize all of the coordinates? There are certain people who have brains that can do that. And so they wanted to ensure for research purposes that there was no way that could be done. And then also there was some talk and discussion about Ingo wanting to make sure that it was his thing that he was developing. And so controlled seemed a lot better as a name for him. So
1: and you gotta,
7: that kind of gives you an idea.
1: Right. You got to get careful that you're not the testee is not just picking up psych vibes from the guy who's given the assignment.
7: Yeah, so that's where the double blind comes in. So, right. You know, for training at the beginning, when you're doing training, your monitor might have access to like the target, and then they're giving you this tasking number, and then you're finding it. But then eventually you want it to be completely double blind, meaning that you're a tasker, or your monitor does not know what the target is, and then you also do not know what the target is. So you can't pick up any, you know, which is odd as we get into these stories. Some people will say skeptics would say, oh, it's a tell, you know, like the person might have a twitch or something like that, who your monitor, and that's how you as the remote viewer, you're actually picking up on those tell signs. And then, but if you're double blind, there's not that. So then there's another thing where they say, well, maybe there's some telepathic communication that you're picking up on. So this person knows what the target is, so you're picking up telepathically right. information from their mind. And that's,
1: which would be pretty good too. It'd be pretty good.
7: Exactly. It's like, what are we debating here? Because that's pretty amazing.
1: Can you remember some of your early targets that you did well on? And did you save that artwork?
7: Yeah, so you know, in remote viewing, it could be, you could, based on the way you're built with a lot of things, and like when we think about sports, you could be really good at drawing. You could be really good at coming up with details like colors or smells or different, you know, different senses or dimensionals. And that would kind of be like your thing, you know, your forte. And so for me, I'm not much of a drawing type of guy, but my best remote viewing, I still say to this day, was actually this really stressful moment for me. I had signed up for Paul's remote viewing level 2 course, his intermediate course, and he requires you to do 10 homework assignments. You have to do 10 remote viewings on your own before he allows you to come. And I had done 9, and he had let me sign up for the class because I promised him I would get done with that 10th one before I was there. And so I'm like a day before I have to leave to go to class, and I still haven't done this thing. And I'm stressing out because I'm packing and I got all this stuff going on. And I was like, you know, I'll just sit down. Even if I get it wrong, I'm just going to give it 30 minutes. That's all I got. I'm going to do the fastest remote viewing I possibly can. So I'm stressed out. I sit there. I'm not tied to the outcome, which I think was the key. And it was the best remote viewing. It was Devil's Tower, I believe. It was the best remote viewing I had ever done. And I got a good quality drawing. I mean, it looked like the tower. I mean, it was just amazing. I was like, wow, okay, this is something, there's something here. Normally I do well, but not that well, because I think I'm tied up into the outcome. You know, I want to do good. My teacher's there. I'm trying to get a good, you know, answer. I don't want to look bad. But when I was doing it, and I let go of all of that stuff, I was just like, look, I need to get this thing out, and I need to get it out now. I don't care what comes out. I just got to get it to my teacher. That's when I had the best remote viewing.
1: I'll be darned. Well, that's amazing. Do you have to clear your mind? That's why I thought about, there was a lady named Angela Thompson who was doing classes here in Southern Nevada for a while, and I thought about doing it. I did a news story about it, but thinking I'd have trouble clearing my mind and from all the clutter, getting it out to in order to focus on anything like remote viewing.
7: Yeah, I think I trained with Angela Thompson Smith as well. She was one of my teachers. And I think that one of the things that for everyone, it works a little bit different. But clearing your mind is a good practice, and it's a quality practice to have if you really want to get this done. But I think sometimes, like, you know, people have trouble with that. And I know, you know, they have this thing called the cool down. So if you're getting ready to get into the zone and do your thing, sometimes people would play like classical music or slow music. Because that just seems like it makes sense, right? You're going to play something really that's going to get your mind in the space. Some people would use HemiSync. Paul said that he often felt comfortable playing some rock music, you know, so which was totally not what people normally do, yeah. But it worked for him. And so for people, it's different strokes for different folks. I think for most people, yeah, clearing your mind makes a lot of sense. Sometimes people, the act of clearing your mind actually brings a certain level of stress, which could hinder you, because people are like, well, I can't clear my mind. I got all these things going on. And so just trying to do that and can actually hurt their process. And so maybe it shows up and manifests in a different way for that person.
1: Do you find you use it in your everyday life? I mean, I don't imagine you need it to find your lost car keys or something, but it might work for that. I don't know.
7: Yeah, so this is my mission when it comes down to side games and all these other things. But I feel like you do. And the reason being is not necessarily that, hey, I need to see what you're doing right now in the studio or wherever you are. You know, it's not necessarily that. It's really being able to trust the deep intuition senses that you get. And so one of the things that you find with remote viewing is there's a thing called self-editing. And quite often it's the thing that the instructors warn you against, which is if you feel it or if it comes to mind, write it down. Don't say, well, that's stupid. That can't be it, you know, right. Because then that tends to be like the answer. And so, you know, it's quite often I've had this example and other people I know where they don't write something down and then they see the target and they're like, oh, I knew it was a water fountain there. And then the instructor's like, well, it doesn't help because you didn't put it down on paper. Why didn't you put it down? Well, you know, it looked like I was drawing a building. And so I started thinking building, not water fountain. So they say, yeah, you self-edited it. You didn't trust what your consciousness was telling you about the target. That, I think, is the key. I think that's the greatest thing that any of us can have. You as a journalist, me as a martial artist and a teacher, and, you know, all of these different aspects of trusting our intuition, where our intuition is telling us deeply which way we need to go or how we need to move on this particular topic. And we quite often will ignore it because it doesn't make logical sense or because we can't see the ending outcome. And really, you know, the answer is just follow the path that your intuition is telling you to go down. And we fight that. And so these modalities like remote viewing, these disciplines really kind of help you let go and start to really trust that intuition. And that is the part that I think is valuable to people's everyday life. Yeah, they're always looking at going on ChatGPT to answer these questions. What should I do next? How should I do this? Let me call up my friend. And really, one of the clearest pictures that we can get on what we need to do next is deep within us if we just listen.
1: I guess one core element of your idea for the side games is that everyone has some degree of talent. It'd be like, I've heard it compared to music. I mean, anyone can sing a song. Not everyone is a good singer. The same true for remote viewing, that everyone could have some latent ability, but obviously some people like McMonagle and Paul are really good at it.
7: Yes, absolutely. I 100% believe that, and I know it. And really, the people who I've met who can't do it or claim they can't do it, really it's just because of their own belief system. You know, they're hindering their ability to do it. And so that's what I've found in my journey, and that's what I've seen in my journey. And so I think everyone can do it, and not everybody can do it easy. you know, some people have to train, and that also becomes a barrier for people. It's like, okay, well, I tried it once, it didn't work, so it doesn't work. But really, it's like, well, you tried it once, and it didn't come natural for you. So maybe if you put in some work, and some, quite often people aren't willing to put in that work, you know, so therefore they don't get the results. And so, you know, that's where I think, you know, the problem is. But ultimately, in my belief system, everyone can do it.
1: So we'll take a couple of minutes. I know you won't have enough time to finish this before we go to our next break, but tell me about the Psy Games, who else is involved, and what you designed it to do.
7: Yeah, so the Psy Games is designed to do three things. It's designed to inform, inspire, and educate. And so one of the things that I found on this journey of doing MindSight and remote viewing and psychokinesis was that when I would talk to people about it, they would look at me like I had two heads, and they would say, well, this isn't real. There's no research for this. And there's a ton of research. There's over 150 years of data on this topic and, you know, peer-reviewed papers and everything. And then you would show people the papers and they didn't want to read them. They would just be like, whatever, I just believe it's not real. So what's the problem? It's not a lack of research. It's a lack of people feeling inspired and motivated to really look into this and the understanding. You got to make it accessible to the average person. And this started to develop, you know, as this message to me that, well, what do all people like to do? They like to have fun. And so how do we make this thing fun? Not a lab experiment where you have to sterilize everything and have this high level of rigor in order to get the point across, but to really just get the average person excited about doing this so that they would train. And so the Psy Games was it, like the Psychic Olympics. You know, you make a little fun out of it, a little fun competition. People can see it and be inspired, but also, how do we educate people? How do we inform them? Well, we get all these really high level quality instructors together, and then they can tell you about the history of this stuff. So that's the inform, which is day one. So it's Friday, Saturday, and Sunday. It's a weekend. Day one is all about information. We have lectures from Paul Smith and Laura Lynn Jackson and Rizwan Virk and all of these really, you know, the Hertux and, you know, just everybody coming and talking about the history and the knowledge. And then day two is inspiration. That's where you get to see people who can perform at a high level, do the thing, and inspire you through just seeing them compete and play these fun games. And then lastly, now that you've been informed and you've been inspired, now we give you workshops. So then all of those instructors who were on day one now have workshops where they teach you remote viewing. They teach you how to see without your eyes. They teach you psychokinesis and precognition, you know. And so those are that's the format that we do, and the goal is that we can push the envelope. We can see, okay, well, this is how we do it now, but how can we get better at this? Well, people go home, they train, they push themselves, they come up with new techniques, they come back the next year, and then we see if they've gotten any better, which we've already seen that happen in this, after this first year of us doing it last year. We've seen people blow our last times and through the roof. You know, they're well beyond where many people were last year. So it's just amazing to see that, you know, this 4-minute mile in action, the Bannister effect, Roger Bannister. So many people said the 4-minute mile was impossible. And then this guy pushed and pushed and pushed and finally did it. And what he proved was that it could be done. And the minute people knew that it could be done, then they started doing it. It started right away that people were breaking 4-minute miles. So what that showed us was that the problem was never physiological. It was always psychological. It was a barrier in our minds telling us that we couldn't do something. It wasn't a lack of the physiology. And so the same thing here, we have these barriers in our mind, these belief systems, limiting beliefs that tell us that we can't do X, Y, and Z. And if we can just see and be inspired by multiple people who are average people just like us, who can show us a different way, then hopefully we'll strive to be better. And that's the goal of the Psy Games overall.
1: We're going to be going to a break. When we come back, I want to talk about dates and places and things of that sort. I don't know how often you hold these games or where exactly, but we'll get into some of that. We're talking with Hakeem Isler about the Psy Games. He's written a book about it that we mentioned earlier, and we've got a link on the Coast to Coast AM website if you want to check that out. And then, you know, the practical applications and some examples of outrageous successes from the remote viewers who worked for the U.S. government, a program that was eventually canceled, or that's what they say, because it wasn't reliable. That's debatable. Anyway, we'll be back with more Coast to Coast in just a minute or two.

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0: Pausing strikes on each other after nearly 2 weeks of attacks. U.S. Ambassador to the United Nations, Mike Walls, telling Fox the president is giving talk some space. More from Fox's Rich Edson.
1: The U.S. Ambassador to the United Nations says President Trump wants to give peace talks with Tehran some space. Iran claims it will also halt attacks as long as the United States does the same. President Trump has been considering launching a new, quote, massive strike if Tehran does not make a deal. New reporting suggests the U.S. military officials are cautioning against further escalation. The New York Times cites key concerns, including depleting interceptor stockpiles, a wider war, and economic impact. Meantime, Omani officials have been meeting with their Iranian counterparts this weekend on reopening the Strait of Hormuz.
0: Oil futures are down 6% with the news. And a raging wildfire in southwest France has forced the evacuation of 55,000 more people overnight. This brings the total to 220,000 in one region alone as flames are creeping even closer to the wine region city of Bordeaux. 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
5: Temperatures being 30 degrees above average.
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0: The suspect in the deadly Berlin Pride attack that left a person dead and 29 injured was shot and killed by police during a confrontation Sunday in a suburb of the city.
6: Officials say the man rushed officers with a sharp object before being shot. 21-year-old Abdul Balaud is accused of driving a van into the Pride Parade crowd before allegedly stabbing others with a machete. Authorities believe it was an Islamic extremist terror attack. One person was killed, 29 others were hurt.
0: This is Marianne Rafferty. President Trump set to take his economic message back on the road today in a key midterm battleground state.
7: President Trump visits General Motors Milford Proving Ground near Detroit today, a massive vehicle testing facility. White House Press Secretary Caroline Levitt says the president's remarks will be focused on the economy. President Trump has argued his tariff policy is bringing back manufacturing jobs and investments, including from major automakers. But voters are so far unsold heading into the midterm elections, with a majority telling pollsters they disapprove of the president's handling of the economy. Early voting is underway in Michigan, and the state's primary election for Senate and governor's races is next Tuesday. At the White House, Jared Halpern, Fox News.
0: Democrats in Maine have selected a new nominee to run for the U.S. Senate. The latest from Fox's Alexis McAdams.
8: 100 days until the midterm election, and Maine's Democratic Party leadership picking a new candidate. One time, state Senate President Troy Jackson will challenge longtime incumbent Republican Senator Susan Collins. This after Graham Plattner went from Democratic rising star to out of the race. Plattner had already won the Democratic primary. Now his replacement picked by party delegates, not voters. Some Mainers tell us the process reminds them of the Democrats' 2024 switch from President Biden to Kamala Harris.
0: The race could determine which party ends up controlling the Senate. I'm Sue Guzman. This is Fox News.
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1: The late Harry Nilsson, just a terrific song. The song that was used in the movie Midnight Cowboy. It wasn't written by Harry Nilsson, but he made it a hit. And brings us into hour four of tonight's conversation. We're talking with Hakeem Isler about the Psy Games, his idea for a training program that's competitive and fun and tests whether or not you've got what it takes to learn remote viewing. And according to Hakeem, everyone does to some degree or another. We're going to get into details about how that program works and open up the phone lines for your questions and comments as well in this final hour of Coast to Coast AM.
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1: Hakeem, a brief respite from the Psy Games for a moment, a diversion, if you will. You put your wilderness survival skills, I mean, you've done that as training. You put them to the test on a TV show, and many of our listeners have probably seen way more of you than they expected to see. The show is called Naked and Afraid. Tell us about that experience.
6: Yeah, I've done several survival shows, but yeah, Naked and Afraid was actually a really profound experience for me. It started off as a joke between buddies. I would meet a special forces friend of mine at Barnes & Noble to drink coffee. And we would chat about world events. You know, I'm a PSYOP guy, he's an SF guy, and so we just talk about all the different things. And one day he had asked me, because he knew I was helping out at a survival school, and he said, "Hey, you ever think about doing, or have you ever heard of the show Naked and Afraid?" And I was like, "No." And he was like, "You know, it would be cool if, you know, more people of color did things outdoors in the woods like that." And I said, "Oh, okay, I see where we're going with this," you know. So it was just the way he and I joked, and you know, it was on, you know, two alpha males. So I was like, okay, I gotta go like apply now or see what this thing is all about. So I did. I figured I'd fill out an application just to show them that I tried and nothing happened. And sure enough, these guys called me about 2 months later and said, "We want you on the show." And I was like, "Oh no, I got to do it now." So basically that's how it happened. Oddly enough, though, I would end up in India in the Himalaya Mountains, and it was freezing cold. It was like 32 or 33 degrees at night and about 60, just under 65 degrees during the day. And of course we're naked and we're out there with no clothing, no food, no water, no shelter. We just got to figure it out. And the story is this, the producer said the story comes from the story of Adam and Eve. One man, one woman out in the middle of nowhere. How did they survive? And so that's what gave them the idea for, you know, the show. And so I'm out there and I had this very, I had been dealing with, PTSD without my, my awareness. I didn't have a clear awareness that I had PTSD because, you know, of course you get out, we're very mission oriented. And I'm the PSYOP guy. Of course I understand psychology in my mind, you know, like it's not going to happen to me, you know? And now I'm in the middle of this, of nowhere, in India on the side of the Himalaya Mountains. And I have no distractions. I have nothing to keep my mind off of the truth of the things that I had gone through when I was overseas and I saw people go through, and nothing to hide me from that. So it all came out, and it was a profound awakening for me while I was there. And I came back, and that's when I started my nonprofit to start, you know, giving and providing wilderness, you know, excursions for people, and immersions to help them deal with PTSD and emotional struggles that many people have.
1: Wow. Himalayas, 32 degrees. You know, unlike Adam and Eve, there's no fruit trees. There's no garden in the Himalayas.
6: No.
1: How did you do? Did you do okay?
6: Yeah. We lasted to the end, man. I ate snails and worms, and I dug a hole in the ground, and that became my seep or well, and I drank out of that. And, you know, and that was my life for, 3 weeks. I lost 40 pounds. It was wild. It was absolutely wild. And then I went and did it again, on the second time. And then I did, you know, 6 or 7 other different shows after that. So,
1: would remote viewing would have been a skill that would be useful in something like that?
6: I think, again, yes, with the intuition, like, where do you go for safety, shelter, food? Where can I find water? You know, all these type of things were things that my teacher told me, my ninjutsu teacher told me, were parts of ancient or traditional cultures, where they just knew. Cause I remember asking him, I was like, in one of his books, he writes, that he, as an American, went into Japan and he was training with these guys and they were running really late at night. And, you know, they had stopped unbeknownst to him and he continued running and he ended up in this waterway. And he's sloshing around and they tell him to be quiet. And he's like, "Well, I didn't know the water was here because I can't see it. It's pitch black out here." And they said, "Oh, no, you don't see it. You smell it." And I was like, "Well, people actually smell water, da, da, da. You know, they can." And he was like, "Well, this is where these people lived. They had this heightened sense that we would all have if we all had to rely on these senses to find water and food." And that happened to me on day 7 of my journey. I was hearing things while I was out on Naked and Afraid. I was hearing things and I was like, "What is happening? Am I going crazy?" And I happened to look down and I saw this little beetle, and its movements and what I was hearing were in tandem. They were together. They were unified. They were synced up. And I was like, "I think I'm hearing that beetle moving right now, and that's wild, you know." but I didn't say much to anybody while I was there because I didn't want to be like I was crazy. But that continued on, you know, when you lack food, water, and shelter, and your body is in pure survival mode, all your senses heighten. And so I think these things like remote viewing and all of the skills, all of the different capabilities that we have start to, you know, become very valuable when it comes down to our own survival.
1: So back to the Psy Games. Where and when did they take place? You've had, obviously, you've had one. You're talking about bringing back people for a year later. Talk about schedules and how people can find out more.
6: Yeah, so this year, actually, we're only a week away. So this upcoming Friday is Psy Games number 2 in Charlotte, North Carolina. So July 31st through August 2nd at the Westin Hotel in Charlotte. We're flying people in from all over the world. It's going to be an amazing event. Last year, we did it in Virginia, but this year, we're doing it in North Carolina. You know, to pay homage to the Ryan Institute and J.B. Ryan, who is a researcher at Duke University, who was really instrumental in bringing parapsychology into the world. And so that's why I wanted to definitely do it here. And I live in North Carolina. So, I'm just outside of Fort Bragg. So me being here is also why I wanted to do it in North Carolina.
1: So will people from the first one come back to this event?
6: Yeah, so we call them perceptualists. So we have perceptualists from the first event coming back to compete in this one. Some of them are like defending their title, right? It's not really defense. We just have a lot of fun. But, you know, they are. It's going to be a good time. And we have 5 disciplines that that people have to do. So remote viewing is only one of the disciplines. We have remote viewing. We have dowsing, precognition, mindsight, the ability to see without your eyes, and psychokinesis, the ability to influence and move things with your mind. And so people will be competing in all of those categories. And we have 8 people competing in each category. So it's going to be fantastic. And we have judges and commentators and a host and a master of games. And I mean, it's wild. It's like a full on thing.
1: So, you know, maybe this should be a TV show. You should talk to those Naked and Afraid people.
6: I am waiting. I'm waiting for a network to decide. Yes, we should do that. And because I think it would make for a great show. But then also for me personally, it's about the inspiration of it all. And, one of the things I'm really happy about with the Psy Games this year is that we make space for youth, for kids, because I think, they're the future. And I hear a lot of people talk about kids being the future or what we're going to do with the future. But then when you look around, many of the folks are like me, they're 50 or above. And they're not, 20 and below. And so then it's like, well, if we're talking about the future, why don't we provide a safe space for the future to come and explore? And that's what we're doing at the Psy Games. We have the first kids panel. We have a 13-year-old who will be on that panel, a 9-year-old, a 10 and a 12-year-old. And they'll all be talking about Psy experiences from their perspective and what they would like to see. And I think those type of things are the things that we really need to do if we want to see the world change and really embrace what we understand about consciousness. Because, and to take that even a step further, if we do have friends out there in the UAP world who are flying around, who have these capabilities, they're probably waiting for us to, see our greater potentials be realized.
1: And graduate from high school. So we are at all level. We could talk to them.
6: Basically. Yeah. And we haven't really been doing that. It's been small pockets of us doing it behind closed doors or at smaller or organizations here and there. But this needs to be on a world scale. And that's where the Psy Games is headed. We want to be the Psychic Olympics. We want to be all over the world. Next year, we're doing it in the U.S. and in the U.K. And the following year, we're looking at either doing it in Mexico or Australia as our third location. So we're already growing to new places, to different countries. And that's what we want to do.
1: The idea of starting with kids, start the training the protocols, teaching to young people. I wonder if you spend your life, you start at an early age and spend your life developing the skills, that you become super remote viewer by the time you're an adult. You know, if it's something that gets better with practice and age, I imagine that's part of it.
6: Yeah, I think you win a prize for that one, because that's the truth. That's the reality of it. You know, I've been saying that, like, what would the world be like if we had young folks who weren't told that they were crazy or made to feel bad or shut down when they said they had an experience, but they were embraced and they were mentored and guided in an ethical way towards that greater potential. We'd probably be looking at a more empathic society. One of the things I see when I teach kids at my martial arts school, psychokinesis, is once they realize that it's no longer lip service to you are connected to everything. It's not just an abstract idea. When they sit down and they actually make something move with their mind, it speaks very loudly to their inner spirit that you are connected to that thing. It's the only way that you could influence its movement is that you have to be connected to it in some way that isn't you just touching it. And that really strikes a person differently. It forms their mind differently, because now when you say things like, hey man, what I'm doing to this person, I'm actually doing to me, or when I hurt the world, I'm hurting myself, that makes a lot more sense when you've had this training or had that experience. So I see it as a way to make the world a better place by allowing us to recognize how futile it is to think that we're just these meat suits that are separate from one another, and we're just walking around hurting each other, you know, just because it's all about me, when in reality it's really we. And when I do hurt someone else, that does come back on me. And so it's best for me to not do that, you know. And this is coming from, you know, I'm a warrior, I'm a protector. So, you know, but I truly believe that, you know, I'd rather be a warrior and a gardener than a gardener in a war. So I have those skills, but ultimately I would love to just plant and see the flowers grow. You know, I don't want to have to use my warrior skill sets. So
1: of the five categories that you mentioned at the side games, which one would be your best?
6: So I think the thing that I'm the best at is psychokinesis. I thought it, and that's because I have this uncanny ability to manifest what it is that I intend to do in the world. And now I've seen that in the psychokinesis realm is my ability to move objects, with my mind without touching them, without using my hands. And that's really great. Now I love remote viewing. And I love mindsight. Those are two that I really enjoy as well. But the one that I'm able to do, and I really, really, I enjoy even more so than that, those things is psychokinesis. It's just something really magical about intending for something, an object to move, and then seeing it move, you know? Huh. It's just something wild about that for me. And it's very powerful. And it changes people's hearts and minds when they see it as well. I think all the modalities do. And a matter of fact, that's why I chose the five, because as I was going through my own journey, what I found was that if you had one, the other ones tend to manifest. So, if you have really quality psychokinesis skills, then when I start teaching you remote viewing or mindsight, they tend to manifest very easy. And so, because you're already kind of have the foundation laid. And so that's why I have those five modalities.
1: You're going to have to come out to Las Vegas. We'll see if PK works on slot machines. I'm kidding, sort of, but not entirely.
6: I think there's a guy named Joe Gallenberger. He wrote a book called Liquid Luck. And that's what he did. He actually would organize these trips, to Las Vegas, and they would win a bunch of money, and they actually would have like certain deals with the casinos, like, hey, we're not trying to like steal all your money or anything. We'll pay at the bar, or do whatever we have to do in order to make this right so that you guys don't feel slighted. And he would bring these groups out there and they would play and they would use these techniques to actually influence their gaming.
1: I know that Hal Putoff had told me about an experiment they did, I think, in the silver market that proved it could work. But he also said there was sort of an unwritten rule, maybe from Ingo, that you shouldn't be using these abilities for something like that, to rig a lottery game or to predict a stock price or something like that. Is that true?
6: Yeah, I definitely concur with that. And I do think it was Ingo. I'm not 100% sure, but I remember when I tried to track down where that, you know, where, who said that. I think it did come back to Ingo as well. And that's that, you know, I'm glad that you said that. This is the key that we need to also be careful and mindful of. If we're also if we're talking about a world where everybody has psychic abilities and that they're actually able to perform them, then we also need to be having a strong conversation about what are the ethical implications of that.
1: Yeah.
6: You know, there's a whole bunch of people on YouTube right now who use their remote viewing to remote view like celebrities and all these, you know, and alien bases and all this stuff, right? And the downside to that is that they are giving permission to their followers to just remote view anyone at anywhere at any time, which isn't fair. It invades people's sovereignty. It's not a good use of agency. And if, you know, me coming from the background that I come from, if I was to ask a person, would they like me to set up cameras in their house and look at them without their permission, they would say no. Yeah. But yet they feel like it's okay if they do it in remote viewing. Wow. That is not okay. And it's something that really a good discussion we need to have.
1: Hakeem Isler is our guest. We're going to take a break. Come back if you want to call in and have a question for him about the Psy Games or any of his experiences. Dial us up. We'll be back.

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1: That's the Beatles, one of their most beautiful songs, Here Comes the Sun. Maybe it's getting close to dawn wherever you live, and maybe we're on the edge of dawn of a new era of human potential. Hakeem Isler is talking about the ability to train and reveal untapped potential that may exist in all of us here through his Psy Games. We'll get to the phones and take a lot of callers are on the lines right now waiting to talk to our guest, and we'll get to as many as we can right after this on Coast to Coast AM.
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1: Hakeem, let me ask you this before we go to the phones. I was in Russia in the 90s and spent a lot of time with their remote viewing program, and there was a general in charge of it. He would recruit people that he'd meet in supermarkets and bring them into the program and train them and give them the protocols, and he agreed that everyone has a degree of talent in this, and some of them were incredibly talented. But he said that almost all of his remote viewers, psychics, would run into something out there in space, that what they called the space intellect or cosmic intellect, and it scared them. I know there's a story about Ingo Swann projecting himself, his consciousness, out into the universe and ran into some beings who really were mad that he was there. And then there's, of course, Joe McMonagle's famous story about remote viewing Mars and seeing beings in sort of suspended animation, a very sad story. I wonder if you've ever projected yourself like that and run into anything like that.
7: Yeah, so when I was at the Monroe Institute, I had that happen to me, and it was very unsettling, but it wasn't threatening. And so whatever this entity or thing that was communicating with me did several things to kind of help me understand what was going on, and it gave me like two or three validators. Like, it told me three things that weren't really related to anything that ended up being actual things and that I had no knowledge of, but was there. And then it told me two other things that were pretty powerful. that I don't know if will come to fruition, but maybe they will. But, you know, so yeah, to answer your story, your question, yes, that has happened to me. And everyone that I've talked to that was in the remote viewing program, they have all had an encounter like that with something. Yeah, it's a thing.
1: That story, that McMonagle story about the Martians who were left behind and their planet yes. died kind of thing is a very sad, very sad story. Yeah.
7: Yeah. Well, hopefully people aren't talking about us like that in 2,000 years.
1: Yeah, I know what you mean. East of the Rockies, Stephen in Minnesota. Hi, Stephen. You're on with Hakeem Isler.
8: Yeah, thank you for the call. Just a quick comment. Back in the 90s, in the 2000s, I'm an accounting professor, a PhD. I would present on national papers to referee conferences, and there's nothing more boring than an auditing conference. So when my paper was Parapsychology Can Enhance the Auditing Process, my paper was always well attended because they thought maybe I was a wingnut or what was going on. Well, I had to explain remote viewing, and nobody even knew what that was. Well, my proposal was when people are doing auditing, of course, there's financial audits and that, but there's also auditing distant assets. And I said the auditor could use remote viewing for verifying distant assets around and then do that through remote viewing. And this was during the time when Patty Hearst and all of this stuff and Swan and all these people, but nobody knew anything about remote viewing. Anyway, my proposal was to use this, and they would have a position called a CPA, would be a certified psychic auditor. Well, I had this all set up, but I never presented this to a team to actually try this and make it work, because then I retired. But this reminded me, I thought it was a very good idea, but it never was. Can you ever submit this to a format, since I'm not a remote viewer, to follow this up? It'll be a real asset for auditing.
7: Okay. Yeah.
1: Well, don't teach this to the IRS, I don't think. But yeah, what do you think, Hakeem?
7: I'm not familiar with, you know, what he's saying directly, because it sounds like he hasn't really finished this, you know, putting it together. But I support that. I mean, if you could go out there, there's a lot of people doing remote viewing now. So if you can, you know, take at least the skeleton of what you have and present it to somebody, and if it's, you know, I'm sure you'll find some interest there, and then you'll be able to follow through with that. You know, we need more of these, you know, unique ideas out there being explored to see, you know, what really can come of these things.
1: You know, the U.S. Army had a program, and it ended, and then the CIA studied remote viewing for 20 years, and it supposedly ended. They brought in independent auditors and said, you can't count on this. The results aren't dependable. And of course, Hallis said many times, at least to me, that some of the best results are still classified. You can't release that information. Do you think that the program is canceled or just given a different name and stuffed somewhere else?
7: Yeah, I never really, you know, me being my background, I always thought it was a way to keep people from exploring it on their own on a mass scale, because one thing that I learned from all my teachers in remote viewing was that they couldn't figure out a way to stop it. And so if you had a bunch of civilians doing this on a very high level, you know, they could get anywhere. You know, and that was, I think, the fear that the CIA and these other organizations at the time were thinking about. But since then, you know, there were, Skip Atwater has said on a show that, you know, he had told me personally, but then he said, and I had never told anybody, but he said it on a show as well, that there were more than one, just the Army remote viewing program. They had several others that he would know about because of his security clearances. And then Hal went on Joe Rogan and said that when they shut down the program, sometime, you know, not long after, he was re-approached about starting a program, opening up another program, but he was already into things he was doing. And he was like, no, I'm not going to do that. But he also confirmed that if – they had him on the list. They probably had a short list of some other folks too that they went out and asked. So I'm pretty certain that it's still going on. It's such a low budget way to get to add to your repertoire of things that you're going to use to get intel. I don't see why you wouldn't use it. It's just one person in a room where, you know, you don't have to have millions and billions of dollars of satellite equipment. And remote viewing was never meant to be used by itself as just a single source of intel. No, we don't normally have those. We normally have like several different aspects of intel giving you intel on one target. And it's the culmination of all that information that gives you a percentage on how true what you know now about that target is. And so remote viewing was just meant to give you more data points on that particular target. And so, yeah, I definitely feel like that program didn't end.
1: Or it's too valuable.
7: Maybe the Army program ended, but other programs were still going on.
1: We're going to Will in New York on the wild card line. Good morning, Will. You're on with Hakeem.
9: Hey, good morning, gentlemen. Terrific conversation. I especially appreciate Hakeem talking about the ethics of, you know, when not to, you know, invade someone's sovereignty or privacy. So I think that's a great message that not everyone puts out there. So I have two quick instances in my life that I want to ask if they sound like remote viewing to you or just some other, you know, modality or luck. One was when I was a teenager, I lost some concert tickets I bought. I just couldn't find them. And I was going out of my mind because it was back before, you know, digital stuff, and they were just printed and they were for friends of mine. And my dad, you know, tried to calm me down. He said, "Hey, I have this method that I do." He'd done different kinds of meditation. So it calmed my mind and I just picture the item in my hand, you know, I concentrate on it and then I let it go. And that's what he did. And then he found those tickets for me, within a couple hours. And the other thing is, I think it was in 2011, George Norrie had Ingo Swann on. I think it might have been the last time Ingo was on the show. And he had an exercise for all of us listeners saying, "I'm in my office." This is Ingo speaking. In my office, and I'm picking up an item off my desk. And let this be the exercise for you. And I just pictured him picking up a globe, like a small, like, you know, the kind of globe you'd have on your desk. And I'd never seen him or his, you know, picture of him or his office. But in my mind, I pictured that. And that was, in fact, what he was, what he was holding at his office. So I'm just curious what you think of those two examples. And thank you both for your conversation tonight. I really appreciate it.
1: Thanks, Will.
7: Yeah. So thanks, Will. I think to answer your question, a lot of this stuff is still, you know, we're still figuring it out. But it comes down to two things. There's non-local awareness and local awareness. So remote viewing tends to be non-local awareness. So the story with you and Ingo, that seems like it was an awareness of something that was non-local to you. Hence Ingo's room and where Ingo was. So I would say that would be like more of a remote viewing style. And then there is local awareness. Now, local awareness, one of the conversations that is going on right now is this thing called MindSight, your ability to see things in a local area that you are not seeing with your direct eyes. So you see it, and then MindSight shows up in two different ways. One is intuitive MindSight and the other one is real time. So I have a blindfold on and I can see items in my room real time as though I could see it with my eyes, but it clearly isn't my eyes because I have this blindfold on, and we call that real time seeing. The other is I can't see it, but I just know what it is. I know it's a headphone or a cup or whatever the case may be. And that would be intuitive MindSight. That tends to be more local awareness. And so it sounds like what your dad was doing was local awareness. And then sitting between the two, remote viewing and MindSight, tends to be dowsing. And so dowsing can be done with dowsing rods or a pendulum, but it's also a thing called deviceless dowsing, meaning you're using your hand or some other sort of sense to find things that are local and non-local to you. Which is again why it's in between the two, at least in my in the way that I format it. So I hope that answers your question.
1: Thank you, caller. First time caller line, Aaron in South Dakota. Welcome to Coast, Aaron. What's on your mind?
10: Thank you. Love the show and love the conversation. I've been interested in it my whole life. My dad was into biofeedback and stuff and said that he could like see inside his brain once years ago, and I've been into it ever since. And my question today, I guess, is it possible to remote view inside of a black hole, you know, beyond the event horizon or into the singularity or anywhere inside of it? And then one last thought to comment on, if you would, is it related to quantum entanglement, how entanglement's supposed to be able to communicate or whatever across any distance? Is that what remote viewing is like tapping into? And that's basically it, those two points.
7: Yeah, I think your questions are good questions, but to answer them as honestly as I can, I don't think we know. You know, people are still trying to figure this out. People call it different things throughout history. It's been called different things. People, it manifests in people in different ways. And so we're just doing the best that we can. And even in the remote viewing program, I mean, the whole program was like, you know, $20 million over the course of 20 years, you know, which is not a lot of money when you figure, you know, we spend $20 million on toilet tissue for like military bathrooms, you know, like it's not a lot. So we didn't do as much research on it as we should. And because we're still in more of a materialistic reductionistic society, especially in a lot of our science, there's not a lot of people really diving into it as a real field. And so it's starting to grow, and that's one of the missions, again, of the Psy Games, is to inspire more people to get into this and be excited about it and actually do the research. So, you know, can we theoretically, based on what we know, what people have been able to get information on, in their remote viewing? But another one of the things is that if you can't get feedback, you don't really know. And so since we don't have a lot of people hanging out in black holes, it would be tough to know that if I remote viewed inside a black hole, like what was actually happening in there. And so that would be a tough one, you know, to do.
1: Yeah. And if light can't escape, I don't know if thought waves can either. But yeah, I have heard entanglement used as one of the possible explanations for the physics of remote viewing.
7: That is, I've heard it. I've heard that too. Yeah. And it could be, it could definitely well be that's the case, you know? But you know, to answer you, to say, to follow up with what you were saying, George, when they did a bunch of, experiments to see what was happening with remote viewing. So they like sent people down in submarines and where there were no frequencies that can get through, and they shielded people in rooms, and still this thing worked. So, you know, it doesn't seem to operate on the same level as what we know about frequencies and, you know, and how these frequencies move. And it seems to be something even beyond that. So, you know, the verdict's still out.
1: Psy Games coming up in a week. Is it a spectator sport? Is the public invited? I don't know how exciting it would be compared to like an NFL game for people watching remote viewers, but is there an audience?
7: Yeah, actually there is. So we have an audience there. This year we're looking at probably we'll have about 900 people or so.
1: Oh, wow.
7: And so it'll be a great show. And last year it was fantastic. It was like, it blew it out of the water. So yeah, it is. It is. And people, if people can't make it, we also have Psy Games online. Psy is spelled PSI, not PSY. PSI gamesonline.com, where people can like play fun games that helps them develop these skills from the comfort of their own home. And they don't even have to come to the event. And if they do want to come to the event, then they can come to the event and be a part of like the big show. So, the Psy Games itself is a conference and competition, but then we also have this online gaming portion for kids and adults who just want to play and learn how to develop their own skill sets. So, yeah, and it so, is a spectator thing.
1: So if this is already looks like it's going to be a success, if you have the competition in five categories filled and 900 people come in, and you got plans to expand it and take it worldwide, How far can it go? What do you have in mind?
7: Yeah, so I'm glad you asked that. I think it goes, you know, when you think about the Olympics, that's what I think this is going to be. You know, I think we're going to have athletes, you know, mind athletes or psi athletes in these different categories who will be like super awesome at these things as we continue to develop. Again, it's going to start small. So our effects might be small at the beginning, but then as people keep pushing it and pushing it and pushing it and pushing it, we're going to start to develop to really big effects. And that's going to be more jaw dropping and awe inspiring. And I see it going everywhere. We're going to always do one in the US, and then we're going to have one in Manchester and Mexico and Australia. And what will happen is those countries will start to build and develop their own teams. We'll have training programs, which we have. I'll have a school that will be starting here to teach people and help people, guide people, and get them ready for the Psy Games. We have a bunch of technology based around the Psy Games. I mean, this thing is really growing fast already.
1: Hakeem, it's great talking with you. Good luck at the Psy Games and in the future, and I hope we get to chat again sometime.
7: Yeah, absolutely. I look forward to talking to you again one day.
1: Thank you. Thanks also to our earlier guest, Diana Pasulka, and to my colleagues there at Coast, Michael Cosio and Donna Walker, Alec Fernandez, Gina Salvati, Dan Galati, Tom Danheiser, and of course, George Norrie. I'm George Knapp. I'll be back in a couple of weeks, everyone. Good night.

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9: Gunfire in Seattle. I'm Ted Lindner, Fox News. 3 people are dead, 4 others wounded. This after shots rang out at a food festival in Seattle around 6 o'clock Sunday night. Seattle Assistant Chief of Special Operations Tyrone Davis.
10: This afternoon, we had officers working our Bite of Seattle event. At 6:01 p.m., gunshots were heard. We had officers in the area, in the immediate area, when these gunshots went off. Officers responded and addressed one of the shooters.
9: One person in custody. Police believe a second shooter is on the loose. They believe the two shooters were firing shots at each other. 2 guns have been recovered. Few other details released so far. Other mass shootings.

0: Saturday night. It appears he crashed into a tree before police say he got out of the vehicle and stabbed several people with a machete.
1: Fox's Rebecca Castor. Prosecutors say that Balut, a German citizen with Lebanese roots, had tried to join ISIS. A powerful heat dome is anchored over the central U.S., placing nearly 100 million Americans under heat alerts. Temperatures surging past 100 degrees from Texas to the Dakotas. Affected areas spanning from the Mississippi River west into the plains, the Rockies, and the Midwest, with extreme heat risks stretching into parts of the Great Lakes. 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
1: In Maine, Troy Jackson facing the first Republican attacks after he became the Democrat Senate candidate nominee to replace Graham Plattner. The GOP pointed to the so-called water bottle incident where the former state Senate president allegedly threw a water bottle during a heated meeting in 2021. Fox's Alexis McAdams has more.
14: Democratic delegates tell me they stand by him.
15: Is that going to be a problem for Jackson?
16: I don't think so. I mean, maybe he'll lose a couple of votes because he's passionate. He is definitely passionate. I would say that.
14: Those delegates say that he is the best they have as of now. Now Jackson's looking, though, to turn his attention toward longtime Republican Senator Susan Collins. While Collins' campaign argues that Jackson's record and progressive positions just are out of step with Maine, Jackson's also working to unite Democrats here, asking supporters of Graham Plattner to join him after he had to drop out of the race.
1: And the president taking his economic message back on the road today in a key midterm battleground state. Fox's Jared Halpern with more.
17: President Trump visits General Motors Milford Proving Ground near Detroit today, a massive vehicle testing facility. White House Press Secretary Caroline Leavitt says the president's remarks will be focused on the economy. President Trump has argued his tariff policy is bringing back manufacturing jobs and investments, including from major automakers. But voters are so far unsold heading into the midterm elections, with a majority telling pollsters they disapprove of the president's handling of the economy. Early voting is underway in Michigan, and the state's primary election for Senate and governor's races is next Tuesday. At the White House, Jared Halpern, Fox News.
1: And Genevieve becoming the season's first major Category 4 hurricane, 140-mile-an-hour winds southwest of Mexico. Forecasters say that it's likely to strengthen but stay offshore in the Pacific. I'm Ted Lindner. This is Fox News.
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21: This is America in the Morning from Westwood One. Good morning, I'm John Trout. It's Monday, July 27th, 2026. Here's what's coming up on America in the Morning.
5: The Trump administration halts military strikes against

0: Iran over the weekend.
1: The president has all options on the table.
0: I'm John Stolness in Washington.
2: A condition President Trump has added to his nuclear deal with the Saudis catches attention worldwide. I'm Clayton Neville.
3: In Maine, Democrats picked someone to replace Graham Plattner, who won the Democratic primary in June.
4: We have a party to unite!
3: I'm Julie Walker.
5: An outbreak of a diarrhea-causing parasite is linked to four more states.
6: Because of the lettuce.
5: Ed Donahue, Washington.
7: The Okefenokee Swamp in Georgia is among several sites added to the World Heritage List. I'm Donna Water.
8: Two people killed at a Seattle food festival. And Monday business headlines. All ahead on America in the Morning. It's 7 after. After nearly 2 weeks of renewed intense bombing, President Trump over the weekend put military operations against Iran on hold, but still no talks are scheduled. John Stolness has the latest from Washington.
0: Renewed fighting between the U.S. and Iran took a break for a second straight night last night. The president said he's giving talks with Iran some space. The New York Times reports President Trump postponed plans to increase the severity of the attacks on Iran out of fear it would drain the Pentagon's stockpile of weapons. Multiple news outlets have reported the Defense Department is worried about a reduction in munitions. On NBC's Meet the Press, however, U.S. Ambassador to the United Nations Mike Waltz says those reports are erroneous.
9: The U.S. military, and I've verified this every which way, has everything that it needs to conduct this campaign as effectively as it needs to be. And I have to tell you, the people that are leaking this nonsense deserve to be in jail.
0: Waltz noted Iran should be the ones concerned about a reduction in munitions.
9: That has far less than what they started with, not only in their industrial base, but what they have on hand.
0: The break in hostilities ends 2 weeks of fighting as the Memorandum of Understanding in June fell apart. Waltz was asked how much longer the U.S. will continue their military campaign against Iran.
9: Oh, I'm not going to put some kind of timeline on it. President has all options on the table, and he is exercising both diplomatic, economic, and military to achieve a very clear strategic aim. And that's what's different. The wars of my generation, we had policy drift. Here, the president is very focused.
0: The Strait of Hormuz remains effectively closed by Iran, although mediators from Oman, a country that also borders the strait, visited Tehran over the weekend to discuss a way forward. Oil fell over 5% on Sunday with the pause in fighting. It comes as Iranian-backed Houthi rebels in Yemen continue to blockade ships from Saudi Arabia from traversing a key section of the Red Sea. A new CBS YouGov poll out Sunday finds nearly 8 in 10 Americans say the Iran war has been harder than the Trump administration expected. Republican Senator John Kennedy tells CBS's Face of the Nation the president needs to do a better job with messaging.
10: He grows anxious when he has an unexpressed thought. He's not always disciplined in his messaging.
0: Israeli Prime Minister Benjamin Netanyahu is set to meet with President Trump at the White House on Tuesday. He'll be in the nation's capital to attend the memorial service for Republican Senator Lindsey Graham. John Stolness, Washington.
8: World leaders and U.S. lawmakers are reacting to President Trump's new condition regarding Israel to the recently signed U.S.-Saudi Arabian civil nuclear energy deal. Correspondent Clayton Neville takes a closer look.
2: The deal with Saudi Arabia would allow the Saudis to start a civilian nuclear program. President Trump's been criticized at home and abroad for the deal, but while appearing on Fox News Sunday, UN Ambassador Mike Waltz defended the deal.
9: Would they rather countries buy Chinese-made nuclear power plants or Russian-made nuclear power plants, like countries have been doing for decades?
2: Critics are concerned that Saudi Arabia could eventually build a nuclear weapon. The president claimed that the deal does not allow that country to enrich uranium. Republican Senator John Kennedy told CBS's Face the Nation he's not in support of the deal right now.
10: It's just not good timing. I think someday it might be. I don't think it's going to happen anyway because the president's conditioned it on Saudi Arabia recognizing Israel, and they're not going to do that.
2: That's the president's recently added condition. The deal will only be approved if Saudi Arabia normalizes relations with Israel by joining the Abraham Accords.
11: It's complete whiplash for the Saudis.
2: Democrat Senator Chris Van Hollen was on ABC's This Week and said the Saudis have long said
11: that they will normalize relations with Israel when we're on a clear and clear path toward developing a Palestinian state, living side by side, security for both Palestinians and Israelis. That has been the Saudi position. And so what the Trump administration did was a bait and switch scheme.
2: Israeli Prime Minister Benjamin Netanyahu told Fox News that he backs President Trump's condition.
12: Can we have this? Yes, I think it's possible.
2: The White House has confirmed the condition is now part of the deal, but final approval is pending. The administration continues talks with Saudi counterparts, and there's no indication right now whether the Saudis are considering joining the Abraham Accords. I'm Clayton Neville.
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8: Welcome back. You're with America in the Morning. AccuWeather.com meteorologist Matt Rindy reminds us it will be oppressive for many across the nation today.
19: There will be scorching heat to start out the week in a good portion of the central U.S. from north and South Dakota into southern Minnesota, and then continuing southward through Nebraska into Iowa, Kansas, Missouri, Oklahoma, Arkansas, and Texas. These areas will climb easily into the 90s with 100s in many areas, even 110 in parts of western Kansas and Oklahoma. Some records are likely to be broken. These areas are about 5 to 15 degrees above the historical average. On the edge of that heat, a storm will be moving through northern Minnesota, and that will lead to some showers and thunderstorms to start the day in the Arrowhead, and then continue into the upper peninsula of Michigan and continuing southward through Wisconsin into lower Michigan, as well as northeast Illinois and Indiana and Ohio. These storms will have the potential to produce damaging winds, hail, flooding, downpours, and even a tornado. There can be additional showers and thunderstorms farther to the south and east through New York and Pennsylvania, as well as New Jersey, into Kentucky, West Virginia, and Virginia. And then another round of storms can form this afternoon into southern Alabama, southern Georgia, Florida, and along the coast in North and South Carolina. There can be additional showers and thunderstorms through the Four Corners region in Arizona, New Mexico, into Utah and Colorado. Some heavier storms will develop in parts of northeast Colorado into Wyoming, and this will shift eastward into western Nebraska as well as western South Dakota, providing some relief to that aforementioned heat. That's the weather across America. Garden City, Kansas will have a hot day with sunshine at a record-tying high of 108. Cleveland, Ohio will have variable clouds and some afternoon thunderstorms at a high of 87. That's the nation's weather. I'm AccuWeather.com meteorologist Matt Rindy.
8: 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Following the withdrawal of controversial candidate Graham Plattner, Maine Democrats over the weekend have united around a logger to run for the United States Senate and take on incumbent Senator Susan Collins. With the leadership of the Senate at stake, correspondent Julie Walker reports.
3: In Maine, Democrats picked someone to replace Graham Plattner, who won the Democratic primary in June, but withdrew from the race earlier this month following an allegation of sexual assault that he denies. Former state lawmaker and logger Troy Jackson secures the Democratic nomination for U.S. Senate in Maine.
4: We have a party to unite, we have a movement to build, and we have a senator to defeat. And together, we are going to win!
3: He faces longtime GOP Senator Susan Collins in November in a race that could decide which party controls the Senate. Jackson became the nominee Saturday during a gathering of Democratic delegates.
4: I know many of you poured your hearts into building this movement way before I ever entered this race. But the hope that you built never belonged to any one campaign.
3: Plattner's exit made Democrats quickly come up with a never-before-used process to choose a new nominee. I'm Julie Walker.
8: The Centers for Disease Control and Prevention is expanding their investigation on the latest outbreak of cyclospora. Following details, correspondent Ed Donahue.
5: An outbreak of a diarrhea-causing parasite is linked to four more states. The CDC now says the outbreak of cyclospora, first linked to shredded lettuce served at Taco Bell's, now includes Illinois, Kansas, Oklahoma, and Pennsylvania. The FDA says the lettuce was traced to Taylor Farms. It was recalling iceberg lettuce grown in central Mexico. President Trump was asked about the outbreak.
6: We're going to put a major tariff on Texas, on Mexico, because of the lettuce.
5: The government says the number of cases linked to the lettuce is now around 2,000. At least 98 people had to go to the hospital. No one has died. Cases were also reported in Indiana, Kentucky, Michigan, Ohio, and West Virginia. Ed Donahue, Washington.
8: 19 after. Gas prices rise across the country. A check of Monday business headlines next when America in the Morning continues after these messages.
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8: Welcome back. You're with America in the Morning. According to Fox Business News, United Airlines reportedly approached Delta last year about a potential merger that would have combined the two largest U.S. air carriers. According to the Wall Street Journal, a merger between United and Delta would have had sweeping implications for the airline industry and likely faced scrutiny from federal antitrust regulators and state attorneys general. Last month, United Airlines CEO Scott Kirby told Reuters that United remained open to buying airport slots, gates, and other assets, but said a major consolidation deal was unlikely. Wall Street will have a lot to digest this week as the price of oil is hovering near $100 a barrel and the nationwide average of a gallon of regular gasoline is above $4.10. That's 21 cents higher than a month ago. Tariffs also weighed on stocks last week, and President Trump is raising a new threat of higher tariffs today against the European Union after they fined Google nearly $1 billion over what it called non-compliance with the EU's Digital Markets Act. Seth Soutelle has the latest from Wall Street.
0: I'm Seth Soutelle, and this is the week ahead on Wall Street. Markets will be hearing from the Federal Reserve this week. The question is, how long can the Fed wait before raising interest rates? The Fed is holding just its second policy meeting under Chair Kevin Warsh, who has promised to be tough on inflation. In order to fulfill that promise, the Fed could come under pressure to raise interest rates sometime soon, perhaps as early as its September meeting. The Fed left rates unchanged at its last meeting in June and is expected to do the same when its next meeting ends on Wednesday. The last time the Fed raised rates was back in 2023. Higher rates mean higher borrowing costs across the board for households and businesses. While higher rates help keep inflation under control, they do so by acting as a brake on the economy. Seth Soutelle, New York.
8: According to the Wall Street Journal, NVIDIA is in talks to provide a roughly $250 billion backstop for OpenAI as part of a massive data center project, one of the most ambitious financial transactions yet in America's artificial intelligence boom. The guarantees from NVIDIA would help the ChatGPT maker lease a 10-gigawatt project that SoftBank's energy subsidiary is developing in southern Ohio. The project expected to cost more than $500 billion, including the chips that would go inside the data centers. It would be the largest data center project to date. It's 24 after. When we return on America in the Morning, gunfire erupts, chaos in Seattle, after these messages.
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0: It's 26 after. America in the Morning continues. Chaos in Seattle after gunfire erupted at a popular food festival at a park near the Space Needle on Sunday afternoon. Police in Seattle report at least two people were killed, five others wounded. A barrage of gunshots could be heard around 6 p.m. at Seattle Center, which was hosting thousands of people for the Bite of Seattle Food Fest over the weekend. Witnesses reported hearing sounds like firecrackers and people fleeing the area, including diving for cover. One of those shot included a two-year-old boy. The Seattle Fire Department said in a statement, two people were pronounced dead at the scene of the shooting after life-saving efforts were unsuccessful. The department said it treated five others. The FBI announced it is joining the investigation. Shifting gears, a famously named Georgia swamp has been added to the list of UNESCO World Heritage Sites. Correspondent Donna Warder reports.
1: The Okefenokee Swamp in Georgia is among several sites added to the World Heritage List at a UN committee meeting in South Korea Saturday. Kim Bednarik, executive director of Okefenokee Swamp Park, was there for the honors.
2: We accept this inscription not as a finish line, but as a commitment to keep the Okefenokee wild, resilient, and thriving for generations to come.
1: The Okefenokee is regarded as one of the world's largest freshwater ecosystems and is largely undisturbed. UNESCO says it's a globally significant natural habitat and a valuable source of information on long-term environmental change. Some locals have opposed the listing, fearing it would increase UN involvement in managing the site. I'm Donna Warder.
0: America in the Morning for Monday, July 27th, 2026 is produced by Jeff McKay. I'm John Trout. This is Westwood One.
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5: This is America in the Morning from Westwood One. Coming up this half hour,
6: Jewish leaders are urging the mayor of New York City to do more to combat anti-Semitism. I'm Sue Aller.
7: Marco Rubio says the U.S. remains ready to help end Russia's war in Ukraine. Sagar Meghani at the White House.
8: The admit of traveling overseas can become a real drag if jet lag hits on the way there and back. I'm Donna Warder.
9: The feds now looking into a man seen on video kicking a sea lion in San Diego. I'm Clayton Neville.
10: Ford is recalling nearly 566,000 Broncos. Marcela Sanchez, Washington.
11: 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I'm the new old tech guy, Chuck Palm.
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5: America in the Morning continues, beginning in the West. AccuWeather.com meteorologist Matt Rendy has the forecast.
14: In the West, we are going to have largely dry weather with plenty of sunshine. However, there will be a lot of smoke from wildfires in the Northwest from interior portions of Oregon and Washington spreading into Idaho and Montana. And afternoon temperatures will be mostly in the 80s and 90s, though 100s as usual in the south. Farther inland, there could be additional showers and thunderstorms through the Four Corners states from Arizona and New Mexico into Utah and Colorado. Some heavier storms will envelop parts of northeast Colorado into Wyoming and then eastward into western Nebraska and western South Dakota. That will provide some relief from the heat in those areas. And that heat will envelop a good portion of the central U.S. from north and South Dakota into southern Minnesota and then continuing southward through Nebraska into Iowa, Kansas, Missouri, Oklahoma, Arkansas, and even Texas. And these areas will easily climb into the 90s with 100s in many areas, even 110 in parts of western Kansas and Oklahoma. Some like records are likely to be broken, and these areas are going to be 5 to 15 degrees above average. On the edge of that heat, we'll have a storm moving through the northern Minnesota, and that will lead to some showers and thunderstorms to start the day in the Arrowhead and then continue into the upper peninsula of Michigan and then southward through Wisconsin into lower Michigan as well as northeast Illinois, Indiana, and Ohio. These storms will have the potential for damaging winds, hail, flooding downpours, and even a tornado. There could be additional showers and thunderstorms farther to the south and east through New York, Pennsylvania, and New Jersey, as well as Kentucky, West Virginia, and Virginia. And a few heavier storms will start the day in parts of Alabama into Georgia before diminishing later this morning, and then look for another round to develop later in the afternoon. That's the nation's weather. I'm AccuWeather.com meteorologist Matt Rindy.
5: 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The suspect in the stabbing of two men in New York City will face a hate crimes charge, but Jewish leaders are demanding Mayor Zohran Mamdani tone down the rhetoric, claiming he has led to increased acts of violence against Jews. From New York, Sue Aller reports.
6: New reaction is pouring in after two stabbings on Manhattan's Upper West Side that police are calling hate crimes. Investigators say 51-year-old Raul Morales stabbed a Jewish man and an Asian man Thursday yelling Allah Akbar. Only the attack on the Jewish victim has been charged as a hate crime. Both victims are expected to survive. Jewish leaders are demanding Mayor Zohran Mamdani tone down his rhetoric towards Israel, pointing to his recent comments calling Prime Minister Benjamin Netanyahu a war criminal. And some are calling for increased security. They also noted he stayed silent for hours after the attacks, only speaking up once pressed by reporters. Netanyahu responded directly in a Fox News interview.
15: He's fomenting hate. He's supposed to be the mayor of all New Yorkers, but he's trying to turn one group against the other.
6: He also said,
15: I speak to Jewish Americans in New York, and they're afraid right now.
6: The controversy escalated further when WABC radio host Sid Rosenberg appeared on Fox and Friends and called Mamdani a terrorist.
16: You don't want to say it, I'll say it. He's a terrorist. He's a jihadist. He hates the Jewish people. He hates America. His ideologies are in line with the terrorists.
6: Fox News apologized twice for the remarks. Rosenberg says he stands by them. Mamdani condemned the attack, saying New York has no tolerance for hatred of any kind and that anyone responsible will be held fully accountable. In New York, I'm Sue Aller.
5: The war between Russia and Ukraine has now stretched on for the past 4.5 years with no end in sight, and both sides trading drone attacks, with Moscow sending missiles into Kyiv. Washington correspondent Sagar Magani reports Secretary of State Marco Rubio says some fresh thinking will be needed as the U.S. attempts to end the conflict.
7: Secretary of State Marco Rubio says the U.S. remains ready to help end Russia's war in Ukraine, but acknowledges there's no fast path to a deal.
17: You think we settled the war in Ukraine in our 30 minutes in there here in Asia? That's not the way it works. Look, we had a good conversation, a frank conversation. I'm not going to tell you what we talked about because these diplomacy doesn't work well when you run to the microphones afterwards. Suffice it to say, I'll tell you what I told you yesterday. The United States, the president's been clear that we want, if we can, we are prepared to play a constructive role in bringing about an end to a senseless war. And we're ready to do that. And we, of course, expressed that. And we've expressed it in other means. So we talked about other things as well, though.
7: Rubio says American-mediated talks so far have been unsuccessful, or at least unfruitful. And while the U.S. is not giving up,
17: when peace comes, it'll be because of some new idea and some new concepts. And we're prepared to offer some of those in the right setting and forum. If the opportunity presents itself and the conditions are right, we're prepared to play that role in a positive way.
7: The trick is making them acceptable to both sides. Rubio was in Manila for an annual diplomatic gathering where he met with his Russian counterpart, who says Moscow's ready for a political and diplomatic end to the war. Ukraine's leader says his priority is on getting back to negotiations. Ukraine is shaking up its military leadership as the Russia war continues after nearly 4.5 years. Kyiv's army has made significant progress this year, but under public pressure, President Volodymyr Zelensky has fired his top general, who was in a rift with the defense minister. Both men have now lost their jobs. Kremlin spokesman Dmitry Peskov says the changes show Ukraine's trembling within, and they won't change the front line. There's no sign either side is closer to a peace deal. Sagar Meghani at the White House.
5: With the peak travel season of the summer underway and some considering a long plane flight, jet lag could be an issue. Correspondent Donna Warder looks at how to minimize what can become a very disorienting condition that can happen whether you're flying from the U.S. to Asia or Europe or even across the nation.
8: The excitement of traveling overseas can become a real drag if jet lag hits on the way there and back. Experts say you can minimize its effects not just by adjusting your sleep schedule, but by what you eat and drink and when. Professor Joanne Slavin is with the Department of Food Science and Nutrition at the University of Minnesota, Twin Cities. She says the body is dying to be on a regular schedule.
18: But in jet lag, if you go to Europe, let's say, and you're 8 hours off, all of a sudden you lose 8 hours going. And then when you come back, you gain 8 hours, which your body is, you know, things that help you, light and things and eating can help you, but it's a huge adjustment.
8: Slavin says jet lag can cause digestive problems such as bloating, constipation, or diarrhea. Tara Schmidt, registered dietitian at Mayo Clinic, says make yourself eat, even if it would normally be your bedtime, but it's breakfast time at your destination.
19: Even though it might not feel like your regular breakfast time or lunchtime, try to do something to start to align your meals with that new time zone so that your body can start to align its kind of hunger cues with, all right, I woke up a few hours ago, it's time to eat something.
8: Schmidt says to avoid stomach aches, keep meals small just before and during travel, and later in the trip, you can ease into eating a fuller meal. Schmidt says also consuming alcohol will likely mess with your sleep, and use caffeine strategically. It's fine to have a cup of coffee or tea in the morning if that's what you normally do, but avoid caffeine later in the day because it could keep you up. And be aware that both caffeine and alcohol can make you more dehydrated. And Dr. Slavin says when you return home,
18: try to get immediately back on your normal schedule as quickly as you can. And expect, you know, you're 8 hours off. So there'll be a time where it's like, oh, I don't know if I can take this. The sooner you get back to it for all of your habits, the better off you're going to be.
8: I'm Donna Warder.
5: 16 till. When we return on America in the Morning, Ford Motors recall and why that new laptop is about to cost you more. 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
5: It's 14 till. Welcome back. You're with America in the Morning. It's happened again in California. Federal investigators are looking into a video that seemingly shows a man kicking a sea lion at a beach in San Diego. Correspondent Clayton Neville reports.
9: The Marine Mammal Protection Act allows for thousands of dollars in fines and potential jail time for anyone who harasses, injures, or kills wild marine mammals. That includes dolphins, porpoises, whales, seals, sea lions, and manatees. Dark and somewhat grainy video recently surfaced online showing a man at La Jolla Cove kicking at a sea lion, seemingly making contact with it. Harassing the sea lions more common than many beachgoers realize.
2: The buck really stops with NOAA, and they don't have the staff. And so what they need to do is authorize the city to interact when they cannot.
9: Robin David's with the local Seal Society in La Jolla and told CBS 8 News in San Diego that the National Oceanic and Atmospheric Administration, NOAA, is now investigating the case, but they only have 4 investigators statewide.
2: And also authorize the state so that rangers, lifeguards, and police can write tickets for harassment of the sea lions.
9: PETA put out a statement saying assault is assault, no matter the species. I'm Clayton Neville.
5: Over the weekend, a federal appeals court ruled against the Trump administration's efforts to implement stricter mail-in voting rules before midterm elections in the coming months. The first U.S. District Court of Appeals declined to lift a lower court injunction from June that ruled parts of President Trump's order was unconstitutional. The court's ruling said that the president had no authority to have the DHS compile mail-in voter data, and the Postal Service had no authority to follow the orders about mail-in voting. The DOJ says they may ask the U.S. Supreme Court to intervene. America in the Morning continues. Carmaker Ford is facing an urgent recall. Correspondent Marcela Sanchez has details.
10: Ford is recalling nearly 566,000 Broncos and Bronco Raptors from model years 2021 through 2026. The automaker estimates that around 1% of the vehicles have insufficient protection on the wiring harness in the engine compartment, which can expose wires and short circuit, increasing the risk of fire. To fix the problem, dealerships will install new covers over the wiring free of charge. Ford says it's not aware of any reports of accidents or injuries related to the issue. Marcela Sanchez, Washington.
5: German authorities report that they shot and killed the suspect in this weekend's deadly car ramming attack during the Berlin Pride Festival after he allegedly charged at officers with a knife while they tried to arrest him Sunday. Berlin police accused the suspect of driving a vehicle into a crowd and attacking people with a bladed weapon near famed Brandenburg Gate Saturday night, killing a woman and injuring 29 others. Police had identified the suspect as a 21-year-old, a German citizen of Lebanese background, known to police after committing crimes in the past, and whom officials describe as a radicalized member of Islamist circles in Berlin. Shifting gears, Qualcomm has just told customers its chip prices are going up by double digits this fall, and your next phone or laptop is about to cost more because of it. The new old tech guy, Chuck Palm, has that.
3: Back in June, I mentioned that AI was eating the world's memory chips, and your next phone or laptop was going to cost more because of it. This week, Qualcomm just verified it. Qualcomm's Snapdragon chips power most Android phones, plus a growing lineup of Windows laptops. They announced on Friday they're raising prices by a percentage in the double digits on their entire product line. The hike hits anything shipped after this September 1st. Why now? Ramageddon has struck. Qualcomm says it's exhausted its ability to absorb the rising costs from their own suppliers. And those costs are already driven higher by the AI data center build frenzy that's sweeping the nation and has already jacked the DRAM prices 80% this year alone. They tried finding cheaper parts elsewhere, but they couldn't. This isn't just a phone problem. Snapdragon chips are in flagship Androids, budget Androids, tablets, smartwatches, even Copilot Plus laptops. When Qualcomm costs go up, that bill gets passed straight to you at checkout. I wasn't kidding last month when I said buy a new phone now because later it will cost double. If you're due for an upgrade, September 1st is your deadline. Just remember, that coincides with this year's holiday shopping season. Follow the new old tech guy on X at Chuck Palm.
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4: Baseball Sunday, the Mets got three-run homers from Tyrone Taylor and Marcus Semien as they rammed the first-place Dodgers 8-3 and avoided a season sweep. Braves pulled a Houdini act to get past the Orioles 3-2 in 11 innings. Atlanta blew a late 2-0 lead, then somehow escaped a bases-loaded no-out jam in the 10th before Austin Riley doubled in the go-ahead run. Jacob Mizrowski struck out the first seven batters he faced and 12 of the first 13 as the Brewers rolled over the Rockies 11-2. 66 of his 83 pitches were clocked at 100 miles an hour or better. That breaks his own record for triple digits in a game. Drew Rasmussen and the Raspberries allowed just one hit as the Rays shut out the Guardians 1-0. White Sox waylaid the Astros 12-3. Munetaka Murakami feasted on two taters and six ribs. His manager, Will Venable.
11: That was great. You know, he's been having good at-bats. I feel like he's been getting closer and closer to tapping into some of that slug. Obviously, he did today, which was great to see.
4: Padres got back to 500 with a 5-3 win over the Marlins. That's a dozen losses in a row for Miami, a new franchise record. Ryan O'Hearn hit a grand slam on his birthday, and the Pirates held off the Cubs. Wins for the Mariners, Phillies, Red Sox, Nationals, Angels, Twins, Royals, and Reds. In Cooperstown, new plaques for Carlos Beltran as a Met, Andrew Jones, the longtime Brave, and Jeff Kent in a Giants cap at the induction ceremonies. Jones is the first native of Curaçao, so honored. And a reminder, this year's trade deadline is just 1 week away, August 3rd. That's Monday Sports.
5: Thank you, sir. It's 7 till... Hollywood's Comic Con, when America in the Morning continues after these messages.
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5: It's 5 till. America in the Morning continues. A major merger between two of Hollywood's giants is now officially on hold as legal and state scrutiny clouds the proposed alliance. We get the latest from correspondent Ed Donahue.
6: Skydance-owned Paramount agreed to delay closing its $81 billion buyout of Warner Brothers Discovery well into next year. 12 states, led by California, have gone to court to try to block the deal. In a filing, Paramount said it wouldn't close the merger until the court ruling on the merits of the lawsuit or on June 1st of next year. The states argue the merger would extinguish competition in Hollywood and lead to fewer choices for consumers. Paramount says this is the fastest and clearest way to prove the merger with Warner Brothers Discovery is good for competition and the wider industry. I'm Ed Donahue.
5: A social media influencer allegedly killed by her estranged husband less than 2 weeks after she posted on TikTok accusing him of pedophilia. Sarah Gilson was shot in Oklahoma, allegedly by husband Jeremiah Duffy, who went by Sean Duffy on social media, according to police. She was 43. The 48-year-old Duffy then turned the gun on himself. Investigators say Duffy, who coached a traveling competitive basketball team, was being investigated for allegedly inappropriately touching a juvenile player. Gilson was under an order of protection from Duffy when the deadly encounter occurred. Hollywood went south to San Diego for the annual Comic-Con to promote upcoming films and TV shows. Entertainment reporter Kevin Carr has more.
7: Comic-Con International, the largest pop culture event in the world, took place this weekend in San Diego. Marvel Studios was there to throw its weight behind the upcoming Avengers Doomsday.
15: We're going to need a miracle.
7: However, they also had some major announcements, including Ryan Gosling headlining a new Ghost Rider movie and Ryan Coogler announcing the new Black Panther.
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7: AMC is rebranding its fourth season of Interview with the Vampire as Anne Rice's Queen of the Damned.
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7: And finally, with plenty of time before Christmas, Johnny Depp appeared in character with an early look at Paramount's Ebenezer film.
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5: That's our show for today, Monday, July 27th, 2026. America in the Morning is produced by Jeff McKay. I'm John Trout. This is Westwood One.
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35: Still searching in Seattle. I'm Dave Anthony, Fox News. For a second gunman in last night's shooting near the Space Needle that sent people running at a food festival and left three people dead, four wounded.
36: Our focus right now is on supporting the victims as SPD and partners continue this investigation.
35: That's Seattle Mayor Katie Wilson. Here's Assistant Police Chief Tyrone Davis.
37: We do have one suspect that is being interviewed. We've recovered two guns.
0: It's one thing to note, one of the four victims that was taken to the hospital was a toddler.
1: A two-year-old boy, now in stable condition. Davis says they believe the two gunmen were shooting at each other. In Germany, police tracked down the suspect in Saturday's Pride Parade attack. Police say he ran at them with a knife and they shot and killed him the day after the man drove a van into a crowd in Berlin, killing one, injuring 29 others in what's being called an Islamist terror attack. For a third night in a row, the U.S. did not bomb Iran, which says it will not go on the attack so long as that continues.
2: Axios reports that the top U.S. military commander in the Middle East, Admiral Brad Cooper, recommended stopping the bombing campaign around the Strait of Hormuz because it has reached the limit of its effectiveness, according to two sources familiar with knowledge of his position. Now, the White House is making clear that the military option remains on the table, but officials are giving diplomacy and intense economic

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8: In the newsroom, I'm Alex Wiederspiel. Recovery efforts are now underway in Upshur and Lewis counties following historic flooding Tuesday into Wednesday. What's being described as a thousand-year flood saw, at its worst point, 4.5 inches of rain fall in 37 minutes. Some areas saw upwards of 7 inches total. Water has now receded. Cleanup efforts are continuing. Damage was catastrophic and widespread. The governor's office officially confirmed 2 deaths in Upshur County earlier on Thursday. You can read about that in full today at WVMetroNews.com. HealthNet responded to a 2-vehicle crash in Harrison County Thursday afternoon. That wreck occurring on Buchanan Pike around 3 p.m. just south of Nutter Fort near Radio Park Drive. It was reportedly a head-on collision. The extent of any injuries, though, are not known at this time. In the newsroom, I'm Alex Wiederspiel.
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7: This is your local weather forecast on 103.3 WKMZ.
8: Partly sunny today, a high of 80. Tonight might see a shower or storm, otherwise cloudy, low 63. Saturday, sunny, high 80. Saturday night, partly cloudy, low 61. Sunday, mostly sunny, high 82. Monday, a chance of showers, possible afternoon thunderstorm. Should still be sunny much of the day, high 83. That's your full forecast on 103.3 WKMZ.
11: Room for... It is Monday, July 27th, 2026, and this is the Morning News, a service of Metro News, the voice of West Virginia. I'm Chris Lawrence, and it's 6:06. Let's take a look at what's happening across West Virginia with an update from the Metro News Anchor Desk. Governor Patrick Morrisey has made application to the White House for an expedited disaster declaration for weather-impacted counties of West Virginia. The governor made the request for individual and public assistance for Barber, Doddridge, Harrison, Lewis, Pleasance, Ritchie, and Upshur counties due to the storm damage from last Tuesday. Those counties endured damages from floods and or tornadoes last Tuesday night. A Weston Church's coffee house has turned into a flood distribution center.
0: Hope's Point pastor Dan Vaughn says he had no idea early last week that

0: the devastating flood would hit. And afterward, his Weston church would play a key role in helping the community recover. Hope's Coffee House got 4 feet of water in its garage after last Tuesday's flood. It was cleaned out by church members, and since then it's been a place to collect cleaning supplies, food, dehumidifiers, and other items for flood victims all around town and hand those things out to the flood victims as they come in. Vaughn says Hope's members love to help people.
1: There's plenty of room for help, and there's plenty of need, and we're just trying to be the matchmaker between the two.
0: The distribution center handed out items equaling about 20 pallets in the first 36 hours of operation. I'm Jeff Jenkins, WVMetroNews.com.
2: In Upshur County, a series of homes along Brushy Fork received catastrophic damage from the flooding. Rodney Ravello uses his as the home base for his car detailing business, which is now gone. He spoke to Metro News last week and was bewildered about what to do next.
3: That's the thing. When I look at it and I look at the devastation out there, what do? Where do I start? I'm almost 60 years old, starting over. You know, we owned a whole 27 months on this house.
2: Ravello's son-in-law, Jonathan McDaniels, works at R&J's and lives just a few hundred feet down Brushy Fork Road from his father-in-law. He said he didn't think much of the rain at first, but then things changed and he had to get his family out.
4: We did. Managed to save two vehicles through my son in the truck. Had to come back for my wife and daughter. About lost them right here in the front yard. Probably one of three times in my life I've ever been scared.
2: They are among hundreds who are trying to decide what their next move should be amid horrific damage to their homes and or businesses. A Harrison County helicopter pilot is donating his time and service to those victims of the flooding. Justin Prickett has been flying over the flooded counties in recent days and says the level of damage is shocking.
5: Weston got nailed, and surprisingly, the damage between the two is really bad. I was flabbergasted at how high the water got there, where the Walmart is in Weston and the hotel across from there.
2: Cleanup is continuing today, and a number of drives for flood donations are ongoing today, including at our WVRC media stations in Morgantown. They will be collecting today, and our WVRC media stations in Clarksburg will be staging a collection event tomorrow. In other news this morning, Fayette County Delegate and Oak Hill school teacher Elliot Pritt is set to appear for a detention hearing and a preliminary hearing this afternoon before U.S. Magistrate Judge Dwayne Tinsley in Charleston. Pritt was arrested and charged last week with seducing a 15-year-old girl. He's been in jail ever since. Governor Patrick Morrissey said he plans to call a special session of the legislature in connection with the removal of Pritt from office if he does not resign first. Morrissey spoke with WCHS Television back on Saturday.
6: If these actions are true, they're absolutely heinous, and they're unbecoming of a public official.
2: House Speaker Roger Hanshaw sent Morrissey a letter on Friday requesting that special session. The Freedom Caucus in the state legislature is against cameras like those operated by Flock Security. Monongahela County State Senator Chris Rose says his caucus has supported legislation for the last 2 years.
7: While this is new to Monongahela County, this isn't new to the state. Fairmont had these cameras put in 2024, 2025, and that's what started the conversation of the Fourth Amendment Restoration Act.
2: Rose says he understands Flock cameras help in solving crimes, but they must operate within their clear constitutional limits and have their oversights. He says that's the conversation that is now getting underway. Fayette County authorities say a hiker survived a 30-foot fall in the New River Gorge National Park and Preserve on Saturday. The woman was hiking along the popular Endless Wall Trail and fell over a cliff. Specially trained crews were dispatched to the scene to bring her to safety. Authorities say she walked away with only a few minor injuries. Well, coming up in our backgrounder, the governor has made that expedited request for their federal disaster declaration. We'll hear more from flood victims talking about what they have lost as a result of the flooding. And then Daniel Woods will join us for a check on sports. It's all still ahead.
8: Here's your Metro News forecast. Today, expect a humid day with intervals of sunshine followed by increasing cloudiness. Later in the afternoon, a heavy thunderstorm is likely to roll through, bringing along the potential for flooding downpours, hail, and damaging wind gusts. The high temperature will reach 83 degrees. Tonight, it will remain mostly cloudy and humid with the possibility of another thunderstorm as temperatures drop to a low of 69 degrees. That's your AccuWeather forecast.
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2: This is Metro News, the voice of West Virginia. Still ahead, an update on sports with Daniel Woods. Right now in our backgrounder, Governor Patrick Morrisey has made an expedited request for a federal disaster declaration after tornadoes and floods hit seven counties of West Virginia last week. Rodney Rovello owns an auto detailing business along Brushy Fork Road near Buchanan. Floodwater washed away his business and flooded his home. He spoke with Metro News about it, and we hear more in our backgrounder.
19: Catastrophic act of God. I was gone for 20 minutes, took my workers home, gone for 20 minutes, come back to 5 feet of water. It was really shocking, terrifying. We couldn't get to my daughter-in-law and grandbabies. Words cannot put it into express how catastrophic it was. It was just you had to see it, and then the destruction afterwards. It was just amazing.
0: Was it just so much rain in a very little period of time?
19: Yes. My mother-in-law's lived here for 70 years and has never seen anything like it.
2: And you can read more about what happened along Brushy Fork in a story posted this morning at WVMetroNews.com. Daniel Woods is at the sports desk. And, Daniel, it always seems that out of situations like that, we have great stories that emerge as well. And the Mountaineer basketball team has stepped in to lend a helping hand.
15: That's right, Chris. The West Virginia men's basketball team is trying to do some good following that devastating flooding that hit Lewis and Upshur counties last week. The Mountaineers made a stop Friday to deliver supplies on their way through the area, and guard Finley Bizjack says it was an uplifting opportunity.
20: Once I got to be around like the people that were there and how positive they were about their situation, even though it was really hard, it made me feel like a lot better and like uplifting about it. And then especially once they saw us and some like the big guys on my team and like kind of like the smiles and just like the joyous feelings that were like going around, like it made me feel a lot better, and it felt good to be doing a good thing, hopefully, for that town.
15: After visiting Central West Virginia, the team went on to Logan County for a youth basketball clinic, and Bizjack says the entire trip was a great chance to bring his team together.
20: We get to do something that's great for this community, and I feel like it will also be good for us as like a sort of team bonding thing. Like, we had a four-hour bus ride over here and saw so much talking on the bus and the guys just like hanging out and like talking and stuff, and so I feel like it's a good team bonding experience, but also a good opportunity to do something good.
15: Bizjack was a guest Friday on the CityNet statewide sports line, and you can read more on that story at WVMetroNews.com. The American Legion Baseball State Championship will be decided today in Beckley with two teams left standing. Wheeling Post 1 goes for its third consecutive state title against Parkersburg Post 15. Wheeling eliminated South Charleston Post 94 on Sunday, while Parkersburg won its third consecutive game after losing in the first round, eliminating Berkeley Post 14. The championship round begins today at 1 o'clock. You can watch the action at WVMetroNews.com and on the Metro News television app. There are three new members of the National Baseball Hall of Fame, with Andrew Jones, Carlos Beltran, and Jeff Kent hearing their names called in Cooperstown. The three received the sport's highest honor at the annual induction ceremony on the Hall of Fame grounds on Sunday. Elsewhere in Major League Baseball, the Miami Marlins' nosedive continues with a record 12th consecutive loss after falling 5-3 against the San Diego Padres. Miami is left crashing out of a competitive National League wildcard race with four teams within two games of the Arizona Diamondbacks for the third wildcard spot. The Pittsburgh Pirates are one game out and host the Diamondbacks for a three-game series beginning tonight. As NFL training camps open around the league, the Arizona Cardinals have a deal with their expected starting quarterback, agreeing to a reworked contract with Jacoby Brissett that will pay the 33-year-old a guaranteed $15.5 million this season. He'll be a free agent at the conclusion of the 2026 campaign. And one of the marquee games on the upcoming college basketball schedule is off. The defending national champion Michigan's game against Duke has been canceled. That game was slated for December 21st, and disputes over broadcast rights popped up shortly after it was announced. Those issues were unable to be resolved. As a replacement, Duke will play Texas Tech on December 21st at Madison Square Garden. Morning news time is 6:20.
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22: This newscast is brought to you by Invisible Fence Brand of West Virginia. Good morning, I'm Fred Pershinger II. Governor Patrick Morrisey is seeking federal disaster assistance for seven West Virginia counties following last Tuesday's tornadoes and devastating flooding. Morrisey submitted an expedited request to President Donald Trump for a major disaster declaration covering Barber, Doddridge, Harrison, Lewis, Pleasants, Ritchie, and Upshur counties. If approved, the declaration would provide assistance to eligible homeowners, renters, businesses, and local governments. Morrisey says the scope of the disaster exceeds what state and local communities can manage alone. West Virginia's congressional delegation is supporting the request. The governor says additional counties could be added as damage assessments continue. An Upshur County man is facing multiple charges after deputies say he drove through a flood-related road closure, fled from officers, and assaulted deputies Sunday morning. Authorities say 53-year-old Larry Christopher Alderman of French Creek drove through barricades on Stone Coal Road after being told the roadway was closed because of hazardous conditions and ongoing emergency work. Deputies say he resisted arrest and headbutted an officer before taser was deployed. Alderman faces charges including assault and battery on a police officer, obstruction, fleeing, and DUI. Stone Coal Road remains closed except to local residents as flood recovery work continues. Flood relief donation drives are planned this week in Morgantown and Clarksburg to help communities affected by recent flooding. Donations will be
1: accepted today from 7 a.m. until 6 p.m. at Suncrest Town Center in Morgantown. A second collection will be held Tuesday, July 28th from 10 a.m. until 4 p.m. at the WVRC Media Studios at 91 Radio Park Drive in Montclair. 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A drop-in crisis counseling clinic is now available for people affected by the devastating flooding in Upshur County. West Virginia Wesleyan College's counseling program has partnered with Community Care of West Virginia to provide emotional support as recovery efforts continue. The clinic is located at the West Virginia Wesleyan College Health Center in Buchanan. It'll be open from 8 a.m. until 4 p.m. Monday through Friday. No appointment is necessary. 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
4: 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Bridgeport Post 68 and Morgantown Post 2 both narrowly lost their opening round games in the American Legion State Baseball Tournament on Thursday. South Charleston defeated Bridgeport 4-2. Beckley edged Morgantown 1-0 on a walk-off. Now they'll both have a hill to climb in the loser's bracket games that start today. Bridgeport will open the action this morning at 10 against Parkersburg. Morgantown faces Potomac Valley at 1. The winner's games feature Berkeley and South Charleston. That's at 4. Wheeling will face Beckley at 10. Bridgeport baseball is a single game away from winning the West Virginia State Little League Baseball Championship after beating Jefferson 9-1 last night. Bridgeport faces Shady Spring this evening. The championship begins at 6 p.m. in Barbersville. The Pirates are back in action today as a critical six-game homestand begins with 2 3-game sets against teams the Pirates are chasing in the NL wildcard race ahead of the upcoming trade deadline. The Pirates host Chicago for a 3-game series with first pitch of Game 1 set for tonight at 6:45. From the WKMZ Sports Desk, I'm Alex Wiederspiel.
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4: Partly sunny today, a high of 80. Tonight might see a shower or storm, otherwise cloudy, low 63. Saturday, sunny, high 80. Saturday night, partly cloudy, low 61. Sunday, mostly sunny, high 82. Monday, a chance of showers, possible afternoon thunderstorm. Should still be sunny much of the day, high 83. That's your full forecast on 103.3 WKMZ.
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2: injuries in a shooting near the base of the Space Needle in Seattle.
5: This happened during the Bite of Seattle Food Festival. Gunfire erupted shortly after 6 p.m., causing the crowd to scatter. Witnesses describe a chaotic scene.
6: We saw a few people going to a building, so we went in there, and we went like down the stairs, and we just hid in the garage.
5: A young child is among the wounded, Assistant Police Chief Tyrone Davis.
7: One of the four victims that was taken to the hospital was a toddler.
5: Detectives believe two people were shooting at each other. One suspect is in custody. Jeff Pogela, ABC News, Seattle.
15: Amid that chaos, there's this. Seattle police are searching for two men who parachuted from the Space Needle, jumping more than 500 feet.
8: Police say the two men bought tickets Friday night for the observation deck, then came out of a bathroom with helmets and gear, climbed over glass barriers, and backflipped off the ledge. Witnesses stunned.
9: They were running towards the glass and they jumped up. And that's when Jacob was like, they're climbing up. And I'm like, oh my God, go watch us and go.
8: It comes just weeks after two daredevils climbed the Empire State Building and unfurled a banner. They're due back in court next month. As for the Seattle case, police say the men will face criminal charges once they're taken into custody.
15: That's ABC's Hannah Patah.
2: A delicate pause in the U.S.-Iran war as diplomatic efforts are intensifying.
10: Iran's foreign ministry is calling weekend talks with the U.S. ally Oman fruitful, with both sides working on a plan to keep ships moving safely through the Strait of Hormuz. But the U.S. ambassador to the U.N. says Tehran itself is divided. The New York Times reports President Trump shelved plans to further escalate the war, in part fearing it could dangerously drain the Pentagon's already diminished stockpile of Patriot anti-missile interceptors. Karen Hua, ABC News, Washington.
15: Authorities in Germany say the 21-year-old suspect wanted for a vehicle and machete attack at Tiergarten Park in Berlin has been shot and killed following a confrontation with police.
11: Police say that just before 10 p.m. on Saturday, the attacker drove a white van through what's known as Tiergarten Park. That's right alongside the Pride Parade route, and it slammed into a crowd before hitting a tree. Now, the driver then got out, according to authorities. He was armed with a machete. He began slashing at bystanders before fleeing.
15: That's ABC's Britt Clunett in Berlin.
2: At least one person is dead, and more than 300,000 have been evacuated in France and Spain as wildfires continue to burn through thousands of acres. Officials from both countries are talking about it.
12: Terrifying wildfires fueled by bone-dry conditions and high winds forcing some 300,000 people in Spain and France to flee their homes. Authorities calling the conditions in France's Gironde region, home to the country's famous Bordeaux wine, among the worst they have ever seen. Fires scorching an area four times the size of Paris.
2: ABC's Marcus Moore reporting there from the Foreign Desk. Morning news time is 6:29. Wheeling has fog this morning, 65 degrees. Same in Parkersburg, 64 with fog. Fog in Huntington, 70 degrees this morning. In Sutton, it's cloudy and 65. Logan, cloudy and 68. Fog in Beckley, 67. Clear skies in Martinsburg and 65 degrees. At 6:29, you're listening to the Morning News.
4: Here's your Metro News forecast. Today, expect a humid day with intervals of sunshine followed by increasing cloudiness. Later in the afternoon, a heavy thunderstorm is likely to roll through, bringing along the potential for flooding downpours, hail, and damaging wind gusts. The high temperature will reach 83 degrees. Tonight, it will remain mostly cloudy and humid with the possibility of another thunderstorm as temperatures drop to a low of 69 degrees. That's your AccuWeather forecast.
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2: 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During last week's flooding in Upshur and Lewis counties, the Natural Resources Police were credited with getting 85 people out of harm's way. Sergeant Dennis Fiesel heads up the unit and joined me on West Virginia Outdoors Saturday. He explained they knew there was going to be a flood threat ahead of the rain, but they weren't sure where it was going to hit. So initially, they did not commit a lot of resources to Lewis and Upshur County.
31: Yeah, you're right. And even when things start getting bad, you don't want to deploy all your officers to one area because Lewis County may be getting hit. And if I deploy everybody right there, next thing you know, Mercer County is underwater. So you kind of have to leave some people in reserve at the moment. But as the night started to progress, we started to see, hey, really, Lewis and Upshur are needing help. So
2: local rank-and-file officers who are also trained in swiftwater rescue had to do it the old-fashioned way until their cavalry arrived. They were wading or swimming to victims, and Fiesel said Officer Austin Fournette found himself in that very situation at a critical moment.
31: They had an individual who was in a flooded house, one leg, so he's kind of stuck there. And if our officers hadn't got them and risked their lives to get them, I mean, I don't know what would have happened.
2: I'm Chris Lawrence with Outdoors Today on Metro News, the voice of West Virginia. 6:36 on the morning news. Back to the sports desk. Daniel Woods is in. Daniel, the Mountaineer basketball team entering a period of service to fellow West Virginians.
15: That's right, Chris. The West Virginia men's basketball team wants to help the people that support it, bringing supplies to the flood-stricken areas of Lewis County and Upshur County over the weekend. With a roster made up of almost entirely new players, guard Finley Bizjack says the coaching staff wants the team to understand how important the people of West Virginia are to their success.
5: Coach Hodge really covered a whole lot of it, and like where we're at right now, like these people, they don't have as much as like we might have, and like they're not like as fortunate. But anything that we can do to help, anything that we can like do to like be seen or like show that like we care is like super important. And so let's try and be the reason someone smiles, and because you never know, you could be making a kid or a person's year just by being around and helping.
15: Joining the Mountaineers for his final season of college basketball after a stint at Butler, Bizjack says he's learning more about West Virginia and how much West Virginians care about their team.
5: Everywhere you go, you're seeing like that license plate that says like West Virginia, like Mountaineers. And so just feeling like the whole state behind us, because like there isn't a professional sports team here, you just really feel the support. It's just nice to like have that like kind of like feeling. Like I said, like I come from a smaller like private school where like that feeling isn't always reciprocated. And so being here and like having that, I feel like it gives us a whole different kind of like confidence that like we can just kind of run with.
15: Bizjack joined the CityNet statewide sports line on Friday. You can read more on the Mountaineers' visit to Lewis and Upshur counties, as well as the WVU Men's Basketball Youth Clinic in Logan County over the weekend, right now at WVMetroNews.com. The American Legion Baseball State Championship comes down to one final day in Beckley. Two teams left standing, with Wheeling Post 1 trying for its third consecutive state championship. Parkersburg Post 15 trying to pull off a spectacular run through the loser's bracket. Wheeling eliminated South Charleston Post 94 on Sunday to stay unbeaten in the field. Parkersburg won its third consecutive game after losing in the first round by eliminating Berkeley Post 14. That championship round begins today at 1 o'clock. Wheeling needs just one win to win the state championship. Parkersburg would need to win twice today, making it five consecutive wins to take home the state championship. You can watch the action at WVMetroNews.com and on the Metro News television app. The wild card races are heating up in Major League Baseball, with the Miami Marlins nosedive with a record 12th consecutive loss opening things up. Miami falling to the San Diego Padres 5-3. Again, that 12th consecutive loss, a franchise record. That crashes Miami out of a competitive National League wild card race. There are four teams now within two games of the Arizona Diamondbacks for that third wild card spot. The Pittsburgh Pirates and Washington Nationals are each one game out. The St. Louis Cardinals 1.5 games out, and the San Diego Padres 2 games back. The Pirates host the Diamondbacks for a 3-game series in Pittsburgh starting tonight. In the American League, the Cleveland Guardians hold the final spot. The Minnesota Twins 1 game back, Seattle 1.5 out, and the Houston Astros within 2 games as well. Again, that is coming down the home stretch of the Major League Baseball season. Those wild card races continuing to tighten up. There are three new members of the National Baseball Hall of Fame, with Andrew Jones, Carlos Beltran, and Jeff Kent getting their names called in Cooperstown. Those three receiving the sport's highest honor at the annual induction ceremony on the Hall of Fame grounds on Sunday. One of the marquee games on the upcoming college basketball schedule is off. The defending national champion Michigan will not play Duke on December 21st. That game, when it was announced almost immediately, faced disputes over the broadcast rights, and it was announced that those issues were unable to be resolved. As a replacement, Duke will play Texas Tech on that same date, December 21st, at Madison Square Garden. Two other games announced alongside the Duke-Michigan game will go forward as scheduled. The Blue Devils play UConn on November 25th in Las Vegas, and Gonzaga on February 20th in Detroit. NFL training camps continue to open around the league, and the Arizona Cardinals, after a couple of days without their projected starting quarterback participating in all drills, have a deal with Jacoby Brissett, a rework contract that will pay the 33-year-old a guaranteed $15.5 million this season. Brissett took over the starting job from Kyler Murray mid-season in 2025. Murray is now on to the Minnesota Vikings. While the Cardinals spent a second-round draft pick on Carson Beck out of Miami, Brissett still expected to be the starter at the beginning of the 2026 season. He'll be a free agent at the conclusion of the 2026 season. Morning news time is 6:41.
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7: This newscast is brought to you by Invisible Fence Brand of West Virginia. Good morning, I'm Fred Pershinger II. Governor Patrick Morrisey is seeking federal disaster assistance for seven West Virginia counties following last Tuesday's tornadoes and devastating flooding. Morrisey submitted an expedited request to President Donald Trump for a major disaster declaration covering Barber, Doddridge, Harrison, Lewis, Pleasants, Ritchie, and Upshur counties. If approved, the declaration would provide assistance to eligible homeowners, renters, businesses, and local governments. Morrisey says the scope of the disaster exceeds what state and local communities can manage alone. West Virginia's congressional delegation is supporting the request. The governor says additional counties could be added as damage assessments continue. An Upshur County man is facing multiple charges after deputies say he drove through a flood-related road closure, fled from officers, and assaulted deputies Sunday morning. Authorities say 53-year-old Larry Christopher Alderman of French Creek drove through barricades on Stone Coal Road after being told the roadway was closed because of hazardous conditions and ongoing emergency work. Deputies say he resisted arrest and headbutted an officer before taser was deployed. Alderman faces charges including assault and battery on a police officer, obstruction, fleeing, and DUI. Stone Coal Road remains closed except to local residents as flood recovery work continues. Flood relief donation drives are planned this week in Morgantown and Clarksburg to help communities affected by recent flooding. Donations will be accepted today from 7 a.m. until 6 p.m. at Suncrest Town Center in Morgantown. A second collection will be held Tuesday, July 28th from 10 a.m. until 4 p.m. at the WVRC Media Studios at 91 Radio Park Drive in Montclair. If you would like to make a monetary donation, you can go to WVMetroNews.com and click on the banner at the top of the page to make a donation. A drop-in crisis counseling clinic is now available for people affected by the devastating flooding in Upshur County. West Virginia Wesleyan College's counseling program has partnered with Community Care of West Virginia to provide emotional support as recovery efforts continue. The clinic is located at the West Virginia Wesleyan College Health Center in Buchanan. It'll be open from 8 a.m. until 4 p.m. Monday through Friday. No appointment is necessary. At the WKMZ News Desk, I'm Fred Persinger II.
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6: This is your local weather forecast on 103.3 WKMZ.
4: Partly sunny today, a high of 80. Tonight might see a shower or storm, otherwise cloudy, low 63. Saturday, sunny, high 80. Saturday night, partly cloudy, low 61. Sunday, mostly sunny, high 82. Monday, a chance of showers, possible afternoon thunderstorm. Should still be sunny much of the day, high 83. That's your full forecast on 103.3 WKMZ.
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2: In Weston on Sunday, services were held at the Weston Church of God. Pastor Ryan Siebold said it was a very different-looking sanctuary than last week's sermon.
14: We're just in the process of trying to clean up and dig our way out. We've had a lot of support from the community. A lot of our neighbors have come in to help. You know, we've had a tremendous amount of help in the cleanup process.
2: The church had 7 feet of water around it, which means 3 feet of that stood in the sanctuary, and it was gutted out for the Sunday service.
15: Among the helping hands in the flood aftermath, a helicopter pilot, Justin Prickett. His helicopter is located in Buchanan, and he says once he got it last Tuesday, he was able to help conduct searches for seeking rescue from high waters.
16: Paying more attention to the low-level areas and seeing, are there people that are still cut off? Is there even access to get in there? And taking people that could document the areas and bridges that have blown out.
15: Prickett says it's hard to believe how high the water from Stone Coal Creek got along Route 33.
2: Our WVRC Media family of radio stations is putting the power of radio to work today, helping to raise money and supplies for flood victims in West Virginia. 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All the collected donations will be delivered directly to the flood zone by Titan Roofing. And Tuesday's collection tomorrow will be held in Clarksburg at our radio stations in Mount Clair. The hours of collection will be 10 a.m. to 4 p.m.
15: Fayette County Delegate Elliot Pritt is due in Charleston Federal Court this afternoon. He's due for a detention and preliminary hearing before federal magistrate Dwayne Tinsley. Pritt was arrested last week amid allegations of carrying on a sexual relationship for 2 years with a student who's now 15.
2: Governor Patrick Morrissey says he will call a special session of the legislature to allow a vote to dismiss Pritt from office unless he resigns himself. House Speaker Roger Hanshaw last week hand-delivered a letter formally requesting that special session to the governor with more than 80 signatures of House members. Morrissey talked about it with WCHS television.
17: We're going to make sure we step up and there will be a special session. I just want to make sure we set the date in a way that works for the House and Senate.
2: Morrissey says he will soon meet with legislative leaders to talk about that session.
15: The governor today will be in the Northern Panhandle in Brook County for an announcement at the Follinsbee Community House.
2: The Vietnam Veterans of America National Organization is considering several spots in West Virginia for the possible move of its national headquarters. Secretary of State Chris Warner says the organization is considering leaving Washington, D.C. because of the growing expense there. Warner says Charles Point in Bridgeport is on the short list, along with a location in Pittsburgh.
3: I think we can share the benefits of a smaller community, but with all of the assets that they're going to find in a bigger city like Pittsburgh.
2: Warner says the Vietnam Veterans Group is also considering an Eastern Panhandle location to use as a satellite office.
15: Fayette County authorities say, amazingly, a woman suffered only minor injuries after falling 30 feet from a cliff Saturday on the Endless Well Trail at the New River Gorge National Park and Preserve. She was able to walk away with specially trained crews rescuing her.
2: State police have arrested a Logan County man after a disturbance at his home in the Stallings community. 48-year-old Arnold Gilman of Omar was arrested for kidnapping, one endangerment, and domestic battery, as well as other charges. The victim telling troopers that she went to the home to help Gilman clean. They wound up doing drugs together, and he became aggressive, refusing to allow her to leave, threatening her with a knife, and then firing a shot inside the residence. Nobody was injured in the incident. It's 6:51 now on the morning news. Taking a look at the weather around the Mountain State this morning in Petersburg. Clear skies, 62 degrees. Cloudy and 66 in Elkins. Lewisburg has fog and 61 degrees. Cloudy and 68 in Logan. In Clarksburg, fog and 64. Morgantown, clear and 63. Charleston, fog along the banks of the Kanawha River. It's 68. Clear in Huntington and 70. Parkersburg has fog and 64. And Wheeling, fog and 65. At 6:52, this is the morning news.
4: Here's your Metro News forecast. Today, expect a humid day with intervals of sunshine followed by increasing cloudiness. Later in the afternoon, a heavy thunderstorm is likely to roll through, bringing along the potential for flooding downpours, hail, and damaging wind gusts. The high temperature will reach 83 degrees. Tonight, it will remain mostly cloudy and humid with the possibility of another thunderstorm as temperatures drop to a low of 69 degrees. That's your AccuWeather forecast.
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2: WVU men's basketball team took a trip into the flood-damaged region Friday afternoon on its way to a free camp and clinic in Logan, which took place on Saturday. New Mountaineer guard Finley Bizjack, who had visited the region the week before, previous to the flood, says meeting people and attempting to lift spirits was worthwhile for all.
11: Once I got to be around like the people that were there and how positive they were about their situation, even though it was really hard, and then especially once they saw the big guys on my team, the smiles and just the joyous feelings going around, it made me feel a lot better, and it felt good to be doing a good thing, hopefully, for that town. But it was fun. It was nice to see that. Just going around and being seen, we're people, too. We want to help in any way that we can. I feel like it's super important. And I feel like it builds a good backbone to the program and the precedent that we want to set as a team and also just as people. But I think Coach Hodge really covered a whole lot of it. Where we're at right now, they don't have as much as we might have. Anything that we can do to help, anything that we can do to be seen or show that we care is super important. And so let's try and be the reason someone smiles, and because you never know, you could be making a kid or a person's year just by being around and helping. State feel this, like everyone rallies behind the Mountaineers. Everyone loves West Virginia. That car sticker on that license plate that says West Virginia Mountaineers. And so just feeling the whole state behind us, there isn't a professional sports team here. You just really feel the support. It's just nice to have that feeling. Like I come from a smaller private school where that feeling isn't always reciprocated. And so being here, having that, I feel like it gives us a whole different kind of confidence we can just kind of run with.
2: Finley Bizjack of the Mountaineer basketball team. Bizjack transferred to WVU from Butler as he and his new teammates are gearing up for the season with off-season workouts and conditioning. The Mountaineer team rolled into Logan for a free camp and youth clinic for young basketball players on Saturday. With the Golden Blue Report, I'm Kyle Wiggs, Metro News Sports.
21: 6:59 on the morning news. Coming up in the next hour, we will hear from Brad McElhaney with the very latest on the saga of the Greenbrier Resort and its battle with creditors. Also, we'll get another update on the flooding situation and the recovery with more news, weather, and sports. The entertainment report will come your way, and we've got commentary this morning from TJ Meadows. That and more coming up in the next hour, so stay with us. For Daniel Woods, I'm Chris Lawrence, and you're listening to Metro News, the voice of West Virginia.
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28: They were shooting at each other. I'm Dave Anthony, Fox News, but many others were caught in the crossfire last night in Seattle, sending people running at a food festival near the Space Needle.
29: One of the victims at Harborview Medical Center did not survive their injuries, so now we have a total of three fatalities out of those seven victims.
28: Seattle Assistant Police Chief Tyrone Davis says they took one shooter into custody.
29: There was another person that we believe that was also involved that fled the scene. and officers began an active search for that person.
28: Last night in Germany, police tracked down the suspect in Saturday's Pride Parade attack that left one dead and 29 wounded. And when he came at them with a knife, he was shot dead.
0: On Saturday, thousands gathered in Berlin to celebrate and to protest. On Sunday, many returned to mourn. Eric Müller among them.
1: The black and bad day for the whole community in Germany, European and the whole world.
0: Police say the van attack on the LGBTQ pride event in Germany's capital was an Islamist terror attack.
28: Fox's Jonathan Savage. The U.S. did not bomb Iran overnight. It's now three straight nights without attacks. After 13 straight days of resumed American bombing, Iran says as long as that pause continues, it won't go on the attack. U.S. Ambassador to the U.N. Mike Waltz tells Fox News Sunday talks continue trying to end the conflict.
6: We've had both Iman and Iran and a number of our other negotiators engaged at every level.
28: Ukraine has gotten involved.
12: According to Ukrainian President Volodymyr Zelensky, this weekend Ukrainian forces struck Iranian vessels that were carrying military cargo between Russia and Iran in the Caspian Sea. Now, the Iranians responded by saying the strikes cannot go unanswered. There are a lot of moving parts in the region, but there's also an ongoing U.S. military buildup to give President Trump a variety of options moving forward.
28: Fox's Trey Yingston in Tel Aviv, and as the fighting is on hold, oil prices plunge, WTI down more than 7%, over 8% for Brent crude. Gas prices, though, up 11 cents from last Monday. America's listening to

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6: In the newsroom, I'm Alex Wiederspiel. Recovery efforts are now underway in Upshur and Lewis counties following historic flooding Tuesday into Wednesday. What's being described as a thousand-year flood saw, at its worst point, 4.5 inches of rain fall in 37 minutes. Some areas saw upwards of 7 inches total. Water has now receded. Cleanup efforts are continuing. Damage was catastrophic and widespread. The governor's office officially confirmed 2 deaths in Upshur County earlier on Thursday. You can read about that in full today at WVMetroNews.com. HealthNet responded to a 2-vehicle crash in Harrison County Thursday afternoon. That wreck occurring on Buchanan Pike around 3 p.m. just south of Nutter Fort near Radio Park Drive. It was reportedly a head-on collision. The extent of any injuries, though, are not known at this time. In the newsroom, I'm Alex Wiederspiel.
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6: Partly sunny today, a high of 80. Tonight might see a shower or storm, otherwise cloudy, low 63. Saturday, sunny, high 80. Saturday night, partly cloudy, low 61. Sunday, mostly sunny, high 82. Monday, a chance of showers, possible afternoon thunderstorm. Should still be sunny much of the day, high 83. That's your full forecast on 103.3 WKMZ.
11: It is Monday, July 27th, 2026, and this is the Morning News, a service of Metro News, the voice of West Virginia. I'm Chris Lawrence, and it's 7:06. Let's take a look at the Metro News anchor desk this hour. Governor Patrick Morrisey has spoken for the first time on charges against Delegate Elliot Pritt. Pritt was arrested last week, accused of seducing a 15-year-old student for a sexual relationship. Now, the governor, speaking with WCHS television over the weekend, said he will call a session to dismiss Pritt when the timing is right.
12: I'm going to be conferring with the House and Senate leaders about calling a special session. I want to get together about the right date and how this will get handled.
11: Morrisey said the allegations are serious.
12: That's someone who should never be in public office or shouldn't be anywhere near kids before.
11: The governor said the session would not be necessary, though, if Pritt would resign on his own. Now, Pritt is due to appear this afternoon in Charleston Federal Court before a U.S. magistrate for a detention and preliminary hearing. Those get started at 2 o'clock this afternoon. Governor Patrick Morrisey has requested an expedited disaster declaration for West Virginia counties impacted by the weather. That request is for public as well as private assistance for victims in 7 counties. They are Barber, Doddridge, Harrison, Lewis, Pleasance, Ritchie, and Upshur counties. In Weston, there was church Sunday at the Weston Church of God after members and the community got the sanctuary gutted out

0: and clean enough to allow for a sermon. Meanwhile, at the nearby Hope Point Baptist Church, Pastor Dan Vaughn says they've been able to pivot from cleaning up their own church to serving others.
1: And we've just been a distribution center. We're feeding people. We've got food boxes, cleaning supplies, dehumidifiers, fans. And then we've got crews out working on houses trying to get furniture out to the curb.
0: Hope Point member Debbie Starkey says it's been difficult to see so many people hurting, but they are trying to provide comfort.
2: Some are telling us stories. Some are showing us pictures of their houses, and it you just want to cry with them or pray with them. It's sad. But we're here to show them that, you know, we're going to get through this.
0: All along the Weston City streets, there are piles of debris awaiting the National Guard trucks to haul it all away. Hospitals in the flood zone are looking back at last Tuesday night.
3: There are two major hospitals in the Upshur Lewis County flood zone. In Buckhannon, the WVU Medicine St. Joseph's Hospital never lost power, but President and CEO John Forrester says communications and internet access was the problem, and that was quickly solved with two Starlink systems.
4: They're going to have to pry them from my arms, I think, because they were absolutely vital to maintaining communications.
3: No patients were ever moved at St. Joseph's or Vandalia Mon Health Stonewall Jackson Memorial during the event. I'm Mike Nolte for WVMetroNews.com.
0: One of the most difficult things to deal with for flood victims is learning their home insurance does not cover the flooding. Upshur County resident Josh Ravello recently got that news and says his flooded out home along Brushy Fork won't get any insurance help.
5: It's frustrating, but what do? You regroup and family stronger than ever and rebuild everything, I guess.
0: Ravello and others could get FEMA funds if a federal disaster declaration is received, although that usually is not nearly enough to make them whole. Our WBRC media family will continue to collect flood donations today in Morgantown. 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Same thing in Martinsburg today, as our stations there are going to be set up collecting items at CMA Toyota. Titan Roofing is providing our stations with transportation for the materials to the flood zone. Tomorrow's collection will be at our radio stations in Harrison County at Mount Clare in the parking lot from 10 a.m. to 4 p.m. Friday's collection at our stations in Charleston was a rousing success, with multiple truck and van loads of materials donated, along with $6,500. That was matched by Huntington Banks for a $13,000 cash total for the flood relief. Many thanks to all of our listeners for their generosity. In other news, there are some members of the legislature who are in discussion about possible limits for flock security cameras. Monongahela County Senator Chris Rose says the Freedom Caucus has supported bills the last 2 years, and he's hopeful the increased discussion about flock cameras in recent weeks will push that bill across the finish line.
6: I understand that these tools are very helpful to solve crimes, but they must operate within their clear constitutional limits and have some meaningful oversight, and that's the conversations that we're having.
0: Huntington City Council voted earlier this month to approve the use of flock cameras. A hiker in the New River Gorge National Park and Preserve amazingly suffered only minor injuries in a mishap while walking a popular trail. The victim fell about 30 feet Saturday afternoon on the Endless Wall Trail. Authorities responded and used a vertical rope rescue team to secure the victim and get her back up to the top. She was treated at the scene and walked away with only minor injuries. And Optimum is blaming a loss of internet service for its customers Friday and Saturday on copper thieves who raided the company's network facility in St. Albans. An investigation is underway, and that service has since been restored. It's 7:11 now. 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
7: Here's your Metro News forecast. Today, expect a humid day with intervals of sunshine followed by increasing cloudiness. Later in the afternoon, a heavy thunderstorm is likely to roll through, bringing along the potential for flooding downpours, hail, and damaging wind gusts. The high temperature will reach 83 degrees. Tonight, it will remain mostly cloudy and humid with the possibility of another thunderstorm as temperatures drop to a low of 69 degrees. That's your AccuWeather forecast.
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0: This is Metro News, the voice of West Virginia. .715 on the morning news. Still ahead, Daniel Woods on sports right now in our backgrounder. Been a lot of back and forth in recent days about the Justice family and businesses and their debt on the Greenbrier Resort. Metro News statewide correspondent Brad McElhaney has been keeping track of it all, and he has more in our backgrounder.
20: Representatives of the Greenbrier Hotel and its owners have been alluding to a joint venture rather than just a $500 million loan. The iconic 710-room Greenbrier in White Sulphur Springs features a private casino, 4 golf courses, and a spa. Senator Jim Justice and his family bought the historic resort out of bankruptcy in 2009. It's been at the center of Justice's public persona. It's becoming clearer that the Justices are prepared to share the property, as details have dropped like breadcrumbs across a series of publicly available documents. But none so far specify the exact percentages of control or ownership that the Justice family and its lender will each hold in the joint venture. Justice and his family have been pursuing a financial arrangement with Kennedy Lewis Investment Management, a New York-based private credit and alternative asset firm. Kennedy Lewis focuses on companies facing cyclical, secular, or regulatory disruptions. Kennedy Lewis regularly enters into joint ventures, strategic partnerships, or co-investment initiatives. This is taking place against the backdrop of a federal lawsuit over control of the Greenbrier. Omni Hotels affiliate White Sulphur Springs Holdings bought about $300 million in first lien debt on the Greenbrier and is asking the court to name a receiver to protect its collateral, pushing out the Justices. The Justices, in turn, have maintained a financial deal with Kennedy Lewis valued at $500 million would be enough to pay down debt to White Sulphur Springs Holdings and other creditors, with enough left over to invest in hotel upkeep. They want more time to see that through. Lawyers for the Greenbrier entered a response last week to an order by a federal judge to state why court proceedings should not start moving. The attorneys asked for an extended period to at least August 7th to continue to work on complex financial issues. They wrote that, quote, "This transaction is particularly complex because of, among other reasons, its size, up to $500 million, the many entities involved, and the need to reorganize them for the deal, the presence of dozens of parcels of real property for which title searches and other items of due diligence were required to be conducted, and the fact that the transaction is not merely a loan but a joint venture, which required the negotiation and delineation of the terms of the relationship between the transacting parties."
0: That is Brad McElhaney, and he writes more this morning at WVMetroNews.com. 7:18 on the morning news. Let's go to the sports desk and get another update with Daniel Woods. Daniel, good morning.
1: Good morning, Chris. The West Virginia men's basketball team is trying to help those who need it, delivering supplies to the flood-stricken areas of Lewis and Upshur counties. As part of a trip through the state over the weekend, guard Finley Bizjack only joined the Mountaineers this offseason, but says he knows how important it is to connect with the West Virginians who support them.
21: I feel like it's super important just going around and being seen and just kind of like showing that like we're people too and like we want to help in any way that we can. I feel like it's super important, and I feel like it builds a good backbone for like the program and the precedent that we want to set as like a team and also just as people.
1: Bizjack joined the CityNet statewide sports line on Friday. You can read more about the Mountaineers' trip to Lewis and Upshur counties as well as their stop in Logan County for a youth basketball clinic at WVMetroNews.com. The American Legion State Baseball Championship will be decided today in Beckley. Wheeling Post 1 and Parkersburg Post 15 are the last two teams standing. Wheeling is going for a three-peat, seeking its third consecutive state championship after eliminating South Charleston Post 94 on Sunday. Parkersburg could complete a spectacular return, having won its third consecutive game after losing in the first round of the double elimination tournament by eliminating Berkeley Post 14 on Sunday. Parkersburg needs to win twice today, which would mean Post 15 needs five straight wins to win the tournament. Wheeling needs to win just once for that third straight championship. The championship round begins today at 1 o'clock. You can watch the action at WVMetroNews.com and on the Metro News television app. The reigning West Virginia girls basketball Gatorade Player of the Year is headed to Bowling Green. Jariah Pryor from George Washington High School made her commitment to the Falcons over the weekend. She'll be back for another season with the Patriots coming up this winter. There are three new members of the National Baseball Hall of Fame, with Andrew Jones, Carlos Beltran, and Jeff Kent hearing their names called in Cooperstown. Those three received the sport's highest honor at the annual induction ceremony on the Hall of Fame grounds on Sunday. Elsewhere in Major League Baseball, the Miami Marlins continue their nosedive, now losing a franchise record 12 consecutive games after a 5-3 loss against the San Diego Padres. That even further opens up a competitive National League wildcard race. There are four teams within two games of the Arizona Diamondbacks for the third wildcard spot. The Pittsburgh Pirates are one game out and play host to Arizona for a three-game series. Beginning tonight, the Washington Nationals are also one game back. Morning news time is 7:21.
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23: This newscast is brought to you by Invisible Fence Brand of West Virginia. Good morning, I'm Fred Pershinger II. Governor Patrick Morrisey is seeking federal disaster assistance for seven West Virginia counties following last Tuesday's tornadoes and devastating flooding. Morrisey submitted an expedited request to President Donald Trump for a major disaster declaration covering Barber, Doddridge, Harrison, Lewis, Pleasants, Ritchie, and Upshur counties. If approved, the declaration would provide assistance to eligible homeowners, renters, businesses, and local governments. Morrisey says the scope of the disaster exceeds what state and local communities can manage alone. West Virginia's congressional delegation is supporting the request. The governor says additional counties could be added as damage assessments continue. An Upshur County man is facing multiple charges after deputies say he drove through a flood-related road closure, fled from officers, and assaulted deputies Sunday morning. Authorities say 53-year-old Larry Christopher Alderman of French Creek drove through barricades on Stone Coal Road after being told the roadway was closed because of hazardous conditions and ongoing emergency work. Deputies say he resisted arrest and headbutted an officer before taser was deployed. Alderman faces charges including assault and battery on a police officer, obstruction, fleeing, and DUI. Stone Coal Road remains closed except to local residents as flood recovery work continues. Flood relief donation drives are planned this week in Morgantown and Clarksburg to help communities affected by recent flooding. Donations will be accepted today from 7 a.m. until 6 p.m. at Suncrest Town Center in Morgantown. A second collection will be held Tuesday, July 28th from 10 a.m. until 4 p.m. at the WVRC Media Studios at 91 Radio Park Drive in Montclair. If you would like to make a monetary donation, you can go to WVMetroNews.com and click on the banner at the top of the page to make a donation. A drop-in crisis counseling clinic is now available for people affected by the devastating flooding in Upshur County. West Virginia Wesleyan College's counseling program has partnered with Community Care of West Virginia to provide emotional support as recovery efforts continue. The clinic is located at the West Virginia Wesleyan College Health Center in Buchanan. It'll be open from 8 a.m. until 4 p.m. Monday through Friday. No appointment is necessary. At the WKMZ News Desk, I'm Fred Persinger II.
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24: Partly sunny today, a high of 80. Tonight might see a shower or storm, otherwise cloudy, low 63. Saturday, sunny, high 80. Saturday night, partly cloudy, low 61. Sunday, mostly sunny, high 82. Monday, a chance of showers, possible afternoon thunderstorm. Should still be sunny much of the day, high 83. That's your full forecast on 103.3 WKMZ.
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0: Heart of Seattle. tragedy late Sunday. Brian Barker says he was about to get food when he witnessed the beginning of a shooting.
6: I was about to grab me a boba from the boba stand. I heard about, I'd say, close to 12. Sounded a little bit like firecrackers at first. Took like, I'd say, a half a second pause, and I heard a lot more. I realized it was semi-automatic, probably it sounded like a switch.
0: Festival vendor Roberto Ramirez says he got caught in the panic that followed the shooting.
7: We suddenly heard some firecrackers, what I thought were firecrackers, and people started yelling, shooter, shooter. And there was like a stampede of people just running, knocking down a lot of products from the vendors.
0: Police say the shootout between two suspects killed three people and injured four others, including a toddler. One suspect in custody. Police say they're searching for the second shooter.
1: A delicate pause in the U.S.-Iran war as diplomatic efforts intensify, though there's growing concern that the war is once again expanding.
8: Iran is now protesting after Ukraine attacked an Iranian ship in the Caspian Sea, claiming it was carrying drone and missile components. And in the Red Sea, global shipping traffic is slowing after Iran-backed Houthi rebels claimed attacks on Saudi oil facilities and tankers.
1: That's ABC's Karen Waugh in Washington.
0: Democrats in Maine found a new Senate candidate after Graham Plattner resigned in the face of multiple sexual misconduct allegations. Progressive candidate Troy Jackson was selected over Sandra Pelletier, a moderate, during a party convention over the weekend. He'll take on Republican Senator Susan Collins in November.
9: For Republicans, it has been rally around Donald Trump. And Trump has done everything he can truly to put himself on the ballot this fall, even though his name won't be there. He has put his fingerprints all over a whole range of primaries and battleground states and deep red states, deep blue states. He's played favorites. And he wants this to be something of a referendum on his own presidency and what he's doing. He believes his base is with him. The war, of course, hanging over him, and has a lot of Republicans worried about that.
0: ABC News Washington Bureau Chief Rick Klein.
1: We're feeling hot, hot, hot again. Triple-digit temps are back.
10: We're talking about this prolonged event taking place across much of the nation, anywhere from the southwest out towards the interior of our country, and the extreme heat warnings all across these regions. Now, the humidity added to the heat will bring those feels-like temperatures up to 110 in Omaha, 112 out towards Des Moines, and then that's all going to fuel the possibility of severe weather threats.
1: That's ABC meteorologist Leslie Lopez.
0: Coming up in the entertainment report.
11: It's a shark!
0: Oh, yeah, Shark Week is back. Plus, The Odyssey ruled again at the box office. But a lot of folks are having trouble seeing it, at least the way they want to. We'll tell you those stories and more coming up at 7:55. Morning news time now is 7:30. Taking a look at the lottery from the weekend. We go back to Friday. Mega Millions. Nobody hit the jackpot, so it rises to $800 million. $800 million in Mega Millions for the next drawing. Here were the numbers on Friday night. 2, 5, 42, 44, 60, and the Mega Ball was 1. The cash, 25 on Friday. The numbers were 5, 11, 13, 18, 19, and 25. Now to Saturday, Powerball numbers. No jackpot winner there either. It goes to $633 million. Jackpot numbers were 3, 4, 24, 36, 47, and the Powerball was 17. Saturday's Lotto America numbers were 2, 6, 37, 49, 52, and the hot ball was 3. The Daily 4 on Saturday, 1, 9, 9, 5, and the Daily 3 was 3, 7, 9. And finally, the Millionaire for Life number on Sunday. Numbers were 3, 4, 33, 36, 41, and the Millionaire Ball was 5. 7:31 now in the morning news. Checking the weather around the state. A lot of fog. Fog in Wheeling, 66. Fog in Huntington, 70. Fog in Charleston, 68. Fog in Clarksburg, in 65. Beckley has fog in 67. In Bluefield, fog in 65. Martinsburg is clear with 65 degrees. 7:31 now in the morning news. TJ Mattis has commentary. And that's next here on the Morning News.
12: Here's your Metro News forecast. Today, expect a humid day with intervals of sunshine followed by increasing cloudiness.
11: Later in the afternoon, a heavy thunderstorm is likely to roll through, bringing along the potential for flooding downpours, hail, and damaging wind gusts. The high temperature will reach 83 degrees. Tonight, it will remain mostly cloudy and humid with the possibility of another thunderstorm as temperatures drop to a low of 69 degrees. That's your AccuWeather forecast.
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0: This is Metro News, the voice of West Virginia. 7:35 on the morning news. Good morning. I'm Chris Lawrence on Metro News. 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
33: Chris, a man was hitting golf balls Sunday afternoon. The weather was beautiful and plenty of people had turned out. Without intending to eavesdrop, he overheard an older gentleman talking with a younger man who had just finished school and was about to start his first job. The older man had offered a simple piece of advice drawn straight from Proverbs chapter 22, verse 7. The borrower is slave to the lender. The young man had a good salary waiting on him, enough income to buy a new vehicle on payments if he wanted. The advice, don't do it. New cars are better when you can pay cash for them, the man said. Was Dave Ramsey on the golf course? By the end of the conversation, the young man understood the real cost of interest, depreciation, and debt, and decided to save instead of spend. That was a good decision. Many of us didn't make it. Americans carry enormous amounts of consumer debt. In 2025, the average Gen X household owed more than $158,000 in consumer debt. Millennials averaged more than $132,000. Those figures don't even include mortgages. Debt doesn't just cost money. It costs freedom. Freedom to leave a job you hate. Freedom to stand by your principles. Freedom to say no thank you when someone asks you to compromise your values. Whether you follow Dave Ramsey, Jack Bogle, J.L. Collins, or someone else, the fundamentals rarely change. Spend less than you earn, save consistently, and let compounding work for you, not against you. The financial decisions we make in our early 20s echo for decades. Sunday, one young man received a lesson that could change the course of his life. If we want a generation with greater financial freedom, and maybe even a government that better understands money, we should teach these lessons early and often. Sometimes the best scorecard isn't on the golf course. Sometimes it's the financial decisions we make before we ever leave it. Chris?
0: Thank you, TJ. And TJ will be back at 10:06 with Dave Wilson on Metro News Talk Line. 7:38 on the Morning News to the Sports Desk now, and Daniel Woods has the update. Morning, Daniel.
1: Good morning, Chris. The West Virginia men's basketball team is trying to do some good after devastating flooding hit Lewis and Upshur counties last week. The Mountaineers made a stop Friday to deliver supplies on their way through the area, and guard Finley Bizjack says it was an uplifting opportunity.
2: Once I got to be around like the people that were there and how positive they were about their situation, even though it was really hard, it made me feel like a lot better and like uplifting about it. And then especially once they saw us and some like the big guys on my team and like kind of like the smiles and just like the joyous feelings that were like going around, like it made me feel a lot better. And it felt good to be doing a good thing, hopefully, for that town.
1: Bizjack only joined the Mountaineers this offseason as a transfer from Butler, but he says this was another opportunity to get to know the people supporting the Mountaineer program. And as he gets more comfortable in West Virginia, he says one of the state's favorite foods helped him understand the culture.
2: When they talk about pepperoni rolls, I go like, well, like, who has the best one? And everyone says like, oh, well, like their mom makes the best ones. It kind of like gives you like that like family vibe and like aspect of things. And like everyone cares about how they do things. And it's just like a real like homey vibe. I don't know if that like makes sense. It's like the best way for me to like explain it is like everyone just like is very passionate about like their family and like the families that are surrounding them.
1: Bizjack was a guest Friday on the CityNet Statewide Sports Line. You can read more about the WVU men's basketball team's visit to Lewis and Upshur counties, as well as their trip to Logan County for a youth basketball clinic at WVMetroNews.com. The American Legion State Baseball Championship comes down to today. Two teams left standing in Beckley, with Wheeling Post 1 going for a third consecutive championship against Parkersburg Post 15. Wheeling stayed undefeated in the tournament by eliminating South Charleston Post 94 on Sunday. Parkersburg is trying to come out of the loser's bracket, losing its first-round game in the double elimination bracket. Post 15 has won three consecutive games and eliminated Berkeley Post 14 on Sunday. Parkersburg will need to win another two games today. The championship round starts at 1 o'clock, and you can watch the action at WVMetroNews.com and on the Metro News television app. The reigning Gatorade Player of the Year for girls basketball in West Virginia is headed to the Mid-American Conference. George Washington guard Jariah Pryor committing over the weekend to Bowling Green State University. She'll be back for another season with the Patriots coming up this winter. There are three new members of the National Baseball Hall of Fame. Andrew Jones, Carlos Beltran, and Jeff Kent are the latest Hall of Famers after hearing their names called in Cooperstown. Those three received the sport's highest honor at the annual induction ceremony on the Hall of Fame grounds on Sunday. One of the marquee games on the upcoming college basketball schedule will not happen. Defending national champion Michigan will not get together with Duke as originally scheduled. That game was slated for December 21st, and disputes over broadcast rights came up shortly after it was announced. Those issues have been unable to be resolved. As a replacement, Duke will play Texas Tech on December 21st at Madison Square Garden. And with NFL training camps opening up around the league, the Arizona Cardinals finally have a deal with their projected starting quarterback, reworking a contract with Jacoby Brissett that will pay the 33-year-old a guaranteed $15.5 million this season. Brissett took over the starting job from Kyler Murray midseason in 2025. He'll be a free agent at the conclusion of this season. Morning news time is 7:42.
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4: This newscast is brought to you by Invisible Fence Brand of West Virginia. Good morning, I'm Fred Pershinger II.
5: Governor Patrick Morrisey is seeking federal disaster assistance for seven West Virginia counties following last Tuesday's tornadoes and devastating flooding. Morrisey submitted an expedited request to President Donald Trump for a major disaster declaration covering Barber, Doddridge, Harrison, Lewis, Pleasants, Ritchie, and Upshur counties. If approved, the declaration would provide assistance to eligible homeowners, renters, businesses, and local governments. Morrisey says the scope of the disaster exceeds what state and local communities can manage alone. West Virginia's congressional delegation is supporting the request. The governor says additional counties could be added as damage assessments continue. An Upshur County man is facing multiple charges after deputies say he drove through a flood-related road closure, fled from officers, and assaulted deputies Sunday morning. Authorities say 53-year-old Larry Christopher Alderman of French Creek drove through barricades on Stone Coal Road after being told the roadway was closed because of hazardous conditions and ongoing emergency work. Deputies say he resisted arrest and headbutted an officer before taser was deployed. Alderman faces charges including assault and battery on a police officer, obstruction, fleeing, and DUI. Stone Coal Road remains closed except to local residents as flood recovery work continues. Flood relief donation drives are planned this week in Morgantown and Clarksburg to help communities affected by recent flooding. Donations will be accepted today from 7 a.m. until 6 p.m. at Suncrest Town Center in Morgantown. A second collection will be held Tuesday, July 28th from 10 a.m. until 4 p.m. at the WVRC Media Studios at 91 Radio Park Drive in Montclair. If you would like to make a monetary donation, you can go to WVMetroNews.com and click on the banner at the top of the page to make a donation. A drop-in crisis counseling clinic is now available for people affected by the devastating flooding in Upshur County. West Virginia Wesleyan College's counseling program has partnered with Community Care of West Virginia to provide emotional support as recovery efforts continue. The clinic is located at the West Virginia Wesleyan College Health Center in Buchanan. It'll be open from 8 a.m. until 4 p.m. Monday through Friday. No appointment is necessary. At the WKMZ News Desk, I'm Fred Persinger II.
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3: This is your local weather forecast on 103.3 WKMZ.
8: Partly sunny today, a high of 80. Tonight might see a shower or storm, otherwise cloudy, low 63. Saturday, sunny, high 80. Saturday night, partly cloudy, low 61. Sunday, mostly sunny, high 82. Monday, a chance of showers, possible afternoon thunderstorm. Should still be sunny much of the day, high 83. That's your full forecast on 103.3 WKMZ.
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1: He's made an application to the White House for an expedited disaster declaration for weather-impacted counties of West Virginia. The governor made the request for individual and public assistance for Barber, Doddridge, Harrison, Lewis, Pleasants, Ritchie, and Upshur counties due to the storm damage from last Tuesday. Those counties endured damages from floods, tornadoes, or both last Tuesday night.
0: A Weston Church's coffee house has turned into a flood distribution center.
12: Hope's Point pastor Dan Vaughn says he had no idea early last week that a devastating flood would hit, and afterward, his Weston Church would play a key role in helping the community recover. Hope's Coffee House got 4 feet of water in its garage after last Tuesday's flood. It was cleaned out by church members, and since then it's been a place to collect cleaning supplies, food, dehumidifiers, and other items for flood victims all around town and hand those things out to the flood victims as they come in. Vaughn says Hope's members love to help people.
13: There's plenty of room for help, and there's plenty of need, and we're just trying to be the matchmaker between the two.
12: The distribution center handed out items equaling about 20 pallets in the first 36 hours of operation. I'm Jeff Jenkins, WVMetroNews.com.
1: In Upshur County, a series of homes along Brushy Fork received catastrophic damage from the flooding. Rodney Ravello uses his home as the base for his car detailing business, which is gone. He spoke to Metro News last week and was bewildered about what to do next.
14: That's the thing. When I look at it and I look at the devastation out there, what do? Where do I start? I'm almost 60 years old, starting over. You know, it's... We owned a whole 27 months on this house.
1: Ravello's son-in-law, Jonathan McDaniels, works at R&J's and lives just a few hundred feet down Brushy Fork Road from his father-in-law. He said he didn't think much of the rain at first, then things changed and he had to get his family out.
15: We did. Managed to save two vehicles, threw my son in the truck, had to come back for my wife and daughter. About lost them right here in the front yard. Probably one of three times in my life I've ever been scared.
1: There are among hundreds who are trying to decide what their next move should be amid horrific damage to the homes and or businesses.
0: A Harrison County helicopter pilot is donating his time and service to those victims of the flooding. Justin Prickett said he's been flying over the flooded counties in recent days and says the damage level is shocking.
16: Weston got nailed, and surprisingly the damage between the two is really bad. I was flabbergasted at how high the water got there, where the Walmart is in Weston and the hotel across from there.
0: Cleanup continues today.
1: Fayette County Delegate and Oak Hill school teacher Elliot Pritt is scheduled to appear for a detention hearing and preliminary hearing this afternoon before U.S. Magistrate Judge Dwayne Tinsley in Charleston. Pritt was arrested and charged last week with seducing a 15-year-old girl, and he's been in jail since. Governor Patrick Morrissey says he plans to call a special session of the legislature to assess the removal of Pritt from office if he doesn't resign first. Morrissey spoke with WCHS-TV on Saturday.
23: If these actions are true, they're absolutely heinous, and
2: their unbecoming of a public official.
1: House Speaker Roger Hanshaw sent Morrissey a letter Friday requesting the special session.
0: The Freedom Caucus is at the legislature is against cameras like those operated by Flock Security. Monongahela County Senator Chris Rose says the caucus has supported legislation the last 2 years.
17: While this is new to Monongahela County, this isn't new to the state. Fairmont had these cameras put in 2024, 2025, and that's what started the conversation of the Fourth Amendment Restoration Act.
0: Rose says he understands Flock cameras helping in solving crimes, but they must operate within their clear constitutional limits and have their oversights. He says that's the conversation that's underway.
1: Fayette County authorities say a hiker survived a 30-foot fall at the New River Gorge National Park and Preserve on Saturday. The woman was hiking along the popular Endless Wall Trail when she fell over a cliff. Specially trained crews were dispatched to the scene to bring her to safety. Authorities say she walked away with only a few minor injuries.
0: It's 7:52 on the morning news.
19: Here's your Metro News forecast. Today, expect a humid day with intervals of sunshine followed by increasing cloudiness. Later in the afternoon, a heavy thunderstorm is likely to roll through, bringing along the potential for flooding downpours, hail, and damaging wind gusts. The high temperature will reach 83 degrees. Tonight, it will remain mostly cloudy and humid with the possibility of another thunderstorm as temperatures drop to a low of 69 degrees. That's your AccuWeather forecast.
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0: This is Metro News, the voice of West Virginia. With your Metro News Entertainment Report, I'm Chris Lawrence. Christopher Nolan's latest epic continues to dominate at the box office.
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33: The Odyssey sailed through its second weekend atop the box office, collecting another $87 million in ticket sales. In just 2 weeks, the Greek epic has made over $286 million in North America. Disney's live-action Moana added another $10.5 million this weekend, good enough for second place.
3: It's good to see them fighting again.
4: It sure is.
33: Well, Toy Story 5, another Disney release, took in another $10 million. Disney is the parent company of ABC. Mike Dubusky, ABC News.
0: The big theatrical buzz of the summer is a poem from the 8th century B.C., and theaters can't keep up.
5: Theaters around the world are adding showtimes, trying to meet demand for The Odyssey. Problem is, people want to see it in IMAX, in its 70-millimeter glory, but there are only 41 IMAX screens worldwide. Most of those theaters are sold out through September. In its second weekend in North American theaters, it took in another $87 million. The global total so far, an estimated $640 million. Now that is epic. Wayne Cabot, ABC News.
0: It is that time again when Discovery jumps into the water for Shark Week.
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7: 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Michelle Polino, Fox News.
0: The Fifth Element is back in theaters to celebrate its milestone anniversary.
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7: Bruce Willis stars as Corbin Dallas, a New York cab driver in the future, turned into an unlikely hero in The Fifth Element. The film is a timeless story set in the 23rd century as humanity wandered out among the stars, further agitating the Dark Force, whose time to strike back occurs only once every 5,000 years, and the evil Zork, played by Gary Oldman, plans to take advantage. But humanity has one hope, which lies in Lilu, played by Mila Jovovich, who represents the life force Fifth Element, and who Corbin befriends. The film is celebrating its 30th anniversary. Michelle Polino, Fox News.
0: And it was on this day in 1987. That's right, Rick Astley's first single, Never Gonna Give You Up, is released in America. It climbed to number one by March of 1988, and then in 2008 became the basis for a sensational trend known as Rickrolling. So you're Rickrolled for the duration of the report.

0: More news coming up in the next hour. Stay with us. I'm Chris Lawrence on Metro News, the voice of West Virginia.
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2: The U.S. did not bomb Iran for a third straight night. I'm Dave Anthony, Fox News, pausing attacks after resuming them for 13 days in a row, allowing talks now to ramp back up. As for reports, the U.S. is concerned about our weapons stockpile. Ambassador to the U.N. Mike Waltz tells Fox News Sunday,
3: "We have everything we need to conduct this campaign. And this is because of the investments President Trump made right out the gate in our military."
2: Iran has also paused attacking, but its foreign minister is not happy Ukraine's joined the conflict, saying a deadly attack on an Iranian ship cannot go unanswered.
4: Ukraine says it targeted a Russian warship and vessels used for transporting Iranian-linked military cargo. But Iran insists it has never intervened in the conflict between Russia and Ukraine. Kyiv also claims Russia has been carrying out surveillance of U.S. military bases on behalf of Iran.
2: That's Fox's Jonathan Savage. The U.S.-Iran pause in fighting has oil prices plunging more than 7%, but their recent rise back up has cost us at the gas pump.
5: The gasoline price cutting lasted 7 weeks, handing consumers back about 71 cents per gallon, but now prices are climbing again. In the past 2 weeks, they're up 22 cents to $4.10 for regular grade.
2: That's an industry analyst Trilly Lindbergh's survey of gas stations. A manhunt continues in Seattle for a second gunman after a shooting last night at a food festival near the Space Needle. 7 people caught in the crossfire. 3 died.
6: We believe that we have no outstanding threat to the community. We do have one suspect that is being interviewed.
2: Assistant Seattle Police Chief Tyrone Davis. In Germany, police tracked down the man who attacked a pride parade Saturday, killing one, wounding 29.
7: A 21-year-old German citizen called Abdul B by police of Lebanon origin was shot and killed by police, cornered in another part of Berlin after a nearly 24-hour manhunt.
2: That's Fox's Greg Palcott. 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
2: In the newsroom, I'm Alex Wiederspiel. Power outages have been quartered compared to the night of the storm. As of Thursday morning, about 5,400 customers throughout central and north central West Virginia remained without power after 4 a.m. on Thursday. Two people face charges in Marion County after an 11-year-old boy died of a self-inflicted gunshot wound. 56-year-old James Smock and 54-year-old Tammy Lee are both accused as the owners of the gun used by the boy. Investigators say the firearm was not secured. The child died Monday. Smock and Lee are in custody. The Clarksburg Water Board on Tuesday reviewed progress on major infrastructure projects. Crews have finished installing the main line on Goff Avenue to 24th Street and new customer service lines to 23rd Street. The board also announced the purchase of several new vehicles. In the newsroom, I'm Alex Wiederspiel.
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2: Partly sunny today, a high of 80. Tonight might see a shower or storm, otherwise cloudy, low 63. Saturday, sunny, high 80. Saturday night, partly cloudy, low 61. Sunday, mostly sunny, high 82. Monday, a chance of showers, possible afternoon thunderstorm. Should still be sunny much of the day, high 83. That's your full forecast on 103.3 WKMZ.
9: It is Monday, July 27th, 2026, and this is The Morning News, a service of Metro News, the voice of West Virginia. I'm Chris Lawrence, and it's 8:06. Let's take a look at what's happening across the state of West Virginia. Buchanan area resident Rodney Ravello is known for his great work as an auto detailer. He does that work for several car dealerships in the region out of his home-based R&J Auto Specialties. But that's all gone now. It came to a halt last Tuesday night when rain drove the waters of nearby Brushy Fork out of its banks and through his home and garage, destroying the business.
10: Catastrophic act of God. I was gone for 20 minutes, took my workers home, gone for 20 minutes, come back to 5 foot of water.
9: Josh Ravello's nearby home was also impacted, and he has no flood insurance and worries about the future.
11: It's frustrating, but what do we do? You regroup and family stronger than ever and rebuild everything, I guess.
9: In Weston, Sunday services were held at the Weston Church of God. Pastor Ryan Siebold said it was a different-looking sanctuary than last week's sermon.
12: We're just in the process of trying to clean up and dig our way out. We've had a lot of support from the community. A lot of our neighbors have come in to help. You know, we've had a tremendous amount of help, in the cleanup process.
9: The church had 7 feet of water, which means 3 feet of that went into the sanctuary, which had to be gutted out for Sunday service. Among the helping hands in the flood aftermath has been a helicopter pilot, Justin Prickett of Harrison County. His helicopter is in Buchanan, and he says once he got it last Tuesday, he was able to help conduct searches for those seeking rescue from the high water.
13: Paying more attention to the low-level areas and seeing, are there people that are still cut off? Is there even access to get in there? and taking people that could document the areas and bridges that have blown out.
9: Prickett says it's hard to believe how high the water from Stone Cold Creek

0: gotten along Route 33. Our WVRC media family of radio stations is putting the power of radio to work today to help raise money and supplies for flood victims in West Virginia. We have a donation drop-off today at the Suncrest Town Center in Morgantown from 7 a.m. to 6 p.m. Drop-off flood donation items at the Old Bartini Kroger gas station area. 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All collected donations are being delivered directly to the flood zone by Titan Roofing. Tomorrow's collection will be held in the Clarksburg area at our radio stations in Mount Clair. Hours of collection there will be 10 a.m. to 4 p.m. Fayette County Delegate Elliot Pritt is due in Charleston Federal Court this afternoon. Pritt due for a detention and preliminary hearing before Federal Magistrate Judge Dwayne Tinsley. Pritt was arrested last week amid allegations of carrying on a sexual relationship for 2 years with a student who is now 15. Governor Patrick Morrissey says he will call a special session to allow a vote to dismiss Pritt from office unless he resigns himself. House Speaker Roger Hanshaw last weekend delivered a letter formally requesting that session to the governor's office with more than 80 signatures of House members. The governor talked about it with WCHS television.
1: We're going to make sure we step up and there will be a special session. I just want to make sure we set the date in a way that works for the House and Senate.
0: Morrissey says he'll soon meet with legislative leaders to talk more about that. The governor today is going to be traveling in the northern panhandle. He'll be in Brook County today for an announcement at the Follinsby Community House. The Vietnam Veterans of America National Organization considering several spots in West Virginia as a possible new national headquarters. Secretary of State Chris Warner says the organization is considering leaving Washington, D.C. because of the growing expense there. Warner says Charles Point in Bridgeport is on the short list, along with Pittsburgh.
2: I think we can share the benefits of a smaller community, but with all of the assets that they're going to find in a bigger city like Pittsburgh.
0: Warner says the Vietnam Veterans Group is also considering an Eastern Panhandle location as a satellite office. Fayette County authorities say, amazingly, a woman suffered only minor injuries in a fall from a 30-foot cliff Saturday while hiking on the Endless Wall Trail in the New River Gorge National Park and Preserve. She was able to walk away after specially trained crews rescued her from that drop. And state police have arrested a Logan County man after a disturbance at his home in Stallings over the weekend. 48-year-old Arnold Gilman of Omar was arrested for kidnapping, wanton endangerment, domestic battery, and other charges. The victim telling troopers that she went to that home to help Gilman clean. They wound up doing drugs, and he became aggressive, refusing to allow her to leave, threatening her with a knife, and then firing a gunshot inside of the home. Nobody was hit by the gunfire. It's 8:11 now. 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
3: Here's your Metro News forecast. Today, expect a humid day with intervals of sunshine followed by increasing cloudiness. Later in the afternoon, a heavy thunderstorm is likely to roll through, bringing along the potential for flooding downpours, hail, and damaging wind gusts. The high temperature will reach 83 degrees. Tonight, it will remain mostly cloudy and humid with the possibility of another thunderstorm as temperatures drop to a low of 69 degrees. That's your AccuWeather forecast.
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0: 8:15 on the morning news, and still ahead, we get an update on sports with Daniel Woods. Right now in our backgrounder, Governor Patrick Morrisey has made an expedited request for a federal disaster declaration after tornadoes and floods hit seven counties last Tuesday. Rodney Ravello owns an auto detailing business along Brushy Fork Road near Buchanan. Floodwaters washed away that business and flooded his home. He spoke with Metro News about it.
14: Catastrophic act of God. I was gone for 20 minutes, took my workers home, gone for 20 minutes, come back to 5 feet of water. It was really shocking, terrifying. We couldn't get to my daughter-in-law and grandbabies. Words cannot put it to express how catastrophic it was. It was just you had to see it, and then the destruction afterwards. It was just amazing.
15: Was it just so much rain in a very little period of time?
14: Yes. Never. My mother-in-law's lived here for 70 years, and has never seen anything like it.
0: You can read more about what happened along Brushy Fork in the story that leads this morning at WVMetroNews.com. 8:16 on the morning news to the sports desk. Now Daniel Woods is in. And Daniel, the Mountaineer basketball team over the weekend stepped up, as always seems to happen. These guys or the sports teams at WVU tend to react to things like this, and it's a great thing to see.
16: That's right, Chris. The West Virginia men's basketball team is trying to help the people that support it, bringing supplies to the flood-stricken areas of Lewis and Upshur counties over the weekend. With a roster made up of almost entirely new players, one of them, guard Finley Bizjack, says the coaching staff wants the team to understand how important the people of West Virginia are to their success.
17: Coach Hodge really covered a whole lot of it, and like where we're at right now, like these people, they don't have as much as like we might have, and like they're not like as fortunate. But anything that we can do to help, anything that we can like do to like be seen or like show that like we care is like super important. And so just trying to be the reason someone smiles, and because you never know, you could be making a kid or a person's year just by being around and helping.
16: Bizjack is joining the Mountaineers after a stint at Butler and says he's learning more about West Virginia and how much West Virginians care about their team.
17: Everywhere you go, you're seeing like that license plate that says like West Virginia, like Mountaineers. And so just feeling like the whole state behind us, because like there isn't a professional sports team here, you just really feel the support. It's just nice to like have that like kind of like feeling. Like I said, like I come from a smaller like private school where like that feeling isn't always reciprocated. And so being here and like having that, I feel like it gives us a whole different kind of like confidence that like we can just kind of run with.
16: You can read more about the WVU men's basketball team's efforts to help those affected by flooding at WVMetroNews.com. The reigning West Virginia Gatorade Girls Basketball Player of the Year isn't going far for college. George Washington's Jariah Pryor committed to Bowling Green over the weekend. She'll play for the Falcons after wrapping up her career with the Patriots, and she'll be back for another season starting this winter. The American Legion Baseball State Championship will be settled in Beckley today. Two teams left standing, with Wheeling Post 1 trying for a third consecutive state championship. Post 1 only needs to beat Parkersburg Post 15 once today. Post 15 would need to beat Post 1 twice. Wheeling eliminated South Charleston Post 94 Sunday, while Parkersburg continued its dramatic run through the loser's bracket, winning its third consecutive game to eliminate Berkeley Post 14. The championship round starts today at 1 o'clock. Watch all of the action at WVMetroNews.com and on the Metro News television app. In Major League Baseball, the National League wildcard race continues to tighten up, with the Miami Marlins crashing out of that race, now three games back, as their nosedive continues with a franchise record 12th consecutive loss, that coming Sunday against the San Diego Padres. With Miami now three games out, there are four teams within two games of the Arizona Diamondbacks for that third wild card spot. The Pittsburgh Pirates are one game back and host Arizona for a three-game series that begins tonight in Pittsburgh. There are three new members of the National Baseball Hall of Fame: Andrew Jones, Carlos Beltran, and Jeff Kent, hearing their names called in Cooperstown on Sunday, receiving the sport's highest honor at the annual induction ceremony on the Hall of Fame grounds. And one of the marquee games on the college basketball schedule is off. National champion Michigan's game against Duke's been canceled. That was scheduled for December 21st. Disputes over broadcast rights taking that one off the schedule. Morning news time is 8:20.
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18: This newscast is brought to you by Invisible Fence Brand of West Virginia. Good morning, I'm Fred Pershinger II. Governor Patrick Morrisey is seeking federal disaster assistance for seven West Virginia counties following last Tuesday's tornadoes and devastating flooding. Morrisey submitted an expedited request to President Donald Trump for a major disaster declaration covering Barber, Doddridge, Harrison, Lewis, Pleasants, Ritchie, and Upshur counties. If approved, the declaration would provide assistance to eligible homeowners, renters, businesses, and local governments. Morrisey says the scope of the disaster exceeds what state and local communities can manage alone. West Virginia's congressional delegation is supporting the request. The governor says additional counties could be added as damage assessments continue. An Upshur County man is facing multiple charges after deputies say he drove through a flood-related road closure, fled from officers, and assaulted deputies Sunday morning. Authorities say 53-year-old Larry Christopher for Alderman of French Creek drove through barricades on Stone Cold Road after being told the roadway was closed because of hazardous conditions and ongoing emergency work. Deputies say he resisted arrest and headbutted an officer before taser was deployed. Alderman faces charges including assault and battery on a police officer, obstruction, fleeing, and DUI. Stone Cold Road remains closed except to local residents as flood recovery work continues. Flood relief donation drives are planned this week in Morgantown and Clarksburg to help communities affected by recent flooding. Donations will be accepted today from 7 a.m. until 6 p.m. at Suncrest Town Center in Morgantown. A second collection will be held Tuesday, July 28th from 10 a.m. until 4 p.m. at the WVRC Media Studios at 91 Radio Park Drive in Montclair. If you would like to make a monetary donation, you can go to WVMetroNews.com and click on the banner at the top of the page to make a donation. A drop-in crisis counseling clinic is now available for people affected by the devastating flooding in Upshur County. West Virginia Wesleyan College's counseling program has partnered with Community Care of West Virginia to provide emotional support as recovery efforts continue. The clinic is located at the West Virginia Wesleyan College Health Center in Buchanan. It'll be open from 8 a.m. until 4 p.m. Monday through Friday. No appointment is necessary. 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
9: This is your local weather forecast on 103.3 WKMZ.
23: Partly sunny today, a high of 80. Tonight might see a shower or storm, otherwise cloudy, low 63. Saturday, sunny, high 80. Saturday night, partly cloudy, low 61. Sunday, mostly sunny, high 82. Monday, a chance of showers, possible afternoon thunderstorm. Should still be sunny much of the day, high 83. That's your full forecast on 103.3 WKMZ.
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0: Injuries in a shooting near the base of the Space Needle in Seattle.
27: This happened during the Bite of Seattle Food Festival. Gunfire erupted shortly after 6 p.m., causing the crowd to scatter. Witnesses describe a chaotic scene.
28: We saw a few people going to a building, so we went in there, and we went like down the stairs, and we just hid in the garage.
27: A young child is among the wounded, Assistant Police Chief Tyrone Davis.
29: One of the 4 victims that was taken to the hospital was a toddler.
27: Detectives believe 2 people were shooting at each other. 1 suspect is in custody. Jeff Pogela, ABC News, Seattle.
16: Amid that chaos, there's this. Seattle police searching for 2 men who parachuted from the Space Needle, jumping more than 500 feet.
30: Police say the 2 men bought tickets Friday night for the observation deck, then came out of a bathroom with helmets and gear, climbed over glass barriers, and backflipped off the ledge. Witnesses stunned.
31: They were running towards the glass and they jumped up. And that's when Jacob was like, they're climbing up. And I'm like, oh my God, go watch us and go.
30: It comes just weeks after 2 daredevils climbed the Empire State Building and unfurled a banner. They're due back in court next month As for the Seattle case, police say the men will face criminal charges once they're taken into custody.
16: ABC's Hannah Patel reporting.
0: A delicate pause in the U.S.-Iran war as diplomatic efforts intensify.
1: Iran's foreign ministry is calling weekend talks with the U.S. ally Oman fruitful, with both sides working on a plan to keep ships moving safely through the Strait of Hormuz. But the U.S. ambassador to the U.N. says Tehran itself is divided. The New York Times reports President Trump shelved plans to further escalate the war, in part fearing it could dangerously drain the Pentagon's already diminished stockpile of Patriot anti-missile interceptors. Karen Hua, ABC News, Washington.
16: Authorities in Germany say the 21-year-old suspect wanted for a vehicle and machete attack at Tiergarten Park in Berlin has been shot and killed following a confrontation with police.
2: Police say that just before 10 p.m. on Saturday, the attacker drove a white van through what's known as Tiergarten Park. That's right alongside the Pride Parade route, and it slammed into a crowd before hitting a tree. Now, the driver then got out, according to authorities. He was armed with a machete. He began slashing at bystanders before fleeing.
16: That's ABC's Britt Clennett in Berlin.
0: At least one person is dead, and more than 300,000 have been evacuated in France and Spain as wildfires continue to burn through thousands of acres, and officials from both countries are worried.
3: Terrifying wildfires fueled by bone-dry conditions and high winds forcing some 300,000 people in Spain and France to flee their homes. Authorities calling the conditions in France's Gironde region, home to the country's famous Bordeaux wine, among the worst they have ever seen. Fires scorching an area four times the size of Paris.
0: That's ABC's Marcus Moore at the Foreign Desk. Morning news time is 8:29.
4: From ABC News, Wall Street Now. A weekend pause in the fighting between the U.S. and Iran has pushed down oil prices and driven up stock futures. After a mixed showing Friday, the major averages were all set to begin this week on a higher note. As it prepares to go public on the stock exchange of Hong Kong, fashion retailer Shein has reported a $99 million loss in the first quarter of this year, compared to a net income of $395 million a year earlier. The company blames U.S. tariffs. Meanwhile, the Trump administration is lifting its ban on imports of cattle from Mexico in an attempt to lower beef prices. The blockade was imposed more than a year ago to keep out the flesh-eating New World screwworm. The pest did eventually arrive. Christopher Nolan's The Odyssey dominated the box office for a second consecutive weekend, pulling in $87 million. Meanwhile, Pixar's Toy Story 5 reached a major milestone, officially crossing the billion-dollar mark worldwide. Jim Ryan, ABC News.
0: 8:30 now on the morning news. 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Fog in Charleston, 69 degrees. Fog in Beckley, 67. Fog in Logan, 68. Morgantown, though, the sun's shining, 66 degrees. Cloudy in Petersburg, and 64. 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
5: Here's your Metro News forecast. Today, expect a humid day with intervals of sunshine followed by increasing cloudiness. Later in the afternoon, a heavy thunderstorm is likely to roll through, bringing along the potential for flooding downpours, hail, and damaging wind gusts. The high temperature will reach 83 degrees. Tonight, it will remain mostly cloudy and humid with the possibility of another thunderstorm as temperatures drop to a low of 69 degrees. That's your AccuWeather forecast.
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0: This is Metro News, the voice of West Virginia. 8:34 on the morning news. Good morning. I'm Chris Lawrence, and it's time for the Metro News Market Report. 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Ed, good morning.
19: Hey, good morning, Chris. How are you?
0: I'm well. What are we looking at as we start off the trading week here?
19: Well, Wall Street wrapped up the week on Friday with mixed performance. Right now, investors are struggling with strong earnings reports from certain companies. Apple, Verizon had really good reports. But then the artificial intelligence is still having these tech stocks is creating a lot of heartburn. And last week, the body blows came from Alphabet and Tesla. Tesla was down over 18% on the week. Google was literally down double digits also. Throw in, Chris, that oil hit $100 a barrel, and then interest rates across the yield curve from the 2-year all the way out to 30 are spiking to the highest levels we've seen on interest rates since early 2025. This morning, though, we're having a pretty strong rally. The Dow's up over 500 points. The geopolitical tensions remain a major market driver, hence oil being up over $100 a barrel. But right now, the market looks like it could open up 586 points on the Dow. That's really because oil. Oil's down 7 or 8%. So oil right now is pushing this market up and down on a short-term basis. But this is going to be a pretty powerful week. We get earnings are now in full swing. I think we get 900 companies that are going to report. Some of the heavy hitters are going to be from the Dow. We have Visa, Coca-Cola, Boeing. Then you have Microsoft, Meta, Apple, Amazon. Then you have Exxon and Chevron at the end of the week. So then throw into that, Chris, you got a Fed meeting. Their decision's coming on Wednesday. It's a 2-day meeting beginning tomorrow. Odds are right now a 38% for a rate hike. That was 17% 2 weeks ago. So now that's doubled that the Fed's going to cut rates. It's widely expected that the Feds are not going to do anything with interest rates. This is Warsh's second meeting. But when you look at the 2-year Treasury right now is at 4.34%. The Fed funds target for that is 3.5 to 3.75. So when it's at 4.34 and you're wanting it to be at 3.5 to 3.75, that's going to set up an interesting FOMC decision on Wednesday. So all eyes are going to be on that. When you look at the week, the Dow Jones Industrials last week was flat. The S&P lost 1%. It's the NASDAQ. It went down another 2% following a 3% drop the previous week. Listen to this, Chris. Year to date, the Dow and the S&P are up over 8%. The NASDAQ's up 7%. So now the Dow is the number one performing index this year after being the laggard for the last 12 months. I heard a guy talking about the Magnificent Seven stocks. Last Thursday, they had their worst day since 2025. I heard an analyst this morning say if you took the Mag 7 stocks out of the S&P 500, it would be up 13%. Not 8. So now those big tech names that make up about 35% of that cap-weighted index are hindering your returns. So the equal-weighted index, which is the way most clients invest. Nobody comes to me with $10,000 and says, I want to put $4,000 in Apple and $6,000 in the other 499 stocks. They just don't do that. Most people equal weight, so we usually put $2,000 in 10 stocks. You know, we're not gonna put 40% in one stock. So that's so right now the big picture is the market's just dealing with this short-term uncertainty of the geopolitical events. But if you look at the fundamentals, they're pretty strong. Corporate earnings are growing. The economy remains resilient. We had durable goods. I'll get some details on that tomorrow. It just came out at the bottom of the hour. I heard durable goods beat expectations. So innovation continues to drive this. Artificial intelligence is here to stay. It's just when are you going to start seeing return on the investments? But when you throw in the headlines, oil prices, geopolitics, as we're seeing today, they can create daily market volatility. And today, volatility is not always bad. Hence, up 584 points on the open today. That's a pretty good up day.
0: Yeah. We were talking off the air a little bit about CDs. If you've got a bunch of cash sitting around, is now the time to take a look at maybe putting them into something, a short-term investment?
19: Yeah, I mean, obviously you ought to work your capital. Chris, I have money in a local bank. A guy called me about 4 months ago and said, hey, you got money in your checking account. We have a savings account earning 3.5%. I moved it there. 2 months later, they lowered it to 1. I called them. I said, what are you doing lowering it from 3 to 1 when interest rates are the highest they've been in almost 2 years? He said, well, it's variable. And I said, I know that, but interest rates are going up. You cut mine from 3 to 1. He goes, yeah, it's variable. I said, okay.
0: Guess what? So is my loyalty to your bank.
19: Exactly. I'm like, move it back to my checking. I moved it out, bought a 6-month CD paying 4%.
0: Yeah, exactly. So, you don't want my business.
19: Yeah, so obviously they think variable means one way. I'm like, yeah, and then why aren't you looking at the current state of the economy where interest rates are rising? Why did you cut my rate by 70%?
0: That's hard to believe.
19: You got to work your money, and inertia is a powerful thing. Most people say, I'll get to it tomorrow. Do it. I mean, if I can show you a way to get an 11% increase on your return with no risk.
0: Heck yeah.
19: These are FDIC insured. You have no market risk. So if you could double your money, you can go from 2% to 4%. If I could show you a way to double your money with no risk, would you be interested? Or are you going to say no?
0: Well,
19: absolutely not.
0: You're actually making me too much money, Ed, so you need to slow down.
19: Yeah, but if you call somebody and say, hey, what about SpaceX? What do you think about gold? What do you think about moving money out of your checking to a CD?
0: Yeah.
19: That would double your return, possibly triple.
0: All right. Ed, appreciate your time. It's always a pleasure, man.
19: Hey, have a good day, Chris.
0: Ed Steik of the Wealth Enhancement Group. Morning news time is 8:42.
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21: This newscast is brought to you by Invisible Fence Brand of West Virginia. Good morning. I'm Fred Pershing of the Second. Governor Patrick Morrisey is seeking federal disaster assistance for 7 West Virginia counties following last Tuesday's tornadoes and devastating flooding. Morrisey submitted an expedited request to President Donald Trump for a major disaster declaration covering Barber, Doddridge, Harrison, Lewis, Pleasance, Ritchie, and Upshur counties. If approved, the declaration would provide assistance to eligible homeowners, renters, businesses, and local governments. Morrisey says the scope of the disaster exceeds what state and local communities can manage alone. West Virginia's congressional delegation is supporting the request. The governor says additional counties could be added as damage assessments continue. An Upshur County man is facing multiple charges after deputies say he drove through a flood-related road closure, fled from officers, and assaulted deputies Sunday morning. Authorities say 53-year-old Larry Christopher Alderman of French Creek drove through barricades on Stone Coal Road after being told the roadway was closed because of hazardous conditions and ongoing emergency work. Deputies say he resisted arrest and headbutted an officer before a taser was deployed. Alderman faces charges including assault and battery on a police officer, obstruction, fleeing, and DUI. Stone Coal Road remains closed except to local residents as flood recovery work continues. Flood relief donation drives are planned this week in Morgantown and Clarksburg to help communities affected by recent flooding. Donations will be accepted today from 7 a.m. until 6 p.m. at Suncrest Town Center in Morgantown. A second collection will be held Tuesday, July 28th from 10 a.m. until 4 p.m. at the WVRC Media Studios at 91 Radio Park Drive in Montclair. If you would like to make a monetary donation, you can go to WVMetroNews.com and click on the banner at the top of the page to make a donation. A drop-in crisis counseling clinic is now available for people affected by the devastating flooding in Upshur County. West Virginia Wesleyan College's counseling program has partnered with Community Care of West Virginia to provide emotional support as recovery efforts continue. The clinic is located at the West Virginia Wesleyan College Health Center in Buchanan. It'll be open from 8 a.m. until 4 p.m. Monday through Friday. No appointment is necessary. 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
20: This is your local weather forecast on 103.3 WKMZ.
25: Partly sunny today, a high of 80. Tonight might see a shower or storm, otherwise cloudy, low 63. Saturday, sunny, high 80. Saturday night, partly cloudy, low 61. Sunday, mostly sunny, high 82. Monday, a chance of showers, possible afternoon thunderstorm. Should still be sunny much of the day, high 83. That's your full forecast on 103.3 WKMZ.
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0: For the first time on the charges against Delegate Elliot Pritt, who was arrested last week, accused of seducing a 15-year-old student for a sexual relationship. The governor, speaking with WCHS-TV over the weekend, said he'll call a session to dismiss Pritt when the timing is right.
7: I'm going to be conferring with the House and Senate leaders about calling a special session. I want to get together about the right date and how this will get handled.
0: Morrissey said the allegations are serious.
7: That's someone who should never be in public office or shouldn't be anywhere near kids before.
0: The governor said the session wouldn't be necessary if Pritt would resign on his own.
8: Pritt is due to appear this afternoon in Charleston federal court before a federal magistrate. His detention and preliminary hearing both set for 2 o'clock.
0: Governor Patrick Morrissey has requested an expedited disaster declaration for West Virginia counties impacted by the weather. The request is for public and private assistance in 7 counties, Barber, Doddridge, Harrison, Lewis, Pleasance, Ritchie, and Upshur counties.
8: In Weston, there was church Sunday at the Weston Church of God after members and the community got the sanctuary gutted out and cleaned up to allow for a sermon. Meanwhile, at the nearby Hope Point Baptist Church, Pastor Dan Vaughn says they've been able to pivot from cleaning up their own church to serving others.
10: And we've just been a distribution center. We're feeding people. We've got food boxes, cleaning supplies, dehumidifiers, fans. And then we've got crews out working on houses trying to get furniture out to the curb.
8: Hope Point member Debbie Starkey says it's been difficult to see so many people hurting, but they're trying to provide comfort.
16: Some are telling us stories. Some are showing us pictures of their houses. And it you just want to cry with them or pray with them. It's sad. But we're here to show them that, you know, we're going to get through this.
8: All along the Weston City streets, there are piles of debris awaiting the National Guard trucks to haul it away.
0: Hospitals in the flood zone are looking back at last Tuesday night.
28: There are two major hospitals in the Upshur Lewis County flood zone. In Buchanan, the WVU Medicine St. Joseph's Hospital never lost power, but President and CEO John Forrester says communications and internet access was the problem. That was quickly solved with two Starlink systems.
29: They're going to have to pry them from my arms, I think, because they were absolutely vital to maintaining communications.
28: No patients were ever moved at St. Joseph's or Vandalia Mon Health Stonewall Jackson Memorial during the event. I'm Mike Nolting for WVMetroNews.com.
8: One of the most difficult things to deal with for flood victims is learning their homeowner's insurance does not cover flooding. Upshur County resident Josh Ravello recently found that out and says his flooded-out home along Brushy Fork will not get any insurance coverage.
30: It's frustrating, but what do? You regroup and family stronger than ever and rebuild everything, I guess.
8: Ravello and others could get FEMA funds if federal disaster declaration is received, although that usually does not offer enough to make flood victims whole.
0: Our WVRC media family continues to collect flood donations today in Morgantown. 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The same thing in Martinsburg today until 5 o'clock, set up at CMA Toyota. Titan Roofing is working with our stations to provide transportation of the materials to the flood zone. Tomorrow's collection is at our radio stations in Harrison County, located in Mount Clair at the station parking lot from 10 a.m. to 4 p.m. Friday's collection at our stations in Charleston was a rousing success, with multiple truck and van loads of material donated, along with $6,500, which was matched by Huntington Bank for a $13,000 cash total for flood relief. Many thanks for those and the generosity from our listeners.
8: There are some members of the legislature who are in discussions about possible limits for the flock security cameras. Monongahela County Senator Chris Rose says the Freedom Caucus has supported bills in the past 2 years
0: and he's hopeful the increased discussion about flock cameras in recent weeks will push a bill over the finish line.
1: I understand that these tools are very helpful to solve crimes, but they must operate within their clear constitutional limits and have some meaningful oversight, and that's the conversations that we're having.
0: Huntington City Council voted earlier this month to approve the use of flock cameras.
9: A hiker in the New River Gorge National Park and Preserve amazingly only suffered minor injuries in a mishap while walking on a popular trail. The victim fell 30 feet Saturday afternoon on the Endless Wall Trail. Authorities responded and used a vertical rescue team to secure the victim and bring her back to the top. She was treated at the scene and walked away with only minor injuries.
0: And finally, Optimum is blaming a loss of their internet service for customers Friday and Saturday on copper thieves who raided the company's network facility in St. Albans. An investigation is underway, and that has since been restored. It was quite irritating on Saturday when I was trying to watch TV. Thing wouldn't work.
9: Didn't get me, but I feel for everyone that it did.
0: It did me. And doggone it, I hope they find those people. Have a good day, old man.
9: You too.
0: It's 8:53. This is the Morning News.
11: Here's your Metro News forecast. Today, expect a humid day with intervals of sunshine followed by increasing cloudiness. Later in the afternoon, a heavy thunderstorm is likely to roll through, bringing along the potential for flooding downpours, hail, and damaging wind gusts. The high temperature will reach 83 degrees. Tonight, it will remain mostly cloudy and humid with the possibility of another thunderstorm as temperatures drop to a low of 69 degrees. That's your AccuWeather forecast.
12: 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What started as a single limestone mine near Morgantown, West Virginia, has grown into the state largest producer of limestone aggregates. 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
6: WVU men's basketball team took a trip into the flood-damaged region Friday afternoon on its way to a free camp and clinic in Logan, which took place on Saturday. New Mountaineer guard Finley Bizjack, who had visited the region the week before, previous to the flood, says meeting people and attempting to lift spirits was worthwhile for all.
8: Once I got to be around like the people that were there and how positive they were about their situation, even though it was really hard. And then especially once they saw the big guys on my team, the smiles and just the joyous feelings going around, it made me feel a lot better. And it felt good to be doing a good thing, hopefully, for that town. But it was fun. It was nice to see that. Just going around and being seen, we're people too. We want to help in any way that we can. I feel like it's super important. And I feel like it builds a good backbone to the program and the precedent that we want to set as a team and also just as people. But I think Coach Hodge really covered a whole lot of it. Where we're at right now, they don't have as much as we might have. Anything that we can do to help, anything that we can do to be seen or show that we care is super important. And so just trying to be the reason someone smiles, and because you never know, you could be making a kid or a person's year just by being around and helping. State field, it's like everyone rallies behind the Mountaineers. Everyone loves West Virginia. That car sticker on that license plate that says West Virginia Mountaineers. And so just feeling the whole state behind us. There isn't a professional sports team here. You just really feel the support. It's just nice to have that feeling. Like, I come from a smaller private school where that feeling isn't always reciprocated. And so being here, having that, I feel like it gives us a whole different kind of confidence we can just kind of run with.
6: Finley Bizjack of the Mountaineer basketball team. Bizjack transferred to WVU from Butler as he and his new teammates are gearing up for the season with off-season workouts and conditioning. The Mountaineer team rolled into Logan for a free camp and youth clinic for young basketball players on Saturday. With the Golden Blue Report, I'm Kyle Wiggs, Metro News Sports.
9: 8:59 on the morning news. That'll do it for today's edition of the West Virginia Morning News on this Monday, July 27th, 2026. Have a great day. We'll talk to you tomorrow. For our producer, Anthony A. Train Harmon, and for Daniel Woods, I'm Chris Lawrence, and this is Metro News, the voice of West Virginia.
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11: It's quieter in the Middle East. I'm Dave Anthony, Fox News. No American attacks and no Iranian retaliation after bombing had resumed for 13 days in a row. Fox's Trey Yingst reports from Tel Aviv.
12: For the past 3 nights, the United States has halted strikes against Iran, but the White House is making clear the military option remains on the table as the administration is exploring a variety of options moving forward with both diplomacy and intense economic pressure. The U.S. naval blockade does remain in effect, costing the regime hundreds of millions of dollars per day.
11: But while the U.S. and Iran paused the fighting, Ukraine's gotten involved.
13: Iran's foreign minister says a Ukrainian attack on an Iranian commercial vessel cannot go unanswered. Abbas Araghchi was talking after an explosion in the Caspian Sea killed one sailor and injured another. Ukraine says it targeted a Russian warship and vessels used for transporting Iranian-linked military cargo.
11: Well, that's Fox's Jonathan Savage. With the U.S. and Iran pausing and attempts to get back to negotiating, oil prices are plunging, down 6%. Brent crude back to $90 a barrel. Last week it hit 100 again. At the gas pump, though, prices up 11 cents from last Monday. President Trump may talk about all that later today when he goes to Michigan to discuss the economy and visit a GM facility ahead of next week's primaries.
14: Voters in Michigan will choose nominees for open Senate and governor's races and pick candidates across all of Michigan's 13 congressional districts. Trump won Michigan in 2016 and 2024, so both parties see this as a critical state to win over.
11: Fox's Alex Hogan. The manhunt continues in Seattle for a second gunman after last night's shooting sent people panicking and running away from a food festival near the Space Needle. Seven people caught in the crossfire. Three died. Assistant Seattle Fire Chief Tyrone Davis.
15: We do have one suspect that is being interviewed. We've recovered two guns.
11: A two-year-old boy among the four injured. He's now in stable condition. 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
21: This newscast is brought to you by...

0: Governor says additional counties could be added as damage assessments continue. An Upshur County man is facing multiple charges after deputies say he drove through a flood-related road closure, fled from officers, and assaulted deputies Sunday morning. Authorities say 53-year-old Larry Christopher Alderman of French Creek drove through barricades on Stone Coal Road after being told the roadway was closed because of hazardous conditions and ongoing emergency work. Deputies say he resisted arrest and headbutted an officer before a taser was deployed. Alderman faces charges including assault and battery on a police officer, obstruction, fleeing, and DUI. Stone Coal Road remains closed except to local residents as flood recovery work continues. Flood relief donation drives are planned this week in Morgantown and Clarksburg to help communities affected by recent flooding. Donations will be accepted today from 7 a.m. until 6 p.m. at Suncrest Town Center in Morgantown. A second collection will be held Tuesday, July 28th from 10 a.m. until 4 p.m. at the WVRC Media Studios at 91 Radio Park Drive in Montclair. If you would like to make a monetary donation, you can go to WVMetroNews.com and click on the banner at the top of the page to make a donation. A drop-in crisis counseling clinic is now available for people affected by the devastating flooding in Upshur County. West Virginia Wesleyan College's counseling program has partnered with Community Care of West Virginia to provide emotional support as recovery efforts continue. The clinic is located at the West Virginia Wesleyan College Health Center in Buchanan. It'll be open from 8 a.m. until 4 p.m. Monday through Friday. No appointment is necessary. 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
5: This is your local weather forecast on 103.3 WKMZ.
6: Partly sunny today, a high of 80. Tonight might see a shower or storm, otherwise cloudy, low 63. Saturday, sunny, high 80. Saturday night, partly cloudy, low 61. Sunday, mostly sunny, high 82. Monday, a chance of showers, possible afternoon thunderstorm. Should still be sunny much of the day, high 83. That's your full forecast on 103.3 WKMZ.
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6: Some of our listeners I am aware of, one in particular, is a pretty big Wheeling Nailers fan. So I know the news last week that the Nailers and the Pittsburgh Penguins were ending a near 30-year affiliation together as essentially pro organizations in sister cities in Wheeling and Pittsburgh came as a shot across the bow. Not an unexpected one after the sale by the Pittsburgh Penguins, or of the Pittsburgh Penguins more accurately. But even still, I know some fans were concerned. Some folks reached out to me. I wanted to bring on the play-by-play voice of the Wheeling Nailers, also works in the front office there. We now have the play-by-play voice of the Wheeling Nailers with us, DJ Abicella. And DJ, first of all, it's great to talk to you. I really appreciate you coming on the show. It's tough that this is how the offseason begins. You guys just had a wonderful season and a run to the conference finals in the ECHL.
7: Yeah, thanks so much for having me, Alex. It's great to chat with you. And like you said, coming off of a really awesome 2025-2026 season, first time in 10 years that the team had reached the conference final round of the playoffs, won that thrilling Game 7 in the North Division final at home against Maine. So there was a lot of excitement going into the offseason. And then probably within about a three-week span, a lot of excitement turned into a lot of questions. And there were some rumors that were starting to spread as the season went along, when there was the thought that the Hoffman family of companies was going to be buying the Pittsburgh Penguins. And people were able to connect the dots and notice that, okay, the Penguins also own the Florida Everblades in the ECHL. And despite some people's thoughts, you are able to own a team in one league and have an affiliate in another league, or however that works. There's no rule. I mean, the Zoyer company owns five different ECHL teams. So

0: all under different affiliation agreements. So then the question became, okay, what is going to happen between Pittsburgh, Wheeling, Florida, and all of that? And it was definitely a waiting game. They announced the sale of the team the last week of June, with the Hoffman family in Pittsburgh to make that announcement. And I think a lot of people heard David Hoffman. He was very confident that he wanted the affiliation between the Penguins and the Everblades to be together. And so from there, it was, okay, let's see how this is actually going to unfold. And from our standpoint, we had an idea that that could be a possibility. So we were starting to get the ducks in a row on our end. But until that ball finally dropped where it became official, there wasn't a whole lot that we could do on our side. Now, I do expect things to move very quickly in terms of we'll be having a good idea of where things will go with the head coach. We'll have hopefully a good idea really soon about our new affiliation as well. So I don't expect people to be in the dark for too long. And obviously now that this first chip has fallen, it's like, okay, now we can start to move forward with the summer and really put together a quality product on the ice to all the hard work that we're doing off the ice with our promo schedule, our community calendar, and all the things that people know that we take a lot of pride in here in Wheeling.
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2: Do you want to take us through a little bit? What is the functional relationship? Obviously, with the AHL and the NHL, that's a popular place. Even if there's different ownership groups between an AHL and an NHL team, that's a popular place for NHL teams to stash some of their prospects, have those guys play games down there. I think notably, one of the top prospects for the New York Rangers, Gabe Perreault, had a really good season in Hartford last year. The Carolina Hurricanes have a couple of really strong prospects down there. But the ECHL is a little bit different because it's a step down from the AHL in terms of professional hockey. So functionally, what is the relationship between Pittsburgh and Wheeling? What were the benefits and what needs to be replaced, I guess, moving forward?
0: It's fascinating because there's a lot of times where baseball has always had your traditional major minor league setup where you look at it and you go, you have the MLB team and then you have AAA, AA, and essentially we are the AA version of hockey. So it's similar but not completely exact, where in baseball you see a lot of your top prospects are coming up through the system. I remember I actually used to work in minor league baseball, and the league I was in, we saw the likes of Bryce Harper come up through that league, Steven Strasburg, Andrew McCutcheon, Garrett Cole. Like, so we were very well accustomed to seeing those players go through there. You're not going to see a Sidney Crosby, a Connor McDavid, a Gavin McKenna come up through the ECHL. So it's a very different scenario there. But it's interesting when you look at the different organizations and how they approach it and how they approach their minor leagues, where you will see some teams who are very big in utilizing their AHL and their ECHL affiliates to develop their prospects. They tend to build a young team because they envision those players as who's ultimately going to make up the nucleus of their NHL team and fill some of the voids rather than having to go to the free agent market. And that's something I thought the Pittsburgh Penguins, especially with Kyle Dubas as the general manager, did a really great job of. He tended to go towards the younger affiliate teams, really trying to build that prospect pool. And I mean, one of the best examples from our standpoint just in recent years, Sergei Mureshov, who was our goaltender here in Wheeling in 2024-25, he's expected to make the opening night roster going into this season for the Pittsburgh Penguins and to be the goaltending partner of Artur Shelov. So you see that paying dividends right away of how that development model works, where Sergei played basically three quarters of a season in the ECHL, about a year and a half in the American Hockey League, and now he's ready to be a full-time NHLer. You'll see other organizations who sometimes they'll build a little bit more of a veteran team. Sometimes you'll see that with the ECHL teams as well, and I think that's going to be my biggest fascination to watch over the next year, just watching Pittsburgh and Florida will be, okay, Pittsburgh tends to be a very much heavy development model organization, while Florida tends to be one of the older teams in the ECHL, always has the full complement of veterans on their team or players who are very close to being veteran status. So I'll be curious to see what that identity looks like. And then obviously from Wheeling's standpoint, probably not going to get as many contracted players, NHL, AHL, as they did from Pittsburgh in previous years to see who the new affiliate's going to be, but still looking to get that help, still get that support, and being able to add that credible part to the name of, hey, we are connected to an NHL, AHL organization. This is one of the benefits of coming here, and start to develop that relationship and really, you know, show this new NHL organization, whoever it may be, that, yeah, you're going to have a great spot to develop your players here in Wheeling, and we do want to see our players shine at the next level.
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2: It's a great, great breakdown of all of that. Can you talk a little bit to the history of the Nailers? And of course, the folks I know who are big Nailer fans obviously already know this, but I think some folks in West Virginia, and essentially when you get south of that northern panhandle as well, I think they sometimes forget that there is a professional hockey team in the NHL, and in fact, one that has had quite a bit of success. I go back and not just obviously the success that Wheeling had this year, but even going back, a guy like Peter Laviolette, who has had a sterling NHL coaching career, won a Stanley Cup with the Carolina Hurricanes, and got his start in Wheeling many years ago as the head coach there.
0: Yeah, this is a team. So the team first came to Wheeling in 1992. They originally were based out of Winston-Salem, North Carolina. They came to town as the Thunderbirds in 1992. And, man, they set the bar as high as you possibly could right away. From the outgoing personalities of the coaches and the players to the success they had on the ice going all the way to the championship series. They lost in Game 6 in that first year. But that was a team that really it made the fans and the community fall in love with them right from the get-go. And that's awesome, especially, yeah, Pittsburgh's an hour down the road, and they were coming off of seeing back-to-back Stanley Cup championships with Mario Lemieux and company in the regular going. But you don't necessarily look at West Virginia as that traditional hockey market. So for a team to go ahead and capture the hearts right away like that was enormous and really set the stage for what is now going into the 35th season coming up here in the fall. And obviously, like you mentioned, Laviolette, which was actually right around the time when that relationship with the Penguins first started in 1998. That was his first ever head coaching job. He took the team to the conference final that year. He actually still comes back to this day. His son, Peter III, played three seasons with the team from 2022 to 2025. So that was really neat to be able to have father and son both be so involved in this organization. His son was our community player of the year three straight years. So that was super cool. And you look at 2016, that's my most memorable year as the voice of the Nailers went all the way to the Kelly Cup final. It was a run that kind of came out of nowhere. The team was tied for last in the conference in late January, had this huge second half surge, and then had three great playoff series wins against Florida, Game 7 at home and overtime against Reading in the second round, Game 7 on the road to win the conference in South Carolina. Just such a magical experience, and to see how the community rallied around the team. We had sellout games in the Kelly Cup final. It was like, wow, man, this community really, really cares about this hockey team, and when you succeed, they are the first ones to come banging down the doors and come in to support them. So that was really one of the main highlights since I've been here. And we see constantly players who come down here shine, both players who have great success in Wheeling as players and then eventually coaches. Derek Army, 5 years as a player, 5 years as a head coach. And then we talk about players like Murashov earlier who come down. Maybe they're only here for 4 months, but then ultimately go on to shine at the NHL level. So it's really cool, and we put together a product that fans can be really proud of because we try to do our best to entertain with the promotions and then basically really ingrain ourselves into the community as well.
2: We have DJ Abasella with us, the play-by-play voice of the Wheeling Nailers. And correct me, are you also the director of comms? Is that right?
0: Yeah, so funny you mentioned that. I actually just got promoted the other day. I'm now Vice President of Community Relations and Communications, so yeah.
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2: And you're a busy guy right now with everything that's going on. So I appreciate the time that you're giving us. So one more question for you, and then I will let you go. And for full context, I know our regular listeners of this show know that we often do interviews kind of when we can get them, as we can get them. We don't always interview. Now, I will say, DJ, you're not I don't think you're a school teacher as well. In addition, a lot of the times I do a lot of pre-recording because a lot of the folks I talk to usually double as teachers or the type of professional who, let me put it to you this way, they're usually not available between 7 and 10 a.m. On a weekday morning to just, you know, step out of class and talk to me. But I've kind of gotten into this habit of trying to talk to folks on sort of their own timelines. And so I know that as a result, this answer could be different when this interview airs. But I am curious, do you guys, can you reveal, or is there a front runner as to who the future NHL affiliate might be? And I think sort of a follow up question to that, is it even necessary to have an NHL affiliate?
0: So I don't have any information that I can share with you in terms of where this is going, but I do anticipate that we'll have answers in a very quick period of time here. This was something like we talked about earlier. We had an idea that Pittsburgh could very well go with the Everblades. So it wasn't like we were just sitting back and waiting to see what happens. We were working on what was going to be the new plan. And okay, if this happens, where do we want to go with this? So we've had talks with different NHL teams, and I would expect that one of those will probably be moving itself into the front of that conversation very, very soon. And I think same goes thinking about what's going to happen in terms of the coaching as well. Now that I think that first shoe has finally fallen, things can start to move forward. I know fans were getting a little bit eager. They're looking, it's the middle of July. They haven't heard a lot of news. They're like, what's going on? And now I think we can finally start to get things rolling. And I think that'll lead to a lot more confidence from the fan base, and obviously, you know, we'll be able to shout from the rooftops all the positive and exciting news that we have coming in the next couple of weeks and months.
2: I know I'm going to have one very excited listener who is a big Wheeling Nailers guy, lives in the I think works in Clarksburg, lives in Morgantown. I've talked with him before. He and his whole family typically go out. They were at more than a few of the games in your playoff series. I hope that we maybe converted a few more. I like to think of our show as sort of the hockey evangelist show of this part of West Virginia. Give your best pitch for why folks should come out and see the Nailers next season.
0: I mean, if you love sports, obviously pro hockey, it's one of the best sports to see live and in person. It's fast, it's furious, and then we do our best to put on a product that can entertain fans whether you love sports or you don't. We've done Wizards and Wands. We have New Year's Eve games every year. We do wrestling on Thanksgiving Eve. We have something that will satisfy just about every appetite for a fun night out with family, friends of all ages.
2: Very good. That is DJ Abasella, who was just recently promoted the Vice President of Communications, and I'm not going to get the whole title right, but also, very importantly, the play-by-play voice of the Wheeling Nailers, the only pro hockey team in the state of West Virginia and now on the hunt for a new NHL team. DJ, thanks again, man.
0: Absolutely, Alex. My pleasure. Thanks for having me.
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2: Mike is here with us. Mike Minnick is here with us from Connect Bridgeport and ESPN Plus. And most recently, coverage of Fox's coverage of the World Cup. It was this little event. I don't know if you guys saw it. There were a few big storylines. And I will say it's been kind of a fun summer because I'm normally very sports bored after the Stanley Cup Finals. Mm-hmm. I don't really do baseball in like sort of a hardcore way. I might watch the World Series, but so this is a time where I get really, really. I don't have a lot, I feel like, to enjoy. And while I couldn't watch every match, there was a solid week and a half where it was just like, oh, new matches. And this was during group stage primarily. Oh, it's on. I'm just going to stick it on and just leave Fox on for a while I work in my office. And that was so refreshing. And there were so many amazing matches. We're going to get into all of that, Mike. But I also, welcome back, man. I want to hear about your experience. You must have had an absolute blast.
11: Yeah, I was telling you off air. I'm going to write about this soon. I don't know where to start because it was so fun. So much happened. I think one of the biggest takeaways for me, other than the tournament itself, was, you know, I was around Rebecca Lowe, Zlatan Ibrahimovic, Thierry Henry, everybody. Everybody was so nice. Like, those people have every right to be egotistical, snobby. They've accomplished so much in broadcasting, and like Rebecca's case, Jules Breach's case, Rob Stone's case. But and then you've got Zlatan, Thierry, Javier Hernandez, some of the best players to play for their country, to play in the world. And they were all just like, how are you? How are things going? First day I met Rob Stone, he asked about Randy's Ridge. Like, just very much made me feel at home. So that was my biggest thing, was like, these people love the sport like I do, and it was really cool to spend a month and a half with them just talking about what we love.
2: So I just want to say, I looked this up on the internet because I was so taken aback by it. I had never seen Zlatan, right? That's
11: Zlatan,
2: how he said.
11: Yes.
2: Zlatan. I had never seen him on coverage before.
11: Because he's never done it before.
2: Yeah, I didn't know what he sounded. I didn't know what he sounded like. And so I heard him talking, and I was like, man. And I had heard of the player, but I had never heard him speak before, right? I had never watched any type of post-match coverage or anything like that. And when I remember him playing internationally, I was too young to be intensively giving my time to like that kind of post-match, again, like just not registering certain things. But so I heard him talk and I go, man, that guy sounds a lot like the actor who plays Zava in
11: they based the character on him.
2: And so I Googled that. I was like, I couldn't believe it. I was like, that's first of all, hilarious little bit of you know, art imitating life. And in some ways, it also felt the other way around, because I can also just imagine the Zava character. Like, I feel like they did a really good job. He was so interesting on the panel. Yeah. And so was Thierry Henry. The dynamic was bonkers. But the coverage was excellent, for starters. I guess, like, you're saying you're having a hard time coming up with where to start. I'm kind of having a hard time knowing where to start as well with asking you about it. So let me start here. I'm kind of curious, what was your day-to-day like? What was your – I know that the amount of prep work that you went in terms of preparing stats and profiles, and you know, you had a specific set of teams assigned to you. But that was before the tournament started. Yes. What were you doing once you were there?
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11: Yeah, so first of all, one of the teams I had was Spain, so points to me, I had the winner. That was pretty cool. So once we got there, we had a research room, and I guess it's like the room that Fox uses for their NFL like pregame shows and all that to meet. That was our research room. So there were probably, including the people that were on the road and with talent, maybe 12 to 15 of us. And so the first couple of days, we were all there in the same place. After that, we had to schedule Jim Cooper, my friend who got me into this, who's, you know, kind of in charge of NWSL stats research that I work with. She got me into this. And what she did was, she was kind of in charge of the schedule and worked with Mark Young, who has worked for ESPN and CBS forever and was kind of our head person. And so we had a schedule every day, and basically they paired us up. So the most part, I was with Martin Thorstensen, who's from Minnesota, former postal employee. So I have a toy mail truck that he gave me as a giveaway gift, which is cool. And basically, the two of us would be on a game, or the last day of the group stage, the two games are going on simultaneously. And basically, one of us would be in the research room on headset. They could talk to the producers. We had like a party line. You could talk to the producers. You could talk to, you know, the research people, the other research people. One of us did that. The other one of us was on the set. So basically, like, you know, the set is there, Rebecca, Zlatan, Thierry, Alexi, whoever. And then we're just like sitting next to the cameras, like off to like the side of the studio. So if during a break they needed something, we had something, we would push a button and say, hey, Rebecca. Like, for instance, case in point, the Cape Verde Argentina game, one of the best of the tournament. Guy for Cape Verde that scored the equalizing goal was playing in the German third division last year. So I gave Rebecca that note, like right after the game. She used it and said after the game, like, that's the best note anybody's given me. I'm like, thank you, Rebecca. So there was part of that. And then also, if it was pregame or halftime and we had a break, you know, they would, like, for instance, John Obi Mikel would say, hey, how many African teams have advanced to the knockout stage? And I would write like 7 and give a list. And we had, you know, cards to do that. So that was kind of the on-stage job, was like taking care of the talent, anticipating their questions, you know, asking them if they needed anything, they would respond. And some of that would be kind of funny. Like, you saw the World Cup, it was a lot of British talent. So one of the questions I got was, is it Julian or Julian Edelman? And I'm like, oh, it's Julian Edelman. So, like, part of that was just, like, kind of knowing American sports a little bit to help out people that don't follow the NFL or follow MLB. So that was kind of part of it. And then before and after the shows, it was kind of like, okay, well, France is playing in 2 days. Mark would send us a packet, say, hey, look over this, make sure everything's right, send me any corrections. And then we would do that. And then after the game, our job was the game we were on, send an email to Mark that would say, hey, France won 2-1. Mbappe scored the 2 goals. FIFA would send notes like, hey, this was Kylian Mbappe's 10th career World Cup goal. We would put that on there. He would email that to everybody at Fox. And then he would do a report kind of the end of the day for James Corden's show, whoever, and kind of use the stuff that we did throughout the day to funnel into that show, the next day's show, all of that. So that's kind of the short answer as a long answer of what I was kind of doing day to day.
2: Well, sure. I imagine, though, your experience as a play-by-play guy probably helped in terms of anticipating.
11: For sure.
2: Because you're probably thinking, this is what I would want to know if I were in this exact scenario.
11: Yeah, and anticipating some of that, too. And the other big thing that I did was we had a Slack channel for every game. And that's something I've done with NWSL as well, where I would set that up. But that was my job every day, was to get all those ready. So for the tournament, I made, you know, whatever, 96 channels for the group stage, you know, put the date, put the name of each team, that sort of thing. And then usually 24 hours before, I would do like a starter post to be like, hey, you know, here's a link to the FIFA preview for this game. Here's a link. We work with the True Media Stats, who Paul Carr, former ESPN, runs. True Media was our partner. Hey, here's True Media's packet. Here are the referees for this game, things like that. And so every day that was like a static post of, hey, this is who's on a yellow card. If they get into the yellow card, they're suspended. So every day I would get up in the morning and do that for the games the next day. And that way everybody had 24 hours to say, hey, I have a question about how many career goals does Messi have? Or, you know, how many goals has he scored against the European team? And we would answer those kind of as a group. You know, we would have our assigned games as well, but everybody was good about, oh, you know, I'm working right now, I'm not doing anything, I'll answer this question about, you know, Mo Salah's goals for Egypt. And we all just really work together well as a group to kind of, if one of us is working, we help each other out.
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2: On your poll of the German Tier 3 piece, was that impromptu in the moment, or was that something you had in your prep work?
11: A little bit of both. So as you mentioned earlier, we all did teams. I did not do Cape Verde, but I had access to our Google Drive. Our Google Drive had everything that we'd done research-wise, all that sort of thing. So I was looking for some stuff on this guy, and I was sitting next to Marina Ayuso, who is Rebecca Lowe's researcher that she brought with her from NBC. Fantastic researcher, great person. And Marina was like, hey, do you have something on this player? And I was like, yes, I do. And so I gave it to Marina. She gave it to Rebecca. She used it. So some of that was like, hey, what's cool about this player? But some of it was like, hey, we've done the research. Let's read this guy's bio and then just double check and make sure that what we have is right. You know, when did he leave this team in Germany? That sort of thing, just so they had everything they needed.
2: Do you know, because again, I don't know how much of the actual broadcasts you were privy to versus how much of it you were sort of like deep into research in the moment. Do you know what the best pull from your prep work was?
11: From my prep work, I don't know, because it was interesting because, like you said, we were assigned teams, but then we kind of started the tournament and that was out. Like, it was like I followed Spain the whole tournament, where I did every one of their games or anything like that. So I think one of the things that I did the first day of the U.S. game, obviously, they beat Paraguay. Balogun has this great game. And so earlier that day, I had done, like, some research on here's every U.S. goal. Here's the last time somebody had 2 goals in a game. Here's the last time somebody had a hat trick. So I was feeding that in the moment to, like, hey, Balogun's got 2. The first ever World Cup hat trick was by an American. There hasn't been one since. Things like that. So I was on 4 of the 5 U.S. games, so that was fun. And that, again, like, I know that team better than most of the teams in the world. So I was able to kind of say, oh, well, I know that when they beat Portugal, McBride scored a goal and had an assist. Like, I was able to kind of pull that and just double check it, that sort of thing.
2: I am very much looking forward to your piece. I'm assuming it's going to be on Connect Bridgeport.
11: Yes.
2: I'm very much looking forward to that. I'm going to ask you one more question, and then we'll leave it here for the sort of inside baseball stuff that I know fascinates me. I can't promise fascinates our viewers, but again, this is our palate cleanser from flood coverage, and we're going to have Much deeper, like Mike and I are going to get into some soccer talk, some World Cup talk about the tournament itself coming up on the Friday free-for-all. So if you enjoyed this segment, this will re-air on Friday along with the larger segment about the soccer as a whole. But I am kind of curious, Mike, I know that's probably the largest single broadcast you'd ever been a part of. I mean, for many people, that would be, in some ways, you know, you obviously hope that you'll get additional opportunities like that. But even if you don't, that is a career-defining opportunity in some ways where you say, I worked on this. There is no bigger stage than like internationally, whatever folks want to say about domestically, but internationally, there is no bigger stage than the World Cup. And maybe that's my bias against the Olympics. I know that that's technically the Olympics is probably the bigger stage, but I have always found myself much more fascinated by the World Cup than I have by the Olympics. I think part of that is because the Olympics is very esoteric and you can sort of stop and start and just sort of jump in whenever you want with the Olympics. And I don't think that's true with the World Cup. I think it's a cohesive story from start to finish. But just tell me from your perspective, something you learned from that level that you now want to take with you when you go back and do work for ESPN Plus or whoever this coming year.
11: Yeah, and I've worked both. So really quick, it is very different. The Olympics, it almost felt like I was doing soccer. It was like a piece of the puzzle. This was the whole puzzle. Like everything was focused on this tournament, the soccer. It wasn't, you know, a lot of people kind of getting together. It was a group doing one thing. So that's the biggest thing. That's a good question. I think that for me, it's just kind of about, you know, you don't have to overcomplicate things, right? Like, being in the production meetings was very fascinating because it was very much the producers being like, hey, what player do you want to focus on? What do you want to say about him? And they would talk about it. Hey, like, we're going to talk about the Dutch. What do you want to say about the Dutch? Zlatan, what do you want to say about the Dutch? Do you want to take Mexico instead? Like, it was very much of like, hey, hit the biggest points, hit the highlights. You don't have to do too much. Like, it's as long as you're communicating the most important thing, that's what you're supposed to do.
2: Very good. All right, folks, we're going to take a break here on this segment, this portion. And in the meantime, again, a reminder, this will re-air on Friday if you want to give it a listen along with the larger segment, which is going to be where I pick Mike's brain on some of the craziest matches, which felt like there are a lot to choose from. We'll get into them. And in the meantime, we'll take one quick break. We're back right after this.
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2: 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And so, I got a chance to catch up with the newest Mountaineer, Reese Allen, who is a Bridgeport native and a student, of course, at West Virginia University, was named the newest Mountaineer just a few weeks ago. We're going to play a chat for you that I had with Reese over the phone from Friday. Here we are. We are now joined by the newest 72nd Mountaineer, Reese Allen, who is from our backyard, Bridgeport, West Virginia. And Reese, thanks for coming on the show. Thanks for doing this.
26: Absolutely, Alex. Great to hear from you.
2: I was excited to see that a Bridgeport native was going to be the next Mountaineer, and I'm always fascinated by this because I got to know, is this something that you were thinking about long before you committed to go to WVU of potentially trying out to be the Mountaineer? Is this a lifelong dream, or is this a more recent development for you?
26: Yeah, the story I like to tell is that since I was tiny, growing up in Bridgeport and taking all those school field trips up to Morgantown and WVU meant that WVU became my image of college. Somebody asked me, what was college like, or what do you think it would be like to go to college? I would just describe WVU. And the Mountaineer mascot was so much a part of that. He'd be around all the time for school visits. I've seen a handful of Mountaineers through the years. It's really special to have that time with him and connect with the mascot in a certain way, since there's so much that's special about having a human mascot rather than somebody that's in a kind of suit. But in me trying to be the Mountaineer, that specific decision was something that came in during college when I realized that coming to WVU, I had all these doors open to me, so many different opportunities, so many things that are so exciting to do at WVU. And I sat down with last year's alternate Mountaineer, Rachel Morgan, and talked to her about the whole process. She walked me through the interviews, the kind of daily commitments, what her schedule might be like, and what she would do at all these different events. And I realized that this would be a really exciting opportunity, a way for me to kind of give back to the community. And from there, I just took off.
2: I imagine it's a very different view. You've probably been to quite a few games at what was then the Coliseum, now the Hope Coliseum. I bet it's a bit of a different view, though, doing it from the court.
26: Absolutely. Basketball players are very tall. We typically just see the numbers, but being courtside with them, it is an impressive height, just in general. All of them are huge.
2: You know, it's funny you say that.
26: Right there to the game.
2: that was my first impression. The first time I was ever courtside for any reason, that was the, I had the exact same impression was, oh, I did not realize, like, when you're sitting all the way up, they don't look that big. And then you realize they're massive and they're so much faster than you realize.
26: Yeah, it's like a different scale. It's like, what does the world look like at like 12, 14 inches above my head?
2: What, I guess growing up, what was your favorite sport as a West Virginia fan?
26: Oh, as a West Virginia fan, we have had some really amazing alumni come through our basketball program. And I think there's been a lot of strength in that recently. Like just this year, we had our women's team get not only win and dominate in the Big 12 tournament, but they made their way into NCAA and just unfortunately lost to Kentucky, but it was a great game. We've had a phenomenal basketball program. Through the years, we've really had a lot of stars.
2: That was a very good, that was a very diplomatic answer for the guy who's the next Mountaineer. That was very good. Hey, so take me through the process. What was the process like once you knew that you actually wanted to give this a shot? What was the process like for you and going through competing against others, knowing that you're all kind of going for this real serious honor that means a lot to both the state and the university? Take me through what that was like.
26: Yeah, so the full application process begins with a kind of WVU-tuned resume. You talk about all the different outreach opportunities you've taken a part in, all the things you've been able to do on campus, and then right under that resume section, you answer these five questions that the committee gives you just to kind of gauge what you think of the position, what you might see yourself doing in the position, how you feel about the Mountaineer mascot. And those questions really became a very important part of the process for me. Because answering the five questions of something like, the question might be, what's your favorite memory at WVU? Or what tradition in your family makes a lot of sense and really gives emphasis to you being the Mountaineer? But I spent months thinking just about the position and what I knew about the commitment and whether asking myself if it was really something that spoke to my values, something that was a great opportunity for me to go give back, if I really thought that I could do it and could have, would I be the best one to do it? And after asking myself a lot of questions and spending that time, I realized that not only was I ready, I was excited for this opportunity. So I was more than glad to fill out the resume and the questions. Then once all the students submit that resume section, they move to the in-person interviews. They select 10 students to do in-person interviews. You sit in front of the whole committee of around, I'd say, 16 people. And they go down the line asking you questions about different parts of the university, different parts about the Mountaineer mascot and all the different roles you have to play being the mascot. They ask you about yourself as a student. They might ask personalized questions about your resume. And you can have a few different rounds of questions. And then from the interview, they pick the final four, which move to the cheer-off game. And that is a big night. Lots of energy that evening. And then from the cheer-off, they take a summed score from all three components and then decide on the next Mountaineer mascot.
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2: It's such an interesting concept for so many reasons, because there's the element of tradition, right? So you're trying to figure out how you can sort of honor this tradition while also, I imagine, bringing something new. How do you balance those two things when you're A, going through this process, and B, now that you've kind of been selected?
26: Yeah, there's absolutely the question of the kind of Mountaineer legacy and the history of passing the rifle from Mountaineer to Mountaineer. And I think there are so many lessons that I can take from previous Mountaineers, but one of the best pieces of advice I've heard so far is in the last few weeks when Cade has been asked about his advice for me, he's had a consistent answer, and that's to just be myself, which I think is a very unique part of this position, since the Mountaineer, there are many mascots in so many different universities. There are a small number of them that are in-person mascots that can't hide behind the mask or the suit. And there's an even smaller number that is directly tied to the heritage and history of what they represent. And since WVU is such a large university in the state, the Mountaineer ties to WVU and all of their experience there, but also their identity as West Virginian and somebody who is in close with West Virginia's culture. So for me to step into this legacy, it means so much because I get to own myself. So being the Mountaineer means that I own my history. I'm proud of my heritage, but I present my own spin on it just because our heritage is growing in time as we get more people and more stories, and I want to represent that growth as much as I want to own and represent my heritage.
2: Tell me a little bit about your time as a student, because it is, I think, one of the more really unique things about West Virginia University, and I'm an alumni of both my degrees from WVU, so I'm you know, it's something that I couldn't appreciate as much when I was a student, and particularly in the beginning, because I'm not a West Virginia native, and as I've lived here over the years now, I this has become a yearly tradition, this passing of the rifle. But I am curious, you know, so you're a dual mechanical engineering and data science major, and this is always the part of this, you know, because every year we see this story and a new West Virginian kind of has the torch, or in this case the rifle, passed to them. And it's always very funny to me, because you're always very, very accomplished students, right? You guys are, you know, I think there is an academic requirement, which you can clarify for me, but you know, you guys are always usually very, very accomplished. You yourself are a double major, and it's so funny to me when I think about sort of this dichotomy of, oh, hey, you know, we're here, we're getting this great education, we're putting in all this work, but also now we'd like to tack on a whole bunch of extra work because of how much we know it means to the state. Talk about that element of it as well, because you are doing a lot already, and now you're taking on this very large role.
26: That's absolutely true. I've had great opportunities around campus to take part in things like undergraduate research. I've been pursuing two rigorous degrees, and I've had a lot of fun with the extracurriculars around campus, since WVU does so much. But in my opinion, I can't speak to the motivations of previous Mountaineers, but although I have done a lot these last 4 years, I've been really busy, this service as the Mountaineer for me is an act of gratitude. It's really important to give back and to say thanks. So for all the many opportunities the WVU gave me, all the different doors they opened, if I had a request or something I wanted to do, there was dozens of people that were willing to support me, and that means the world. So this is just my duty to give back, for just in some measure, to what they've given me. Since I'm so grateful to the university, this is just my act of gratitude. It's a great big thank you to the state of West Virginia and WVU.
2: I have two final questions for you. The first one you have already kind of hinted at answering, so I don't know that we'll spend a lot of time on it, but you know, you have mentioned just how uncommon this opportunity is. How often, or and maybe a better way of phrasing this is, do you regularly stop and kind of let it hit you that this is an experience that there are, and I'm not just talking about at West Virginia University, but at colleges across the United States in general, this is an experience that so few students each year actually get to experience, something like this, as you talked about, not just being the mascot, but being a mascot that is tied directly to the heritage, who is not, say, covered up by, you know, a mask of some kind. Does that stop and does that hit you at all, the connection to all that history and the fact that you are part of a very elite few at this point?
26: Yeah, it's definitely a privilege to be among the legacy of Mountaineer mascots. And it's something so special that I can be an in-person mascot that can talk. I can have conversations. I can make eye contact. I can connect with people in West Virginia and outside the state. So it's just a wonderful opportunity to be among that few, since it's such a privilege, such a wonderful chance to really do something special.
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2: Yeah, like I don't know if the Oregon Duck is doing radio interviews. I'm going to have to do some research on that and find out if they bring the yearly duck, if they're quack-quacking their way to radio interviews at their flagship station in their backyard or in their hometown. One last question for you. Amelia Bolden is going to serve as the alternate Mountaineer. Best piece of advice you would have for her in the early stages as sort of an alternate, even though I know you guys are coming in at the same time, obviously that's a big role as well, because there are going to be times where she's going to be called upon to be the Mountaineer mascot. So best piece of advice for Amelia.
26: Absolutely. I think I would have to echo the words of Cade and just doing it your own way. It's important when you're being the Mountaineer or the Mountaineer alternate to just be yourself, since that's such the fundamental part of the Mountaineer as a mascot. It revolves around people and that kind of connection that we see throughout the state. So it's important to just be yourself. And I'm going to try and do that in my time as the Mountaineer, and I hope Amelia does as well.
2: Hey, Reese, much appreciated, man. Congratulations again. Looking forward to seeing you at the games next year. And I suspect, my gut feeling is that you're going to get a lot of really fun basketball to watch. I'm hoping the same is true of all of our many other sports, especially on a certain gridiron that is long overdue. But I'm sure even if not, basketball, baseball, rifle, all sorts of great athletic events for you to go and rally the troops, so to speak, next season.
26: Absolutely. Can't wait.
2: That's Reese Allen. We're going to take a break, the newest Mountaineer, and we appreciate his time. Back to wrap the show here in just a moment on the other side.
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6: Surge as oil prices plunge. I'm Dave Anthony, Fox News. The Dow's up big, 460 points as oil drops more than 6% following a third straight night of quiet in the Middle East. The U.S. did not attack Iran again after 13 straight days of American bombing. But U.S. Ambassador to the U.N. Mike Waltz tells Fox,
7: as the president said, we are locked and loaded. Even more assets are going into theater, but he's giving talk some space. He's giving it a little bit of room.
8: Axios reports the top U.S. military commander in the Middle East, Admiral Brad Cooper, recommended stopping the bombing campaign around the Strait of Hormuz because it has reached the limit of its effectiveness. Despite the pause in military action, countries across the region do remain on high alert.
6: Fox's Trey Yingston, Tel Aviv. President Trump may talk about Iran and oil and gas prices when he goes to Michigan later today, visiting a GM plant, campaigning for Republicans ahead of next week's primaries there. The search for a shooter continues in Seattle. The morning after gunfire rang out at a food festival near the Space Needle.
9: Everybody just running. Everybody's screaming chaos after that.
27: Stampedes of people rushed from the danger. Police think two people were shooting at each other.
6: Taylor Winkle with Fox 13 Seattle is on the scene. 7 people were caught in the crossfire. 3 died.
27: Officers were already in the area. They responded. They say right when they got here, they addressed one of the shooters. That person gave up. That is the person who is in custody.
6: In Germany, the man who attacked a pride parade over the weekend is dead. Shot by police last night when after they found him during a manhunt, he came after them with a knife.
28: Not only is the suspect accused of driving a van into a crowd at a German pride festival, but authorities also say he had previously tried to join ISIS. Investigators say the attack happened on Saturday. They believe the suspect, Abdul Balat, intentionally drove a van into a crowd at the Berlin Pride Festival. Police say he then got out and started stabbing others with a machete.
6: That's Fox's Jeff Paul. 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
1: 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Heroes like U.S. Army Sergeant William Bernard McKenna, exposed to burn pits. McKenna later died from T-cell lymphoma, leaving his wife, Dina, and two daughters. Tunnel to Towers honored Sergeant McKenna. They paid off the family's mortgage in honor of all of his sacrifice. 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
10: Good morning. I'm Fred Persinger II at the news desk.
11: Governor Patrick Morrisey is seeking federal disaster assistance for 7 West Virginia counties following last Tuesday's tornadoes and devastating flooding. Morrisey submitted an expedited request to President Donald Trump for a major disaster declaration covering Barber, Doddridge, Harrison, Lewis, Pleasance, Ritchie, and Upshur counties. If approved, the declaration would provide assistance to eligible homeowners, renters, businesses, and local governments. Morrisey says the scope of the disaster exceeds what state and local communities can manage alone. West Virginia's congressional delegation is supporting the request. The governor says additional counties could be added as damage assessments continue. An Upshur County man is facing multiple charges after deputies say he drove through a flood-related road closure, fled from officers, and assaulted deputies Sunday morning. Authorities

0: Morgantown. A second collection will be held Tuesday, July 28th from 10 a.m. until 4 p.m. at the WVRC Media Studios at 91 Radio Park Drive in Montclair. 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A drop-in crisis counseling clinic is now available for people affected by the devastating flooding in Upshur County. West Virginia Wesleyan College's counseling program has partnered with Community Care of West Virginia to provide emotional support as recovery efforts continue. The clinic is located at the West Virginia Wesleyan College Health Center in Buchanan. It'll be open from 8 a.m. until 4 p.m. Monday through Friday. No appointment is necessary. At the news desk, I'm Fred Persinger II.
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3: This is your local weather forecast on 103.3 WKMZ.
4: Partly sunny today, a high of 80. Tonight might see a shower or storm, otherwise cloudy, low 63. Saturday, sunny, high 80. Saturday night, partly cloudy, low 61. Sunday, mostly sunny, high 82. Monday, a chance of showers, possible afternoon thunderstorm. Should still be sunny much of the day, high 83. That's your full forecast on 103.3 WKMZ.

0: Coming up, Metro News Talk Line this morning, we'll get the latest on the recovery efforts in Upshur and Lewis counties, as well as the recovery efforts from tornadoes in Pleasants County. Plus, we'll talk to the president of the Western Coal Association, Chris Hamilton. It's Metro News Talk Line, and we are underway.
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0: 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TJ's in Charleston. Jake Link handles the video stream. And Sophia Wasik is our audio producer. Say good morning to our radio affiliates across the great state of West Virginia. We appreciate you letting us be part of your day. Also, if you're watching in on the Metro News TV app, Facebook Live, YouTube Live, we appreciate that as well. Don't forget, download the app on your smart TV or your mobile device and have access to all of the Metro News TV programming, including high school football coming up in just a few weeks. Like I said, we're going to get an update this morning from Buchanan and Upshur County, get the latest on the flood recovery efforts there. Also check in on Pleasants County, where it's now confirmed 3 tornadoes touched down on Tuesday, 7 tornadoes across the state. We'll get an update on the damage there. Governor Morsi was on the ground in Weston and in Pleasants County over the weekend, so we'll find out the latest also. The latest from Washington, check in with Fox News' Eben Brown. And we'll circle back to a conversation we had been having regarding the State Public Service Commission and the hearings on the Fort Martin Power Plant project. We'll get the perspective from the State Coal Association. Chris Hamilton joins us in the second hour. Plus your calls, texts, and a tweet or two. 800-765-TALK is the phone number, 800-765-8255. That's the phone number. You can text the show, 304-TALK-304. Say good morning to TJ Meadows in the Encova Insurance Studios South. Good morning.
5: Good morning, sir. How are you today?
0: Not bad. Not bad. Made a quick trip into St. Mary's, Pleasants County over the weekend. Had a function I had to go to down in Parkersburg.

0: on Saturday night, but saw some of that damage in town firsthand on Saturday afternoon. And let me tell you, sometimes you're lucky. Maybe sometimes you are blessed. Somebody's watching. But if that storm is a half mile north, we're talking about a tornado going through the middle of town, and you're talking about a lot. And that's not to say that there's not a lot of damage, but
1: sure,
0: a lot worse if that storm, that tornado tracks, like I said, half a mile north, it's cutting right through the heart of that small town there. So it took the path it did, and, you know, you can rebuild. You can chop up trees. You can get rid of limbs. So, you know, all things considered, they're doing okay there in my hometown after the tornadoes.
1: Good to hear.
0: All right. Speaking of recovering and cleaning up after those storms, we'll get an update from Pleasants County coming up in just a bit. Jeff Jenkins was in Upshur and Lewis counties on Friday. We talked to him while he was on the ground there, and he joins us now from the newsroom this morning. Jeff, good morning.
2: Hey, how you doing, guys? Good to see you.
0: Doing well, Jeff. You were all over the place there, just trying to get a sense of what was going on in Buchanan and in parts of West and Lewis County. So, what'd you see? Who'd you talk to? What'd you find out?
2: Well, we've heard a lot from Buchanan, of course. Mayor Skinner's been on. We know kind of the damage that was in Buchanan, and but you go outside, outlying areas, and I think what you see is just these little creeks that did a lot of damage, particularly in the Stone Cold Lake area, and that I think that's the hardest hit. It sounds like, or from what we've been able to see. Stone Cold Lake in particular, and where they still have some roads blocked getting down to the lake, and that's where the two fatalities were. But I was near a little tributary there. It's called Brushy Fork. It's along Brushy Fork Road. It's just a couple of miles, if that far, from Stone Cold Lake. And really kind of classic West Virginia. You see it all over the place. You know, you have had a little stream, a little white spot. Some flat land at the bottom of a mountain that just is beautiful. And this is where a family lives, actually five families, a little stretch there with about five houses. And Brushy Fork is a little creek, about maybe 4 or 5, maybe 6 feet wide there. It rolls through. And when they got the 5 inches of rain in 39 minutes last Tuesday, that creek did its damage. And it did damage to a business. Rodney Ravello and his wife live there, and they have a business that is a auto detailing business. So that's what they do for various companies, including auto dealers. They clean up cars and trucks and do good work. And they've operated it there for like 30 years. Mm. And they have a multi-bay garage. They have a wash bay where they wash the vehicles. And all of that looks, and you can see some photos at the website, all of that looks like just someone stepped on a tin can, what Brushy Fork did. And so I was able to catch up with Rodney, the owner. He's just shy of 60 years old, and he's pretty much in shock about what took place.
3: Catastrophic act of God. I was gone for 20 minutes, took my workers home, gone for 20 minutes, come back to 5 foot of water.
2: Yeah, so he employs a couple of guys, and he employs his son-in-law and a couple of guys who live up in Buchanan. So he had taken them home when it started to rain really hard on Tuesday, and he got back. And like he said, there was 5 feet of water, not only wiping out his business, but also getting into his home, which he only owed about less than 2 years, right around 2 years of payments on to have it paid for. And so he was asking a lot of questions, you know, about what happens.
3: That's the thing. When I look at it and I look at the devastation out there, what do I do? Where do I start? I'm almost 60 years old, starting over. You know, we owned a whole 27 months on this house.
2: Yeah, so just a little over a couple of years, and would have his house paid off. And now there's a lot of damage there. He's had some friends in. He's got a really good friend who owns a lumber company over in Hacker Valley in Webster County, and he had brought a crew there, and they had stripped the house down to the subfloor, and about 4 feet up the drywall to the studs, letting it dry out. But the water kind of moved his house, too, and they were showing me off the foundation a little bit, so that's not good. But you know, he does work. There's a car dealer that came up, Jenkins Auto, came while I was there, and he's done a lot of work for them, and so he's got a good relationship with them. So hopefully, if they get the FEMA declaration, he can kind of get back up on his feet. He's got a son there who actually works up in Buchanan, Josh Ravello. I talked to Josh. He was working when a rain came. He couldn't quite get all the way home. He got the road was blocked. He was able to get in. And then just, you know, you hear frustration from flood victims, and it's true. I mean, you know, they say that it would be better off if their house burned down than flooded because they don't have flood insurance.
1: Yeah.
2: And you know, Josh was pretty frustrated.
4: It's frustrating, but what do we do? You regroup and family stronger than ever and rebuild everything, I guess.
2: Yeah, so water got up into his house. He lives beside his father, he and his wife and a couple of kids, and got up into his house and blew out his garage and different things. And then the next house down is Jonathan McDaniels, who is the son-in-law of Rodney, works for Rodney. He and his wife have a couple of kids. And when I talked to him, he talked about, and there's a video with the story, too, about just how scary it was, how quick the water came up, was able to get a couple of vehicles up to higher ground, got his wife and his two kids to safety. And I went through his house. We walked through his house, and it's basically just, you know, mud all the way up and ruined the basement, up into the living quarters, too. So here's what Jonathan had to say.
5: We did. Managed to save two vehicles, threw my son in the truck. Had to come back for my wife and daughter. About lost them right here in the front yard. Probably one of three times in my life I've ever been scared.
2: Yeah, and then he's trying to remain hopeful.
5: I do a little bit of side work here out of my home. I also work two houses down. That's our shop, my father-in-law's house, his shop, our business. That business supplies the needs of four families. And all I know to say right now is that the Lord will provide.
2: Yeah, so, just a little... You know, you find these places and these families really impacted, and thank them for talking. I mean, you know, and they telling their story there. And you can see that at WVMetroNews.com. Then guys went over to Weston. Weston is just, it's widespread damage in Weston. I mean, I don't know how many houses are going to be quote unquote destroyed, but there aren't very many houses that didn't get mud in them, water and mud. In the basements and in the living quarters. And you can, I mean, the debris pile is just growing and growing and growing. Businesses, when I was there, there's a, you know, Stone Cold Creek and the West Fork meet there, and they both flooded. And there's a little storage area. Oh, I don't know how many storage buildings. You see them everywhere. And it's beside Stone Cold Creek. That whole thing was flooded, and people were in there just pulling stuff out of the storage buildings and different things. And then I made my way into the downtown area and talked to a couple of churches. Hope's Point Church is there, and they all operate a little coffee house there. And they got damaged there, but they cleaned out the garage and then just kind of become a distribution center where they receive things and get things out. People in their church are cleaning out houses for people. Dan Vaughn is the pastor.
6: We've just been a distribution center. We're feeding people. We've got food boxes, cleaning supplies, dehumidifiers, fans. And then we've got crews out working on houses trying to get furniture out to the curb.
2: Yeah. And so they're helping, ministering, and just, you know, had no idea that was going to happen, obviously. Debbie Starkey's from West Milford. She's a member of the church, and she's working in the distribution center.
7: Some are telling us stories. Some are showing us pictures of their houses, and it you just want to cry with them or pray with them. It's sad. But we're here to show them that, you know, we're going to get through this.
2: Yeah, and she was just talking about the reaction of people as they come in. And then just right across the street is the Church of God, Western Church of God, and they got, guys, 7 feet of water. 7 feet of water on their building. I saw the watermark. And inside their sanctuary, 3 feet of water. And so when I was there Friday, they had it stripped down all the way to the floor, subfloor, and again had the drywall, a lot of the drywall taken off down to the studs. And I talked to the pastor, Ryan Seabolt.
8: We're just in the process of trying to clean up,
1: and dig our way out. We've had a lot of support from the community. A lot of our neighbors have come in to help. You know, we've had a tremendous amount of help, you know, in the cleanup process.
2: Yeah, and he, Pastor Seabold also said this.
1: There's a scripture that says all things work together for good to those who love the Lord, who are called according to his purpose. So things look bad for the community, but you know, God's not abandoned us. So we're just going to continue to help and try to minister and move forward.
2: And quite honestly, Dave and TJ, you could go to any corner and get that there. I mean, yeah, even though that type of damage, that type of cleaning out, I mean, I was just like in one little corner of Weston, you know, to get that. But there's a lot of cleanup. And over the weekend, the governor asked for a federal disaster declaration for seven counties and an expedited declaration, which would mean, you know, he hopes to get action on that pretty soon from the White House. We'll see. But, yeah, all too often, West Virginia sees this, and we're dealing with it again.
0: It's amazing, the first family you spoke to. You know, sometimes it hits a member of the family, and then the rest of the family that is unscathed can step in and help. Yeah. It hit all of them.
2: It did. Yeah.
0: All of them. Their business, not their livelihood, and their homes. I mean, that's 60 years old to start over?
2: Yeah.
0: That's a tough pill, man.
2: Yeah. Exactly. And here's... You know, and it's just, you know, West Virginians, we talk about West Virginians, and West Virginians have their problems and difficulties too, just like anyone. But I'm there and the food's coming in, and you know, people are bringing food and hot dogs and pizza. And so he offers me a hot dog. Rodney Rivella does. And I'll take a hot dog. It was like around noon. So I'm going to take a hot dog. You know me, Dave, I'm not going to pass it up.
0: Oh, absolutely.
2: So I took a hot dog, and then they had pizza there, like six pizzas or more. And he said, take a piece of pizza. And I go, all right, I'll take a piece of pizza.
0: They're worried about you.
2: And he goes, hey, take a full pizza. We'll never eat this. Excuse me. He said, take a full pizza. So I walk out of there. I mean, they're flooded out. I'm walking back to my car with a full pizza.
0: That's West Virginia.
2: Walking back with a full pizza, classic, put it in the front of the car, put it in the front of the vehicle. Went over to Weston. They offered me food. I said, no, I got a pizza.
0: Yeah.
2: And so, you know, did the Weston thing, drove down 79, buddy, and I was eating pizza on the way on the way down. Had sat in the car for about 3 hours after that. So it was, but anyway, it was fine. It was good. So,
8: hey, Jeff, how are the roads? Were you able to get, I mean, I know the main roads are traversable, but what about those secondary, those back roads? Are they still blocked off? There's some still washed out? Well, what'd you say?
2: Yeah, the road, Stone Coal Road is still blocked where it was over the weekend. In fact, they arrested a guy down in Upshur County for going through the barricade. That's blocked. And some are still, you know, you'll see, you know, cones or sawhorses up. Not a ton, though. You can get around in some of these places. You know, particularly Weston. I mean, you can get around in Weston. That's fine. But, it's, you know, just the dust and the mud and everything. And I think that, you know, the DOH is still doing like some assessment, you know, to see, and I think there'll be work done on 33, you know, 33 quarter H, it's open, but there's going to have to be some work done. A lot of like berm work. I think I passed that on Friday, but it's got to be a lot of berm work that's going to be done there.
8: 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We're partnering with Huntington Bank, American Red Cross, Titan Roofing, and our friends at Huntington Bank will match any donations at the link up to $25,000. Also, we'll get you some information. We've got a relief drive going on in Morgantown and Martinsburg today. I know the folks down in Charleston showed up in force on Friday. We'll get you some more details on those coming up in just a little bit. Jeff, thank you very much, as always,
2: sir.
8: Yes.
2: See ya.
8: Coming up, we got some news and notes for you, and we'll check in on Pleasants County, where they had three tornadoes touch down last Tuesday. We'll get an update on the recovery efforts there as well. This is Talkline from the Encove Insurance Studios.
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0: 304 Talk 304 is the text line. As Jeff mentioned, Governor Morrissey was touring, seeing the damage for himself in Weston on Saturday. He was also in Pleasance County, St. Mary's, Belmont, Greens Run areas there, taking a look at the damage firsthand. He has requested an expedited federal disaster declaration for seven counties in West Virginia. The National Weather Service has now confirmed seven tornadoes on last Tuesday during that storm system, three of them touching down in Pleasance County. Then skipping over to Doddridge, Tyler, and Ritchie, there were two over in Pendleton County as well during those storms back on Tuesday. Again, we've got the link at WVMetroNews.com. Flood relief efforts where you can make a monetary donation through the American Red Cross. Huntington Bank will donate up to $25,000, will match up to $25,000 in donations at the link. Also, we've got relief drives in Morgantown and Martinsburg today. We will check in on those with some more details coming up a little bit later this hour. Also, want to let you know, Fayette County Delegate Elliot Pritz is scheduled to be in federal court today for a preliminary hearing. As you know, probably by now, he was arrested and charged last week, accused of using an online game to seduce a 15-year-old girl who was a student of his in Fayette County schools. Already multiple calls for resignation. House Speaker Roger Hanshaw, GOP Chair Josh Holstein, among others. Hanshaw has requested the governor call in a special session so the House can expel Elliot Pritt if he does not resign. Governor said over the weekend on social media he is considering that. Now the executive committee of the West Virginia Republican Party is moving to disavow Delegate Elliot Pritt from the party as well. So the condemnations on his alleged actions coming swiftly in the last week or so since that story broke. We'll keep you posted. Again, he's doing court later today. We'll have that covered for you over at the website, WVMetroNews.com. On the other side of the news, we'll check in on Pleasants County. Three tornadoes touched down in that county on Tuesday. We'll talk to County Commissioner Mike Smith coming up other side of the break. A little bit later on, Chris Hamilton, president of the West Virginia Coal Association, will join us in the second hour. 800-765-TALK and 304-TALK-304. This is Talk Line on Metro News for 40 years, the voice of West Virginia. It is 10:30 and time for a news update. Let's check in on the Metro News Radio Network, find out what's happening across the great state of West Virginia.
2: West Virginia Metro News, I'm Jeff Jenkins. Upshur County business owner Rodney Ravello admits he has some questions to answer after last week's flood destroyed his auto detailing business, located along Brushy Fork, not far from Stone Cold Lake.
3: That's the thing. When I look at it and I look at the devastation out there, what do? Where do I start? I'm almost 60 years old, starting over. We owned a whole 27 months on this house.
2: His son-in-law, Jonathan McDaniels, works for Ravello and had his house destroyed also.
5: I do a little bit of side work here out of my home. I also work two houses down. That's our shop, my father-in-law's house, his shop, our business. That business supplies the needs of four families. And all I know to say right now is that the Lord will provide.
2: Governor Patrick Morsi hoping for work quickly from the Trump White House on a possible disaster declaration. Morsi submitted what's called an expedited request back on Saturday. The request is both for individual and public assistance for Barber, Doddridge, Harrison, Lewis, Pleasant, Ritchie, and Upshur counties. Meanwhile, Morsi says a special session is coming in the Elliot Pritt case.
21: We're going to make sure we step up, and there will be a special session. I just want to make sure we set the date in a way that works for the House and Senate. And
2: that's Morsi speaking with WCHS-TV over the weekend. Pritt, the Fayette County delegate, is due in federal court today for a hearing after being charged last week after allegations that he sexually seduced a 15-year-old girl. Special session would be to remove Pritt from office. 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
2: The Vietnam Veterans of America organization looking to move its national headquarters, and West Virginia is on the short list. Secretary of State Chris Warner says the national headquarters has Charles Point at Bridgeport under consideration.
24: There were more Vietnam veterans that died in Vietnam from West Virginia than any other state in the country. So we're patriotic, we're loyal, and I think that's what they're feeling.
2: Organization now based in Washington, D.C. From the Metro News Anchor Desk, I'm Jeff Jenkins.

0: Coming up, we'll get you some details on a couple of relief drives going on across the state today. One in Morgantown. Folks are camped out at the Suncrest Town Center today, accepting donations for flood relief in Upshur and Lewis counties. Also, over in Martinsburg, our affiliate over there, WEPM, is hosting a drive that is on Foxcroft Avenue in Martinsburg. Personalities will be there this afternoon, helping collect items to donate to those impacted by the flooding in central West Virginia. A few more details on that coming up in just a few minutes. In Pleasants County, three tornadoes touched down on Tuesday, now confirmed by the National Weather Service. One of those an EF2, leaving a path of destruction through parts of the county. Joining us on Metro News Talk Line this morning is Pleasants County Commissioner Mike Smith. Mike, good morning, and thanks for joining us.
1: Good morning. Thanks for having me.
0: Appreciate you coming on. Mike, what have the recovery efforts been like throughout the county after those tornadoes last Tuesday?
1: It's moved really rapid. We've been blessed with our state road crews, the emergency crews. All of our emergency services have kind of kicked in and pitched in. The West Virginia National Guard is here currently, and they're clearing road ditches. Been a phenomenal job. This area has come together as far as the local volunteers and the state, and people were just really stepped up.
2: Mike, go
1: ahead.
2: How long does it take to get back to normal?
1: Great question. we've set up a command center at the First Baptist Church in St. Mary's to where we can kind of organize the National Guard and everybody. Normal is, we're not sure what that looks like yet. We currently have about 35 homes that are needing some assistance with debris removal and things like that. But, you know, unbelievably, the efforts that's put in by the National Guard and the State Road and all of our service personnel, it's coming together quickly. We don't know what the effects are 2 or 3 weeks down the road when people start uncovering issues and start making home repairs. But right now we're just trying to clear the debris, get to the areas that need done, and see all the repairs that are needed. There's a lot of insurance adjusters running throughout the area, and hopefully we're making an impact rather quickly.
0: Pleasants County Commissioner Mike Smith joining us. Three tornadoes touched down in Pleasants County on Tuesday. And Mike, I was in town on Saturday, and I said at the beginning you could see the path where those storms and those tornadoes move through. And it's not to downplay any of the damage that anybody's dealt with, but Mike, it could have been worse.
1: Could have been much worse. You know, it barely missed the downtown part of St. Mary's. It barely missed, you know, it kind of split our two municipalities. If it was, you know, a quarter of a mile either other direction, it would have really been some severe devastation. But we were blessed that it kind of hit the wooded areas. It Wright's Trailer Court down at the lower end of the county. It really took a hit. But yeah, just a few feet either way could have really made a difference. Not to downplay the devastation that it has had on some homes here in the area. But it could have gotten much worse.
2: Has St. Mary's and the general Pleasants County area there, have you dealt with tornadoes before, or is this more of a first for you all?
1: We've had a tornado back in the 80s, I believe, is what everybody is talking about. But and we had the derecho that we had to deal with. But this has been unique. You know, we're used to dealing with floods and things like that, and in the lower valleys and the creeks, the low-lying areas, but dealing with the tornado seems to be a little different. So, you know, not sure what the efforts of the cleanup's going to look like moving forward.
0: Mike Smith is joining us, Pleasants County Commissioner. Three tornadoes touched down there in Pleasants County back on Tuesday. Mike, I was talking to some folks on Saturday about how to help out, and I heard this story on from multiple people on multiple occasions that there were some organizations offering help, and the answers were, hey, we appreciate it, but we've got this. Go help those folks over in the central part of the state that got flooded out. And kind of makes you swell with a little bit of pride, Mike.
1: With a lot of pride. Like I said, the volunteers here has just been phenomenal. The First Baptist Church of St. Mary's, as I said, is kind of the command center, you know, and I just talked to the pastor there before I called you, and he's like, we really don't need donations, you know, come Wednesday, if we see that people don't need fed further, then we're probably going to take the donations that we have here and move it to the central part of the state. So yeah, it's been an outpouring, and right now it's all just been labor. I want to reach out to the Southern Baptists. They've got a chainsaw crew here that we're housing in our facility, that they're planning on being here at least 7 to 10 days, just going out to private properties and helping people manage what they've got. So yeah, it's a lot of pride here in this county, a lot of people pulling together to make some things happen.
2: Mike, we had a caller last week, and she mentioned, to her it seemed, that there are fewer and fewer people that are becoming first responders today. I don't know if that's true or not. Again, it was just a feeling that she had. But for someone who might be thinking about becoming a first responder, getting involved, especially post-incident like this, what would you say to those folks?
1: Don't hesitate. We have a great first responder crew here in our county. They do a lot of good in the community, not just to go into the heart of these storms and these catastrophes, but they're just good community members all around. And if you want to feel a part of something great, I encourage you to step up. Our local departments right now have done a good job recruiting some younger people, and these are going to be pillars of our community in years to come. And that's what I'm looking forward to. It's a great place to plug in and really fill in a need.
0: Mike, is everybody back online as far as electricity goes? I know a few people out toward out 16 yesterday were without power. What do you know about electricity?
1: Last night, I believe around 9:30 or so, I believe every resident in the county, and don't misquote me on that, but I heard an update that we believe everybody has power now in the county. Huh. We had some disruptions on our water services out in the rural areas, and I believe that's all corrected as well.
0: Mike Smith, Pleasants County Commissioner. Three tornadoes touching down in Pleasants County back on Tuesday, but recovery efforts well underway there. Mike, we appreciate the update. Give my best to everybody back home.
1: Thank you. Say a prayer for us. Thanks, sir.
0: Absolutely. Will do. Coming up, information on a couple of relief drives we have going on today across the Metro News family of radio stations. We'll tell you about that right after this.
3: Right now, America is hungry for energy, more power, more reliability, and more security. 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
0: Coming up second hour, we'll check in on Upshur County and Buckhannon. Randy Sanders going to join us from the city of Buckhannon, give us an update on flood recovery efforts there. Also, we'll circle back to a topic we were discussing prior to the storms, and that is the Public Service Commission's hearing on that proposed natural gas-fired power plant at the Fort Martin Power Station in Montague County. We'll get the perspective of Chris Hamilton, West Virginia Coal Association president, in the second hour. On Friday, we had a donation drive in Charleston to help the folks impacted by the Tuesday storms last week. And today, we are having a relief drive in Morgantown at the Suncrest Town Center. The WVRC family radio stations partnering with Titan Roofing to collect donation items and then ship those down, truck them down into Upshur and Lewis counties later this week. James Sanders, owner of Titan Roofing, joins us on Metro News Talk Line this morning. James, good morning. How are things over at Suncrest Town Center?
14: Good morning, Dave. It's busy. It's really picking up since Morgantown started to wake up on a Monday morning.
0: What are you looking for? What do we need to get down to the folks in Upshur and Lewis counties?
14: So we just had two skids of water delivered from Overland Construction and 84 Lumber out of Waynesburg. So we're good on water. We're working on our second trailer getting it filled right now. Personal hygiene items, pet food, baby supplies, anything like that that we use daily that's not going to go bad. So definitely anything non-perishable.
2: James, you all have kind of found a niche in helping when it comes to these events, partnering with us. You load it up and you get it there, and you do such a great job. Talk about how you got into that in the first place and why you continue to do it.
14: Originally, when it was North Carolina, if you remember that, when the hurricane came through, we just started talking about, man, these people are devastated. And it's a lot like rural West Virginia down there, that parts of North Carolina and Tennessee that got impacted. And we're like, is there anything that we can do? And when we brought the idea to WVRC Media and stuff, you guys jumped right on it. That was amazing because we were over $600,000 raised in a day and a half of just having that on the radio station. We went from having one trailer down there to having to get three 24-foot U-Haul box vans and loaded them up. And we ended up going down with eight total trucks to North Carolina. And then when the same thing when it happened in McDowell County there last year, WVRC Media was right there beside us to really get it out and into the community, and people responded. And now today, we're just unloading another car right now as we speak. It's just amazing to see what North Central West Virginia does when people are in need. And now the fact that it's right in our own backyard, an hour and a half, 2 hours south, they're responding again today. So it's something that we love to do. It's awesome to be able to help people. But more importantly, what's going to happen when it hits us up here in Maughan and Preston and Marion County, and we're the ones that need help, and then we're going to need people to be able to step up and help us out.
0: James Sanders joining us, owner of Titan Roofing. We've got a relief drive going on in Morgantown. There's also one in Martinsburg. I'll get you details on that in a moment. James, when folks come up, they don't even have to get out of the car. It's easy peasy. You guys, and I think we got some of our crew over there as well helping out. They'll get the stuff out. They'll load it up. You can get on your way. It's about as easy as it can be.
14: Yeah, we have it set up as a drive-through again. We've realized that that's what works best, and we have people just pulling up, popping their trunks. We unload them, and they go. You don't have to get out of your car. We have about 15 volunteers here right now, so there's no wait. I think we've been as deep as 5 cars this morning, but every car has been out within under a minute.
2: So as these trucks are loaded up, you're obviously taking them south. Talk about where they go. Who do you coordinate with? How do you get supplies into people's hands?
14: Yeah, so you guys have a lady by the name of Rochelle who works for WVRC Media who takes care of all that on the back end for us. So I can be pretty mindless when it comes to that. We have one spot in Weston that's being dropped off and 2 in Buchanan, but that's where that partnership between Titan Roofing and WVRC Media comes in. You guys are taking care of that on the back end. We just got to show up and deliver the merchandise.
0: You can drop off items at the Suncrest Town Center in Morgantown today. They'll be there until 6 o'clock this evening. And James and the Titan crew will take it on down to Lewis and Upshur counties. And no pressure, North Central West Virginia. I'm just saying, I heard Charleston turned out big time on Friday, so you can't let Charleston show you up, Morgantown. Come on. I'm just saying. Hey, James,
14: hey Dave,
0: go ahead.
14: Huntington Bank, we can't forget about Huntington Bank because they've really stepped up big. 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
14: Hey, thank you, guys. Appreciate it.
0: Absolutely. 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Also, we have one going on at WEPM and our Martinsburg affiliate this morning. That is going on throughout the day today on Foxcroft Avenue in Martinsburg. You can drop off your relief items there. Those will be shipped and brought down to Central West Virginia as well. So a couple of those going on today. There'll be one in Clarksburg tomorrow. And, of course, got the link up at the website, wvmetronews.com. 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
0: 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Phone number is 800-765-TALK. Coming up second hour of the show today, we'll get an update from Upshur County. Also, Fox News Radio's Eben Brown will check in with us. Or scheduled to, at least. We'll get an update on what's happening in the Middle East. It was a quiet night for the first time in almost 2 weeks in the Middle East. Eben Brown will have an update. Then we'll get back around to a conversation we were having prior to the storms last week regarding the evidentiary hearings and public hearings for the State Public Service Commission held regarding the proposed natural gas-fired power plant at the Fort Martin Power Station in Monongalia County. Coal Association President Chris Hamilton will join us at 11:33 this morning. A couple of texts. How do we give to victims of the tornadoes in Pleasants County as well? If you click that link that we have at the American at WVMetroNews.com through the American Red Cross, I believe you can direct where you want your donation to go to if you use that link. And again, Huntington Bank's going to match up to $25,000, all of the donations there on the website. Texter says, my husband and I came through Route 33 on Friday morning. The total devastation was absolutely horrendous. The pictures and videos do not do it justice. Our prayers go out to all who are suffering from the flooding. Yeah, I haven't been in that area either. I know, like I said, Jeff has been over there. We heard him describe it. Lots of videos, lots of pictures on WVMetroNews.com. But when you see it, WVMetroNews.com and social media as well. But when you see it for yourself firsthand, it changes your perspective on just how absolute the damage is with the floodwaters. And even when I was in St. Mary's over the weekend for a while, you see where the trees are snapped off. You see how close it came to destroying a number of homes, and it didn't. It changes your perspective quite a bit when you see it firsthand.
2: Yeah, tornadoes, they stick around for a while. My in-laws live in West Kentucky, near Kentucky Lake, and they've had several tornadoes in the last couple of years that have went through there. One, I mean, if you've heard the story, in Benton, Kentucky, took out the entire courthouse. It's where that candle factory was located, where people kind of went into, and unfortunately, the building didn't hold up. It's 5-6 years later now, Dave, and you can still see, when you're driving the interstate, the path that the tornado took as it followed the interstate there through the woods. And, you know, the damage scar is long-lasting when it comes to these things.
0: I'll tell this story very quickly, and I may get a few of the details wrong, because it's a bit of an urban legend back in Pleasants County and St. Okay. Mary's. So Mike Smith referenced the 80s. I believe that tornado was 1981. Mm-hmm. It followed a very similar path, come up Long Run and Greens Run. And I think this is mostly true, but I've heard the story told and retold so many times, TJ. That tornado hit a house in particular where the gentleman living there was trying to ride it out in the bathroom.
2: Mm-hmm.
0: And the tornado goes through his house, picks him up off the throne, and deposits him in the yard, still sitting on said throne as the tornado went through. So that has been an I think it's an urban legend at this point, from the great 1981 tornado that came, kind of took very similar path that the one last week took up through. Nobody got redeposited out on the toilet in the yard, though, in the 2026 version.
2: It's kind of like the telephone game. I think a little bit gets added every time that it's kind of told, maybe, in those urban legends. But it'd be interesting if we track him down. Say, hey, what really happened here? Get his version versus what it's known as today. But you know what? I wouldn't doubt it. I wouldn't doubt. I've seen a lot stranger things, so I would not doubt it.
0: And, oh, by the way, our affiliate, 93R, there in St. Mary's, they got a temporary antenna back up, and within a couple of days, Scott was able to get him back on the air, albeit at reduced power at this point. But he was able to get the local radio station back on the air, getting the information out to folks in town last week within a couple of days. So good to have 3R back on, albeit a little bit reduced power, for the time being, at least.
2: Absolutely.
0: All right, coming up, we'll get an update from Upshur County. Chris Hamilton will join us. We'll also get your text, 304-TALK-304. That's the phone number, 800-765-8255. That's the phone number in the text line. Got them backwards. I do need to remind you that jackpots are growing in West Virginia. Jackpots on the rise every week. Powerball hits Mondays, Wednesdays, and Saturdays. Mega Millions lights up Tuesdays and Fridays. That's five chances a week to get in on life-changing jackpots. Powerball jackpots, $633 million. 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So go ahead, play today. 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
3: Where is he? I'm Dave Anthony, Fox News. That is the question in Seattle, where police keep searching for a second gunman in last night's shooting at a food festival near the Space Needle.
22: Everyone got scared. I mean, pushing each other, running over signs. I mean, the booth where we were at got, like, kind of almost demolished.
23: The bite of Seattle Festival at Seattle Center turning to chaos and bloodshed. After police say two people began shooting at each other Sunday, seven festival goers hit in the crossfire.
24: We have a total of three fatalities out of those seven victims. This is a tragedy.
23: Seattle Assistant Police Chief Tyrone Davis, one of the injured, a two-year-old boy. Two guns recovered. A suspect was arrested after the shooting. Another suspect fled the scene.
3: That's Fox's Jeff Manasso. Also last night in Germany, a terror suspect was shot dead the day after attacking a pride parade in Berlin.
25: A van rammed into a crowd of people gathered in a park in the center of the city, marking one of Europe's biggest LGBTQ celebrations, leaving one dead and 29 injured Saturday night. The suspect also used what was believed to be a machete to do even more damage. The suspect, a 21-year-old German citizen called Abdul B by police of Lebanon origin, was shot and killed by police, cornered in another part of Berlin after a nearly 24-hour manhunt.
3: Fox's Greg Palcott. Israel's prime minister is on a flight to Washington, where tomorrow at the White House, Benjamin Netanyahu will talk about Iran with President Trump, who's paused military strikes with no bombing a third straight night, following 13 straight days of attacks. Netanyahu tells Fox the conflict will end
26: when this regime is either toppled or it's sufficiently weakened that it knows it has to end its nuclear program and has to change its course.
3: Oil prices are down more than 6%, something President Trump might tout later today when he goes to Michigan and visits a GM plant and speaks about the economy and campaigns for Republicans before primaries there next week. 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
28: 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Heroes like United States Navy Chief Shannon Kent. 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
4: Good morning. I'm Fred Persinger II at the news desk. Governor Patrick Morrisey is seeking federal disaster assistance for 7 West Virginia counties following last Tuesday's tornadoes and devastating flooding. Morrisey submitted an expedited request to President Donald Trump for a major disaster declaration covering Barber, Doddridge, Harrison, Lewis, Pleasants, Ritchie, and Upshur counties. If approved, the declaration would provide assistance to eligible homeowners, renters, businesses, and local governments. Morrisey says the scope of the disaster exceeds what state and local communities can manage alone. West Virginia's congressional delegation is supporting the request. The governor says additional counties could be added as damage assessments continue. An Upshur County man is facing multiple charges after deputies say he drove through a flood-related road closure, fled from officers, and assaulted deputies Sunday morning. Authorities say 53-year-old Larry Christopher Alderman of French Creek drove through barricades on Stone Coal Road after being told the roadway was closed because of hazardous conditions and ongoing emergency work. Deputies say he resisted arrest and headbutted an officer before Taser was deployed. Alderman faces charges including assault and battery on a police officer, obstruction, fleeing, and DUI. Stone Coal Road remains closed except to local residents as flood recovery work continues. Flood relief donation drives are planned this week in Morgantown and Clarksburg to help communities affected by recent flooding. Donations will be accepted today from 7 a.m. until 6 p.m. at Suncrest.

0: p.m. Monday through Friday. No appointment is necessary. At the news desk, I'm Fred Persinger II.
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4: Partly sunny today, a high of 80. Tonight might see a shower or storm, otherwise cloudy, low 63. Saturday, sunny, high 80. Saturday night, partly cloudy, low 61. Sunday, mostly sunny, high 82. Monday, a chance of showers, possible afternoon thunderstorm. Should still be sunny much of the day, high 83. That's your full forecast.
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5: 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David Morgantown, TJ in Charleston. 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Sophia handling the phones this morning and the audio side of things. 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In and around the great state of West Virginia, we appreciate you letting us be part of your day. 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You can watch this program as well as all the other Metro News television programming that is available. Coming up this hour, we'll get an update from Buchanan and Upshur County. Also, we'll check in Fox News Radio's Eben Brown, the latest on the war with Iran. It was a quiet night over Iran after nearly 2 weeks of strikes. And later, we'll talk about power plants, the natural gas-fired power plant that's proposed at the Fort Martin Power Station in Monongalia County. That was the subject of an evidentiary and public hearing before the State Public Service Commission prior to the storms rumbling through West Virginia. We'll get the perspective of the State Coal Association. Chris Hamilton will join us, president of the Coal Association, at the bottom of the hour. Phone number is 800-765-TALK. The text line is 304-TALK-304. Those are the two ways you can be part of the program. Say good morning once again, TJ Meadows in Charleston. Good morning, TJ.
6: Good morning, sir. Question for you. When you were a youth, do you recall the Berenstain Bears? You remember that book series?
5: Sure.
6: So producer Stephanie Polly just sent me this. I'm going to share it because I feel like we need a little levity. At least I do. I need to chuckle a bit. It's got Papa Bear with an axe, Sister Bear standing ably by with a saw, Brother Bear looking determined, I would say, with a rope, Mama looking on with her, you know, just looking on, touching her chin, what's going on here? And Father is taking the axe and cutting down a flock camera. The title of the book, The Berenstain Bears Cut Down a Flock Camera. So there you go.
5: I saw, now, no offense to Stephanie, but I saw Dave Allen post that early this morning. As you know, he's an early riser.
6: Yeah, so it was really Dave Allen.
5: So, yeah, we got to give, well, I don't know that he created it. You know, okay. He steals people's jokes and passes them off as his own.
6: Okay.
5: But I did see Dave Allen post that this morning. So,
6: okay, well.
5: Kudos to our number one smart aleck in the company. And nobody's going to contest us on that claim.
6: No. Undisputed, is that what they call it? Undisputed reigning heavyweight champion.
5: Yeah, he's got a belt to prove it too. Can I pick that up? Can I get that book on Amazon? Get it for my nieces and nephews?
6: You know, I don't know. It's apparently published. It says government sucks. It's the publisher, but I'll see what I can do.
5: All right.
6: I'll tell you what. I will give that to your nieces and nephews and also my children. So if I can find the copies, I'll make it happen.
5: All right. Christmas presents taken care of. I like it.
6: Yeah, about it. Yeah.
5: All right, let's check in Upshur County this morning. We heard from Jeff Jenkins in the first hour of the show. He was in Buchanan, Weston, and surrounding areas on Friday as the cleanup efforts are fully underway. Joining us on Metro News Talk Line from the city of Buchanan is Randy Sanders. Randy, good morning, and thanks for joining us.
7: Good morning. Happy to be here with you.
5: Glad you could join us. You guys were in a status meeting this morning going over the latest. What can you tell us? What's the situation here as we start off the week?
7: Well, what we prioritized was, number one, the support and debris removal. You know, we have a great partnership with the West Virginia

0: Army National Guard, the West Virginia Department of Highways has stepped in. The DEP has issued an emergency permit for us to use a dump site for those entities to sort the items, and then we have a private contractor take them to the landfills. Now, that dump site can only be used by the West Virginia Department of Highways, West Virginia Army National Guard. That was number one. Number two, we've had a great outpouring of donated items, water, cleaning supplies, and so forth, centralized at the West Virginia Wesleyan College Auxiliary Gym. We're now working the next phase to distribute those items out into the county. We're hoping to use our network of volunteer fire departments to utilize, they're kind of the community hub when you get out into the more rural areas. So we're working on that distribution. And a couple of other things real quick. We're also continuing to upgrade and update our volunteer coordination to get volunteers out to the private homes with particularly the elderly to try to get the muck crews out there to clean the basements, clean everything, get it out to the sides, get it out to the property line so that the debris can be picked up. And finally, monetary donations and financial support channels. We've set it up with the Rotary Club of Buckhead and Upshur Foundation. Citizen Bank of West Virginia presented us the first check of $25,000, which is going to be used towards flood recovery. And we're partnering also with the United Way of Tiger Valley. They're dedicating funds that they collect for this purpose directly to Upshur County and Lewis County.
1: Randy, let me circle back to something you said, because I hadn't thought of this. You talked about that permit that DEP gave you to be able to stockpile all of what you're picking up, the debris, for lack of a better word. You talked about sorting it. I never even would have thought of that. So is that something that has to happen as part of this process? It can't just be taken to a landfill. You first have to sort it and figure out what's what before you can dispose of it?
0: That is correct. It's a good point that we want to make. We're sorting it on our end so that the citizens don't have to worry about it. But, you know, there's different items that have to go into different areas. For instance, we just can't dump tires into the landfills. Those have to go into a different specified area. We have to pull, you know, appliances, let's say with refrigerant in it, you know, with Freon in it. It's got to be sorted into a different area. We want to keep any toxics out of the landfills. You know, people just think you just throw whatever in there and cover it up. We have to look at the long-term effects it's going to have on our environment. We want to do this the right way. We want to do it as quickly as possible, but we will still want to do it the right way for the future.
2: Randy Sanders is joining us. He's with the city of Buchanan, giving us an update on the recovery efforts there in Upshur County. The debris removal, Randy, are you instructing residents? Do they just set it out at the end of the driveway or out on the curb? Where do they need to put this debris so National Guard or DOH can pick it up?
0: Yeah, we have to be careful with that. We need to get it out as far as possible without putting it into the road. We don't want to inhibit traffic, but get it out to the edge of your property so that it's easily accessible by the West Virginia Army National Guard. They're restricted. They can't go too far onto private property, but they can obviously go along the edge of the roads and pick that up. And so we're instructing homeowners, residents, and they're concentrating on residents. The residents of our, you know, commercial properties, partners are going to have to work on getting rid of their damaged items on their own, basically through the normal channels, because the West Virginia Army National Guard has been deployed to help the residents of our county.
1: You've got a well-oiled machine there in Buchanan and Upshur County. That's clear from the communication we've had with various officials. There's always something, though, that doesn't pop up in your exercising, in your planning. There's always something in the event that is a surprise. Has that emerged yet for you all?
0: It has. And I want to back up a little bit and explain that the reason I think it's being presented as being well-oiled is because the city of Buchanan is working hand-in-glove with the Upshur County Commission, and they're working hand-in-glove with the Upshur County Department of Homeland Security and Emergency Management, and then the West Virginia Army National Guard and the West Virginia Department of Highways. We are working side by side. There is no city, there is no county, there is no division. We are joined at the hip in this operation, number one. Something you ask about, though, just the day before yesterday, Saturday, somebody reached out to us that was having some just a crisis. You know, it was a small family unit together, single parent with two children. Just where to go? All of a sudden, that individual was faced with that crisis. What do I do next? So that told us we need to have mental crisis aid available. That spurred a conversation with West Virginia Wesleyan College Counseling Department and Community Care of West Virginia. And I got to tell you, within an hour or two, we had it set up. And that just made my heart feel good, because families are suffering, and families who really have no support system need us. They need that kind of counseling, and it's been done. It's set up, and that's on our Facebook page as well, those connections.
2: Randy Zander is joining us from the city of Buchanan as they continue to coordinate cleanup and recovery efforts. You mentioned debris is a priority. Randy, where will those priorities shift here in the coming days?
0: Well, as I said, debris is a priority. We got to get those flood-soaked items out of the public areas, because we don't want public health to become a problem next. And the longer that flood water-soaked debris is setting out in the public, the more potential there is for people to, you know, have health issues because of that. That's number one. Number two is getting the donated items, be it water, be it cleaning supplies, you know, be it mop buckets and all of that too. Get it out to the public, and through that, through our network of volunteer fire departments and community centers, we're doing that. And then finally, matching up, we have a tremendous amount of volunteers, you know, basically the muscle, you know, the strong backs, men and women who have come forward and said, we will scrub whatever needs to be scrubbed. Our thing now is matching those people up to the residents who need the help the most. So we're prioritizing those needs, getting those muscles, getting those strong backs and those individuals into those homes to clean up immediately. That's what we're coordinating as well right now.
1: Is there anything we can do for you or folks in the area? Anything you need from us? Any word we can get out?
0: Well, you know, we can continue to spread the word that the National Guard is here for a certain amount of time, and they've promised us and they've assured us that they won't leave until they feel the job is done. But they need help by having our residents, the residents of our community, to get this debris out to the roadway as soon as possible. Secondly, our residents have to be patient, because the assets are moving through methodically and as quickly as possible, but it always doesn't happen as fast as we'd like it to. So just be patient. Residents do not have to call anyone to say that there's a debris on their property line. We'll find it. The National Guard and the Department of Highways will find it. The other thing is, if you know people who need items to help clean and so forth, the West Virginia Wesleyan College site at the Auxiliary Gym at 151 CB Ross Drive in Buchanan, we have people there distributing that. But we can always use more volunteers at that location, too. Several of our volunteers over the week and weekend have to go to work today, so we're down to about a half a dozen volunteers. So if people can volunteer, if you can get the word out, if people can volunteer, come to the Auxiliary Gym at West Virginia Wesleyan College. We will register you, we will sign you in, and we will put you to work.
2: Randy Sanders, City of Buchanan. Randy, we appreciate the update. We're all thinking about you, and best to everyone down there in Buchanan, Upshur County, Lewis County, West, and the whole area, buddy.
0: That means the world to us. We appreciate it, guys.
2: Absolutely.
0: Really do.
2: Absolutely. Randy Sanders, City of Buchanan, as the flood recovery and cleanup efforts continue. Once again, tell you about the link at the top of the webpage, WVMetroNews.com. You can make a monetary donation there to assist those impacted by the storms on Tuesday. Our partners, the American Red Cross, Titan Roofing, and Huntington Bank, will match up to $25,000 for the donations through the link. Also, we've got a couple of item drives today, one in Morgantown at the Suncrest Town Center. They'll be out there until 6 o'clock this evening. The folks over at Titan Roofing going to get all the items. They're going to load them up into trucks and take them down there tomorrow. Also, we have a drive going on in Martinsburg with our Metro News affiliate, WEPM. That's on Foxcroft Drive in Martinsburg, where you can drop off donations today as well. We'll shift gears. We'll get an update. What's going on in the Middle East? A quiet night in Iran. Fox News Radio's Evan Brown scheduled to join us. We'll talk to Chris Hamilton, Colt Association, bottom of the hour. This is Talkline on Metro News, the voice of West Virginia, back in a moment.
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0: get to Fox News Radio's Evan Brown. President Trump putting off any major escalation in the military campaign against Iran. It was a quiet night for the first time in almost 2 weeks. Evan, good morning. Thanks for joining us. What's the latest? Is this another effort to reach a deal? What's the president got on his mind?
1: Good morning. Yeah, I think it might be. This is the third night in a row in which we are not striking them after striking them for about 2 weeks. And according to the president, we've struck them pretty hard and devastatingly so, and that perhaps maybe now they would be more agreeable to terms of negotiating, which means surrender. I guess we'll find out. If not, our military is still in position to resume this quite quickly, and I suspect that President Trump would do that. I tend to think he might not have as long as a fuse this time, like he did last time, where he went 8 weeks with negotiating.
2: Evan, a report, I believe from Axios was the first to have it, but other outlets reporting as well, that top CENTCOM commander Admiral Brad Cooper saying that the bombing had reached its limit of effectiveness. Have you heard anything on that?
1: Well, there was also, I think, a New York Times story saying that we had run out of interceptors or we were dangerously low on interceptors. The White House pushed back on that. Maybe this round of attacks on certain targets have reached their, maximum impact. There are other targets that have yet to be struck. So, we don't really know for sure what will be next, but there are other targets to strike.
0: What is the White House indicating at this point? What will be next?
1: Well, I think they're going to continue to do what they've done, and that is not telegraph whatever their plans are. The idea, of course, I think, is to have some kind of conversation with the Iranian powers that be and convince them to give up finally. If not, I believe this continues. However, I would say that the White House, including President Trump specifically, is keeping an eye on gas prices. We're about 100 days out from the midterms, and gas prices have been creeping up again over these past couple of weeks due to speculator concerns over fuel supplies coming out of the Persian Gulf. And the president does have to keep that in mind.
2: And, of course, oil dropping down to about 87 a barrel, was above 100 last week, but dropping on this news. I'm curious, with that, what is happening in the Strait right now? Are we seeing traffic moving during this pause? What's going on there?
1: We are. Yeah, we've seen traffic moving, really, I think, this whole time. Maybe it slowed down a little bit. Remember, oil is priced on speculation, really, through all points of the sales. So they speculate on how much oil is going to be coming out of the ground, how much they can move to refineries, how much refineries can make into usable product, how much of that can get sold to retailers, so on and so forth. So something happens in the Strait of Hormuz or the Persian Gulf, kind of has a ripple effect down for the next few weeks through the whole chain.
0: Fox News Radio's Evan Brown. Has Iran also ceased strikes? It's been striking neighbors in the Middle East, targeting U.S. installations as well. Has it also paused?
1: They say that they're pausing as long as the U.S. is pausing. They've said that before, and they've continued striking. So really their word doesn't mean much. One thing that is quite interesting is that Israel has said if Iran strikes it, they will strike back with the gloves off, that they will not hold back anything. And I think the world has learned that when Israel strikes, it strikes hard and it strikes true, and the Iranians should take that to heart. Of course, the Iranians are by the Islamic Republic, and so they invite this.
2: And, Eben, Prime Minister Netanyahu, en route to the White House today, correct?
1: Yes. Prime Minister Netanyahu is incoming to Washington. He is to meet with President Trump, and he's also to attend memorials for the late Senator Lindsey Graham.
0: Fox News Radio's Eben Brown with the latest on the war in Iran. Eben, we appreciate the update this morning. Thank you very much.
1: You bet.
0: 304-TALK, 304, that was a quick exit. 304-TALK, 304, the text line. Well, it was.
2: It was, man. I mean, he is quick on the trigger. Like, got to get on to the next guy, yeah.
0: Texter says, Dave, the urban legend in St. Mary's is true. He was my uncle. His house was on Greens Run Road. The 81 tornado took his house. It's true. He survived the tornado somehow. His wife was in the basement. She also survived. I saw the house afterward, and it was leveled down to the foundation. So there you go. Confirmation. You can ride out a tornado on the throne. Proved in 1981. Confirmed. That's double source, TJ.
2: Yeah.
0: It's double source now.
2: Did he play the lottery that day? Because my goodness gracious, what luck.
0: Appreciate the confirmation there. Coming up, we'll talk to Chris Hamilton. He is president of the West Virginia Coal Association. We'll get back to this public hearing and evidentiary hearing the PSC held recently regarding the proposed natural gas coal-fired or natural gas-fired power plant. I'll get the right words in the right order in Monongalia County. That's next. This is Talk Line on Metro News, the voice of West Virginia. It's 11:30. Let's get a news update from the Metro News Radio Network. Find out what's happening all across the great state of West Virginia.
3: West Virginia Metro News, I'm Chris Lawrence. Upshur County deputies say a man was arrested when he drove onto a closed road that was closed for cleanup. The incident occurred at Stone Cold Road, and according to sheriff's deputies, 53-year-old Christopher Alderman of French Creek was stopped at a barricade and told the road would be closed until further notice due to heavy equipment and work going on. Deputies say Alderman told them nobody was going to prevent him from entering the roadway, and he drove right through the barricade and fled. He eventually was forced to stop by large boulders and heavy equipment that blocked the road to make repairs. Deputies say Alderman then became physically combative as he was taken into custody and headbutted a deputy. Eventually, he was tased and finally brought under control and now faces a range of charges, including DUI and assault and battery on police. In Upshur County, a series of homes along Brushy Fork received catastrophic damage from the floods. Rodney Ravello uses his home as a home base for his car detailing business, which is now gone. He spoke to Metro News and was bewildered about what to do next.
4: That's the thing. When I look at it and I look at the devastation out there, what do I do? Where do I start? I'm almost 60 years old, starting over. You know, we owned a whole 27 months on this house.
3: Governor Patrick Morrissey has put in an urgent request to the White House for disaster funding. The governor asking the Trump administration for that declaration in seven counties to help cover the cleanup of the tornado and flood damage from last week. 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

0: 304 Talk 304, that is the text line. You can always give us a call, 800-765-8255, 800-765-TALK. I misspoke earlier. It's Foxcroft Avenue in Martinsburg, where you can drop off items with our Metro News affiliate, WEPM, today for the flood relief efforts, partnering with Titan Roofing to get those shipped in. Also, here in Monongah County in Morgantown over at Suncrest Town Center, it's a drive-through operation. You can drive up, drop your stuff off, and off you go. And the good folks over at Titan Roofing going to take that on down to Upshur and Lewis counties where folks need those items. We'll get you more details on that coming up in just a bit. Mon Power President Chris Beam told the State Public Service Commission recently his utility needs to get a new power plant approved and online as soon as possible. Mon Power is asking the PSC to approve a $2.4 billion natural gas-powered power plant that will be built just north of Morgantown. The utility is asking the PSC to approve $1.18 I thought there was another billion coming there, TJ. $1.18 surcharge on all of its customers per month to provide the early financing the plant would require. The PSC held an evidentiary and public hearings on the proposed power plant recently. Among those opposed to it is the West Virginia Coal Association. West Virginia Coal Association President Chris Hamilton joins us on Metro News Talk Line this morning. Chris, good morning. Good to talk to you again.
1: Good morning, TJ. Thanks for reaching out.
0: Appreciate you coming on. So, Chris, let's just start here. Why is the Coal Association opposed to a natural gas plant being built next to a coal-fired power plant up in Monongah County?
1: Well, that's a good question. And despite what it appears from time to time, as a general rule, we do not oppose gas plants. In fact, we have a couple operating in the state, and there's three or four additional plants that are proposed as merchant plants at the current time, and there's been no opposition, no concerns, expressed by our organization. What makes this a little different is first that when it was initially announced, there were headlines across several media outlets indicating that the purpose of this plant was to replace the Fort Martin and Harrison Power Station. And that raised some red flags, of course, and we became a little more concerned and engaged with the development and proposal of this particular plant. And by the way, this plant, unlike the merchant plants, is proposed to be part of the state's regulated power fleet. So it will be, whether it's designed to replace Fort Martin or Harrison, it will be in direct competition with those plants.
2: Hey, Chris, good morning. TJ here. Mr. Beam was cross-examined at length on the stand during that first day. He was up there for quite a bit. We also heard from Charlotte Lane, who is the president of the commission, or the chair of the commission, I should say. I want to paraphrase them. You tell me if you heard differently. I heard Mr. Beam say that they did not plan to close Harrison or the Fort Martin coal facility. And I also heard Ms. Lane talk about the fact that before any of that would happen, it would have to come through her commission, and she is not in favor of that. First off, did I get that characterization right? And if I did that give you some peace of mind when you heard her say that?
1: Well, there's some comfort given by both of those statements. I heard Chris Beam say that, there was no plans for the gas plant to replace Fort Martin at the current time. So left open, a large area there as it relates going forward. Charlotte Lane has done a fantastic job in her capacity as chairperson of the Public Service Commission. I don't think you have ever experienced a more dedicated, thoughtful, and honest person as what Chairman Lane has been. But she's not going to be there forever. And the fact is that we see new compositions, whether it's the legislature, city council, or even the West Virginia Public Service Commission. They do have the ability and latitude to revisit issues over time. So, I have full trust and confidence in what Chairman Lane indicates from the gavel. But, again, she may not be here forever like all of us.
0: Talking to Chris Hamilton, president of the West Virginia Coal Association. Chris, we have an abundance of coal. We have an abundance of natural gas. How can these two industries coexist in West Virginia to the benefit of all the ratepayers?
1: Well, I think they co-benefit very nicely together at the current time. I think there's occasions when there's a conflict involved, and that conflict is overrated. Like I said, there's multiple gas plants in operation today. There's many more proposed, and we have not stood in the way of those plants. They've been funded by the most part by private equity and funders. Again, we work very well with the gas industry. There's really just a few companies that are really desperate to get into generation business here, and they want in the regulated rate base, and they want to compete directly with coal in that particular regard. But for the most part, the marketing lines are pretty well established. Hey, coal has they have all the industrial power consumers. They have all the household consumers in the state. And, there's some of these companies that truly want it all. There's tremendous risk that the gas plant as proposed will put on the ratepayers, both industrial and residential, here within the state without many guarantees. I don't think First Energy could get a loan, through a private finance group without any offtakes, and also hedging on the new Morrill transmission line going through. I mean, there's already tremendous congestion that everybody has noted up within that area. So I think the biggest concern here, and the reason that we're so engaged, is it potentially replaces the power at Fort Martin and Harrison Power Station in a very premature manner.
2: Does the Coal Association have any opinion on the capacity forecasts that were presented during the evidentiary hearing? The copy that I saw showed First Energy being capacity short, meaning they don't have enough power plants to meet what they believe the capacity need will be as we move forward in the PJM market. Does your organization have a take on that?
1: Well, as a general rule, we don't think that any of the current forecasts are strong enough. I mean, for all the data centers are built and all the new industrial facilities that are proposed that are part of the whole data center evolution, every single power generator is upgrading their forecast from just a couple of years ago. I mean, it's just a sudden and tremendous load that's predicted out there. But we don't, again, going back to the proposal, current proposal of First Energy, whether they need power in the future, maybe we ought to wait until, they foot the bill for that plant instead of putting it on industrial and residential consumers. And we're just not convinced it's the least cost option. There's been a couple of merchant plants, coal plants, the Longview plant and even the Pleasants plant, which has run into some issues up there. They have proposed previously that First Energy could buy some of their excess power they generate and that therefore keep it all within the state's coffers and commerce stream. In other words, the power plant at Pleasants or at Longview, and by the way, First Energy used to own the Pleasants plant and tried bringing that plant into the regulated community 10-12 years ago now. So they could easily enter a purchase power agreement and buy the power if they need excess power, which hasn't been demonstrated at this point in time.
0: Chris Hamilton joining us, president.
1: There's other options without putting that tremendous multi-billion dollar cost onto consumers of the state.
0: President of the West Virginia Coal Association, Chris Hamilton, joining us. Chris, a lot of what I hear, or what I hear from folks, is that natural gas is cheaper. It's a cheaper resource to use to produce energy. How can coal be more competitive, or what needs to be done to make coal more cost competitive with natural gas?
1: Well, given where prices are today, it's very competitive. But one of the things our legislature did, and it's our current composition of the legislature, when they enacted the governor's proposed microgrid bill, you know, which is very controversial out there today, but there were some real strong coal provisions that were placed in the law. And the coal provisions that were placed in the law basically require our two states' major utilities to invest into the current coal fleet. That provides immediate baseload generation to fulfill this you know, sudden power need that we have. And they were tasked to expend funds and to also coordinate you know, some grant and low interest loans with our federal government. Now, the Trump administration's doing its part. It's providing some funding through the U.S. Department of Energy to upgrade these plants and make repairs. It's suspected that these plants were left kind of running without doing the proper maintenance or upgrade over the past 4 years at least, and maybe longer, with the Biden administration doing everything it could to put pressure on the utilities to transition away from coal-fired generation. So with that, we've had some structural issues and some operational issues because of the lack of maintenance on these and attention on these plants. Our legislature wanted to see these plants upgraded and fully modernized so that they could run at a much higher capacity factor and for a longer period of time. And we're in the infancy of that. And, you know, frankly, we'd like to see that mature and get these plants upgraded so they run more efficiently and that they operate, you know, for an unlimited period of time before we determine, you know, our next energy needs.
2: Chris, part of HB 2014 was a provision that the PSC should promulgate a legislative rule around capacity. That is circling out there now for public comment, as you well know. I believe it's on page 6 of that order. It's a directive for the utilities to self-schedule rather than use economic dispatch. And for those that are listening, what that would mean is they would run those plants every day, regardless of economic dispatch in terms of what PJM says is cost-effective. I would imagine that you believe that's a good policy. Why do you believe that's a good policy in the best interest of West Virginia?
1: Well, these plants have to run more efficiently. I don't think anyone questions that. These plants were not designed to run intermittently. You know, it's very, very hard on the internal components of the plant, and plus they just don't run or operate efficiently when they're ramped up and ramped down, turn on, turn off. So I think what the Public Service Commission is doing wanting to codify what they already have in a couple of administrative orders in conjunction with what the legislature prescribed in within the House Bill 2014. Now, there's been a lot of discussion, a lot of debate around this capacity factor of 69%. There's people that favor it. There's people that don't favor it. Our position has been we think these plants ought to run, but they have to run efficiently, and they have to be cost-effective, and they have to clear the economic dispatch established by PJM. But we think this rule provides us with a mechanism to look more closely at that PJM economic dispatch. It's become known here over the past several months that the PJM is very responsive to political pressures. You know, we never thought that of PJM before the Governor Shapiro of the state of Pennsylvania weighed in, and all of a sudden they're capping capacity auctions and prices to the detriment of West Virginia. you know, based on the political pressure that Governor Shapiro is applying. So, you know, we think this will ultimately provide us with the mechanism to get a little more involved with PJM and make sure that their economic dispatch model is fair and, you know, also based on fact and science and not the politics of PJM.
0: Hey, Chris, we'll have to leave the conversation.
1: A lot of issues, a lot of things for us to unpack, but it's to everybody's advantage. And we need to do this cooperatively and collectively going forward, you know, so that we can weigh in, make sure that West Virginia's coal-fired electrons are being treated fairly by PJM and all.
0: Chris, we'll leave the conversation there for the time being. We appreciate the time this morning. Thank you very much.
1: Thanks, DJ. Appreciate you.
0: Absolutely. Chris Hamilton, West Virginia Coal Association president. 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
0: 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This one's for you, Meadows. Texter wants to know, why are consumers paying for building any kind of power plant? Is this normal standard operating procedure?
2: Yes and no. So if you want to build a power plant and you're a regulated utility, you go to the commission, you ask for what's called a CPCN, a Certificate of Public Convenience and Necessity. You have to prove that you need that plant. That's what this was about. It's not that unusual to get funds for construction while things are going on, and then it goes into the rate base. What this does is it's asking for a surcharge from customers, since Ma and Power collectively has a need for capacity to finance as they go. So not that unusual, frankly. Maybe a little different than what you would normally see, in my opinion. But one way or the other, yes, this is what happens. Consumers pay for a power plant to meet their capacity needs, and First Energy says, based on their forecasts, that they are going to be deficient in capacity. So you either got to build a plant, or you have to go, for lack of a better word, lease capacity on the market. Both are very expensive.
0: Hope that answers your question. 304-TALK, 304.
2: Did I do okay?
0: Did better than I would do, buddy.
2: All right, man.
0: I knew where to pitch that question to. Look, it's complicated, is the short answer.
2: It's very complicated. Yeah, it's very complicated. And that's why you sit down in the parties. Look, a rate case or something like this, it's just like a court case. It's an adjudication. And you have to prove what you are asking for. And this commission, as a judicial body, has to say that it is prudent and reasonable and will be used. And that's why we do this.
0: 304-TALK, 304, the text line. We'll wrap it up on a Monday right after this.
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0: Jackpots are growing in West Virginia. 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Talk to you tomorrow. 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
19: Limited time for diplomacy. I'm Lisa Brady, Fox News. After a pause in fighting, President Trump says either diplomacy with Iran goes fast or not at all. Just telling Axios not much time when answering how long he's willing to give talks. Also warning he's ready for strong military action if talks fail.
20: For the past three nights, the United States has halted strikes against Iran. But the White House is very clear. The military option remains on the table as officials give both diplomacy and economic pressure, time to work.
19: Fox's Trey Yingst in Tel Aviv.
20: Iranian officials spoke publicly today for the first time in days, indicating that indirect talks are ongoing. The country's foreign ministry spokesperson indicated Iran's national security would guide decisions in the days ahead.
19: Meantime, Israel's Prime Minister Benjamin Netanyahu has a White House meeting with President Trump tomorrow. Oil prices are sliding for now. U.S. crude getting back under $84 a barrel. The search for a second suspect after a deadly shooting during a food and musical festival in Seattle yesterday.
21: Witnesses describe a scene of chaos as thousands of visitors ran for cover. Police have one young adult in custody but are looking for another. The two gunmen appeared to be shooting at each other. Police recovered two weapons at the scene but did not offer a motive.
19: Fox's William Lajeunesse. Three people were killed, four others hospitalized, including a two-year-old boy. An update just in on longtime Republican Senator Mitch McConnell, who's been out of the Senate for more than a month with medical issues. A statement from the Office of Attending Physician says McConnell has been discharged from hospital care, but still recovering from a fall at home in June with childhood polio, still a significant factor, and he's not yet medically cleared to leave a rehab facility and return to the office. McConnell, in his own statement, says he looks forward to getting back to the Senate soon. 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
23: Born on America's darkest day, September 11th, 01, the Tunnel to Towers Foundation, they have been helping American heroes ever since. Heroes like U.S. Army Sergeant William Bernard McKenna, exposed to burn pits. McKenna later died from T-cell lymphoma, leaving his wife, Dina, and two daughters. Tunnel to Towers honored Sergeant McKenna. They paid off the family's mortgage in honor of all of his sacrifice. Donate $11 a month. If you have a car to donate, if you have land to donate, go to their website, the letter T, the number 2, the letter T dot.
1: Good morning. I'm Fred Persinger II at the news desk. Governor Patrick Morrisey is seeking federal disaster assistance for 7 West Virginia counties following last Tuesday's tornadoes and devastating flooding. Morrisey submitted an expedited request to President Donald Trump for a major disaster declaration covering Barber, Doddridge, Harrison, Lewis, Pleasants, Ritchie, and Upshur counties. If approved, the declaration would provide assistance to eligible homeowners, renters, businesses, and local governments. Morrisey says the scope of the disaster exceeds what state and local communities can manage alone. West Virginia's congressional delegation is supporting the request. The governor says additional counties could be added as damage assessments continue. An Upshur County man is facing multiple charges after deputies say he drove through a flood-related road closure, fled from officers, and assaulted deputies Sunday morning. Authorities say 53-year-old Larry Christopher Alderman of French Creek drove through barricades on Stone Cold Road after being told the roadway was closed because of hazardous conditions and ongoing emergency work. Deputies say he resisted arrest and headbutted an officer before Taser was deployed. Alderman faces charges including assault and battery on a police officer, obstruction, fleeing, and DUI. Stone Cold Road remains closed except to local residents as flood recovery work continues. Flood relief donation drives are planned this week in Morgantown and Clarksburg to help communities affected by recent flooding. Donations will be accepted today from 7 a.m. until 6 p.m. at Suncrest Town Center in Morgantown. A second collection will be held Tuesday, July 28th from 10 a.m. until 4 p.m. at the WVRC Media Studios at 91 Radio Park Drive in Montclair. 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A drop-in crisis counseling clinic is now available for people affected by the devastating flooding in Upshur County. West Virginia Wesleyan College's counseling program has partnered with Community Care of West Virginia to provide emotional support as recovery efforts continue. The clinic is located at the West Virginia Wesleyan College Health Center in Buchanan. It'll be open from 8 a.m. until 4 p.m. Monday through Friday.

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1: Tonight might see a shower or storm, otherwise cloudy, low 63. Saturday, sunny, high 80. Saturday night, partly cloudy, low 61. Sunday, mostly sunny, high 82. Monday, a chance of showers, possible afternoon thunderstorm. Should still be sunny much of the day, high 83. Tuesday, rain is likely. A possible thunderstorm, high 82. That's your full forecast on 103.3 WKMZ.

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1: Hi, everyone. Welcome to the show. It is Monday. It is July 27, 2026. I'm 13 News and Tonight Live anchor Amanda Barron alongside Dave Allen. Jeff Jenkins will join us with the day's top headlines coming up in just a minute, and TJ will have commentary. On the program today, we will preview, and you'll hear from Jeff in just a couple of minutes, about Delegate Elliot Pritt's federal court appearance day that will happen this afternoon. There will also be a news conference following that hearing that will happen during the 3 o'clock hour today. So we'll talk about that. Also on the program today, we've talked about school closures. We continue to talk about school closures all across the state of West Virginia. Boone County Superintendent Dr. Alan Sexton will join us to talk about the plan. There are two schools that they say they could shutter, affect about 200 people, and save millions of dollars. He'll join us at 12:45. Also, as we move through this week, there's plenty of excitement with the Boy Scout Jamboree going on, and one of the U.S. Navy members that's showcasing something for those scouts, Dave, will join us to talk a little bit about that.
2: The cleanup, of course, continues around the state, around certain parts of West Virginia, Lewis and Upshur County, and even into Pendleton County as well, or Pleasance County, from the floods and storms last week. During the 2 o'clock hour, we're going to check in with two of our stations. You had a huge event here in Charleston, WVRC Media Charleston, on Friday. Well, we got two going on today and one going on tomorrow, similar events. One is in Morgantown and one is in Martinsburg, so we're going to check in with folks at both of those during the 2 o'clock hour. And after 2:30, it's Open Line West Virginia.
1: All right, let's get a check on the day's top headlines. Lines with Jeff, and you spent some time, of course, Friday. We checked in with you. You were in the flood zone and saw quite a bit.
3: Yeah, and you know, Dave mentioned it. Yeah, this is a multi-week event when you take a look at the damage and all the work. And I think one of the things that kind of hits you is the bevy of activity that's going on, whether it's cleanup or trying to make repairs or really just getting the debris out. You know, and there were some photos posted even of Weston today. And when I was there on Friday, a lot of debris. And even today, the debris piles are growing. And that just, you know, those are lives, quite honestly. I mean, those are things associated with people's lives.
1: You look at the furniture that's out there, you know what I mean? Like the dressers and the living room chairs and the couches and things like that. And just all gone in a matter of hours.
3: Yeah, all that destroyed. And so, we've got the lead story at the website now. We've talked about and talked a little bit about this family on Friday that lives in Brushy Fork, the Ravello family. They own a business there, an automobile detailing business. And just the business was wiped out, their home took on lots of water, and it's just one of those classic stretches of West Virginia where your sons and daughters live by you, and they help you in the business, and in this particular spot. So you can read that story at the website, wvmetronews.com. And we also checked in with the Weather Service is the official keeper of numbers when it comes to what records were set, you know, how much rain was measured, and we're going to have a story on that coming up this afternoon. Some of these numbers that they've been able to collect are pretty amazing. We've heard some of them, but you're talking about 7 inches of rain in some particular areas. Really localized.
1: Yeah.
3: Really localized. But 7 inches of rain in some areas. So we'll have a story coming up on that. What we're watching this afternoon, too, obviously, is the Elliot Pritt case. The Fayette County delegate school teacher from Fayette County charged last week, and that alleged seduction of a 15-year-old girl and an alleged relationship that's been going on for the past couple of years.

0: was charged last week, really a shocking case to many who have responded. He's been held in detention over in Carter County, Kentucky, since then. And he's got a hearing this afternoon. It's in federal court at 2 o'clock before federal magistrate judge Dwayne Tinsley. And these happen. This is part of the process. It's a preliminary and a detention hearing where basically the charges will be presented before him. We'll find out, you know, if he'll be released on bond or not. I think that's what federal prosecutors are they going to argue against him being released on bond or, you know, we'll see what Judge Tinsley does, magistrate Judge Tinsley does. And that'll be one of the things that come out of there today. Also, we'll get some dates, trial dates, which federal judge gets the case. And then more Capito is actually scheduled a news conference afterward. Mm-hmm. And that kind of tells you the high profile nature of the case because those rarely happen after kind of the opening hearings in a particular criminal case. But he's having a news conference at 3:30 to address what happens today.
1: The other elephant in the room, of course, is whether or not he's going to resign.
0: Yeah,
1: and you just wonder if perhaps, you know, it's Monday, he's going to be around attorneys, things like that. Will he have an opportunity to talk with his attorneys? What are his attorneys advising on that?
0: Right.
1: This as the governor weighed in this weekend and did on Friday with that statement. Then we heard from him over the weekend about, you know, convening a special session for his expulsion.
0: Right. Yeah, exactly. And I know on the early show on 580 WCHS today, 580 Live with Dave Allen.
1: Here's
0: Tony,
1: a good one.
0: Yeah, Tony Hodge.
2: Never listen.
0: Two of the 5 days. No, I'm just teasing. But Tony Hodge, high up in the West Virginia Republican Party, and then this has come out in other media reports, too. They're taking an unusual step of disavowing someone from the party, and that's what they're taking that step against Pritz. So, all those things are happening. You know, we'll watch and see, you know, what he does according to that. Now that won't be mentioned in court. I mean, unless somehow it would just come out, but that's not what Dwayne Tinsley's concerned.
1: Yeah.
0: With
1: no, I'm just
0: today.
1: Curious. If
0: right.
1: That will be a part of.
0: Right. Exactly.
1: His personal conversations today.
0: Yeah. So we'll be, we'll be watching that. We'll be in the courtroom, later today down at federal court. Again, there's no audio, no video. It's federal court. So you won't see any audio and video. And someone asked me, well, there'll be a perp work. Well, no, because it's a federal courthouse. There's a garage underneath the courthouse.
1: It's a nice sally port. You can go in that way.
0: And he'll be transported. So he will not be seen until he walks in the side room and comes into the courthouse and comes into the courtroom.
1: Okay.
0: And that's the way that's handled.
2: Jeff, I thought that conversation that I had with Tony Hodge, I had him on, you know, to talk about his book that Tony's written, which I've had him on Midday before. But he said he wanted to get that out there, that they plan on taking up that at the Republican meeting, which is this week in Charleston, to basically disavow someone, regardless of what happens, from the Republican Party. They also, Tony has said on the show this morning, that they plan on, at the Republican, totally unrelated to this, at the Republican meeting this weekend, that they plan on working on some kind of rules within the party that every time they have a meeting, this whole thing about allowing independents to vote in the primary would not be brought up. That they're going to try to pass something that says, look, we're shelving this thing for however long because we're not getting anything done at these party conventions because this is all we're talking about every time. I thought that was interesting.
0: Right. And by the way, Moore Capito on the Pritt case, he'll be on Talk Line tomorrow. So just give the Talk Line.
1: Programming note.
0: Yeah, a little programming note.
1: Thanks,
0: there.
1: Teach.
0: Cross promotion. Also at the website, WVMetroNews.com, Brad's got a story about just taking a little deeper dive on these Justice Family documents. So more and more, this is looking like this is going to be a joint venture. So the money-providing company, if I can call them that, right, the money-providing firm is going to provide the $500 million to the Justice Family to pay off Omni's, which holds a $300 million debt on the Greenbrier, and do some other things with it, $500 million. It's going to be more of a joint venture. It's not just going to be, hey, they're handing the Justice money. They're going to actually have some control of the Greenbrier. That's according to court documents. Interesting read from Brad at WVMetroNews.com. Also, MSHA today released the final report on a story that you guys talked about, a mining death that was in Marfork Coal, down at the Panther Eagle mine back in April. MSHA has released their final report on that mining fatality. They claim the life of a coal miner. And then a case, a sexual assault case with numerous charges against a Fayette County man. He's from Deepwater. He was in Kanawha County Circuit Court today, and his trial got postponed. A little brief hearing there. So those stories and more. And obviously, we'll have more flood update here this afternoon. Yeah, working on a couple of things.
1: Feels like it's just never ending. But so nice to see so many groups up there helping. There are so many people that spend their weekend helping, and we see you.
0: Yeah, Senator Capito actually was in Weston earlier today, too. And I think, you know, as I drove around there, you know, Weston is, everything's more concentrated. You know, there's some damage in outside of Weston, too, but things are really concentrated there. In Weston, it sits right there. You know, it's where Stone Cold Creek meets the West Fork River, and they both flooded. And there's not too many people, quite honestly, that don't have some kind of water damage, mud in their homes, businesses. You know, that's just what I think kind of hit me most as I drove through there. It's just like it's everybody.
1: And the city manager, Joseph Solberg, is going to join us. He's been in a couple of briefings over the weekend, and he'll join us at 12:30 today to update us on what he learned. The mayor called this morning and was just checking in about this timing for the interview and everything. I said, how are you doing? And you could just hear in her voice, like, it's a lot. It's a lot for everybody.
0: Sure,
1: and,
0: absolutely.
1: Yeah, and so our thoughts and prayers are with them.
2: Right. We had talked to Joe Kinzer on the show last week, who lives in Buchanan, and Joe sent me a text this morning. He and others went to Weston to kind of help out a little bit, and he described it, guys, as a war zone. He said people people in chin deep water, toddlers over their head being rescued, and he said it reminded him of some of the Eastern Kentucky flooding from a few years ago, and he's old enough to remember, like I am, the flooding of the 1970s in Williamson and the Tug River and things of that nature. He said it was very reminiscent of that time for him.
1: This will be that flooding that everyone's talking about now 30 years from now. All right, Jeff, thank you.
0: Okay,
1: TJ's back with commentary. Stay with us.
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16: A man was hitting golf balls Sunday afternoon. The weather was beautiful, and plenty of people had turned out. Without intending to eavesdrop, he overheard an older gentleman talking with a younger man who had just finished school and was about to start his first job. The older man had offered a simple piece of advice drawn straight from Proverbs chapter 22, verse 7. The borrower is slave to the lender. The young man had a good salary waiting on him, enough income to buy a new vehicle on payments if he wanted. The advice: don't do it. New cars are better when you can pay cash for them, the man said. Was Dave Ramsey on the golf course? By the end of the conversation, the young man understood the real cost of interest, depreciation, and debt, and decided to save instead of spend. That was a good decision. Many of us didn't make it. Americans carry enormous amounts of consumer debt. In 2025, the average Gen X household owed more than $158,000 in consumer debt. Millennials averaged more than $132,000. Those figures don't even include mortgages. Debt doesn't just cost money. It costs freedom. Freedom to leave a job you hate. Freedom to stand by your principles. Freedom to say no thank you when someone asks you to compromise your values. Whether you follow Dave Ramsey, Jack Bogle, J.L. Collins, or someone else, the fundamentals rarely change. Spend less than you earn, save consistently, and let compounding work for you, not against you. The financial decisions we make in our early 20s echo for decades. Sunday, one young man received a lesson that could change the course of his life. If we want a generation with greater financial freedom, and maybe even a government that better understands money, we should teach these lessons early and often. Sometimes the best scorecard isn't on the golf course. Sometimes it's the financial decisions we make before we ever leave it.
1: The man from the golf course is not a proverbial man on the golf course, and his name is TJ, and he joins us now on Metro News Midday.
17: I was minding my own business, and sometimes you just overhear some things that are like, you know what, this is good.
1: So, yeah, that is astonishing when you look at the Gen X household statistic, carrying an average of more than $158,000. That's consumer debt, so that does not include your house.
17: No, not in this study.
1: There are times, though, you know, I saw something the other day, and it was like, I wish it was more comfortable to ask people about money, because you see people living certain lifestyles, and you're like, I would like to know how you're doing that, please.
17: Thank you. Conversations we need to have.
1: Yeah.
17: We don't talk about this stuff enough in school. Mm-hmm. We don't sit down with our children and talk about lessons in money. Yeah, you know.
2: I bet you do.
17: Well, I'm not the norm. You know, the Bible talks more about money than almost anything else.
1: Yeah.
17: Money. Talks about money.
1: Part of life.
17: Part of life. And when you don't understand what money is good for and what it's not, and you don't understand these traps, because here's a young man, and I'm I'm trying my hardest not to be nosy, but you just cannot not hear it. You know what I mean? And they're talking about this. He's got the first job, right? The first job, single, got some money coming in.
1: Yeah.
17: We'll buy that car, man.
1: Don't do it.
17: Don't do it.
1: Don't do it.
17: And the other guy's like, don't do it. I don't
1: know.
17: Sorry, all
1: the car advertisers.
17: Yeah, I don't know. I don't
18: they
17: know
18: sell used cars, too.
17: They sell used cars, too. Do. That's exactly right. And I don't know if the other guy had made the mistake. So it's like, this is why I want to tell you about this, because I've lived this. Don't do it. But by the end, they talked about it's more than just the price of the car. It's the interest on the loan that you're paying. And oh, by the way, when you drive it off the lot, a brand new car depreciates faster than a used car. You know, get yourself something reliable, get you from A to B, all these kinds. And I'm just like, I'm in seventh heaven. I'm just like going up and down. I'm like, oh my goodness gracious, this is awesome.
1: You need to be there for the follow-up conversation to see whether or not.
17: I don't want to be disappointed. I don't want to ask if he didn't actually do it, but he sounded like he was convinced. And he's like, I'm not going to do this.
1: Oh, that he was not going to do it.
17: Oh, yeah. No, he had been turned around. You know what? You're right. I'm not going to do this.
1: That's wonderful.
17: Yeah. That's, yeah. I mean, yeah.
1: Yeah, because it's tempting. Bible talks about that too.
17: So do the math. If you do the math on this, if he takes the delta, this young 20 something kid out of school, first job, if he takes the delta of what he otherwise would have spent and puts it in to just an index fund, that monthly payment difference, still he's got to get a car, right? So maybe he's got something, but not that brand new sports car he wants. So he takes that difference. You know how wealthy this kid is going to be in about 20 years?
1: If you are listening, young man, please text the text line.
17: But seriously, do
1: you? Well, you should tell him. You should have chimed in and told him that.
17: No, no. Because this guy was doing a wonderful job, and I wasn't going to do anything to screw up what he had already imparted.
1: Okay. Did you tell that guy that?
17: No. No. I walked off when I was done. I wasn't
1: going to
17: mess with.
1: You got my commentary for Monday.
17: Well, yeah, not just that, but you know what? When you get the answer you're looking for, AB, hang up the phone. And this guy, I mean, it was just, there was nothing left to do.
1: Okay.
17: It was exciting. But these traps, I mean, you talk about these debt numbers. Mm-hmm. Half of the country not ready for retirement at a time when we're talking about Social Security and people are talking about means testing and Social Security going broke and only paying out 78% or 72%, whatever it is, within the next couple of years. But more important than that, freedom. Anybody ever been stuck in a job you don't like?
1: No.
2: No.
17: Anybody anybody ever wanted to do something that they love, but it didn't pay as much money?
1: No.
17: Anybody ever, but you get my point. A lot of people get stuck in these things and they have all of this debt that they have to service. So they can't have freedom and they can't make these choices.
1: I think you don't realize that. And I'm glad that young man is having that conversation now, because as you get older, you realize what your shelf life is in some capacities.
17: Absolutely.
1: And then it becomes, that's, I think, when, sometimes it becomes a reality, like, oh, I'm going to have to retire one day, or like they might not need my services one day. It's a very real thing. And
17: I'm not being judgmental. I screwed this up, got my first good corporate job out of school, and I'm pretty good with money. I'm pretty good at knowing this stuff. What I do, went out and bought a brand new 350Z sports car, two-seater, and paying a huge payment that I am embarrassed to say what it was at the time. And
1: it was probably actually relatively inexpensive compared to today.
17: No.
1: Cars are really expensive right now.
17: They're very expensive. Mm-hmm.
2: And most car dealerships, I speak on behalf of them because my brother-in-law did it for a number of years, they would much rather sell you. There's a whole lot more money to be made in pre-owned cars than what there is in new cars. So truth be told, they'd probably rather sell you one of those anyway.
17: You know, maybe they would. But to that gentleman, to that Dave Ramsey-ite, Jack Bogle fan, whoever he listened to, thank you, sir. You did something good for a young man yesterday, and you may just have changed his life.
1: Amen. TJ, thanks.
17: Appreciate y'all.
1: Have a great day. We're back. We're going to head to Weston to talk about the flood damage there and the recovery. 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
1: West Virginia Metro News. I'm Chris Lawrence. Fayette County Delegate Elliot Pritt will be in Charleston Federal Court this afternoon for a 2 o'clock preliminary and detention hearing. Arrested last week in connection with an investigation into allegedly sexually seducing a teenage girl. U.S. Attorney Moore Capito will address the media after the hearing. National Weather Service has confirmed the touchdown of 7 confirmed tornadoes last Tuesday night. They occurred on the edges of West Virginia while the central part of the state was getting record flooding. 3 of them originated in Washington County, Ohio, and crossed the Ohio River into Pleasance County. One of them stopped there. Another, an EF2, the strongest, went into Doddridge County, and the third left Pleasance County and went into Tyler, Ritchie, and then Doddridge. 3 other tornadoes included one in Barber County, one in Hampshire County, and 2 in Pendleton County. Hospitals in the flood zone are looking back at last Tuesday night.
2: There are 2 major hospitals in the Upshur Lewis County flood zone. In Buckhannon, the WVU Medicine St. Joseph's Hospital never lost power, but President and CEO John Forrester says communications and internet access was the problem. That was quickly solved with 2 Starlink systems.
3: They're going to have to pry them from my arms, I think, because they were absolutely vital to maintaining communications.
2: No patients were ever moved at St. Joseph's or Vandalia Mon Health Stonewall Jackson Memorial during the event.
1: That's Mike Nolting reporting. 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
1: Fayette County authorities say a hiker survived a 30-foot fall at the New River Gorge National Park and Preserve over the weekend. The woman was hiking along the popular Endless Wall Trail when she fell off the cliff. Specially trained crews were dispatched to the scene and brought her to safety using vertical rope rescue. Authorities say she walked away with only a few minor injuries. And Optimum blames the loss of internet service over the weekend for its customers on copper thieves who raided a company facility in St. Albans. From the Metro News Anchor Desk, I'm Chris Lawrence.
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1: Hi, everyone. Welcome back to the program. It's 12:34 on a Monday. Hope you had a great weekend. We know for the people who live in the north central part of the state, it was not an easy weekend. A question that's the headline right now at the website, WVMetroNews.com. What do I do? Where do I start? That's a Buchanan area business owner who said that. But you can imagine that sentiment has been echoed over and over again as people just face a really daunting cleanup. Joining us now to talk about what's going on in Weston is the city manager, Joseph Solberg. Thank you so much for being here on Metro News Midday.
2: Thanks for having me.
1: How are you guys doing? That's the first thing I want to ask. I know it's been an emotional few days, exhausting. How is the community rallying together?
2: Well, the community is certainly rallying together. I've got to tip my hat to all of our many partners here, folks, especially the FRN and now our group called Overland, have been doing a great job in terms of coordinating volunteers, getting them coordinated to the needs of the citizens. The immediate mass coordination of volunteers and donations to needs has been really remarkable. I mean, that has been a real, real well handled piece of this puzzle.
1: I would imagine that you have had little sleep since this started. Tell me about, the mayor said that you've had an opportunity to be in some meetings with some partners who are handling the recovery. And I just want to give you a chance to update everybody on what you're learning and what is new that you can share.
2: Yeah. Well, one thing I'd like to share for the benefit of the folks of Lewis County, because I think that this is one of the number one questions we get, is that we have been assured that the National Guard will be here helping us with cleanup and recovery until the job is done. I think there's constantly concerns that they're leaving soon or they missed my street and they're never coming back. We have been assured that the National Guard is a partner that's here until the job is done. We've been very fortunate to have many major contractors and companies from across West Virginia step up with their assets and their resources to come to town. We've been working late last week and over the weekend. There was one street that was basically a total loss. We had to put the street back where the street was and the creek back where the creek was, and working on trying to get that street rebuilt. And many partners have stepped up to help us get that done.
1: Well, we're so glad to hear that so many people are stepping in and stepping up to help. Just tell me about the resiliency of the people of Weston.
2: Yeah, I mean, it's been really remarkable to see just how quickly everyone got up and got out there just to start getting work done and help their neighbors. I almost hate to say fortunate, but we do have some communities that were not impacted in a devastating way, some neighborhoods in Weston that were not impacted in a devastating way. And folks in those neighborhoods have stepped right up to help the folks in the neighborhoods that were devastated. It's just a great example of Appalachian community and Appalachian resiliency here.
1: All right. Well, we're so glad to hear that. How we're talking with Joseph Solberg. He's the city manager, the city of Weston. How can we help you?
2: Yeah, so right now we still have a lot of the immediate needs. We need volunteers. If you go to the City of Weston's Facebook page, you'll see pinned to the top, there's a series of links. One of those links is to a form. If you're willing to volunteer, you just fill out that form and we will get you connected with a need. And then we still need donations up at the distribution center. All donations are welcome, whether it's donations of items. You can find lists there of frequently needed items in our daily press releases, but then also monetary donations to the Family Resource Network. Those are going to be especially important in the coming weeks to come as we navigate recovery and find out just how much loss there was and just how much rebuilding we're going to need to be doing. Right now, we're meeting a lot of immediate needs. We're working on making sure people are fed, making sure they've got buckets and rooms and bleach, but there's going to be a lot of need in the weeks to come.
1: Is there any one particular story of like a rescue or part of the recovery that's sticking out to you as you've lived this over the last, like, not quite a week yet?
2: I don't know if I would say any one person's. One thing that I keep going back and thinking on is the hundred and some rescues that we performed. And in Lewis County, we did not have one single loss of life. And what an absolute blessing and a miracle that was. I could not be more proud of the Weston Fire Department, of our first responders and the many fire departments that came to their aid. Devastating floods like this, and I hope people realize the absolute devastation that has happened here, because I think that when you hear about devastating floods in other places, you hear about death counts in the dozens or in the hundreds sometimes. And we don't have that. It's not because we didn't have the devastation. We were very, very fortunate. Our first responders did remarkable work. I at some point, I think they were going door to door and basically saying, get out now. We're taking you to higher ground. Get out now. And they saved lives. And I can't get over what a remarkable thing that is. And I can't imagine being even that successful on that mission in any town, other than a small city like Weston, you know, about 4,000 people. We know each other. We trust each other. We love each other. Now I'm going to get choked up, but I feel like I saw this town, save the lives of its brothers and sisters. And just remarkable.
3: Talking to Joseph Solberg again, who's the city manager of Weston. This is Dave Allen. Thank you for joining us on the show today. And I mean, these things, we talk about it all the time, sir. These things, we see the best of people sometimes in the worst of times. I know the folks in Upshur County saw it, and you folks in Lewis County have as well. As you said, we've heard stories when first responders would show up at somebody's house. There was the story in Upshur County about the woman that was on a hill, and the lady said, "I'm fine on this hill. Go check on my neighbors." That's West Virginia to a core right there, sir.
2: Yeah, absolutely.
1: We want to thank you. And we know where you said the Facebook page is a place where you guys are making all those updates.
2: Yes. Okay. Yeah, City of Weston, WV is the title of our Facebook page.
1: Are you guys in more of need of, like, I want to get this word out there. I know, like, garden hoses are very important, shovels and like industrial brooms. Is there anything else? Extension cords is something we heard from somebody last week. Is there any one item that, like, people might not be thinking of that you guys need?
2: I think that the group, the Mutual Aid of Lewis County group that is being coordinated, I think, by the Family Resource Network, has done a really good job staying on top of those needs and getting them communicated. You're right. The things that I'm hearing communicated right now are things like box fans, dehumidifiers, extension cords, big brooms, big shovels, many of those larger items. And I think that does still remain the need, those larger ticket items.
1: All right. Well, thank you so much for joining us today, Joseph Solberg, city manager of the city of Weston. We're praying for you guys, and we're hoping that each day is a little bit easier for you all.
2: Thank you very much.
1: You're welcome. When we come back, we're headed to Boone County. We're going to talk about the possible school consolidations there. You're listening to Metro News Midday.
0: We'll be right back. 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
3: 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Dave Allen, 13 News, and tonight live anchor Amanda Barron and Stephanie Pauly, Ryan Nichols, and our producer today. Again, we do want to remind you about WVRC Media's efforts to try to help the flood victims. We had a huge event here in Charleston at our station on Virginia Street on Saturday. Today we have actually a couple going on. One is at CMA's Toyota, which is in Martinsburg. And the other is going on today at the Suncrest Town Center in Morgantown. Tomorrow we'll be doing one at our stations in Clarksburg. During the 2 o'clock hour, Amanda, we're going to talk to a couple of our team members and also James Sanders of Titan Roofing as well. They've been a big partner in this with us, along with Huntington Bank and so many other folks that have gotten involved. But we're going to talk to Rona and Rochelle, one in Martinsburg and one in Morgantown, during the 2 o'clock hour.
12: Rona will make sure everybody... Rochelle will too, but you know Rona might give him a lot.
3: Rona's the general. She got it.
12: She
3: got
12: is.
3: It. She's got it.
12: She's got it for sure. All right. We want to check in now in Boone County as we continue to talk about the school closure issue that's happening all across the state of West Virginia, zeroing in now on two particular schools as the district in Boone County continues to work its way out of about a $6.5 million deficit. Whitesville Elementary School and Van Junior Senior High are two schools being considered for closure. Joining us now to talk more about that is the superintendent of Boone County Schools, Alan Sexton. Thank you for joining us here on Metro News Midday.
13: Thank you so much for having me. I'm glad to be here.
12: It's our pleasure. These are never easy conversations to have, and I wonder, you know, how you're approaching this with your community.
13: You're exactly right. No superintendent wants to approach the discussion of school closing. They are the heart of our communities. But as you said previously, you're exactly right that as Boone County faces a budget deficit, we have to find new ways forward to maintain good educational progress for our students and find a way to do that and maintain our facilities as well.
12: Yeah. So the two schools that you're proposing to close, Whitesville Elementary School and Van Junior Senior High School, you say that's be a total of about 200 students that would be affected?
13: Yes, that's a rough estimate based on initial estimates for enrollment for the school year, but we're anticipating about 200 students, roughly 80 students from the Whitesville Elementary School, and about 120 from the Van Junior Senior, 60 of those being middle school students and 60 being high school students.
12: And where would those students then go to school?
13: So students at Whitesville Elementary would attend Sherman Elementary, which is the next school located close by, which is within the 15-mile radius of that building. For Van Junior Senior, the middle school students would attend Madison Middle School, and high school students would attend Scott High School.
12: It's like you said, and you can't say it enough, that it's a difficult conversation to have because communities, schools really are the heart of so many communities, and especially in an area, a very rural area like Boone County in particular, where these two schools are, you know that there are students who struggle in ways, you know, in ways that can sometimes distract from learning and can distract from that process and giving them, you know, the best foot forward. And so often it's the teachers and the administrators and the faculty members within the walls of those schools that are making a difference in their lives. I just wonder, how do you make sure that those children have a soft place to fall should these schools close?
13: So that is part of the conversation now ongoing. So as we begin to approach this topic, that is in the foremost of our minds, and the making sure that the students do have that, as you said, soft place to land, a nurturing place to land. And as we look at our county as a whole, and this is not unique to Boone County, but all of our surrounding southern West Virginia counties, we're having difficulty in filling positions. And at these schools that we're discussing, as well as some of the others within the district, we do have a lack of certified full-time teachers. A lot of times, thank goodness, we do have some qualified substitutes that have retired. They have come back to us to work with our students. But with this move, we actually increase the amount of on-task direct contact with certified, fully hired teachers that can work with our students based on their needs.
12: That's an interesting problem to have. We're talking with Alan Sexton. He's the superintendent of Boone County Schools. We've seen that in so many different districts where the right teacher perhaps isn't there, or there's someone you know that's like, you know, stepping out of their comfort zone, learning more, doing more to help fill those gaps. What do you think it's going to take to get more teachers to want to come to rural areas?
13: So Boone County, when we look at the reasons why, the way that we need to approach this, it really is about our population and our tax base. And so it really has nothing to do with the schools themselves, absolutely nothing to do with their performance or their teachers or their students. Great communities. But as we look at our population and we start looking at per pupil costs, we understand that around 2016-17, Boone County was supporting around 5,000 students across 13 facilities. We now have lost at least or close to half of those of that enrollment. We are now just a little more than 2,800 students strong, and we still are operating 13 facilities. Wow. And so our overhead is quite high. So we have a lot of professionals across 13 facilities, and we do believe that we can provide a better level of instruction if we reduce our footprint and provide the education in buildings that are prepared to receive them.
3: Sure. Mr. Sexton, this is Dave Allen. We appreciate you joining us on the show today. That's something I think, a couple things here that I think don't get talked about enough. And one of those is the fact, as you said, that in many cases that you don't have, you know, we understand the loss of the students as the population has dwindled, but we forget we don't have enough qualified teachers to fill the positions that you have now. That's number one. And number two, I'm from Southern West Virginia, and when you said that number, it took me aback a little bit that you've lost that many students in such a short time frame. Is it all population loss? Is it parents choosing other means of other than traditional, as we think about as traditional school? I mean, what's the issue?
13: So yes, pretty much for Boone County specifically, it is about the demographic that's moving out of the district. It's not about school choice. It's not about the funding formula for us. It's solely about there are not enough jobs in our region to support families to stay in our region. And so as we're looking for ways to bring in families, we are competing against ourselves in respect that we need to find jobs and housing for our population, which will drive being able to support our school district.
12: What kinds of reactions are you getting from people within the community that understand, you know, the challenges? Like when you just, when you talk about the overhead, I mean, that's, those are some, that's some stunning information. What do you, what kind of reaction are you getting from people?
13: So I've tried to have some open conversations with our board members and with our community members and with our staff here at our schools, and make sure that everyone understands the movement that we're making and why we're making these decisions and making these recommendations. And so as we talk about those costs, we showed the proposal in that if we close two schools, we can save nearly $3 million, which is the next part of saving the funding that we need for our budget. We could spread these across a large number of schools, all 13 facilities, and we could cut 40 to 50 more teachers, and we could save the same amount, $3 million. But that would not be healthy for our school system. And so if we're going to maintain our level of professionals that we have currently and our service staff that are running our schools and driving our buses and providing those extracurricular opportunities for kids, we have to maintain that staffing. And yeah, to do that and cut our budget, really the only way forward is to look at facilities closures.
12: It is certainly a difficult time, for sure. When's the next meeting?
13: Our next regular meeting is August 18th,
12: all right,
13: and that will be the meeting in which regular business takes place. No official decisions have taken place yet, but there will be a legal notice that is placed in the newspaper and in the media, and at that time there will be official documents disclosed giving information about all the data that we've collected and the reasons and the rationales for this purpose. And then hearings would take place at each of those facilities in the months to come.
12: Well, thank you so much. Sure. Alan Sexton, Boone County School Superintendent. Thank you. We'll check back. 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
0: We'll be right back. 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
12: The West Virginia 2026 Education Summit is taking place tomorrow at the Charleston Coliseum and Convention Center. Mark Bow is going to highlight that. We're going to preview the event coming up in just a minute.
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5: An update from the president. I'm Lisa Brady, Fox News. President Trump reporting good talks with Iran and a good chance something will happen. This a short time ago, taking questions after an earlier Axios interview suggesting he's not willing to give much time to negotiations. Iran's foreign ministry spokesperson still sounding defiant.
17: We have never allowed and we will never allow the United States to determine when there is war or peace. We will defend ourselves whenever our interests require it.
5: There's been a three-day pause in U.S. strikes on Iran. The U.S. blockade and military buildup continue. The president speaking to reporters on the way to a GM facility in suburban Detroit, expected to focus on his economic agenda and next week's primaries in Michigan, with early voting already underway.
19: There's a hotly contested race for the GOP nomination for the gubernatorial candidate. The president has given his endorsement already to U.S. Representative John James, a Republican. However, his Republican opponent, businessman Perry Johnson, has spent millions on the race, even hosting a Trump tailgate today here in Oakland County, Michigan.
5: Fox's Mike Tobin. The president also looking to boost Mike Rogers, who's unopposed in the GOP Senate primary, but will face the winner of a closely watched Democratic primary, pitting a member of Congress against a progressive challenger. Opening statements in Massachusetts, where Lindsey Clancy is charged in the strangulation deaths of her three young children.
26: Prosecutor Shannon Buckingham said her evidence will show.
27: This was a woman who acted intentionally, rationally, and swiftly to accomplish a very specific goal, to kill.
26: Defense attorney Kevin Reddington said Clancy was depressed and never intended to hurt her kids.
28: She had no motive. She loves her children. She intended to kill herself.
26: Clancy faces life in prison without parole if convicted.
5: Fox's Gernal Scott. She would be sent to a mental facility if found not criminally responsible. America is listening to Fox News.
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30: 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Heroes like United States Navy Chief Shannon Kent. Kent was killed in a suicide bombing, leaving behind her husband, Joseph, their two kids. 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
31: This newscast is brought to you by Invisible Fence Brand of West Virginia. Good morning. I'm Fred Persinger II. Governor Patrick Morrisey is seeking federal disaster assistance for 7 West Virginia counties following last Tuesday's tornadoes and devastating flooding. Morrisey submitted an expedited request to President Donald Trump for a major disaster declaration covering Barber, Doddridge, Harrison, Lewis, Pleasants, Ritchie, and Upshur counties. If approved, the declaration would provide assistance to eligible homeowners, renters, businesses, and local governments. Morrisey says the scope of the disaster exceeds what state and local communities can manage alone. West Virginia's congressional delegation is supporting the request. The governor says additional counties could be added as damage assessments continue. An Upshur County man is facing multiple charges after deputies say he drove through a flood-related road closure, fled from officers, and assaulted deputies Sunday morning. Authorities say 53-year-old Larry Christopher Alderman of French Creek drove through barricades on Stone Cold Road after being told the roadway was closed because of hazardous conditions and ongoing emergency work. Deputies say he resisted arrest and headbutted an officer before a taser was deployed. Alderman faces charges including assault and battery on a police officer, obstruction, fleeing, and DUI. Stone Cold Road remains closed except to local residents as flood recovery work continues. Flood relief donation drives are planned this week in Morgantown and Clarksburg to help communities affected by recent flooding. Donations will be accepted today from 7 a.m. until 6 p.m. at Suncrest Town Center in Morgantown. A second collection will be held Tuesday, July 28th from 10 a.m. until 4 p.m. at the WVRC Media Studios at 91 Radio Park Drive in Montclair. If you would like to make a monetary donation, you can go to WVMetroNews.com and click on the banner at the top of the page to make a donation. A drop-in crisis counseling clinic is now available for people affected by the devastating flooding in Upshur County. West Virginia Wesleyan College's counseling program has partnered with Community Care of West Virginia to provide emotional support as recovery efforts continue. The clinic is located at the West Virginia Wesleyan College Health Center in Buchanan. It'll be open from 8 a.m. until 4 p.m. Monday through Friday. No appointment is necessary. 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
6: New guidelines show it's relatively safe for women with epilepsy to become pregnant, but caution must be taken. The guidelines from the American Academy of Neurology and American Epilepsy Society recommend that women with epilepsy avoid taking the seizure drug valproate during pregnancy, since the drug can cause birth defects.

0: 83. Tuesday rain is likely. A possible thunderstorm, high 82. That's your full forecast on 103.3 WKMZ.
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3: Hi, everyone, and welcome to the show. On this Monday, it is July 27th, 2026. I'm 13 News and tonight live anchor Amanda Barron alongside Dave Allen. Stephanie Pauley and Ryan Nicholson are our producers today. Coming up in just a little bit, we're going to check in with the West Virginia Education Alliance. Eastern Kanawha County's own Mark Bowe from Barnwood Builders is going to be the keynote speaker at that event. We'll hear from Amelia about the work that the Education Alliance is doing. They do such great stuff connecting students with real world opportunities and making sure that they know that what they're doing is not in school, is not being done in vain. There is a good purpose for it. And they're just always doing something neat with that organization. So we're going to talk with Amelia coming up in just a little bit. Also, we touched on this during the broadcast today with the city manager of Weston, Joseph Solberg, and we're so grateful for his time. And Dave, you can almost hear the exhaustion in his voice. Yeah. He's, you know, obviously they're moving forward in such a dynamic way, but hearing them just talk about the resiliency of their community and reminding everybody about the things that they need still to make life sort of normal again is really important. And there's a couple of those supply drives happening in different corners of the state today that we want to point out to everybody.
2: Yeah, we got in Morgantown and Martinsburg, our stations are up there today. And again, we're just one of the companies that are out there. There are so many different groups, organizations that are out there doing it. So we're not trying to, you know, I mean, everybody. I talked to the folks at Union Mission on the local show here in Charleston. They've got a big deal going on with Chick-fil-A and the folks at Greens, which is very well known here in Charleston. So many different organizations are trying to help out. But Our stations, our clusters in Morgantown and in Martinsburg today have got events going on. One is at CMA's Toyota, which is in Martinsburg. The other at Suncrest Mall in Morgantown. And we'll talk to Rona and Rochelle and also James from Titan Roofing about it coming up next hour, Amanda.
3: Titan Roofing has had their trucks full.
2: Woo. Well, and matter of fact, just within the last hour, a couple of our folks from our stations here in Charleston hit the road, Logan Scott among them, heading north to deliver some of those items to Buchanan today. So we're on the road today as well.
3: Yeah, we're really grateful for everybody who's donated. So thank you to everybody who stepped up. All right, we want to turn your attention now to an organization that is helping women who find themselves pregnant and need a helping hand and need someone to come alongside them. It's Sparrows Pregnancy Center for Women. Jonda Rice has just been named the executive director, and she joins us now on Metro News Midday. Thank you for being here.
4: Thank you guys so much for having me. What an honor it is to be able to represent an organization like this. I'm so honored.
3: It's a great organization that is helping women when they need it most. You guys are based in the Pritchard Building in downtown Huntington. First, before we talk a little bit about you, I want you to tell everybody a little bit about Sparrows Pregnancy Center.
4: Okay, thank you. Yes, Sparrows is a Christ-centered pregnancy center, and it'll be totally free, all of our services, which will include ultrasounds and STI testing. And we will never refer a woman to an abortion. But with that said, if a woman has found herself making that decision, our services are just as much welcome to her as anyone else. This will be a judgment-free area that we will meet these women where they are and love them and support them where they are. But yes, our services will be free. We will have a dedicated staff who will help women and families, not just, you know, if there's families too that are facing, you know, pregnancies they were not expecting, to connect them with resources that they need, you know, during the pregnancy and after. And we will have counseling services also available to anyone who would feel they would need that help as well.
3: It's an interesting time to be offering these services because as laws changed, that was one of the calls to action from many organizations was about making sure that there were places that were funded to help women.

0: women who find themselves in this situation. Have you seen an, I know you're just joining alongside, but can you talk just about, you know, perhaps the increased need for services?
1: Yes, I'm very interested. You know, we are kind of modeling a different clinic that is in, I believe, Parkersburg. Nikki Morelli, she's been such a huge help. And I just want to say that I'm just a little puzzle piece to this amazing team that God has assembled for this center. But we're definitely interested to see, you know, we're going to be right there near, you know, Marshall, the campus. Mm-hmm. And then also we know the homeless community and, you know, just the need throughout Huntington, you know. So I'm not sure, you know, we're kind of looking at numbers and kind of bouncing, you know, ideas of what we'll be facing. But it's just such a need. It's so many people came together when this was announced, and everyone was just how much this is needed. It's going to be a great center, a great organization, and I'm just so thankful to be a part of it.
2: Hey, John, this is Dave Allen. Thank you for joining us on the show today. I'm kind of interested in how you came up with the name. I'm a marketing guy, so I'm kind of always interested in the way you come up with names. Sparrows. That's an interesting name.
1: It was voted on. I have been with Sparrows from day one, from literally the first meeting. We were on the steering committee, and it was just, I don't know, it was just something that was thrown out there. We were just discussing. I mean, every step along the way has just been guided by God, honestly. We just set and had different names. It's been over a year. I can't really remember. I know, you know, a scripture about sparrows, how the sparrows don't have to worry about, you know, mm-hmm. tomorrow. That's kind of where we went from that scripture for the name. But, yeah, it was just something we discussed and voted on over a year ago with the steering committee.
0: Yeah, talking about how Jesus said to somebody, you're worth more than many sparrows, and God counts the hairs on your head. Yeah.
1: Yes.
0: And that's what you guys want to do, is make sure that people realize that they're counted, that they're valued, and they're loved.
1: Yes, absolutely. That's what this. There will be no judgment. I mean, we're Christ-centered, but there will be, with, you know, color, denomination, like, that's not going to matter. We are just focused on helping families, regardless of their background or, you know, anything. And we no judgment. Whatever the circumstance, just come to us. We will help you. We will walk alongside of you throughout your whole journey and connect you with services and communities and other churches. You know, we're asking for churches to join in with us to help us as well. It's just going to be a community effort, you know, a volunteer effort as well in this center. So, you know, anyone who's welcome, you know, anyone who is wanting to volunteer or learn more, we have a Facebook page, Sparrows Pregnancy Center for Women, that they can follow along. We've been updating, you know, as we're building. And then we have sparrowswv.org that they can apply and submit a volunteer form if anyone's interested in coming alongside of us and helping us.
0: We're talking with the new executive director of the Sparrows Pregnancy Center, Donda Rice, based in Huntington. About a year ago, I was at River Ridge Church in Taze Valley and listened to a sermon. And the overarching theme about this sermon, or this particular presentation, it wasn't the sermon, I apologize, but it was about how oftentimes, you know, people say, you know, if you need something, go to the church for help. But then there are these moments where people find themselves being judged, you know, within the walls of the church. And that's not certainly what anybody wants, but that's what so many of these women were finding. Creating this safe place to fall for these women who are in a situation where they're probably feeling a little, you know, confused and concerned for the future. You guys reaching out to other churches can help change perhaps that narrative.
1: Yes, we definitely want to walk alongside of, you know, every with churches in the community and help them come, you know, help have them to come along with us and maybe take some of these women in and be mentors to them and throw baby showers. You know, if there's family, you know, women come in, they say, you know, I have no one, I have no support. Well, we will be your support. We will walk alongside you. And, you know, that's anyone who wants to join in with us, just, you know, pray about it. Go to our website or our Facebook and just follow alongside of us. And just, you know, if God lays it on your heart to join in with us, we are, you know, we're definitely looking for the community to, you know, come alongside of us. It's not just a one church thing for sure.
0: Yeah, and I want to just, you know, I should have prefaced what I said by there are plenty of places where, you know, churches where there are people who are willing to help. But that was that particular presentation was about, was that they wanted to make sure, you know, that women didn't feel judged and that knew that the church was a place where they could all come. We just got a text from somebody actually talking about the Gabriel Project providing similar services in Kanawha and Putnam counties. I would imagine that you guys really rely as, you know, a nonprofit community, rely on each other to spread the word and to help.
1: Yes, yes, we want to, you know, I've had a several, you know, come with, you know, come to me and ask to, you know, join in with us. And we're kind of in this process. We're in the building stage, you know, our building is kind of a shell right now, what it's going to be, but we're planning to be open in early fall. So, you know, over the summer, as we're, you know, gearing to open the doors, I'm hoping the word, you know, spreads out about Sparrows and we have more connections and more resources to, you know, get with us and, you know, just let's do this together. Let's walk together. Let's help these families together. Let's help these women together. And, you know, these, the babies, just, you know, whatever the want. And, you know, if these women decide, you know, they, you know, we want them, our goal is to save babies. But also if they decide, you know, after they have the baby to this, you know, they can't keep it, we will also help them along the adoption process. We know we have 180 Ranch that is launching in Huntington, West Virginia as well. So they're going to be a, you know, a resource for us, and we're going to work together with them as well.
0: Well, it's important work that you guys are doing. And you say you have your website. Is there anything that you guys need? I know you talked about the location. What do you guys need? How can people help you?
1: Donation-wise, money-wise, financially, we are going to be starting the process of fundraising and gearing toward, you know, getting the doors open, because it's all going to be run basically on, you know, fundraising. And then we'll have volunteer opportunities for counseling and just working, you know, receptionist and just helping in the office. So, you know, anyone who has the heart for this, there's a place for you. Just, you know, reach out, and, you know, like I said, they can follow the Sparrows Pregnancy Center and for Women Facebook, and just, you know, watch us go, you know, just as we open the doors and all that stuff. We'll be keeping it updated and posted, you know, all the things that we're doing. We just went in and toured a few weeks ago the actual floor, because we'll be on the second floor, the Pritchard. So we just posted pictures of that not too long ago. So just, you know, whoever wants to come along with this, we're just, you know, we're just so ready, and this is so close to my heart. The Sparrows Pregnancy Center is just this whole, the, you know, the center, and just the, you know, our heart is, it's something so near and dear to me, and I'm just so excited, and I'm just so honored that God allowed me to just be a part of it. I just feel so humbled. It's I have no words. It's amazing.
0: How did you come alongside this? You say it's important. You tell us about that.
1: Yeah, well, to be completely honest, we were starting a street ministry, and I was sent to the meeting, and just for like a resource. And Sarah Dameron, who this the Sparrows is her heart, Sarah Dameron, she's our lead, you know, visionary. She seen me at the meeting. She was like, "I need you to run, you know, along with me and help me." And I was like, you know, I just never seen myself, you know, in this position. So I told her, I said, "I'm going to have to pray about it, because I don't just jump at any, you know, opportunity. I want to stay in God's will." And I was praying. I'm going to try not to get emotional. I'm sorry.
0: It's okay. Take your time.
1: God reminded me after she called me, my mom struggled with fertility, and she had high-risk pregnancies. And when she was pregnant with me, she began to bleed. And she went to the hospital, and, you know, back then this was the 80s. I don't give my age away, but this was the 80s, and there wasn't any resources for her. But the doctors told her, you know, because of her prior history of losing babies and that there was so much blood in, you know, the uterus, that the best decision would be to just, you know, terminate the pregnancy and try again. But my mom, being a woman of faith, she told the doctors, you know, if God's will, I'll have this baby. So, you know, 30-some years later, here I am, you know, fighting for babies, you know, giving women that second chance, that, you know, second voice, that second, you know, opportunity that maybe, you know, this doesn't feel right. Maybe I should have another ultrasound, or maybe I should turn to someone else for guidance, or maybe I should, you know, look into, you know, a second opinion or whatever it is. I can relate to them in that way because, you know, thank God my mom, you know, followed her faith, or, you know, I wouldn't even be here today. So, you know, in that sense, I can, you know, relate to, you know, women and situations, and I have a lot to learn, but I am willing and I have the heart for it, and I'm just so excited and so honored. It's just such an honor that God would allow me to be in this position.
0: We certainly have a testimony to go alongside it, and we're excited to talk with you. Jonda Rice, thank you for joining us on Metro News Midday.
1: Thank you so much.
0: It's our pleasure.
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2: A WVRC media station. 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Ryan Nicholson, Stephanie Pauly are our producers today. The U.S. and Iran have paused airstrikes over the weekend after 2 weeks of intense fighting. The cause of the pause, rather, comes as Israeli Prime Minister Benjamin Netanyahu is set to meet with President Trump. Let's hear this from News Nation Trevor Shirley.
17: The Trump administration says it's giving negotiations another try. After an intensive two-week bombing campaign, the U.S. paused the fighting in Iran over the weekend.
18: It's giving diplomacy some space. It's giving diplomacy a little bit of time.
17: U.S. Ambassador to the U.N. Mike Waltz said on CBS's Face the Nation, negotiations are continuing. Central Command says the blockade on Iranian ports remains in place. On NBC's Meet the Press, Ambassador Waltz denied reports the fighting was paused because the U.S. is running low on munitions.
18: The U.S. military, and I've verified this every which way, has everything that it needs to conduct this campaign as effectively as it needs to be.
17: This week, Israeli Prime Minister Benjamin Netanyahu will visit the White House, his sixth meeting with President Trump since the president returned to office last year. The meeting comes as reports say the president is considering an escalation in the airstrikes, while Democrats say the White House still has no plan.
19: These guys are flailing, and this thing is completely stuck because this president got into this without a strategic goal.
17: Netanyahu is here in Washington for the funeral of Senator Lindsey Graham, who was a staunch supporter of both Israel and the use of force against Iran. Reporting in Washington, I'm Trevor Shirley for News Nation.
0: All right, salmonella is on the horizon. Just when we thought we couldn't get enough, right? Americans are being warned about a salmonella outbreak. And the U.S. food supply is actually triggering some recalls, Marnie Hughes reports.
20: The CDC is now tracking a surge of salmonella cases, already infecting dozens of people across 17 states. Health officials say more than 1.5 million eggs could be contaminated. The CDC is tracking the outbreak back to farms here in the U.S. Farm-raised eggs from Texas and infecting more than 70 people in the Lone Star State, with dozens more affected from coast to coast. It is the second outbreak of foodborne illness that we've seen in the last couple of weeks.
2: In other news, police in Berlin shot and killed a suspect in an attack that killed one and injured over two dozen others at a Pride festival in that city. Let's hear this from Marnie Hughes.
20: Authorities say Abdul Ballout, a German citizen, was shot and killed by officers after police say he charged at them with a sharp object. Nearly 24 hours after he allegedly drove a van into a crowd near the Pride Festival before then attacking others with a machete. According to investigators, the 21-year-old does have a history of involvement with the Islamic State. Prosecutors say he previously tried to join the organization during a trip to Lebanon in 2025.
0: I want to give you an update on Mitch McConnell. We know he's been released from that rehab center. Senator Shelley Moore Capito said a person who recently visited Senator Mitch McConnell, the Republican from Kentucky, while he's been in that rehab center, described the former leader as clear-minded. Of course, there have been a lot of questions about his health recently. We can tell you that the office of the attending physician wrote physicians visit the senator daily. He's not yet cleared to return to the office. Since his discharge from the hospital care, he's maintained a strenuous course of physical therapy and rehab, including multiple sessions a day designed to rebuild strength and reduce the risk of future falls. His bout with childhood polio continues to be a significant factor in his mobility. That is a statement from the office of the attending physician, or OAP. We're back in just a minute with more Metro News Midday.

0: And now we'll go to the Metro News Anchor Desk for a check of local news. 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
1: West Virginia Metro News, I'm Jeff Jenkins. Weston City Manager Joe Soberg says nearly a week after the devastating flooding, and there's one thing he can't get out of his mind.
2: It is the hundred and some rescues that we performed, and in Lewis County, we did not have one single loss of life. And what an absolute blessing and a miracle that was.
1: Soberg saying last hour on Metro News Midday, the credit goes to Weston's first responders. MSHA has released its final report on a fatal mining accident from April in Raleigh County.
3: 53-year-old Aaron Warrix, a shuttle car operator at Marfork Coal's Panther Eagle Mine, died of injuries suffered on the job April 2nd. Investigators say Warrix and another miner had just completed setting a turn post on a pillar section when a large rock came out of the roof and struck him. Cause, according to MSHA's report, was a lift had just been mined and exceeded the dimensions allowed under the mine's roof plan before it's bolted. The company was cited for three violations, one allowing workers under an unsupportive roof, two for failing to follow the roof plan, and three for failing to detect danger during on-shift investigations. Warrix, a 23-year mining veteran, was severely injured but was transported out of the mine alive. He took a turn for the worse in the ambulance and was pronounced dead soon after arrival at CAMC. I'm Chris Lawrence, WBMetroNews.com.
1: Governor Patrick Morrissey in Brick County this hour for an announcement. We'll have more coming up. 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
1: State lawmaker Elliot Pritt due in federal court next hour to face a preliminary hearing and a detention hearing in connection with charges filed last week alleging he seduced a 15-year-old girl. U.S. Attorney for Southern West Virginia Morcapito has a post-hearing news conference scheduled. Court filings indicate if the Justice family is allowed to partner with a company for $500 million to move forward on the Greenbrier Resort, it will be a joint venture with that company. More at our website. From the Metro News Anchor Desk, I'm Jeff Jenkins.
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1: We've been telling you for the last couple of days about all these scouts descending on the Summit Bechtel Reserve as they're enjoying the Boy Scout Jamboree. And they're really getting to do some very cool things while they're there. So many life lessons, but also some lessons and things maybe they didn't even think about yet as well. The Navy is there.
2: I don't think that people realize maybe that have never attended this. I attended this for a job a couple of years ago and I was working at the time, how big this thing is and how many scouts are there in one location. I mean, it's absolutely, it's like another two or three cities just popped up over there.
1: And we're so glad that everybody is here. The U.S. Navy is showcasing its strike group mixed reality experience at the Scouting Jamboree. And joining us now to talk more about this is Captain Jervy Alotta. Did I get that right, sir?
3: Jervy Alotta, but that was good enough.
1: It was very Clevelandized, and I apologize. Thank you for joining us on Metro News Midday.
3: Thank you for having me.
1: First, thank you for your service as well. This is a really cool thing that the kids are getting the opportunity to see, and you're a little sneaky because they're learning things about STEM, which is always good. But there's this mixed reality as well. So, like, you're probably like one of the coolest people there to them.
3: Well, first of all, it is an honor to serve, and thank you for your support, and thank you for having me. Yeah, we can't bring ships to every city in America, especially a city like, or a place like the Summit.
1: Could you imagine trying to take a ship to the Bechtel Reserve? Oh my goodness!
3: Right. I think we have planes, but I don't think we have planes big enough to drop an aircraft carrier right there in the Summit. But yeah, it gives the kids an opportunity to experience the Navy, talk to sailors. How many of these scouts have ever been on an aircraft carrier? Well, with this virtual experience, we give them that opportunity virtually to step on board an aircraft carrier and even launch an aircraft, working as a team to refuel it, to load it with ammunition, and then send it off. So it's a great experience for these young kids.
1: Yeah, no doubt about it. Tell me about some of the things that they're learning. You guys say there's three distinctive and interactive challenges that they're experiencing. Tell us about those.
3: Yeah, so we have an all-hands trailer, which they work together as a team. Like I said, again, they start off on an MB-22 Osprey. They land on the aircraft carrier on the deck, and then they have different jobs. And the final mission is to launch an aircraft carrier. So if they complete that challenge, they get a patch, an all-hands patch. They also get to experience an achieve module, which they answer a few characteristic questions, like what they like to do, what are they interested in, and then they give them options on what sort of job you can do in the Navy. And that's a cool experience. And then at the end of it, they actually have an AI picture of that individual wearing the uniform of that job. And it's for all to see when they leave that experience. And the last one is the dive experience, where they actually drive a small boat onto a pier, and they have to mechanically fix and do underwater welding to fix the pier. So if you complete each challenge, you get a patch. First of all, I didn't realize all of these scouts, they just have this fascination with patches. Mm-hmm. So if they complete the three challenges, they get a totem pole patch, which they can't complete the entire totem pole without this America's Navy patch.
1: Ooh, that's very cool. Whatever it takes to get them involved, right?
3: That's right.
1: And I love the picture that you have. So there is a reporter at 13 News. His name is Mitchell Hoy, and he is a Navy veteran. And when he gets sometimes he'll get stressed out about reporting the news. So I printed a picture of him on some kind of a ship. I'm not really sure what ship, but he was like doing minesweeps and things like that. So I often use that picture of him in the Navy to remind him that he can do anything. And that's what these kids are seeing themselves. They have an image of what they could be doing. And I think that that speaks volumes to, you know, encouraging them into future careers.
3: That's exactly right. So when you think about the Navy, folks generally just think about ships, right? But we offer more than just ships. We have aviation, cyber, engineering, medical, intelligence, special operations, and so much more. And not only did we bring the strike group to the Summit for this jamboree, we also brought a canine unit that has military working dogs that they do demonstrations with the dogs. And then we also have a medical team you know, just to showcase. And we also have some damage control. They get to wear, you know, the firefighting ensemble, and they get to, you know, simulate putting out fires. And then again, like I said, again, we have the medical team. So it's just to showcase and bring awareness to all the things, the different STEM-related jobs that the Navy has to offer. And it's more than just ships.
2: I think it's interesting, you know, that you have, but you've encapsulated all this technology on the Scouts. I mean, this is a far cry from when I was in Scouts growing up and we were trying to start fires with sticks. I mean, this is a whole different ballgame, man.
3: Yeah, it's really a cool experience, and we've done this all over the country. And I can tell you, these Scouts are different, right? These Scouts are, they're physically fit, you know, they're mentally awake, just like their oath says. So being able to describe, you know, just at a professional level what we do, and for some that don't know, you know, just the entire, entirety of what we do in the Navy, they're very interested, and they ask very intriguing and some pretty wild questions.
1: What's the best question you've had?
3: Well, so I did a Scout chat. It was an hour long, and I think I awarded a patch to the best question, and they really asked about my faith, of all things. You know, you think about just, you know, warrior ethos and doing the things, you know, protecting our nation, defending freedom around the world. But one of the things that, you know, had me reflect was, you know, how has my faith guided me and my career? So that was a very interesting question. They asked about my failures, and they asked about the hardest decisions I've had to make. You know, what makes a great sailor? But the one that got me the most was, you know, just how my faith has affected me and has, you know, kind of guided my decision-making ability as I, you know, lead sailors.
1: And what was your answer? Curious now.
3: Well, I mean, it is, you know, it's something that I'm very proud of. I'm a saved individual. I have surrendered my life to my Lord and Savior, Jesus Christ. And, you know, I just keep him centered in my life. And I've learned a lot of lessons through my career. And that's what keeps me grounded. I feel like I have been forged by my Savior.
1: That's amazing. And this is the opportunity, Captain, for them to see that there are so many potential careers out there for them that they might not have ever even known existed until they had this experience.
3: Yeah, absolutely. You could be an engineer. You could be, you know, a nuclear engineer. You can go to the medical field. You could be an attorney. You could be a scientist. There's just so many things that we could do. And I think most of all, and what hit, you know, home the hardest with these Scouts is, you know, regardless of what you choose, America needs leaders, you know, bottom line. And in the Navy, we just need people willing to serve. And these are all characteristics that, you know, what kind of led all of these young men and women to join the Scouts to begin with.
1: No doubt about it. Well, we're just excited that you guys are there. The summit runs a few more days. Are you guys still on the ground there?
3: We are still on the ground. We have, you know, a surprise every day. And I think at the end, during the closing ceremonies, we're going to have the Leapfrogs, you know, just our parachute team, our Navy parachute team, that's going to come and land there on the open field. And, you know, it's going to be a sight for all of these young Scouts.
1: Well, we're so happy to have you on the program. Thank you for sharing more of what you guys are doing and for guiding the youth. Say your last name for me one more time.
3: Alota.
1: Alota, Captain Jervy Alota. Thank you so much for being here on Metro News Midday.
3: Thank you for having me. And thank you again for all your support.
1: It's our pleasure. We're back in just a minute.
0: We'll be right back. This is Metro News Midday. 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
2: A WVRC media station. We're proud to live here, too. Welcome back to the show. It is 14 minutes away from 2 o'clock on a Monday afternoon. Again, our stations, WVRC Media, around the state are doing things to try to help out the flood victims. Next hour, we're going to go to two of our station clusters, one in Martinsburg and one in Morgantown. To talk about the activities going on there. The one in Martinsburg is CMA's Toyota in Martinsburg. The other one happened at the Suncrest Mall in Morgantown. So we're going to check in with Rochelle and with Rona next hour to see what is going on there.
1: It's a powerful group right there. Very nice.
2: And yeah. We're throwing in James from Titan Roofing as well.
1: Love it. Love it. Love it. All right. The Education Alliance is a nonprofit organization that advocates for quality education for all West Virginia children. They're having their event tomorrow night at the Charleston Coliseum in Convention Center. It's the 2026 Education Summit. And joining us now to talk more about all of that is Amelia Court, the Education Alliance President and CEO. We're glad you're here. Thanks for joining us.
11: Hi, Amanda. It's good to talk to you. Thanks for having me today.
1: You're certainly welcome. This is an exciting time. Mark Bowe, of course, is from Eastern Kanawha County, known, you know, all across our nation from Barnwood Builders, and he is the keynote speaker of your event tomorrow. Tell us a little bit about that.
11: Absolutely. So we're thrilled to have Mark Bowe as our keynote, and our theme for tomorrow night's Education Summit is The Middle Matters, building pathways to possibilities. So it's really all about recognizing the importance of middle school as such a critical time in young person's life. And so we're bringing together educators and business leaders and policymakers. We have nearly 300 people registered for this sold out event, and we're all focused on how we can work together to help students connect what they're learning in middle school to real opportunities in the workforce and in their life.
1: We were joking last week about with somebody who was in helping middle school children. I don't remember if it was a teacher or what capacity in which they worked, but I said, oh, it was the state superintendent of schools, Michelle Blatton. We said there's a special place in heaven for people who work with middle schoolers, because you know you have these like 11 to 14 year olds and you're dealing with like a lot of parts of life when they're that age. Do you think Mark is going to share some stories about when he was in middle school?
11: Absolutely. I know he will. We've talked about that a little bit. And, you know, I know Superintendent Blatt is also a big advocate. She herself is a former middle school teacher and principal. And she's actually going to be speaking on our panel along with three other industry leaders to really focus on why middle school matters and what we as a community can do to support middle school educators. So Mark certainly has some exciting stories from his own life story. And, you know, we feel like this is really going to resonate with our audience. We're pleased to partner with the Department of Education because their middle school conference is the next day. So we're sort of having this event the night before. And Mark certainly, you know, understands the value of hard work and craftsmanship. Mm-hmm. And also his message really reminds us that I think success doesn't follow just one path. So we're excited to hear from him and our other panelists as well.
1: Yeah, I was going to say, oftentimes, you know, you see, especially for young, you know, for boys, when they're in those mm-hmm. classroom situations, you know, sometimes it's just not sitting there and just learning in that way. Mm-hmm. You know, Mark, like you said, is a perfect example of a different kind of path and needing to be out there and achieve in a different way.
11: Absolutely. And, you know, one of the things that we know from research is that for those students in middle school that do attend school and are engaged, not just sitting in class, they are have a much greater likelihood of succeeding in high school and after high school. So this is just a make or break period for our young people, and we're excited to sort of rally the community and also focus on school business partnerships that can help young people stay engaged.
2: We're talking to Amelia Courts again from the Education Alliance. Amelia, this is Dave Allen. Thank you for joining us here on the show today. I thought it was really interesting what you talked about students that are at school. And I had a teacher one time, RIP, mm-hmm. God bless Mr. Washington, a geography teacher in seventh grade, who used to say there are two types of students, those that are in school and those who are at school. And I think mm-hmm. even although that was 188 years ago when I was that age that you're talking about right now, I think that's still a very big part of it. I want to talk about the business community buy-in with this. I know you got a lot of business folks that are going to be out for this event. Why is that so important to get the business community involved in this?
11: Well, you're exactly right, Dave. First of all, you know, businesses are essential partners in education because they know the skills that we're all going to need for tomorrow's workforce. And to your point about being at school or really being engaged in school, businesses can also work with schools and partner with schools, whether it's mentoring students or supporting classroom projects or even offering career exploration opportunities to make that learning really come to life and be relevant for students. So we believe they absolutely have a critical role, and we're excited to have that conversation with both businesses and educators tomorrow night at the summit.
1: What kind of business do you need to join alongside you that maybe you guys don't have right now, Amelia?
11: That's a great question. So we're thrilled for a variety of businesses. Our presenting sponsor is from WVU Medicine, so we certainly have healthcare there. We also have the energy field with EQT representatives, and we really have over 20 sponsors. So I think what you'll see at the summit tomorrow night is that every business, whether it's energy, healthcare, technology, manufacturing will be well represented because they understand the importance of supporting our schools and supporting our educators to really build a stronger citizenry and workforce for tomorrow.
1: Tell us a little bit more about some of your other panelists tomorrow.
11: Certainly. So we're so thrilled that, as I mentioned, we have Superintendent Blatt. She'll be representing educators and sharing her perspective. We also have Gat Caperton, who is the president and CEO of Gat Creek Furniture up in Morgan County, and he'll be talking about manufacturing, advanced manufacturing. Trish Weisberg-Irwin is the COO of Service Wire, which is here in the Kanawha Valley based in Culloden. She'll be bringing that, again, advanced manufacturing perspective. And then Brian Abraham, the new president of Appalachian Power. We know so many opportunities in the energy field, so he'll be sharing his perspective as an industry leader in energy.
1: I know it's going to be a good time. We have 20 seconds left. What's next for you guys after the summit?
11: Absolutely. Well, the summit is just a launching point for us. We'll be working to support school business partnerships throughout the coming school year. I would just say to all your listeners to please reach out to us, visit our website, educationalliance.org, or email me at amelia@educationalliance.org. We would love to help you get involved with schools in the coming school year.
1: You guys do a lot of really, really cool things. Amelia Quartz, Education Alliance President and CEO, it's always fun to talk with you. Have a wonderful event tomorrow night.
11: Thank you so much.
1: You're so welcome. We're back in just a minute.
0: We'll be right back. This is Metro News Midday. Metro News, the voice of West Virginia.
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1: We just talked about the important role that educators play with the West Virginia Education Alliance. We just got this press release from Marshall University. You might not know this gentleman's name, but many of the broadcasters that you see on TV in this region or you hear on the radio know Dan Hollis. He's a professor of journalism and mass communications at Marshall University. Well, he was just inducted into the Silver Circle of the Ohio Valley chapter of the National Academy of Television Arts and Sciences during the awards ceremony on Saturday in Louisville. That is a prestigious honor to be inducted into the Silver Circle. It honors professionals who've made a significant and lasting contribution to the television industry. And Dan is always a pleasure to talk to. And the only thing that he does is...
0: Clarksburg's News Talk and Sports Authority, 103.3 WKMZ Clarksburg Bridgeport, a WVRC media station. We're proud to live here, too.
7: A convicted killer changes his mind. Only sobriety, Fox News. The man who admitted killing four university students in Idaho, Brian Koberger, wants to take back his guilty plea, just filing the paperwork to begin the process nearly a year after being sentenced to life in prison without parole.
8: Obviously, a bombshell development with this case. And we're going to have to see how this moves forward and what happens here.
7: Fox's Max Gordon, in a statement to the New York Times, Koberger calls it self-evident that justice was not served in the case, also calling the state's narrative a work of fiction.
8: Clearly, he was not satisfied with his legal defense. He feels that he was essentially pushed into this guilty plea, misled into confessing to the killings. You have to really feel for the family members.
7: The four students were stabbed to death in an off-campus house. Koberger's guilty plea avoided the possibility of a death sentence if the case had gone to trial. A new statement just posted by Savannah Guthrie in the search for her mother, Nancy.
9: It has been months since our mom was taken from us.
7: Renewing the family's plea to bring her home.
9: The world can be a cruel and unforgiving place, and I know that you have tried to do things the right way. So I'm asking you, begging you, to do the right thing now. Make the right choice. Help us find her. Tell us where to look for her.
7: Adding, it's never too late to do the right thing. Nancy Guthrie's been missing from her Arizona home since early February. Optimism from President Trump on Iran.
20: You know, we're having good talks, so we'll see what happens. I think there's a good chance that something could happen. And if it does, good. If it doesn't, we go back to doing what we were doing 2 days ago.
7: This after a pause in fighting over the weekend. The president now in Michigan for an event at a GM facility. 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
28: Born on America's darkest day, September 11th, 01, the Tunnel to Towers Foundation, they have been helping American heroes ever since. Heroes like U.S. Army Sergeant William Bernard McKenna, exposed to burn pits. McKenna later died from T-cell lymphoma, leaving his wife, Dina, and two daughters. Tunnel to Towers honored Sergeant McKenna. They paid off the family's mortgage in honor of all of his sacrifice. Donate $11 a month. 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
29: This newscast is brought to you by Invisible Fence Brand of West Virginia. Good morning, I'm Fred Pershing II. Governor Patrick Morrisey is seeking federal disaster assistance for 7 West Virginia counties following last Tuesday's tornadoes and devastating flooding. Morrisey submitted an expedited request to President Donald Trump for a major disaster declaration covering Barber, Doddridge, Harrison, Lewis, Pleasants, Ritchie, and Upshur counties. If approved, the declaration would provide assistance to eligible homeowners, renters, businesses, and local governments. Morrisey says the scope of the disaster exceeds what state and local communities can manage alone. West Virginia's congressional delegation is supporting the request. The governor says additional counties could be added as damage assessments continue. An Upshur County man is facing multiple charges after deputies say he drove through a flood-related road closure, fled from officers, and assaulted deputies Sunday morning. Authorities say 53-year-old Larry Christopher Alderman of French Creek drove through barricades on Stone Coal Road after being told the roadway was closed because of hazardous conditions and ongoing emergency work. Deputies say he resisted arrest and headbutted an officer before taser was deployed. Alderman faces charges including assault and battery on a police officer, obstruction, fleeing, and DUI. Stone Coal Road remains closed except to local residents as flood recovery work continues. Flood relief donation drives are planned this week in Morgantown and Clarksburg to help communities affected by recent flooding. Donations will be accepted today from 7 a.m. until 6 p.m. at Suncrest Town Center in Morgantown. A second collection will be held Tuesday, July 28th from 10 a.m. until 4 p.m. at the WVRC Media Studios at 91 Radio Park Drive in Montclair. 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A drop-in crisis counseling clinic is now available for people affected by the devastating flooding in Upshur County. West Virginia Wesleyan College's counseling program has partnered with Community Care of West Virginia to provide emotional support as recovery efforts continue. The clinic is located at the West Virginia Wesleyan College Health Center in Buchanan. It'll be open from 8 a.m. until 4 p.m. Monday through Friday. No appointment is necessary. 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
13: Tonight might see a shower or storm, otherwise cloudy, low 63. Saturday, sunny, high 80. Saturday night, partly cloudy, low 61. Sunday, mostly sunny, high 82. Monday, a chance of showers, possible afternoon thunderstorm. Should still be sunny much of the day, high 80.

0: 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Dave Allen in the host chair. Stephanie Pauling, Ryan Nicholson, our producers today. Open line, West Virginia. After the bottom of the hour, news break 1-800-765-TALK. That is the phone number. You can text 304-TALK-304. Well, the cleanup continues in several areas of West Virginia, primarily in Upshur County, Lewis County, but also we don't want to forget about the folks in the St. Mary's area as well that were just hit hard by, in some cases, it was the wind, and they've now confirmed tornadoes on the ground, but, of course, the widespread flooding. And we are out and about, we meaning WVRC Media. On Friday, we had a huge event here on our parking lot, 1111 Virginia Street East Charleston. Not to be outdone, those folks in Morgantown and Martinsburg are getting in on the act as well. We're going to go to Morgantown first. Talk to the lovely and talented Rochelle. How you doing, Rochelle? Good afternoon.
1: Doing wonderful. Good afternoon.
0: And you got James with you from Titan, right?
1: I do.
0: All right.
2: How are you today, sir?
0: I am doing fine. James, talk about why this is, James Sanders, talk about why this is important for Titan to be involved in this.
2: It's really about giving back to the community. It's neighbors helping neighbors. We started this with WVRC Media back when they had the hurricane in North Carolina. And then last year when McDowell County was flooded, and now we've moved up, unfortunately, to the middle of West Virginia. It's a matter of time before the Morgantown, Mon County, Marion County, Preston County area gets hit with one of these. So it's neighbors helping neighbors, and you never know when we're going to need a helping hand next.
0: And, Rochelle, you guys are at the Suncrest Mall, and you got there early this morning. How's it been up there?
1: It's been good. We're in the Suncrest Town Center in between the old Bartini Prime and the Kroger gas station. And, I mean, right off the bat at 7 o'clock this morning, we started getting stuff in. We've already sent one truckload of water out, and we have another truckload almost full.
0: That's the good stuff right there. When you know that you start an event at 7 o'clock, and we saw it in Charleston last week. We started ours at 8 in Charleston last week. And, I mean, 7:30, 7:45, they're out there putting up tents in the parking lot, and here comes some trucks in with people wanting to help out. That's the good stuff right there.
1: That's always a good sign.
0: Yeah, it is. James, I want to go back to you with Titan here for a moment. You guys are such great community partners, as you mentioned. We love working with you and some other things. Want to give a big shout out to Huntington Bank. More on them coming up a little bit later on. But you guys have had trucks on the road, and I mean, whenever we have an issue, you guys are always there to help out.
2: Yeah, absolutely. We love to help out. We love having partners like WVRC Media, who's always there. You know, your guys' moniker is simply, we live here too, and you guys live by that. And it's awesome to be a part of an organization who believes in West Virginia and West Virginia's community.
0: And I want to talk about Huntington Bank. You know, Chad and those folks at Huntington Bank are matching a lot of the donations. That's a very important part of it too, Rochelle.
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0: 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But I tell you, guys, I mean, what we saw here in Charleston on Friday afternoon and Friday morning into the afternoon was unbelievable. And I've told the story. We had a gentleman that pulled up, and he literally had a single broom. You know, he went down to the dollar store, and he bought it. He said, I'm sorry. I wish I could give more. This is all I can give. We thanked him. 2 minutes later, a van pulls in, guys, like a cargo van loaded to the gills with cleaning supplies, bottled water, things of that nature. That's what we do here in West Virginia.
1: Absolutely. And I had commented earlier, it's interesting because you can almost tell people who have been personally affected by flooding in the past by what they donate.
0: Mm-hmm.
1: Fans, dehumidifiers, things, you know, you think cleaning supplies, you think paper towels, Clorox wipes, that type of thing. But all of the things,
0: Well, and I think, too, it's important to note is that depending on how far removed you are from the event, which, you know, was last Tuesday, the needs change. You know, immediately in 24 hours, these are the big needs. 48 hours, these are the
1: Correct.
0: Big needs. So what are the big needs right now, guys?
2: So the biggest thing right now is the waters have started or are down. They're back to below flood stage. But cleanup now for the next 3 weeks is going to be crucial because you have some homes, especially in the western area, that had up to 7 foot of water in the houses. So, I mean, think about it. If you have a house the average

0: single-story house is probably 12 foot at the most. So you're talking three-quarters of the way up the house filled with water. So you're talking, you got to do a complete gut and a complete cleaning and bleaching to get rid of the mold and stuff. So the next 3 to 4 weeks is going to be strictly clean up and recovery.
1: Yeah, and it's, I mean, when you talk, and look, our Jeff Jenkins spent the day up there on Friday, and he checked in with us a couple times with live reports from up there, and he just said, you just, people, and I, one of my buddies up there lives in Buchanan, but is helping out in Weston, and he just said, you just don't, people just don't understand the amount of devastation that has gone there, particularly in the Weston area right now. I mean, it's unbelievable.
0: You're talking people have lost everything. I have a buddy who's a contractor in Weston, and his two sons both lost their mobile homes. They went floating down the river. I mean, imagine that. It's complete devastation, and words can't describe it, and pictures don't do it justice.
1: Yeah. Again, we're talking with James Sanders, the president and owner of Titan Roofing, along with Rochelle Beatty from WVRC Media Charleston. How long are you guys going to be out there?
2: We're going to be here until 6 o'clock this evening.
1: All right. And of course, a lot of your favorite WVRC media personalities are out there as well. And talk about, I mean, I don't know whether you guys did this or not, but we got a big big helping hand here from the folks at the West Virginia Festivals Association. I mean, they came out here, they were out here with us starting about 7:30 on Friday morning, the fairs and festivals folks. And they manned the tents when sometimes, you know how it is in radio, you can't always have people out there because you get things, especially when you're at your place like we are here, you got to have, you know, you got to run back inside and do this. They were out there. Have you had that kind of help out there, Rochelle?
2: Thankfully we have Titan here.
1: Okay.
2: They're right. Definitely that helping hand for us.
0: But the one thing we have had, like we had people from Waynesburg, Pennsylvania, which is about 45 minutes north of us. They brought down two whole skids full of water, 84 lumber and a gas and oil company up there. So our neighbors from Pennsylvania are down here helping. We have other small businesses that have stopped by to help, to lend a helping hand. It truly is neighbors helping neighbors.
1: Yeah, we had that here in Charleston. We had a couple of folks that came over on their lunch hour and said, look, we heard you guys on the radio and we took up a collection here in the office, and they brought us some cash. Something else I think that we try to give the list of everything that's needed, but something that's very important, guys, as you know, are masks. You know, because floods are just nasty. I mean, people, if you've never gone through one, you don't understand how toxic it can be. So some good N95 masks can certainly go a long way.
2: Absolutely.
1: Yeah. So you guys are going to be out there until 6, is that what you said, Rochelle, 6?
2: 6 o'clock this evening in the Suncrest Town Center, in between the old Bartini Prime and the Kroger gas station.
1: All right. James Sanders of Titan Roofing, thank you so much for everything that you're doing, and we appreciate the partnership that WVRC Media has with you folks. We appreciate that.
0: Yes, sir, and thank you guys for getting it out on the air.
1: All right, Rochelle, always a pleasure to talk to you. We'll talk again soon, because we're going to do this tomorrow in Clarksburg, so we'll have to get it. So is that going to be you? Or are you doing that, or do I have to we deal with somebody else tomorrow?
2: I think that'll be somebody else, but I will confirm that for you.
1: All right. I'll check back with you after the show. Thanks a lot, guys. Rochelle Beatty and James Sanders. Again, James Sanders, the president and owner of Titan Roofing. Rochelle Beatty from WVRC Media. Let's head out to the Panhandle now, where the equally lovely and talented Rona is with us right now to get a check-in on things there. Rona, good afternoon, and welcome to the show.
3: Good afternoon, Dave. It is, it's been fun. This has been really great, just connecting with people. And what we're seeing is, you know, before we even got set up, there was a guy who was like, here, and opened up his car trunk, and there were just supplies on supplies on supplies. He brought diapers, and that just, you know, oh, yeah, people don't think of diapers in a situation like this. And so it's been really heartwarming to connect with all the people in the Panhandle and see generationally, you know, like grandmothers coming with their grandchildren and showing them what it means to give back and to help out like that. This is wonderful. It is really wonderful to see people do so much to help.
1: Now, you folks are at CMA's Toyota, is that right?
3: Yes, it's CMA's Toyota of Martinsburg and also CMA's Chevrolet of Martinsburg.
1: Okay.
3: Both in the same place. And so they've been our partner with this, and they have a spot set up right in the front of the store. So you walk in the showroom and you see this big pile
4: of donations that are continuing to grow, which is great.
1: You talked about the grandparents bringing their grandkids and they're showing them the importance of helping out your neighbors. Give us some other stories of things that you have seen up there since you guys have been up there pretty much all day.
4: Yeah, so one of my favorites, a lady came by also with her daughter, and you know, we start unloading the truck, and she says, yeah, I'm sorry, I wish I could bring more. It's just, you know, I had to work, and I had to this, and I'm like, I mean, she had four boxes of things that she brought to us and said, I just wish I could do more. One lady said, you know, her name is Donna, and she said, you know, that's what we're put here for, is to help each other.
1: Absolutely.
4: And I was like, okay, I'm just going to be in the fields then, you know.
1: 100%. We're talking to Rona. And again, the big event's going on up in Martinsburg where we're collecting these donations for the flood victims. Now, how long are you guys going to be out there?
4: No, the collections will go on till 5.
1: Until 5.
4: CMA.
1: Okay, till 5 o'clock. And so you can drive here listening to us on one of the stations in that area. You can, if you get off work, you got time to go there. And even if you don't, we've been trying to drive people to all the stations' websites up there. And, of course, the news site as well, WVMetroNews.com, because we make it real simple that you can just go on there and you can click and make your donations that way.
4: Yep, and we're going to make sure that donations that are collected here all go towards the match with Huntington Bank. We're so excited about that, just to know that they're doing so much and stepping up to help out this wonderful this cause, you know, because we're all working really hard. We've all seen and been listening and just seeing the devastation, and, and we want to do what we can do to help. And so, you know, you talked about people bringing things that you don't think of, like the masks. Mm-hmm. Someone brought an air mattress. And you're thinking, right.
1: Right.
4: Well, I wouldn't have thought of that.
1: Right. Yeah.
4: People are bringing pet food because that's on our list. And again, it's wonderful to feed us and also think of the people that have had to get their dogs and cats and animals out of harm's way when the floods came through and, you know, just grabbed them and went. So they need to be fed too. So there's some really wonderful folks and businesses that have come through. One of them at Shepherdstown Pharmacy came through and they brought a couple of things and, you know, brooms and, you know, it's just the gloves, everything. I'm just so overwhelmed with what we're seeing here.
1: Well, and I'll tell you something that we saw here in Charleston. I know you guys have got similar events, similar stories out of Martinsburg and in Morgantown. We were talking to Rochelle and James earlier. We had a lady who is on city council here in Charleston that just showed up with us on Friday, and we were talking about, well, how are we going to get all this stuff up there? Because we had so much that came in at one time. We just didn't have the manpower to try to, you know, load it on the trucks at that particular moment. We're thinking, because we know that the folks at Titan Roofing have been helping us out, but until we can, you know, arrange for them to get the items to the flood victims, what are we going to do? She said, my nephew has a transport company. He'll be over this afternoon. And lo and behold, the young man shows up with his buddy around 12 or 1 o'clock, and next thing I know, they're headed to Buchanan. They just took off work that day and put everything else aside just to make this run for us. I mean, that's the heart of West Virginia right there, Rona.
4: It really is, and people are doing this. You know, there was one couple, the guy who came, he said, yeah, he says, I'm from Somersville. This hit really hard. I just had to do this. You know what I mean? People, it's just a drive inside that shows how much West Virginians care for each other. So, like, when we say West Virginia is strong, you see it. Mm-hmm. You see it in all of these stories and the heart that people have for each other. Like, you know, a guy taking off work and bringing his buddy and driving it to Buckhannon.
1: It doesn't get much better than that. We had several stories similar to that here in Charleston. I know Rochelle had them in Morgantown. I know you've seen it up in the Panhandle. As well. And a big shout out to the folks at the Toyota and the Chevy dealership there, CMAs, because without those sponsors like that, and there's one in every drive that we do, without two or three of those folks, we can't do what we do.
4: Absolutely. And they just, you know, have opened their doors, and some people come up and put the supplies in the hands of the people that are working at CMAs, and those guys have been lugging in boxes as well. They're in the effort. It's really... It's
5: I'm grateful, and I think I'm a little bit overwhelmed by it.
1: Well, we just we had one of our folks. I think you know this Scott fellow, right? Logan Scott, something like that. Are you familiar with him?
5: Something like that, yeah.
1: Yeah, well, we stole him away. He's down here in Charleston now, but, of course, he helps out with all of our stations. But he commandeered one of the vans and was headed to Buchanan, I think, earlier. I just saw on social media during the break that he just pulled out of here, and he's headed to Buchanan with a bunch of the stuff that we were able to get able to gather here in Charleston on Friday.
5: Amazing. Yeah, I've heard Charleston was really crazy.
1: Yeah.
5: Like, the people were just immediately showed up and gave and poured their hearts and their time and, you know, popped by stores. You know, one lady said to us, oh, I heard you say socks, bring socks. This lady must have cleared out the Walmart sock section because she says, there's men, there's women, there's kids. Take what you need.
1: Yeah.
5: You know, it brought us. It's stuff like that, that people are taking this to heart and being so, just being so great, just gracious and giving. And I'm not sure I have the right words. That's what I think, Dave.
1: Well, yeah. Rona, I'll say this. Anytime that you can, anytime that you can cause anybody that does what we do for a living, you can cause them to lose their words and not be able to come up with their words, we've probably done something. I just realized that this is the first time that you have ever, I think, been on the air with me.
5: I know. How was that?
1: I don't know. How about this? How about we'll find something for you. It'll be Dave and Rona. We'll do a segment once a week. We'll figure something out. How's that?
5: Okay, I'm into it. I look forward to it.
1: All right. Rona, get back out there to work. I appreciate you taking time out of the schedule to be here with us today. Thanks a lot.
5: Of course. I got to shout out everybody here in Martinsburg and our whole team. Everybody's jumped in. It's been amazing. Thank you for having us on. And, yeah, right back at it. I'm rolling back into CMAs right now.
1: All right. Thanks a lot. That is Rona. And, again, they have set up shop at CMAs, Toyota, and Chevy. They're in the Martinsburg area, and they are collecting items just like Charleston did on Friday and just like Morgantown is currently doing up at the Suncrest Town Center and just like we're going to do at Clarksburg tomorrow at our radio stations up there. And, again, thank you to you. I mean, because we say it all the time, but without the greatest listeners in the world, we would not be able to do what we do. We have the power of the radio transmitters and the websites and the apps and so on and so forth, but We got to have buy-in from you. And any time that we do an event like this, you folks really, whether it's here, we saw it in Greenbrier County, we've seen it in North, South, Eastern, West Virginia, you guys come all out, and we appreciate you very much. All right, we'll take a break, and we will come back after this.
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1: A WVRC media station. We're proud to live here, too. Welcome back to the show, 228 Metro News Midday, heard all over the great state of West Virginia. Great radio stations like WJLS in Beckley, WCHS, or flagship here in Charleston, WKMC Clarksburg, WDNE in Elkins, WKLP in Kaiser, WVW Logan, WEPM Martinsburg, WAJR Morgantown, WSLW White Sulphur Springs, and WKKX and WVLY in Wheeling. Now, we were talking about the drives of collecting the flood donations that we are doing in Martinsburg and also Morgantown. I do want to remind you that tomorrow we will be in Clarksburg. The station's up there. The address is 91 Radio Park Drive in Mount Clair. 10 till 4 tomorrow. And again, the same type items that we've been that we collected in Charleston, Martinsburg, and Morgantown. That's what you folks in Clarksburg have an opportunity to drop us off tomorrow. Pretty much cleaning supplies, non-perishable items, masks. Don't sleep on the pet food, man. You got to have the pet food, things like that. Drop it off tomorrow, 10 to 4, 91 Radio Park Drive in Mount Clair. And again, we'll check in with the folks that are handling that one coming up on tomorrow's show. Let's get to some open line West Virginia. We'll do that after the bottom of the hour break. West Virginia and points beyond, what is on your mind? You can call or text me, 1-800-765-TALK. 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

0: And now we'll go to the Metro News Anchor Desk for a check of local news. 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
1: West Virginia Metro News, I'm Jeff Jenkins. The West Virginia Republican Party says it plans to vote this weekend at its summer meeting to disavow Fayette County Delegate Elliot Pritt from the party. Pritt's in custody for alleged sex-related crimes involving a 15-year-old girl, and he's in court, in federal court, this afternoon. West Virginia Republican Party Vice Chair Tony Hodge.
2: He hasn't reached out to us, so we don't know if he's going to resign. We don't know, really, it's kind of what's going to happen here, because I don't think today's a plea deal. I don't think he's going to plead one way or another.
1: U.S. Attorney Moore Capito will talk after that hearing today. The organization of flood cleanups beginning to shine in Upshur and Lewis counties. Randy Sanders of the city of Buchanan says debris removal, partnering with fire departments to get supplies to flood victims, and matching volunteers with flood victims are the three top priorities. Sanders says they're also now offering a new counseling service through West Virginia Wesleyan.
3: Families are suffering, and families who really have no support system need us. They need that kind of counseling, and it's been done. It's set up, and that's on our Facebook page as well.
1: It's tornado damage to clean up in Pleasance County after last Tuesday's storm. County Commissioner Mike Smith says cleanup for that tornadoes that touched down near St. Mary's, that's making progress.
4: Been a phenomenal job. This area has come together as far as the local volunteers and the state, and people have just really stepped up.
1: The federal disaster declaration request is on the president's desk. 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
1: Today is partly sunny and muggy in much of West Virginia, and tonight's temperatures won't dip down much below that 70-degree mark, and that's setting us up for the possibility of more severe weather tomorrow in West Virginia. Some widespread rain is in the forecast. Governor Morrissey announcing a $1.8 million water infrastructure upgrade for Follansbee and Brook County during an announcement this afternoon taking place at the community building in Follansbee. 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
1: 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Dave Allen in the host chair. And Ryan Nichols and Stephanie Pauly are our producers today. Open line West Virginia, 1-800-765-TALK. That's a phone number you can text 304-TALK-304. And unfortunately, not the news that a lot of people want to hear, including yours truly, but Metro News meteorologist Brian Hughes tells all of us that we could be looking at some more severe weather tomorrow. Now, unlike last week, when it seems that most areas of the state got it late afternoon, early evening, this looks like it's going to be an overnight tonight event into early tomorrow morning and then spreading across the state of West Virginia. Primary threat seems to be, and again, not what we want to hear in some areas, but heavy rain, high winds, and things of that nature. So we'll keep a close eye on that. We'll be checking in, I'm sure, tomorrow, as he called it. This morning I passed him in the hall, and he said, yep, tomorrow's going to be a significant weather day. I think that's weather talk for it's going to get bad tomorrow. So we'll be checking in with Brian, I'm sure, on the network several times during the show tomorrow. Hopefully, we do not have a repeat of what we had last week. That's the last thing with those poor folks in Weston, Buchanan, and other areas need right now. But I will tell you this, it's an opportunity to remind you that you need to download the Metro News television app if you haven't already. You should already have it because of all the other fine programs that are on there. But download the Metro News television app and follow Brian and his team of meteorologists there and also on social media as well. 1-800-765-TALK, text 304-TALK-304. And a quick reminder about our two events going on as we speak in Morgantown and in Martinsburg. CMH Toyota Chevy in Martinsburg. That's where Rona is posted up today. And then Rochelle and James Sanders, from Type Roofing, they are in Morgantown at the Suncrest Town Center there. So if you get an opportunity, stop by after work and kind of help those folks out. I'm sure they would appreciate it. Tomorrow, 91 Radio Park Drive in Mount Clair, outside Parkersburg, and they'll be there tomorrow between 10 and 4 looking for pretty much those same items that we've been telling you about over the last couple of days. And again, I'll say one more thing. I'll gush on our listeners one more time, and then that's it. You guys are the greatest. I mean, what you contributed here in Charleston on Friday and what you have done so far today in Martinsburg and in Morgantown, and I know what you're going to do in Clarksburg tomorrow, we certainly do appreciate you. Let's get to some text. Texas pleasantly surprised at the Republicans for beginning to take responsibility for all the predators among their ranks. Good luck getting all the way to the top, guys. My thoughts and prayers are with you. Reference, of course, to Delegate Elliot Pritt. And I do want to let you know that his appearance in federal court was supposed to be, I think originally it was at 2. That's what Jeff Jenkins tells me. That's now been moved to 3:30. And keep in mind that this is a federal court proceeding, so no video, no audio. I mean, we're going to be covering it. We'll have it online, on air and online, WVMetroNews.com and on our stations as well. But that's the way that it works in federal court. No perp walk, as they call it. And we also do want to say that there is a presumption of innocence here. Everybody's innocent until proven guilty. So let's keep that in mind. He is due in court, though. That has been changed to now 3:30 this afternoon from what we understand. Delegate Pritt is found guilty of what he's accused of, I say he deserves all the punishment he can get. However, I think it's just what I just said. Let's remember everyone is innocent until proven guilty, according to a texter. Booking question. All right. We'll let the booking department handle that. Texas, listening to TJ earlier, TJ will never be a billionaire with his financial lifestyle. Billionaires take out loans and pay off loans and refinance loans and pay off loans with loans. It's loans all the way with the upper wealthy class, says the texter. I read that to TJ, and he said, I don't want to be a billionaire. McConnell is a vegetable far worse than Biden was. He's on the weekend at Bernie's only to keep Massey from running as an independent. Even in death, Mitch is still playing the game, says a texter. Hey, Dave, how was the big giant Kroger in South Charleston? I made a post on social media on Saturday, I guess it was. My wife and I had to do some grocery shopping. I told her, I said, well, and for those that don't know in the other parts of the state, we got the biggest Kroger ever in South Charleston. Kroger Marketplace, first one in West Virginia. And so I told her we needed, as I said, do some grocery shopping. I said, well, let's do this. Let's go out and grab some breakfast somewhere. Always a good idea before you go grocery shopping. And let's hit up the new Kroger in South Charleston. It was big. It was big. And it wasn't terribly crowded when we were there. Also, of course, we, you know, we're early risers. We were there at like, you know, 9 o'clock in the morning on Saturday. It's big. It's a big old Kroger store. It's big. Text, so the Republicans are ready to hang Delegate Pritt at the courthouse square, but yet will not call out the pedophile in chief. It's sad. Text, yeah, that was in reference to the guest we had on earlier, John DeRice, the new executive director of the Sparrows Pregnancy Center for Women. Text, you're talking about how the Gabriel Project provides similar services in Kanawha and Putnam counties. That's actually a nationwide project. I knew they did a lot in southern West Virginia as well. And text says, I hate the phrase fallen woman. Hope it was a slip up. I didn't catch Jonda saying using that term. I'm not saying she didn't. I just did not. I did not catch it. Text says, Dave, knowing how to start fires with sticks is impressive, too. It is. Very talking to the gentleman from the Navy who's part of the Scout Jamboree. And they were talking about all the AI and all the tech that they're doing there now. And I'm thinking, I'm a kid of the 70s. And we were trying to start fires with sticks when I was in Scouts. I didn't actually make it through Scouts. Told the story in the air before. I got in a little trouble at Scout Camp. I stole a motorcycle. Now, hold on now. I didn't actually steal it, okay? We went, when I was, you know, I don't know how old I was, 9, 10 years old, we went away to Boy Scout camp, and they had everything set up like classes. So, like, your first period, if you want to think about it, was crafts. Second might be swimming. Third was, you know, rope tying. One of the things was motorcycle safety, and this was an era when mini bikes were a big deal. Those of you that are Gen Xers, you know what I'm talking about. They're almost coming back in form with these e-bikes. And they told us, they said, we're going to ride motorcycles on Wednesday. We're going to start our motorcycle training. Nobody's to get on the bikes till then. Well, me and some kid named Clark, and I don't even know who Clark was. He was from another county. We decided on our lunch break to take the motorcycles out. And no, we didn't steal them. We just went joyriding. Yeah, that got a call to my mom to come get your son from Scout Camp. Kind of led me down that path. I guess. Let me in the path of media. 1-800-765-TALK is the phone number. Text 304-TALK-304. God bless you all for what you've done to help the flood victims. Well, I mean, we kind of take that we live here too thing seriously that you hear at the top of every hour. But look, it's not just us. As I said, we're just the ones that have the microphones. All right, there's so many different people that are out there helping. And there's so many people you will never know about. The neighbors. I mean, these stories that we hear from, and I cannot get this one out of my head from Buchanan last week when an elderly woman was on a hill and watching basically everything that she had flooding, and the first responders try to get to her, and she says, I'm fine. I'm up on this hill. I'm not going anywhere. Go check on my neighbors. I mean, that's West Virginia right there. Text says, the Navy likes scouts because they're already able to tie knots. This is an excellent recruiting opportunity for the Navy, which is not a bad thing. Several members of my family served, including my kid's dad, who served 20 years. I was a 15-year Navy wife, says the text. Thanks for covering the flooding in Weston, too. We've kind of gotten forgotten about. Text, everybody hates big government until they get flooded. Then they want money from D.C., 1-800-765-TALK. That's the phone number. Text 304-TALK-304. 243. We'll take a break and come back after this.
0: We'll be right back. This is Metro News Midday. Metro News, the voice of West Virginia.
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1: 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Text 304-TALK, 304 Texas Happy Barbie in a Blender Day. And Texter goes on to explain it was originated from a 1997 art photography series by Tom Forsythe that criticized consumer culture and the objectification of women, which led to a major legal battle over free speech. I've had a lot of different greetings and other things hurled my way, but never happy Barbie in a Blender Day. But they even sent a picture. I actually remember that. You know, it is interesting that TJ talked about savings and whatnot during his commentary. If you haven't had a chance to listen to it, go to the website, wvmetronews.com, or TJ's social media, and you can check it out there. Had an interesting discussion with him during the noon hour about that. It just so happened that I did not know yesterday afternoon that TJ was going to write about that. And then I'm scrolling social media at one point yesterday, and something just popped up in my feed, and I liked it so much that I decided to save it, to show it, and later to send it to TJ. But knowing that, I mean, not knowing at the time he was going to write about this, and it was just a little list of this is from Well Kept Wallet, is the name of the site. It's what normal consumption should look like. Now, I'm going to read a couple of these, and I am not sitting in judgment on anybody else. I just found it was interesting. This is what normal consumption should look like, according to Well-Kept Wallet. Driving your car for 10-plus years, cooking at home most nights, living below your means, packing your lunch, keeping your phone for years, buying used when possible, brewing coffee at home, re-wearing clothes and shoes. And it goes on to finish saying, normal consumption is quietly building wealth while everyone else is financing their lifestyle. And I saved that on my phone because I thought it was pretty interesting. Now, and again, I'm not sitting in judgment on anybody. Driving your car for 10-plus years, I mean, they make cars today to last longer than they ever have. I purchased a new vehicle in January, and without going into too much detail, the make and model of the car lets me know that barring some catastrophic calamity, I should be able to keep that vehicle for 10 years, and I plan on it. Cooking at home most nights, yep, that would be my wife that does 99.9% of the cooking. I do most of the dishwashing. We do that. Living below your means, I think so. Packing your lunch, I do it every day. The necessity of the job leads to that, though, more than anything else. Keeping your phone for years, I get a new phone when the other one dies. And I went with my last phone, I went for about 6 months where it had to be charged constantly, it had to be plugged in at all times, and I refused to get another one. And this one that I have now, I will keep this phone until it dies. Buying used when possible, to a certain extent, yes. Brewing coffee at home, do it every day, although I do meet my former boss for coffee every Monday morning. We take turns buying, but the other days, the coffee gets brewed at my house. Actually, it's brewed at my house that day, too, which we just meet for one cup of coffee. Rewearing clothes and shoes as best I can, but, you know, weight and everything like that. So, anyway, I just thought that was interesting. Tech says, hey, Dave, did I see there was a big pig walking around the downtown of one of the towns in your home county? That was making the rounds yesterday. Don't hate. Don't judge. There was some sort of a pig-like critter walking the streets of Mann in Logan County. And actually later on in the week, I have scheduled, I think on Thursday, to have the mayor of Mann, John Feckety, on to talk about an event that they're doing this weekend. So I'll ask him. But yes, right in downtown Mann yesterday afternoon, there was just a pig walking down the street. 1-800-765-TALK, text 304-TALK 304. Text, I was driving north of the turnpike around exit 48 when I saw electronic signs giving directions to the Bechtel Summit Preserve Boy Scout Jamboree. You would think any Boy Scout worth a uniform would be able to find the place without directions. It's been in sharp decline since they let girls join. Well, I think that's for the Boy Scouts because most of them aren't driving. I think it's more for let people in the area know about it. I think. Text says, Dave, I hear all these politicians calling for Pritt to resign. Where were these same people when Trump was convicted of sexual abuse and they all voted for him? Sick people. Text, more and more people are speaking out against flock cameras. Both Republicans and Democrats wonder if the city of Huntington and the mayor will listen. So where the Cabell County Commission has gone on record as speaking against flock cameras. And I wonder how much of this, and the texter's right, it's Republicans and Democrats, and two of the county commissioners are Republican. I'm not sure if all three are, but I know two are. They're saying no. And the mayor of Huntington, who's been on this show, good friend, full disclosure, is a Republican. He's all for him. Text, Dave, want to know, where is the $2 billion in infrastructure funds that were voted on by Congress when Biden was president? We want our funds. All these storms and wars, says the texter, people better get right with the Lord. Text, went to a pizza restaurant, wanted to give tip to worker, was told they couldn't accept cash. Had to be my card only. Yeah, I don't know about that. Any text that says you don't have to read this on air, I will read it first and then possibly come back and read it. 253, we'll take a break and come back after this.
0: We'll be right back. This is Metro News Midday. Metro News, the voice of West Virginia.
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1: A WVRC media station. We're proud to live here, too. Welcome back to the show. 3 minutes away from 3 o'clock. Here he is, ladies and gentlemen, the man who provided the yodel on the Price is Right's Cliffhangers gang.
25: What?
1: Game, I should say. Okay. Not gang.
25: Gotcha.
1: Did you know that that was called the Cliffhangers gang? Everybody just calls it the Yodel gang.
25: I had no idea. No idea.
1: It's called the Cliffhangers gang.
25: Once again, if people only knew what we talk about in the breaks.
1: So, Weekly and I apparently were at this new Super Kroger in South Charleston like an hour apart on Saturday morning. But only one of us, of the two of us, escaped without injury. Because the other one cut his arm.
25: Cut my arm.
1: Now, can you...
25: In the store.
1: Can you make up some good story like you were saving a group of children from something or...
25: No.
1: Okay.
25: Forgot the beer.
1: And you forgot went back the beer. And cut your arm.
25: And put all the stuff that was in the getting ready to be priced and paid for, threw it all back into the cart, and somewhere between there and the beer cut my arm.
1: You just like cut it like in the air, like on oxygen or something?
25: I have no idea. I don't know. Maybe I grabbed the beer or pushed in my excitement, you know.
1: Were you bleeding profusely? Was this like a serious
25: injury?
1: No,
25: but there was enough blood that it was noticeable.
1: Okay.
25: It was like if I came towards you and said, hey, buddy, blah, blah, you would back up.
1: And
25: because,
1: go,
25: like, I'm not talking to you. You're bleeding, my man.
1: Yeah, you're squirting blood. And, of course, you know, the employees of Kroger are all going, hey, you know that radio guy? He came in here to buy beer,
25: hey,
1: and he was bleeding all over the place.
25: That place is so big, the one guy asked, where's the beer? He didn't know. He didn't know. He worked there.
1: Yeah. Just, like, if anybody says anything, just tell him you're Dale Cooper. That's what I did. I just say, yes, I'm on the radio. Yes, I cut myself buying beer. My name is Dale Cooper.
25: Oh, yeah.
1: All right.
25: Yeah.
1: I don't have time for you. Sorry. But hotline's coming up on many of the same Metro News stations. Hey, I'm not the one that cut my arm buying beer at the Super Kroger.
25: I had to tell a story about it.
1: All right. See you later. Until then, have fun. Love somebody.
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2: A teenage suspect in Seattle. I'm Lisa Brady, Fox News. Seattle Mayor Katie Wilson just confirming the person arrested after a deadly shooting during a festival near the Space Needle yesterday is just 15 years old. Three people were killed, at least four wounded, including a two-year-old boy who remains hospitalized.
3: This is an all-hands-on-deck response. Investigating this tragedy has been taken on by nearly every part of our police department.
2: Wilson says the 15-year-old is being held in juvenile detention for investigation of assault and firearms violations. The search continues for a second suspect. Investigators have said they believe the two suspects were shooting at each other. The man convicted of killing four university students in Idaho, stabbing them to death in 2022, wants to reopen his murder case. Court records show Brian Koberger has filed a petition seeking post-conviction relief, telling the New York Times he'll argue he had bad counsel.
4: Koberger saying, quote, my actual innocence is my truth, and the plea, hinged on by false promises and blatant disinformation, must be withdrawn. Koberger, who had court-appointed representation in his trial, did not discuss evidence against him, which included his DNA being found on a knife sheath recovered at the scene.
2: Fox's Christian Goodwin, he was sentenced last summer to four life terms without parole. A renewed public plea in the search for Nancy Guthrie, who's been missing from her Arizona home for nearly 6 months.
5: Our family is in agony. We are in a nightmare that will not end.
2: Savannah Guthrie posting a new video.
5: I truly believe it is never too late to do the right thing. Help us bring this situation to an end.
2: The family is still offering a reward of more than $1 million on top of more than $200,000 from the FBI and other groups. Just getting word of a tornado in Winnebago County, Wisconsin, northwest of Milwaukee. People posting images of extensive damage in Appleton, including cars flipped over and roof and siding stripped from homes. No word yet on any injuries. 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
26: This newscast is brought to you by Invisible Fence Brand of West Virginia. Good morning. I'm Fred Pershinger II. Governor Patrick Morrisey is seeking federal disaster assistance for seven West Virginia counties following last Tuesday's tornadoes and devastating flooding. Morrisey submitted an expedited request to President Donald Trump for a major disaster declaration covering Barber, Doddridge, Harrison, Lewis,
9: Pleasants, Ritchie, and Upshur counties. If approved, the declaration would provide assistance to eligible homeowners, renters, businesses, and local governments. Morrissey says the scope of the disaster exceeds what state and local communities can manage alone. West Virginia's congressional delegation is supporting the request. The governor says additional counties could be added as damage assessments continue. An Upshur County man is facing multiple charges after deputies say he drove through a flood-related road closure, fled from officers, and assaulted deputies Sunday morning. Authorities say 53-year-old Larry Christopher Alderman of French Creek drove through barricades on Stone Coal Road after being told the roadway was closed because of hazardous conditions and ongoing emergency work. Deputies say he resisted arrest and headbutted an officer before Taser was deployed. Alderman faces charges including assault and battery on a police officer, obstruction, fleeing, and DUI. Stone Coal Road remains closed except to local residents as flood recovery work continues. Flood relief donation drives are planned this week in Morgantown and Clarksburg to help communities affected by recent flooding. Donations will be accepted today from 7 a.m. until 6 p.m. at Suncrest Town Center in Morgantown. A second collection will be held Tuesday, July 28th from 10 a.m. until 4 p.m. at the WVRC Media Studios at 91 Radio Park Drive in Montclair. If you would like to make a monetary donation, you can go to WVMetroNews.com and click on the banner at the top of the page to make a donation. A drop-in crisis counseling clinic is now available for people affected by the devastating flooding in Upshur County. West Virginia Wesleyan College's counseling program has partnered with Community Care of West Virginia to provide emotional support as recovery efforts continue. The clinic is located at the West Virginia Wesleyan College Health Center in Buchanan. It'll be open from 8 a.m. until 4 p.m. Monday through Friday. No appointment is necessary. 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
16: Tonight might see a shower or storm, otherwise cloudy, low 63. Saturday, sunny, high 80. Saturday night, partly cloudy, low 61. Sunday, mostly sunny, high 82. Monday, a chance of showers, possible afternoon thunderstorm. Should still be sunny much of the day, high 83. Tuesday, rain is likely, a possible thunderstorm, high 82. That's your full forecast on 103.3 WKMZ.
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1: All right. Hello, West Virginia. We are back for more in the 304. Time to get it done in the 681. 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

0: just didn't even cross my mind. I just left the house I was fine.
1: It was, I guess it never really, well, by the time I got up, it was probably like 72, 73 degrees. But right now it's 84.
0: Yeah, it's nice.
1: Yeah, yeah, it's going to be nice. A really, really nice week here in the old WV. Tomorrow, maybe a little rain here in Charleston. But the rest of the week looks good. I don't think we have a high temperature throughout the rest of the week that's going to be in the 90s. So we should be doing okay. And that's really odd compared to what's going on in some of the other parts of the country.
0: Yeah, there's other
1: people really getting baked out
0: there. There's some more heat domes or whatever. Yeah.
1: Oh, that's right, the heat dome. You know, we don't have to worry about the quote-unquote heat dome or any atmospheric river action this week, hopefully. How was your weekend, Ryan?
2: It was okay.
1: Okay. And you went to the doctor this morning?
2: Yes.
1: Can who gets your stuff?
2: What?
1: If this all doesn't work out, who gets your stuff?
2: No, I keep it.
1: All right.
2: I take. It's like Pharaoh rules. I take it with me to the grave. I get buried.
1: Pharaoh rules.
2: Yeah,
1: that's nice.
2: Yeah, they took some blood this morning. They didn't give it back.
1: But, where's your Band-Aid?
2: I took it off because the entryway scabbed up already. So you know,
1: Coop, is Ryan still young enough that maybe he gets a lollipop after a blood test?
2: No, I don't.
1: You don't? Did you ask for one?
2: No.
0: I think that'd be a little weird.
2: Look, I like candy as much as the next guy, but like, if you go up to like, you're driving yourself to a doctor's appointment and you talk to your grown adult doctor and say, hey man, can I get a lollipop after this? They'll be like,
1: hey, what? How long did you have to wait?
2: Here's the thing. Like, my appointment was at 8:45. I got there around 8:15. I wanted to get there early because it was the interstate stuff.
0: Ryan's never late for anything.
2: Yeah. And I got there. They had me back in the examination room at 8:25.
1: Wow, that's great.
2: Yeah, so they were just as early as I was.
1: You didn't have to experience any of the TV in the waiting room, that kind of thing?
2: No.
0: Like,
2: no.
0: Man, that's like a bonus. You should pay them more money.
2: For yeah.
1: In the waiting room, nobody ever knows where the remote is.
0: Yeah, well, they don't let you have it.
1: Yeah, that's exactly right. They don't let you have it.
2: And it's always HGTV.
0: Now that would be an improvement.
1: That would be a big improvement
0: from like whatever the morning show on the network.
1: It needs to be like SportsCenter or CNN or just something like that. It doesn't need to be like a video presentation of why you're there in the doctor's office.
0: Oh yeah, there's some of that too.
2: Here's the thing: the doctor I go to, the office I go to, most of their patients are elderly, and I don't think that their heart can handle sports nowadays.
1: I think they can handle SportsCenter.
0: SportsCenter is that hard driving, you know, that really gets it.
1: Yeah.
0: Gets the blood pumping.
1: Oh, yeah. You know? Oh, yeah, that's probably accurate. Did you, Coop, did you hear Dave Allen and I talking about we were at the big Kroger at the same time, almost? On Saturday. Have you ever made it out there? Did you make it out there?
0: No, we haven't made it yet.
1: Oh, you haven't been able to get tickets?
0: Just letting the crowd die down some before we head out there.
1: That's a pretty good idea.
0: There's perfectly stocked stores near our house. So, I mean, it's kind of far away.
2: Do we have to talk about Kroger again?
1: I just have a couple more jokes I want to tell about it. For one thing, you know, Linda gives me the list, and thankfully, she puts the aisle number on there. And so the last time I was at Kroger, well, not the last time, the time before that, I had to go to aisle 59 for an item. 59. Doesn't that sound, that sounds big, doesn't it?
0: That does sound big.
1: That sounds big. It's like, I've been to aisle 59, it exists, and I've made it back home to tell the tale, that kind of thing. But it is pretty big. It is pretty big.
0: So, do you have to plan a strategy when you go? You know, do you have to figure, okay, well, I'm going to start with the middle rows and then work my way out, or how does that work?
1: It's just like you know how in college football how the first two series are always scripted. That's how my chart goes. I know exactly which aisle I'm supposed to go to first. The problem is when you have to audible and you have to go somewhere different. In a store the size of the Mega Kroger, that can be a little bit difficult.
0: Yeah, one of the reasons that I'm not, it would have to be just a casual trip, because when I go actually shopping, I got to know the order of the the owls, and I have to pre-plan it before I go. Like, I do that before I go, like, in real person shots.

0: shopping anyway.
1: Okay, you're a married guy.
0: Yes.
1: You're a married guy.
0: As of a few minutes
1: ago. You're still a married guy. All right, let me tell you a married guy story, okay? So
2: should I see myself out?
1: No, no, you can react to this, because this is probably what would happen to you as a single guy. Okay. So I'm in the Kroger. And I, by the way, for those of you who heard the end of Midday, I apologize. I'm going to tell the story again just talk a little bit more about it. So I'm at the Mega Kroger, and I get the items that I'm supposed to get with some difficulty, but I get all the stuff. And I get into the checkout lane, not the self checkout, and I take all the items out and I put them on the belt where they're going to be rung up. Then suddenly I realize I forgot the beer. Okay, I forgot the beer. Coop, what's your move? What would you do?
0: What day was this?
1: This is Saturday morning, okay. Around 11:45. About 12:15.
0: The first thing I do is make sure it wasn't Sunday morning, because back when I still drank, I would always get to the store too early and be like, "What do you mean I can't buy my beer?"
1: Right.
0: Okay. So you're in the clear there. So you're in. So you have it all loaded onto the car. Okay. What's my move, or what's your move?
1: What's your move?
0: Okay. What's my move? Is it busy?
1: No. There's nobody behind me. I'm in the line alone.
0: And I'm probably finding an employee to be like, "Hey, man, I'm going to run back and get my beer real quick."
1: Find an employee.
0: Yeah, right. I mean, it's the new Kroger. They got to have people there, right?
1: It's not like Best Buy where there's like four people for every customer.
0: Well, I know, but they have to be wandering around making sure the auto checker works or whatever. There's going to be somebody kind of manning the stations up
1: there. Okay, let me just say this. This opportunity to make a choice is closing down in a matter of seconds, because somebody else will be coming into the lane behind me. Well, right now the lane is open, so I have options.
0: Then obviously that your last move is to grab a cart and to put it in front of the thing so nobody gets in there and they think it's a closed aisle, and then you go and get your stuff and come back. It would take all of like 2 minutes, man. Why not?
1: Would you like to know what I did?
0: Yes.
1: Okay, I took all the items off the belt, put them back into my cart, and then went for the beer. Okay, went back into the jungle that is the Mega Kroger and got the beer. Somewhere in the process, I cut myself. I cut myself. I injured myself somehow. I was like literally bleeding when I got to the beer section, and then. I'm sorry.
3: You know, when you're doing stuff in the store, one, you're not supposed to juggle knives as you're walking through certain sections.
1: That's probably true.
3: And then the other thing is, you can just tell the lady at the checkout, "Hey, I forgot my beer. Watch my stuff for 1 minute. I'll be right back." And then get it and come back.
1: But it's like a half a mile back from where the checkout is to where the beer's located.
3: If you're in the big giant Walmart, if you forget something, you go, "Wait, I'll be right back."
1: Thank you for that option. That is not the option I chose, but that is a potential option. Coop, I'm going to say that 90% of wives would tell you to check out, take your stuff to the car, and then come back into the store and purchase the beer at that point. But the problem is, in the Mega Kroger, I had to catch a bus back to where I was.
0: You couldn't send an employee. We just got a text message that said you couldn't send an employee, grab a bagger, and say, "Hey, I forgot my beer."
1: I just like this fantasy world that you live in, where there are free flowing employees. You know,
0: which is why I would not have felt bad about putting a cart in front of the aisle so I could go get my beer.
1: Coop, the Mega Kroger is so big that literally when I headed back to where the vicinity where I thought that the beer was, I stopped an employee and I said, "Where's the beer?" And his response was, "I don't know, man. I don't know. I don't know, old dude. Just keep wandering."
2: Dave, I think there was a bit of a fallacy in what you said earlier.
1: Which part?
2: Where you said, like, most wives would say, check out,
1: and then come back and get another item.
2: I think most wives would say, "Don't buy the beer."
1: Oh, no, that's probably true as well. That's probably true as well. But so you still haven't gotten tickets to go to the new Kroger, huh?
0: No, like I said, I don't have any.
1: Sold out this
0: weekend. I'm not like a masochist. I don't have any real reason to go. I'm not going to go just to be busy.
1: Well, Dave Allen just did. I mean, he just wanted to, you know, experience life.
0: And believe it or not, I've seen stores before.
1: You've been.
0: It'll be all right.
1: Yeah. That's right.
2: Oh, wow. Once.
3: It's also big enough that even if it is kind of crowded, you're not going to realize it because there's so much space between people that you don't have to worry about catching COVID or anything while you're there.
1: Well, that is true. It is pretty big. The aisles are pretty big. That is an improvement. That is an improvement.
2: I don't see a bigger Kroger as an improvement, though.
1: You don't?
2: No, because I go to the Gucci
1: Kroger.
2: You go
1: to Gucci.
2: And, like, it's not massive, but it's large enough that it supplies everything. I don't see, like, how, like, making the dairy section larger is a net benefit. It's just like, wow, we can store more of the same product rather than, like, just enough product that we actually, like, need to store.
1: I don't have a problem with the Gucci Kroger. It's just not as convenient as the one where I live over in South
2: Charleston.
1: Oh, so
2: it's convenient that the beer is a mile and a half away from the checkout line. So it's convenient that you have to ask a teller to, like, hold your spot in the line.
1: Yeah, it wasn't really convenient when I was bleeding all over everything. Mm-hmm. But, no, that was the story. That was the story.
2: Hypocrisy, thy name is Dave Weekly.
1: Couple of sporty sports things. We have got NFL camps opening. NFL camps are opening. So, Coop, I guess that means summer's officially over, right? So, Steeler camp opens tomorrow at St. Vincent's College in Latrobe. And how about the Giants at the Greenbrier?
0: Yeah.
1: How about that? So, Big Blue at the Greenbrier tomorrow. We'll give you the dates where you can show up as a fan and the times you can try to get autographs and all
2: that
1: kind of stuff.
2: What did you call them?
1: The Giants?
2: Yeah,
1: Big Blue?
2: That's not the Giants.
1: Yeah, it is.
2: Big Blue is the Wildcats, the Kentucky Wildcats.
1: It's actually a lot of teams. UK is Big Blue Nation, but you can refer to the New York Football Giants as Big Blue.
2: Well, which one has a trademark?
1: Wait a minute. Which one of these guys, which one of us knows more about the sporty sports?
2: I don't know.
0: Man, I can't believe the amount of text messages we got on people correcting your behavior at Kroger. I mean, there's like a novel here. As usual, Matt from Utah has maybe the best one. But
1: go ahead.
0: There's a ton of them.
1: All right, see, you know, pick out the funniest.
0: Well, here's Matt from Utah. Number one, this just proves that Linda should not be sending Dave to do the grocery shopping anymore. And second part, pay for the groceries and then go to another store on the way home that has a better beer selection.
1: Oh, now that's not bad. Well, the beer selection at the Mega Kroger is pretty impressive. It is pretty impressive. I don't have time anymore in this segment to describe what happens when I have to, like, go rogue and find things. Like, I had to find the Cheez-It Mountain. When you find it at the Mega Kroger, it's impressive.
0: Here's what I'm going to do. I'm going to put a supercut of these, like, 11 openings that we've done where we've talked about Kroger's and send it off to Big Blue Kroger and see if we can't work something out here. At least a little consideration for the earned media.
1: There you go. That's true. Yeah. That is true.
2: Maybe we can get one of the store managers on for an interview or something.
1: Oh, that would be good. Hey, actually, they're pretty cool. I do know a couple of those guys. They're pretty cool.
2: Does the Big Kroger have multiple managers? Is it, like,
1: I don't
2: sorted
1: know
2: out
1: that.
2: Into different districts?
0: I like, like a big that. School with multiple vice principals and stuff.
2: Yeah.
1: Now, one more thing about this. I was on my way out, and there was an employee who was giving first aid to another customer. So we're starting to rack up the injuries.
0: Well, it's good that they must know first aid.
1: Yeah, that's important.
0: Yeah.
1: They knew where the first aid kit was. Back to the sporty sports thing. Coop, this is one of my favorite weeks of the year. Trade deadline.
0: Oh, yeah.
1: Trading deadline. I saw a really aggressive argument between two Reds fans on social media today about the trading deadline. So you're my the one Reds fan I talk to the most. So what's your story? Where do you fall on this? What would happen if the Reds won, like, six in a row? Would you still be a seller?
0: The Reds have already stated their intention for the trade deadline, so I don't have really guess on it anymore. They're calling it a retooling, not a rebuilding or anything else.
1: Yeah, right.
0: Yeah, I mean, whatever that. I mean, it's given them a plausible deniability and cover to do the silly things that they're going to do.
1: Right.
0: So I think that regardless of what the Reds do between now and the trade deadline, they're probably going to do the same thing, which is probably cash in any of their chips they don't have a large amount of control on as much as they can, And I don't know that they're going to take much else unless there's just a perfect deal. You're not going to see any huge deal where you get Ellie De La Cruz traded or something like that. That's just not going
1: to
0: happen.
1: Do you think that the fact that the Reds made it to the playoffs last year is impacting their decision to their fan base whether they want to be buyers or sellers?
0: Nah, not really. I think
1: because like 2 years ago, they were in almost exactly the same spot. And for all intents and purposes, did not sell when they should have.
0: Calling it a retooling is just a way to hedge their bets to kind of do whatever they want to do because they can call anything a retool at this point. But, yeah, I don't think that they're going to be like – I don't even know that you're going to get rid of somebody like a J.J. Bleday or something like that. I'm not sure that there's much of a point for your – you know, the three relievers and A-ball that you're going to get back for him. For a guy, you don't have any outfielders anyway. Why really make that – make that trade if it's not going to make you better next year immediately? I think that that's what they have to keep an eye on is a trade that's going to make you better next year immediately and not give up control over guys that you have. I mean, if you're going to play the card that you're a franchise in a small market, quote unquote, by the way, look at the standings, small market doesn't matter. So it's all about ownership and roster. But anyway, if you're going to use that excuse, then you can't be getting rid of guys that you have control over.
1: This is not our first rodeo. So I would tell you this, that for those who think that you are going to get real value for players on expiring contracts,
0: no, that's
1: that
0: why.
1: Is not going to happen.
0: The only real value you would get is if you get rid of guys that have control. The Reds can't afford to do that. So they're going to have to get whatever they can for the guys that they have on expiring contracts and then reshoot. There's no point to blow this thing up with making yourself worse immediately is not going to help. Getting rid of like a J.J. Bleday and on a franchise that throughout the minor, you don't have any major league ready outfielders. Why would you do that on a guy that you have tons of control on? It doesn't make any sense.
1: Would you agree with that, Jeff? That if the Reds suddenly rolled off like six wins in a row before the deadline, that they are still selling?
4: They went 6-3 on the road trip.
1: Yeah, there you go. Yeah, three winning road series in a row for the first time in 3 years. But if you
0: make sure to bring those up as often as possible.
4: I think that's a sensible way to look at it. It's usually the way the Reds operate. So the way he's saying it, I think. And, you know, you buy and sell.
0: Yeah, there's not going to be any huge trade. It's all going to be moving parts around for next year is what they're going to say.
4: Unless they would go totally crazy and trade Hunter Green.
5: You know, I don't think they need to change. They just need to have confidence.
1: Ryan, thank you for that input on that. Jeff, what's up in the news today?
4: Well, Dave, at WVMetroNews.com, a lot of information. News story about the flood. We're starting to get some breakdown of numbers from the National Weather Service. You know, one of those tornadoes, there's seven tornadoes, by the way, Dave, from that storm system, seven. And one of them stayed together for 24 miles.
1: Oh, my.
4: Which is a long way in West Virginia for a tornado to stay together. And so we break down some of the numbers, some of the rain numbers. Also at this hour, there's a...
1: If you win six games in a row...
4: It's amazing how Dave knows the Red stats.
1: I know my Red stuff.
0: He has to know the inverse of them when it's bad.
4: So the court hearing is going to start here in a couple of minutes in the Elliott Pritt case. That's the Fayette County delegate who was charged last week in connection with a sex crimes case involving a teenage girl. So he'll be in federal court right down the street here in Charleston. Then there's going to be actually a news conference from the federal prosecutor after that hearing. So we'll watch for that, too.
1: All right, Jeff, thanks for those and other stories. We'll get the updates as warranted, and we'll be having stories at WVMetroNews.com. Coop, all of these text messages about Kroger?
0: Well, here's one that says, this seems like it's in context, from the 239-600. I saw the same radio guy bleeding in Kroger down the street yelling at an ATM a few minutes later. Was that you?
1: No, it wasn't. Let's take a break. We're coming back in a minute.
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9: Metro News, I'm Jeff Jenkins. We're starting to get some numbers now associated with the flooding of last Tuesday that has left behind significant damage in Upshur and Lewis counties. National Weather Service meteorologist Harrison Sinkavage has some of those numbers.
10: In Lewis County at Stonewall Jackson, 4.27 inches of rain was measured. Jumped to Upshur County, 2.6 miles south of Buchanan, 7.6 inches of rain fell.
9: Stone Cold Creek flooded along with the West Fork and Buchanan Rivers. U.S. Senator Sotomayor Capito getting a close-up look today at flooding in Weston. She walked the streets, talked to some flood victims. Capito posting, quote, "The stories I'm hearing are heartbreaking, but the people of our state have rallied together to take care of one another. That is the West Virginia spirit in action. We need a major disaster declaration," the senator said today. Capito also made a stop in Buchanan and at West Virginia Wesleyan College. Brushy Fork, a little stream near Stone Cold Lake in Upshur County, got more than 5 inches of rain in less than an hour. Resident Jonathan McDaniel says he and his family were running for their lives.
11: We did. Managed to save 2 vehicles, threw my son in the truck, had to come back for my wife and daughter. About lost them right here in the front yard. Probably 1 of 3 times in my life I've ever been scared.
9: Comprehensive flood coverage at WVMetroNews.com, and there's the chance for some severe weather tomorrow in West Virginia. We'll have to wait and see. 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
9: This afternoon's federal court hearing for Fayette County Delegate Elliot Pritt has been pushed back to 3:30. It was originally scheduled for 2 o'clock in Charleston Federal Court. Pritt was arrested last week on federal charges connected to his alleged seduction of a 15-year-old girl. Federal Prosecutor Moore Capito has a news conference scheduled to be held after that hearing. U.S. Attorney for Northern West Virginia Matt Harvey says Jeffrey Fair is a high-profile fraud case. There's a sentencing date there. That's posted at our website. From the Metro News Anchor Desk, I'm Jeff Jenkins.
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20: All right, welcome back. Well, I guess my little explosion about Kroger has torn the scab off. No pun intended, of many of our listeners. So we'll get to your text messages in a moment. We haven't even done the question of the day yet. So, man, I got so much stuff to do. We'll do the question of the day. Then we got to talk about the Spencer Steer situation, Coop. I was so busy talking about Kroger. Have you seen the news about Spencer Steer of the Reds?
21: No, I don't think so.
20: Okay. He's out for a significant amount of time.
21: Oh, what happened?
20: Okay. Well, he sprained his wrist in yesterday's win in St. Louis against the Cardinals. I guess what we're talking about now, might as well do it now. So yesterday he went out in the fifth inning,
21: right,
20: with a wrist injury, and nobody really knew how bad it was going to be. Now the Reds have just announced within the hour that he's on the 10-day IL, and it looks like he's going to miss significant time. So that kind of relates back to our conversation about the trading deadline, which is next week, okay, early next week. Spencer Steer was one of the guys that a lot of teams were looking at because there's a whole host of teams that really need right-handed power. The Yankees, for one, the Braves, the Phillies, the Mariners, and because of the way baseball is working now, you still have so many teams that realistically are still in their wild card race. There's a limited amount of teams who are basically waving the white flag. And you know, allegedly, the Reds were one of them. So there is a player that had value that the Reds would have been able to flip for, you know, prospects, and probably some pretty good prospects, because amongst those teams, you got some pretty good minor league systems. Now that ain't going to happen.
21: Yeah, and unfortunately, when you're looking at retooling, that actually could have been a decent move for the Reds.
20: Oh, I agree.
21: Because they're kind of overloaded at the positions. And people like Spencer Steer, and I do too, but you also tend to maybe he's a utility guy, so it's nice that he can play everywhere. But he's exactly league average. Like when you look over the course of the last three seasons, he grades out at exactly a replacement level.
20: Yeah.
21: But he plays replacement level at four positions. So I mean, that could be really useful. And at multiple years control, the Reds probably could have flipped him for something useful.
20: I mean, look at I don't know if they'd be interested in trading inside the division, but look at the Pirates. The Pirates can't hit left-handed pitching. They are in desperate need of a right-handed bat, a right-handed power bat, preferably to go along with Valdez. But they're one of those teams that really needs a right-handed power bat. Well, Steer would have fit the mold there. But now, looks like we don't know if the guy's coming back. I mean, he's going to miss significant time. He's on the 10-day IL, so that news is happening today. So recalibrate your value meter on Spencer Steer at the trading deadline, because why would you want to trade for a guy that may not come back? He's not going to help you. So there are a lot of teams, not just the Reds, are looking at this situation saying, hey, this guy could have really helped us, but apparently that's not going to work out. Question of the day. The big story at the end of last week, obviously, was LeBron James. LeBron James, 41 years old, made headlines last week when he left the Lakers. Did he go to the Cavs? No. Did he go to the Warriors? No. Miami? No. What about the T-Wolves? No. Going to Philadelphia, signing with the 76ers for a late career championship run attempt. So here's the question of the day, and it is sponsored by Selengo Law. At what age did you make your biggest career pivot or personal fresh start? At what age did you make your biggest career pivot or personal fresh start? I mean, look at Bron. He's 41 years old. He's still playing basketball. He's the only active professional athlete who's made over $1 billion. He doesn't need this nonsense, but he's going to continue on and play for the Sixers. So, you know, have you ever thought, oh, I'm too old to make a career pivot, or maybe I need to keep doing what I'm doing. I'm too young to make that kind of decision. So that's the question today. At what age did you make your biggest career pivot or personal fresh start? To respond, text those in, 304-TALK 304. 304-825-5304. Tweet me. I'm on X at Weekly, W-E-E-K-L-E-Y. One word, three E's, W-E-E-K-L-E-Y. All right, before we get too much space between my discussion of my crypto Kroger, the Kroger and the Sound of Sports, let's take a look at some of these text messages. Let's see. 304-444. Dave, how's that beer selection at the Mega Kroger? I hate that we lost Drug Emporium. Yeah, Drug Emporium was right there in the Patrick Street Plaza. Sorry to see that go. The beer selection at Kroger is pretty good. It's pretty good. It's big. It's pretty big. Yeah, I would check it out. If that's what you're into, you should check that out. Let's see. 304-231. Dave, you do know that they will send the bagger that you're overage to run and get you the item at Kroger, so you could have been checking out, and they could have sent the guy to run and get your beer for you next time. So, sorry you got cut. Yeah, there's an injury involved in this, too, remember, in that story. Somehow I injured myself on my way back to the beer section. Let's get a couple more here. 304-881. Coop, tell Dave his only response should have been, it would have been a lot cooler if you did. Let's see here. 801-641. Number one, Dave, this just proves that Linda should not be sending Dave to the grocery store anymore. Number two, pay for the groceries, then go to another store with a better beer selection to purchase the beer on the way home, even if it's out of the way. That's Matt from Utah. Pretty good advice, Matt.
21: That used to be my move all the time when I drank a little bit more discriminately. I would definitely do that. I would stop at a bottle shop on the way.
20: 239-600. I saw that same radio guy bleeding in Kroger down the street, yelling at an ATM a few minutes later. I can say that wasn't me. That was not me. Uh-huh. But in a fantasy world, it could have been.
21: Yeah, yeah.
20: Sure. Let's see. 304-282. Dave, trust the clerk to check you out while you go and get the beer. Not a bad suggestion.
21: Again, like you said, though, there's no people. This is like life after people.
20: Yeah, there you go. Let's get into the Sound of Sports. And it is Monday, so you know what that means. Let's start with NASCAR Monday. Sunday at the Brickyard. Corey Haim, the 24-year-old part-time Cup Series driver, won his first Brickyard 400 title. Haim becomes the first Cup driver to win twice in his first 15 career starts since A.J. Foyt in 1965.
0: Jeff Gordon got his second career victory here in 1994. First ever Brickyard 400. Haim trying to do the same today. Here he is off of turn four. It's Haim time in Indy. Corey Haim gonna win the Brickyard 400.
20: Haim time. That was pretty good. Christopher Bell finished second. Joey Logano third. Here's Haim after his win at the Brickyard on Sunday.
18: That was the hardest I've ever fought in my life, to just make sure I focus on exits and kept them in dirty air. I'm pretty out of breath. That was a workout. But this is a dream come true. I mean, winning at the Brickyard, I mean, that is unbelievable. Thank you so much, fans, for coming out here. That was awesome. Oh, my gosh. caught a break early with the pit cycle and just executed all day. Made no mistakes. My pit crew and my team, 2311, did a fantastic job with my Field & Stream Camry. So first race with Field & Stream, too. That's awesome. First race, first win. So hope we can keep it going.
20: There you go. After 16 straight weeks of racing, the Cup drivers get a break next weekend. They'll be back at it in Iowa on August the 9th. Baseball now, Dirty Birds. 15-6 losers to Gastonia in the Atlantic League on Sunday here in Charleston. Dirty Birds are off tonight. They'll open a series at High Point tomorrow night. Meanwhile, the West Virginia Black Bears are at Williamsport in the MLB Draft League after being swept over the weekend at Mahoning Valley. And in the Appy League, Bluefield's off tonight before they host Pulaski on Tuesday night. From the big leagues on Sunday in Pittsburgh, the Bucks avoided a sweep, outlasting the Cubs 8-7. Ryan O'Hearn, a grand slam on his 33rd birthday. It came in the third inning.
1: Now O'Hearn to the plate with the bases juiced and one out.
2: For the Pirates, this is the guy you want up in this situation.
1: O'Hearn has hit a grand slam this season. He's 3-for-7 as a Pirate in these situations. Bases loaded. Fly ball to center field, deep. PCA back, wall. Granny time! O'Hearn, oh, baby!
2: Just what the doctor ordered, Greg. I mentioned trying to right the ship today for the offense. Get back on track. We've seen so many lefties lately, and they've kind of stalwarted this Pirates offense. But not today through two-plus innings. That's three home runs of the day and seven runs driven in.
20: All right. A pair of Bucks rookies also homered against the Cubs as Merlin Valdez cranked his 14th round tripper in just 37 games. And Sean Ross hit a two-run blast for his first career home run. Ross was making his first career start after being called up from AAA Indianapolis on Friday. Here he is after Sunday's game.
22: It's amazing, right? Right now I don't have words to describe it. I can only thank God and my family, my friend, great support system. If it wasn't for them, I wouldn't be here.
20: All right, so the Pirates will send Mitch Keller to the mound tonight as the Bucks homestand continues with the opener of a midweek series against the Diamondbacks. Before the game, the Pirates announced the signing of their first-round pick, LSU outfielder Derek Carriel, who went fifth overall, reportedly inking him to a $6.2 million deal. He, along with his parents, enjoyed their first trip to the ballpark.
23: Beautiful. I teared up when I first stepped on the field about 3 days ago. My family did, too, so it's a beautiful backdrop. The grounds crew does a great job. I saw them working out there when the team was still in New York, so it's pretty cool to see how much they care as well.
20: Meanwhile, the Reds helped the Pirates out in the wild card chase, taking 2-3 from the Cards in St. Louis over the weekend. On Sunday, after Sal Stewart drove in the go-ahead run with a pinch-hit single in the 10th and a walk to Gino Suarez to load the bases with two outs, Nathaniel Lowe delivered a two-out hit.
24: Well, Brule was in to get J.J. Vlade. He got him, but now he's got to deal with the right-handed hitting Eugenio Suarez, but they're just going to put Suarez aboard to get another left-hander up there in Nathaniel Lowe.
25: Makes all the sets in the world. Sets up your left-on-left here with Nathaniel Lowe,
26: who entered play today 1-for-18. Lefty versus lefty.
27: Slapped into left. That's down for a base hit. Stewart scores. De La Cruz home. Nathaniel Lowe left-on-left, the two-run base hit. Add on for the Reds, it's 5-2.
20: All right, the Reds host the Guardians tonight. Chase Burns goes for his 13th win. In D.C., the Nats keep mashing. James Woods, C.J. Abrams, both homered twice. Washington outslugged the Diamondbacks 10-7. Abrams went deep with his second home run in the fifth inning.
28: So here is C.J. Abrams.
29: Now Abrams drives one out to right center.
30: Come on.
29: It's deep as well. Is
30: hey.
29: Yes, it will. Two in the game for C.J. He now has seven in his last seven games. 27 on the year. This guy is a beast.
30: No, first CJ went deep. And James backs him up, and now CJ's like, hold on.
29: Anything you can do, I can do it better.
30: Man, that's exciting.
20: So Abrams leads the majors with 82 RBI. He's got 27 homers this season, breaks the franchise record for shortstops set by Ian Desmond. With 25 back in 2012, the Nats host the Blue Jays tonight with Andrew Alvarez, the lefty, on the hill. And in Baltimore, tough loss for the O's against the Braves, 3-2-11. In the 10th, the Birds were set up to win the game. They had the bases loaded and nobody out when the game turned.
31: And Gunnar Henderson's played now in 602 Oriole games,
32: but he has never delivered a big league walk-off.
33: Say it again.
32: Has he ever done it before? A major league walk-off.
33: Like never?
32: Never.
34: Liner. Oh, is it a double play? It is! A
32: my goodness! Olsen reaching up to grab it and then beating Alonso to the bag. Look at the umpire punching him out. Let's see.
3: Well, that is really close. Hopefully close enough where you can't overturn it. The heel looks like it hits the bag, the corner of the bag, and then the foot comes down.
4: After review, the call in the field stands. The runner's out.
2: Man, oh, man, oh, man.
20: Oh, man. So the Braves scored a run in the 11th, and they took the game 3-2. Every game in this series was decided by a run, with the Braves winning Friday and Sunday in extras and the O's managing a walk-off on Saturday night. Let's take a break. We've got the good, the bad, and the ugly from the weekend coming next.
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20: All right, welcome back to Metro News Hotline. It is time now for the good, the bad, and the ugly. Time to start the week with a segment that puts the spotlight on the best and the worst of the weekend. Puts things into perspective. We stole the title from one of our favorite movies, The Good, the Bad, and the Ugly. I've got my list. Coop has his. We have not seen each other's lists. Let's begin. Coop, what's your good?
15: My good, I saw this, I thought it was really pretty cute this weekend, where Muntaka Murakami's parents from the Chicago White Sox threw out the first pitch at his game on the 26th, so that was yesterday at Wrigley Field. Mom and dad both threw out the first pitch. Mom threw a strike right down the middle. Dad kind of bounced his to the plate. But it was interesting because Murakami had been on a 13-game homerless streak, and he hit two of them yesterday with mom and dad there. So nice. I thought that was pretty good.
20: That is pretty cool.
15: And obviously they came all the way from Japan, too, for it.
20: My good, welcome to Cooperstown, Andrew Jones, Carlos Beltran, and Jeff Kent. They were officially inducted into the National Baseball Hall of Fame yesterday. A record 60 Hall of Famers filled the stage, counting the three newcomers amongst them. That's my good. What's your bad?
15: Man, my bad has to be with Angel Reese's team at the WNBA All-Star game this weekend, losing a 17-point lead and losing the game. The reason that's the bad is because the team's name, Team Coop. Team Coop.
20: Oh, wow.
15: Way to represent. Way to represent.
20: Come on, Angel Reese. My bad. Man, you see this Kyle Shanahan story? Shanahan, the head coach of the Niners. Several injuries in a car accident last week, broken nose, three broken ribs, severe concussion. His duties will be limited in training camp, but the team expects him to make a full recovery before week one, their opener on September the 10th. What's your ugly?
15: Man, I had this last week, but it's really kind of evergreen right now. It just has to the ongoing drama with Wilson Contreras. Contreras has just had multiple issues. Some of them may have gone back to some stuff that's going back at home, but not just that, man. He's getting in fight with fans online. Major League Baseball is opening up investigations with him and stuff like that. Just kind of an ugly look. Kind of an ugly look for Wilson Contreras.
20: My ugly is this developing story that's breaking out today about the wife of Kansas City Chiefs offensive coordinator Eric Bieniemy was allegedly shot by the couple's son last night at the family home in Virginia. Maya Bieniemy, hospitalized in stable condition, shot in the arm and in the chest. The son, Elijah Zion Bieniemy, 27 years old, arrested and charged with malicious wounding, using a firearm in commission of a felony, and discharge of a firearm inside a dwelling. This is a developing situation, but it does not sound good. Eric Bieniemy has left the Chiefs camp, which just opened over the weekend, to deal with this family issue back in Loudoun County. That's the good, the bad, and the ugly. We do it every Monday at this time. We'll take a break and wrap the hour in just a moment.
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20: All right, as we wrap up hour number one, here's a quick WVU football scheduling note. It looks like the Ohio WVU game, originally scheduled for September 18th of next year, has been moved to August 28th. Third game of the series is slated for September the 1st, 2029. In Morgantown. That sounds like the first of maybe two moves. But anyway, they're moving the Ohio WVU game in Morgantown back to Labor Day weekend next year. This is Metro News, the voice of West Virginia.

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1: The president making history in Michigan. Elisa Brady, Fox News, just becoming the first sitting president to visit a GM facility known as the Proving Grounds, where new technologies are tested.
2: This land bears the tire marks of every model of the legendary Chevy Corvette. It bears the scars of the first auto safety test.
1: It's also where the presidential limousine, the Beast, is tested. His stop in suburban Detroit meant to reinforce the Trump economic agenda days before midterm primaries in Michigan.
2: And it was workers like you who built this country. And now it's the men and women like you who are making it bigger, better, richer, and stronger than ever before. We are doing unbelievably well as a country.
1: Democrats argue the country is ready for change. In the Michigan Senate race, progressive candidate Abdul El-Sayed is trying to unseat Congresswoman Haley Stevens in the Democratic primary. The winner would face Republican Mike Rogers, who's running unopposed in the GOP primary. The president calling the talks with Iran very friendly moments ago after a pause in fighting over the weekend. But he also continues to warn a return to U.S. strikes is ready if needed. The suspect detained in a deadly shooting during a festival in Seattle yesterday is just 15 years old.
3: We have to determine the nexus behind what happened. Obviously, with someone so young, we have to determine if this person is a part of a group or a part of a gang.
1: Seattle Police Chief Sean Barnes, as the search for a second suspect continues, investigators have said they believe the two suspects were shooting at each other through the crowd. Three people were killed, at least four wounded. A mixed start to the week on Wall Street. The Dow up 262 points at the bell as oil prices sink. 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
6: This newscast is brought to you by Invisible Fence Brand of West Virginia. Good morning, I'm Fred Pershing of the Second. Governor Patrick Morrisey is seeking federal disaster assistance for seven West Virginia counties following last Tuesday's tornadoes and devastating flooding. Morrisey submitted an expedited request to President Donald Trump for a major disaster declaration covering Barber, Doddridge, Harrison, Lewis, Pleasants, Ritchie, and Upshur counties. If approved, the declaration would provide assistance to eligible homeowners, renters, businesses, and local governments. Morrisey says the scope of the disaster exceeds what state and local communities can manage alone. West Virginia's congressional delegation is supporting the request. The governor says additional counties could be added as damage assessments continue. An Upshur County man is facing multiple charges after deputies say he drove through a flood-related road closure, fled from officers, and assaulted deputies Sunday morning. Authorities say 53-year-old Larry Christopher Alderman of French Creek drove through barricades on Stone Coal Road after being told the roadway was closed because of hazardous conditions and ongoing emergency work. Deputies say he resisted arrest and headbutted an officer before Taser was deployed. Alderman faces charges including assault and battery on a police officer, obstruction, fleeing, and DUI. Stone Coal Road remains closed except to local residents as flood recovery work continues. Flood relief donation drives are planned this week in Morgantown and Clarksburg to help communities affected by recent flooding. Donations will be accepted accepted today from 7 a.m. until 6 p.m. at Suncrest Town Center in Morgantown. A second collection will be held Tuesday, July 28th from 10 a.m. until 4 p.m. at the WVRC Media Studios at 91 Radio Park Drive in Montclair. If you would like to make a monetary donation, you can go to WVMetroNews.com and click on the banner at the top of the page to make a donation. A drop-in crisis counseling clinic is now available for people affected by the devastating flooding in Upshur County. West Virginia Wesleyan College's counseling program has partnered with Community Care of West Virginia to provide emotional support as recovery efforts continue. The clinic is located at the West Virginia Wesleyan College Health Center in Buchanan. It'll be open from 8 a.m. until 4 p.m. Monday through Friday. No appointment is necessary. 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
0: This is your local weather forecast on 103.3 WKMZ.
8: Tonight might see a shower or storm, otherwise cloudy, low 63. Saturday, sunny, high 80. Saturday night, partly cloudy, low 61. Sunday, mostly sunny, high 82. Monday, a chance of showers, possible afternoon thunderstorm. Should still be sunny much of the day, high 83. Tuesday, rain is likely. A possible thunderstorm, high 82. That's your full forecast on 103.3 WKMZ.
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11: All right, welcome back to the show. Hour number two, How Do You Do? Metro News Hotline. Keeping you company here in West Virginia every weekday afternoon, beginning at 3:06 and taking you right through to the bitter end, 6 o'clock. Hey, wherever you're listening to the show today, inside the state of West Virginia or beyond the borders, just trying to get a read on what's going on back home, we hope you're having a good day. I tell you what, gorgeous day here in Charleston today. 84 degrees, temperatures in the 70s this morning. Beautiful day. Got a lot of stuff to get into in this particular hour. We'll take a look at a pretty good week to start the week on in the financial markets. We'll take a look at what happened on Wall Street. We'll reset our question of the day. Oh, it's Monday. Chef Paul Smith's going to be here. He's in the bullpen warming up right now to talk about food prep, the restaurant business here in West Virginia. If you got a question for Paul, shoot me a text. And man, we got a lot of texts last week. We had a lot of texts last week about eggs. People wanted to talk about eggs, how you cook them. When do they go bad? We had a lot of questions about eggs.

0: That's coming up at 4:33, and also we've got we'll open up the on the state file at 4:50. The five things to know at 5 o'clock coming up in about 52 minutes. Carl Lee, the former NFL All-Pro defensive back of the Minnesota Vikings, will be here in the 5 o'clock hour. Perfect day to have Carl on because you've got NFL camps opening up. Steelers camp opens tomorrow. The Giants camp at the Greenbrier opens tomorrow. What's it like for veteran players the day before camp opens? And what's it like when you have to go on the road for camp in the National Football League? Two subjects Carl should be well-versed with. We'll talk about that with him when we get him on the air at 5 o'clock. Also in that 5 o'clock hour, we will play Interrupt. So stay tuned for all that. Here is what went down in the stock market today. Dow Jones Industrials took advantage of the rollback in energy prices today. The Dow was up 0.5%, gained 262 points, 52,210 at the close. S&P 500 flat today, up 1 point. One crummy point, 74.13 at the end of today's session. NASDAQ was down 0.2%. It's kind of the calm before the storm on NASDAQ. NASDAQ was down 44 points today, 24.932 at the close. We have a bunch of tech earnings that are going to start rolling through tomorrow. So it's probably going to be a little bit of a bumpy ride this week as we get into the middle of earnings season. West Virginia-related stocks that were a big percentage gainers or losers today. There was a little bit of lightning on the board today. Let's look at some of this. Dow was down 3.8%, lost $1.13, 28.72 at the close today. Alphabet was up 2.5%, gained $7.71, 327.45 at 4 o'clock Eastern time straight up. Lowe's was up today, 2.6%, gained $5.44, 213.08. In the energy space today, all right, so the action in the Middle East has calmed down a bit. No strikes on Saturday or Sunday, and oil was down 7.9% today, losing $7.05. WTI and the NYMEX, $82.26. Natural gas at the moment still trading, down 4.3%, losing 12 cents, going at $2.75 per unit at the moment. And in the crypto space, crypto was up 0.5%, gained almost $300 today, $64,887 at 4 o'clock Eastern. All right, here's our question of the day. Question of the day has to do with making a change in your life and the age in which you do it. Last week, one of the biggest stories, obviously, was the news that LeBron James, 41 years old, made headlines by leaving Los Angeles to sign, not with the Warriors, not with the Cavs, not with the Heat, not returning to the Lakers, but instead going to the Philadelphia 76ers for a late career championship run. So here's the question of the day, and it is sponsored by Selango Law. At what age did you make your biggest career pivot or personal fresh start? At what age did you make your biggest career pivot or personal fresh start? To respond, text those in, 304-TALK, 304, 304-825-5304. I'm on Exit Weekly, W-E-E-K-L-E-Y, one word, three E's, W-E-E-K-L-E-Y. All right, let's get Chef Paul Smith in here to talk about food, food prep, the restaurant business, here in West Virginia. Paul, how you doing today?
1: I'm great, buddy. How about yourself?
0: Man, couldn't be better. Love talking to you today. Man, we got a lot of questions last week for you about eggs.
1: Yeah.
0: You know?
1: Let's get into it.
0: I think it's just one of those subjects, right, that people, most people like eggs. Is that a fair statement? Most people like eggs.
1: Yeah.
0: And most people can make eggs.
1: Yes. Most people can make eggs.
0: So
1: if they can make them well, then that is another story.
0: And I want to get this one question out to you because I thought this was good. We didn't have time to make the air with this last week. 304-444. Dave, please have Paul tell more excellent stories. Can you tell me how long to cook eggs? Is my question being banished to the podcast? Ooh. A lot of things there. First of all, you're not banished to the podcast. And Coop, just because you're on the podcast doesn't mean you're a lesser form of entertainment. I mean, there's good stuff in the podcast as well. But how about this question about how long you should cook your eggs? What do you think?
1: Well, I mean, that's kind of the question.

0: you know, when people say, how long does it go? I say until it's done. So I don't know how hot your pan is. I don't know how long, you know, what your desired egg, you know, do you want it runny? Do you want it a little bit fluffy? Do you want it hard? You know, all of these questions and all these things and factors go into this question. So I would say, depending on degree of doneness, I mean, it could be, I mean, I can make an omelet in less than a minute. You know, but if you're boiling an egg, you know, it's 12. You know, if it, depending on if you want it hard boiled, soft boiled, medium, all these things. So there, you know, that's a little bit of a loaded question there, 444.
1: There you
0: go. Like it. I like trying to stump it.
1: You know what? That seemed like your response also kind of lies the notion that you need to practice a little bit, that you need to do this a few times before you follow any exact rules on some of the things you just mentioned.
0: Practice, and then it will be excellent.
1: Excellent. We got time for more questions for Chef Paul. Text line here, 304-TALK, 304-304-8255, 304. All right, I sent you this. This is more of a topic about the restaurant business, but I thought this was pretty interesting. There was a story at restaurantdive.com today about 10 ways to maximize your fryer oil. 10 ways to maximize your fryer oil, because just like everything else, cooking oil prices are on the rise. Is this an issue for you that you're dealing with?
0: Yeah. I mean, you know, fryer oil has doubled in the past. You know, it used to be that a 35-pound fry oil was $17, $16, $15, maybe $20, maybe $21. Now it's $41, $51. You know, and if you get the long life fry, you know, there's some that are, you know, engineered to be longer life. I don't necessarily know if that's the case or not. You know, a couple ways that we do it is we try to strain it every night. You know, get all those particles in there will break down the fry oil. Anytime that you put a protein in there, you know, like bacon or something that is just a mammal or a protein, chicken wings, things like that, that breaks it down more than, say, something that is coated with a breading. So that breaks it down. Obviously, doing it, keeping it between 340 and 360 is optimal. So anything super high temp is going to break it down. Cleaning, straining, there are these little things that you can put in them that are look like huge tea bags that kind of trap some of the floaties in there. So those are good, but those also cost money. So, you know, if you have other ideas, I am all ears.
1: You know what? There's a couple of things in this article I'd never seen before, and I wanted to get your take on this, that one thing that has a tendency to break down the cooking oil is too much salt. I'd never heard that before.
0: Yeah. Salt will break it down. That's why normally you salt things right when they come out of the fryer. And that is for that reason. But also, as soon as it comes out of the fryer, it still kind of has that little bit of, like, you know, it's bubbling a little bit. It's still a little hot. And that's when the salt sticks. So that's why when we say, you know, right when the chips come out of the fryer, right when something comes out of the fryer, salt it immediately and then it'll stick.
1: The other thing, and by the way, we're going to get right back to the questions we have. We've got a couple of them coming in. You can text those in, 304-TALK, 304-304-8255-304. One more question about the cooking oil. I didn't realize this, that lower quality fries have a tendency to soak up more of the cooking oil, and that's not good. That a higher premium product is better to preserve your cooking oil. I didn't know that.
0: Yeah, some of the fries that are a little bit higher premium are coated with, like, maybe a little bit of cornstarch, maybe a little bit of breading, maybe like a Brew City kind of mixture or something like that. You know, we call them a line fry that just comes directly off the line. Those are, number one, they take longer to cook. And so that probably is a direct correlation with, you know, less shelf life.
1: All right, here
0: because,
1: we go.
0: Because, you know, if you cook things longer.
1: We got another question about eggs from one of our listeners, 304-481. Hey, Dave, please ask Chef Paul how long you can keep pickled eggs in the fridge after making them. So you make the pickled eggs, then you go into the fridge. How long can they stay in there?
0: Ooh, you know, that's another question. I mean, how long were they pickled? How much pickle? You know, I would say 2 weeks to a month. But don't quote me on that because, you know, the more vinegar, the longer the shelf life. Obviously, the more cured or pickled it is. But, I mean, how long do pickled eggs really need to last, right?
1: Yeah.
0: I mean, I would say crush them early and often.
1: I got another restaurant business question for you. So I don't know if you saw this or not, but Cracker Barrel just changed CEOs again, okay? So Cracker Barrel has changed CEOs again. Julie Massineau is leaving, and David Deno, who was at Bloomin', is now coming in. You know, you've worked in a lot of different areas of the restaurant business. Now, when a new CEO comes in, and Cracker Barrel is a franchise that's been around for a long time, and there's a lot of good things about Cracker Barrel, and there's a lot of changes that probably are maybe a couple of decades late in making. But, you know, as an individual owner of one of these places, don't you kind of look at the situation and say, uh-oh, with a new CEO coming online, this is going to impact my business, and maybe not in a good way?
0: Yeah. Well, I think the last one was not in a good way, right? You know, you change the logo, you kind of change the vibe, you change things. There was a huge uproar about all of it. You know, there is, you know, at 1010 right now, I'm kind of getting that 7-year itch, and we're only 6 years old.
1: Right.
0: To kind of, you know, revamp it just a little bit. Sometimes if it ain't broke, don't fix it, especially with a Cracker Barrel-like restaurant or, you know, a Huddle House or a Waffle House. I mean, they have a charm. They don't necessarily need to be 100% revamped. I think when I go in as an executive chef, I spend the first few months just watching, learning. Obviously, if it's the three M's, then you make sure that you change it if it's immoral or illegal or, you know, just something against the culture. But like, you don't go in and just change everything right away, especially with something that isn't broken. You know, you look at what's happening right now with the Whopper and, you know, maybe that was Burger King was a little bit broken. So, you know, they're coming in and doing what people are asking. I don't think anybody was asking for a new logo for the,
1: Cracker Barrel.
0: For them, you know, Cracker Barrel. You know, I actually had breakfast at Cracker Barrel yesterday. I DoorDashed it because I'm home alone, and it was delicious. I mean, who doesn't love their breakfast casserole? I mean, it's one of the best things ever. And, and it's eggs. Their eggs were overcooked. But I got it to go. So, you know, my expectations are lowered. But, like, I actually enjoyed their website was very easy. Ordering was very easy. You know, it was like, you want bacon? Do you want it crispy or not crispy? And, like, I don't know who doesn't want crispy bacon, but thanks for giving me the choice, right? So, you know, for me, Cracker Barrel wasn't broken. And hopefully they're getting back to their basics and just making sure that they're sticking to their culture.
1: You know what, though? I mean, we talked about this before about how it's very difficult to order a steak through a delivery service. I'm guessing the breakfast is kind of the same thing, man. I mean, you got to lower your expectations if it's going to be delivered.
0: That's exactly right. That's exactly why I got scrambled eggs instead of, over easy or over medium or something like that. I'm like, I could still eat overcooked scrambled eggs because I got crispy bacon and the beignets. But, you know, these are the things that I think people get upset about is I ordered French fries to go. Well, they're going to be soggy.
1: Exactly.
0: I ordered a medium steak. Well, you know, if it goes in and it's sliced, it's going to probably look a little bit more on the well-done side because it steams a little bit. It may feel like a medium steak, so, you know, give it a bite. But, yeah, I mean, it is tough to do those things. To-go food, we're in the day and age of to-go food. The DoorDashes, the ease, the click. But you're not going to have the same experience and exactly the same food when you come into the restaurant, right? It's totally night and day.
1: All right, got to leave it there. Paul, thanks for your time today. Man, we got a lot of questions again about eggs. We'll see if we keep that thing going next Monday. Have a great week, and I'll talk to you then.
0: Have an excellent week.
1: An excellent segment with Chef Paul Smith every Monday at the top of the four. Let's take a break, and the entertainment segment is next. Stay tuned.
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12: So I have an iTelephone. An iTelephone. Thank you. Which means I have Google on my phone. I'm guessing a lot of you do. I have Google on my phone now. That's ruining our lives. I don't know if you've noticed, it's ruining life. Because we know everything, but we're not a lick smarter for it. We just know. You don't know something? Wait 2 seconds. You will know.
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15: The Odyssey sailed through its second weekend atop the box office, collecting another $87 million in ticket sales. In just 2 weeks, the Greek epic has made over $286 million in North America. Disney's live-action Moana added another $10.5 million this weekend, good for second place.
16: It's good to see them fighting again.
17: It sure is.
15: Well, Toy Story 5 took in another $10 million. Some big superhero casting announcements this weekend. David Johnson is the new Black Panther, set to make his debut in the third film in that series, scheduled for release in 2028. That same year, Ryan Gosling will fire up the flaming motorcycle in a new Ghost Rider movie. It marks both actors' first time in the Marvel Cinematic Universe. Marvel's owned by Disney, the parent company of ABC News. And happy birthday to Maya Rudolph, who turns 54 today. Mike Dubusky, ABC News.
1: Mike, thank you. 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On NBC, 8 o'clock tonight, 2 hours worth, new episode, American Ninja Warrior. We'll take a break here at the bottom of the hour for local news headlines. And when we come back, a little bit more entertainment news. Kristen Burt's got the Hollywood dirt from L.A. That's coming up next. This is Metro News, the voice of West Virginia.
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0: News. I'm Jeff Jenkins. The National Weather Service is breaking down some of the numbers from last week's heavy storms, and there were some record rainfall amounts, including in Parkersburg, Clarksburg, and Elkins, but there were higher amounts of rain in other areas registered by Weather Service observers. Meteorologist Harrison Sienkiewicz says the system also spawned seven tornadoes, one that tracked 24 miles. Sienkiewicz says these were supercells.
1: What can happen sometimes with supercells is that they like to move towards the right. They jogged a little bit more in a southeast direction. And when that happens, these right-moving supercells like to slow down.
0: And that's what happened, causing the floods. Weston City Manager Joseph Solberg says his city fortunately did not have deaths, but it has devastation.
2: When you hear about devastating floods in other places, you hear about death counts in the dozens or in the hundreds sometimes. And we don't have that. It's not because we didn't have the devastation. We were very, very fortunate. Our first responders did remarkable work.
0: U.S. Senator Shelley Marcapeto was in Weston and Buchanan earlier today. State officials say they're hoping President Donald Trump will soon declare a federal disaster declaration for seven West Virginia counties, including Upshur and Lewis. Governor Patrick Morrissey has filed an expedited request, hoping for the help. 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
0: The new colonel of the state DNR police is Dave Trader, who came up through the ranks. He was sworn in earlier today at the state capitol complex and took the promotion in stride.
5: 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And as the next one came on, I just did that, and I'm not doing any different than this one. I'm going to try to do the best I can.
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11: Welcome back. 26 minutes till the hour. Kristen Burt's got all the Hollywood dirt. I tell you what, she's got some good topics today. Kristen Burt, Hollywood dirt, joins us now from L.A. Kristen, how you doing today?
12: Great. How are you?
11: You know what? You're starting with this story that really kind of knocked me sideways about Carly Simon. About Carly Simon. First of all, when you sent me the note that Carly Simon has not been seen in public since 2019, I couldn't believe that. And then I started thinking about it. Well, I mean, she's just such a staple on radio, and you see the videos occasionally. And there's a picture of her. Is this the last appearance we saw of her was when she was promoting a book in 2019? Is that right?
12: That's right. And I mean, we have to figure there was a pandemic in there. So that, of course, accounts for some of it. But she revealed a host of health issues that she's been having. And I think she wanted to get ahead of the story because she has new music coming out in mid-August.
11: Wow. Okay.
12: So, right? I know. It's a lot of news all at once, honestly.
11: Okay. So let's go through this. So she revealed that she has dealing with Parkinson's, and that she also was dealing with a cancer on her face. Is that right?
12: Correct.
11: Okay.
12: So a couple things happened. She had a double knee replacement and a hip replacement.
11: Wow.
12: And I know, which is a lot. I mean, that's a lot for someone to go through. So in that recovery, she was noticing that she was really struggling to start walking again. And that's when her family started to realize there must be something else going on. That's where she got the Parkinson's disease diagnosis.
11: So Carly Simon is 83, but she's coming out with new music. Well, obviously she can't tour, right?
12: I don't think so, because she said every day is different. She doesn't know how she's going to feel at any given time. But I'm assuming she's going to do some select interviews, because I think the other thing that she wanted people to know, she said, I don't necessarily look the way I used to, because the skin cancer was on her face. So maybe there is some scarring that she is just pre-warning people about.
11: Yeah, here's the thing. I'm a Carly Simon fan, and I've got a couple of Carly Simon records. I'm still blown away by the fact that here we are talking about a mega star. I mean, really a huge star, who has not been seen in public since 2019. How did we not know about this? And this story says, and I guess there must have been some official statements from her about, I guess some of her friends have been asking about how she had been doing. But I mean, you know, it's pretty crazy where, if you're in a regular rotation on the radio, oh, yeah, there's Carly Simon. You just assume these people are doing well. And in some cases, I guess they're not.
12: Yeah, absolutely. And, you know, I think she said that this album of original songs, it's her first album of original songs since 2008, by the way.
11: Wow.
12: Comes out August 14th. It's called Comes in Waves, talking about her health, like comes in waves of bad health, comes in waves of good health. And she just said that now just felt like the right time. She is, you know, taking a lot of time away to work on her health. And I don't think, other than her inner circle of family and friends, she really hadn't let the world know.
11: You know what? That album that she did in 2008, I guess this just kind of randomly popped up in my feed lately, where I saw a music video from that record. And maybe that's like the last thing we've seen of her that is entertainment related. That is a really, really crazy story. All right. Robert Downey Jr. Now, Coop, weigh in on this. You were not a big fan of the Avengers trailer where Robert Downey Jr. is like, hey, I'm not Iron Man anymore. I'm Dr. Doom. You know,
13: honestly, you know, that bothered me less than like his accent and the narration of that probably bothered me less than in the setup of the like almost 3 minutes, quote unquote, teaser trailer. I pretty much know what the movie's going to be about. Like, I don't know. This franchise lost me a long time ago. Like, I think I'm just getting too old for superheroes. I don't know. Like, it's just not moving the needle for me much.
11: Well, let's talk a little bit about the money, right? That's where you come in, Kristen. Robert Downey Jr., he can pick up the check. He's doing okay. He's doing all right.
12: Certainly. Pick up the check and then some. So this was obviously he was there at Comic-Con over the weekend in San Diego. So this is where a lot of the news came in. But sources are telling Page Six, this is where the news came from, that he's earning $100 million for two films. First, Avengers Doomsday, which is coming out December 18th. And then we will see him as Dr. Doom again and Avengers Secret Wars.
11: Oh, my.
12: Plus,
11: man.
12: I know. Plus, you ready for this?
11: Yeah.
12: Chris Hemsworth, who's coming back as Thor, Chris Evans, Captain America, they each negotiated $40 million for each of the two films. So before we even get started, that's $180 million worth of salary, or roughly 30% of the two films' budgets.
11: Okay. When you hear numbers like that, first of all, everything's adjustable. Everything's adjusted for inflation. But those are really God-smacking numbers, right? Especially in an environment now where we're kind of getting the feeling that maybe we've got superhero movie fatigue.
12: We've been talking about superhero movie fatigue, I feel like, at least for 3 years here, you know, on Mondays. And the combined budget for the two movies is reportedly $600 million. Let's factor in those marketing costs. So what do you have to earn, $3 billion to make the money back at the rate you're going? Because I'm sure a lot of these actors also have back-end points where they make money. And if you have someone like Coop with fatigue from superheroes, I have fatigue. We can't be the only two in the world.
11: What would happen if one of these films, one of these Marvel films where Robert Downey Jr. is Dr. Doom, ended up like Supergirl? What would happen then?
12: I mean, that would be a disaster for Disney.
11: It would be. It would be a massive disaster.
12: Yes.
11: I'm looking at some of these perks for Robert Downey Jr. Included customized luxury demands, private jet travel, dedicated security, expansive personal trainer encampment known as Downeyland.
12: I mean, he's the one who started it all with Iron Man, so of course they're going to roll out the red carpet to get him back, but that is an astronomical sum.
11: That is crazy. You know what? I saw this today. I didn't know you were going to send me this story, that today is the anniversary of Purple Rain going into theaters in 1984. So I guess I shouldn't be surprised that we're finding out some of the details now about Purple Rain, the musical.
12: Yeah, 42 years ago, everyone. It's hard to believe Purple Rain's release was today. But they are going to make their Broadway debut. So Prince is going to join Michael Jackson on Broadway in the spring of 2027. This was supposed to make it to Broadway a little bit earlier, and it had debuted, I think it was 2024 in Minnesota. Of course, the home, the birthplace of Prince himself. But I think that there are some things behind the scenes. They got a new creative team, so there was a little bit of a delay. But I think that this will also be a massive hit, just like MJ the Musical.
11: All right, and as we wrap up this segment, I have to give you your props, because I think last year at this very same time, we were talking about the fall premiere dates for CBS and their new lineup of shows. And I think I said at that time, I'm like, Boston Blue, not going to make it. Remember that?
12: Yes.
11: Remember?
12: And I argued with you. I said, nope, it's going to make it.
11: Yeah, you were like, and I was, you know, Boston Blue, people are tired of this, blah, blah, blah. It's sort of like the other show that he was on, only there aren't as many characters. It's not going to work. It did work. They were pulling like 8.6 million viewers a week. So they're not changing that time slot, right? They're going to just stay in that nice, comfortable Friday 10 o'clock slot.
12: Yeah, you're going to see your Fire Countries, your Sheriff Country. That whole block of shows is staying the same. Boston Blue at 10 p.m. Just so people know, the Primetime Emmys, which traditionally kick off the new television season, that's September 14th. CBS is doing things, they're pushing things back a little bit later. A lot of their unscripted shows like Survivor and Amazing Race come back September 23rd and then September 30th for Amazing Race. And then the official kickoff week for all of CBS's new shows, scripted ones at least, start Sunday, October 4th.
11: Coop, give me the buzzer the next time you sense that I'm going to argue with Kristen about a topic like this, like about whether a show is going to work, because she was absolutely right about this, and I could not have been more wrong.
13: I kind of like just watching.
11: Okay, fair enough. Hey, let me ask you. Okay, well, look into your crystal ball. How successful do you think this NCIS New York is going to be with LL Cool J? You think that's going to work?
12: I think that's going to work. I do. You know, CBS really has just nails their procedurals. They know exactly what to do, and they don't really mess with that formula too much. So I think that they're going to be okay.
11: Okay. Here's my problem with, and I agree with you. I think NCIS New York is going to work. LL Cool J, everybody knows his character, Sam Hanna. He's been on, he's been all over this franchise. But here's my question about this show, okay? So you've got LL Cool J playing Sam Hanna again, only this time they've moved him from L.A. to New York. Scott Kahn is on this show as well, all right? Now, Scott Kahn was on Hawaii Five-0 for years as Dano. There were crossover episodes between NCIS and Hawaii Five-0 where LL Cool J, I think he went more than one time to Hawaii for crossover episodes. But in this new show, Scott Kahn does not play Dano. He plays another character. Is that a first for television? I mean, there were crossover episodes. These two characters have interacted multiple times. And now Scott Kahn is not the same character, while LL Cool J will be. Help me with that. Help me with that.
12: I'm going to take a page from Daytime and say it's his evil twin. We'll see. I don't know. I don't know how they explain that away, because there's really going to be, I have a lot of explanation to the fans who watch both shows, of course.
11: I can't be the only person who's noticed that.
12: You're not. I promise you, you're not.
11: Okay. And I did see where NCIS New York has also got Jennifer Beals, right? She's also going to be on the show.
12: Yeah, I love her. Yeah. She's so good. So she's going to be perfect for the show.
11: All right. Well, I just, since we were talking about the new fall lineup for CBS, I just kind of felt like I needed to apologize and give you your props, because you were absolutely right about Boston Blue, and I totally messed that one up.
12: That's okay. I appreciate it. I appreciate you remembered it 12 months later.
11: All right. Kristen Bird, Hollywood Dirt. Have a great week, and I'll talk to you next Monday at this very same time. Thanks.
12: See you then. Thanks.
11: We'll take a break, and when we come back, it'll be time to check in into the On This Date file. Stay tuned.
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11: All right, welcome back. Oh, boy. I see Carl Lee's in the building. That can only mean trouble. So he'll be in here in about 15 minutes to talk about football and more. And we're going to play in or out, too. That'll be at 5:25 today. But now it is time to crack open the On This Date file. And we'll start with the birthdays, and we'll start with the sports birthdays. And we got a pretty good list today. How about Peggy Fleming? Olympic gold medal winner, figure skater. She's 78 years old today. Coach O, Ed Ogeron, back with LSU. He was the head coach of them Tigers when they won the national championship in 2019. A-Rod's having a birthday today. Alex Rodriguez is 51 years old today, believe it or not. Let's flash back 16 years ago, August the 4th, 2010, A-Rod with his 600th home run of his career, a shot to center field against the Blue Jays at the old stadium.
0: Fastball's in, and then that's something you hear, a breaking ball be running down and away. They have attacked the zone against Alex.
1: The 2-0. High drive, center field, deep, going back Wells, looking up, see ya, there it is, number 600, Alex Rodriguez, the youngest man ever to get to 600 home runs, and now one of just seven big league ball players in the history of the game to hit that many home runs. 600 is a two-run shot and a 2-0 Yankee lead.
11: There you go. Yeah, Michael Kay was ready for that, wasn't he? So A-Rod is 51 years old today. From golf, Jordan Spieth's having a birthday today. You know, Jordan Spieth's been around seemingly forever, but he's only 33 years old. Second youngest to ever win the Masters back in 2015.
2: What's it like making history?
4: It was very nerve-wracking today. I thought today might be a little easier than yesterday, having played around with the lead, but it wasn't. Didn't sleep well last night. Just got out here and got in a little rhythm, saw a putt go on the first hole, and we were off. I mean, with two major champions right behind, I couldn't let up.
11: There you go. So Jordan Spieth, happy birthday. Number 33 for Spieth. He's still young enough to get things done on the tour, for sure. From the world of entertainment, Betty Thomas from Hill Street Blues is 78 today. Maureen McGovern, she's had plenty of morning afters. She's 77 years old today. Nick Hogan is 36 years old today. Birth anniversaries, Norman Lear, the TV writer and producer of All in the Family, in addition to many other hit shows, primarily for CBS. He was born in the state in 1922. He died in December, early December of 2023, at the age of 101. And Leo the Lip, Leo DeRocher, was born in the state in 1906. He died October 7, 1991, at the age of 86. Here he is talking about the 1945 Brooklyn Dodgers.
5: Leo's got some sluggers, too. Augie Galan, Bordegaray, Lip himself, Adderholt, and, of course, Dixie Walker.
11: Dixie Walker.
5: Well, fellas, that's the general picture of the Brooklyn Club for this coming year. But before leaving you, I'd like to just tell you how happy I was to be able to make the trip overseas. All I can say, fellas, is that I wouldn't have missed it for the world. It was a grand trip, and I enjoyed every minute of it. And I hope that you fellas are all home soon, and that the next time that I do get to see you fellas again, that you'll be back home in your favorite ballpark. Thanks very much, and good luck to all of you.
11: By the way, that 1945 Brooklyn Dodger Club finished third in the National League that year behind the Cubs and the Cardinals. On this date, from golf, 1962, the 44th PGA Championship, Gary Player wins the event.
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21: Player sinks the short one, and when he reaches for the ball, he's momentarily frozen, so great was the strain. His 278 total wins the PGA, beating Golby, who made an amazing surge after being six strokes behind 11 holes before the finish.
11: All right, there you go. Also from boxing on this date, 1963, Sonny Liston with a knockout of Floyd Patterson in the first round for the heavyweight boxing title. And it's time to check our musical birthday to the break. And today, it's Bobby Gentry. Bobby Gentry was born in the state in 1942, and she turned 84 today. The five things to know at 5 o'clock in sports are coming up next.

0: be.
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14: All right, welcome back. Sports headlines at 5 o'clock. Pirates homestand continues tonight as they host the Arizona Diamondbacks. Reds are back home after a road trip, and they will take on the Guardians tonight in Cincinnati. Dirty Birds are off. The Black Bears are on the road at Williamsport tonight. And WVU football news, scheduling-wise, earlier today it was announced officially that next year's game with the Ohio Bobcats will be moving back a couple of weeks to Labor Day weekend, set now for August 28th, 2027. We'll take a break here at the bottom of the hour for news. We'll come back. Carly's going to join us. We've got one more hour to go today. This is Metro News, the voice of West Virginia.

0: 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We're proud to live here too.
1: The country is doing well. Lisa Brady, Fox News. That's the president's take in Battleground, Michigan, telling the crowd at a GM facility investment is booming and incomes are rising.
2: We're building more auto factories and more plants than at any time in the history of our country.
1: A protester shouting a short time later, drowned out by the crowd.
2: Thank you. He's a communist. We're running against communists now. This is great.
1: The president singling out Democratic Socialist candidates who have won some high-profile races around the country recently. In Michigan's primaries next week, progressive Abdul Al-Sayed is hoping to unseat Democratic Congresswoman Haley Stevens to face Republican Senate hopeful Mike Rogers this fall. Proposed changes to the mail-in ballot system go to the U.S. Supreme Court. The Justice Department filing an emergency appeal asking for the changes to be allowed while the legal fight plays out. President Trump wants mail-in ballots delivered only to people on a state citizenship list of eligible voters. More than 20 states and D.C. sued, arguing only states in Congress can set election rules. A federal judge agreed to block implementation, which was upheld on appeal, prompting the emergency request to the high court. The search continues for a second suspect in Seattle after yesterday's shooting during a festival, killing three people, wounding at least four.
3: This is an all-hands-on-deck response. Investigating this tragedy has been taken on by nearly every part of our police department.
1: Mayor Katie Wilson says a 15-year-old is detained for investigation of assault and firearms violations. Investigators have said they believe the suspects were shooting at each other. The Associated Press now reporting a possible third suspect was among those killed. They're assessing tornado damage northwest of Milwaukee, including the cities of Appleton and Menasha. Extensive damage to homes and power outages so far. No reports of injuries. 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
6: This newscast is brought to you by Invisible Fence Brand of West Virginia. Good morning, I'm Fred Pershing II. Governor Patrick Morrisey is seeking federal disaster assistance for seven West Virginia counties following last Tuesday's tornadoes and devastating flooding. Morrisey submitted an expedited request to President Donald Trump for a major disaster declaration covering Barber, Doddridge, Harrison, Lewis, Pleasance, Ritchie, and Upshur counties. If approved, the declaration would provide assistance to eligible homeowners, renters, businesses, and local governments. Morrisey says the scope of the disaster exceeds what state and local communities can manage alone. West Virginia's congressional delegation is supporting the request. The governor says additional counties could be added as damage assessments continue. An Upshur County man is facing multiple charges after deputies say he drove through a flood-related road closure, fled from officers, and assaulted deputies Sunday morning. Authorities say 53-year-old Larry Christopher Alderman of French Creek drove through barricades on Stone Coal Road after being told the roadway was closed because of hazardous conditions and ongoing emergency work. Deputies say he resisted arrest and headbutted an officer before taser was deployed. Alderman faces charges including assault and battery on a police officer, obstruction, fleeing, and DUI. Stone Coal Road remains closed except to local residents as flood recovery work continues. Flood relief donation drives are planned this week in Morgantown and Clarksburg to help communities affected by recent flooding. Donations will be accepted today from 7 a.m. until 6 p.m. at Suncrest Town Center in Morgantown. A second collection will be held Tuesday, July 28th from 10 a.m. until 4 p.m. at the WVRC Media Studios at 91 Radio Park Drive in Montclair. If you would like to make a monetary donation, you can go to WVMetroNews.com and click on the banner at the top of the page to make a donation. A drop-in crisis counseling clinic is now available for people affected by the devastating flooding in Upshur County. West Virginia Wesleyan College's counseling program has partnered with Community Care of West Virginia to provide emotional support as recovery efforts continue. The clinic is located at the West Virginia Wesleyan College Health Center in Buchanan. It'll be open from 8 a.m. until 4 p.m. Monday through Friday. No appointment is necessary. 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
0: This is your local weather forecast on 103.3 WKMZ.
8: Tonight might see a shower or storm, otherwise cloudy, low 63. Saturday, sunny, high 80. Saturday night, partly cloudy, low 61. Sunday, mostly sunny, high 82. Monday, a chance of showers, possible afternoon thunderstorm. Should still be sunny much of the day, high 83. Tuesday, rain is likely. A possible thunderstorm, high 82. That's your full forecast on 103.3 WKMZ.
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9: All right, welcome back to the show. It is time to start the third and final hour of our program today, Metro News Hotline. And you know how we go on Monday. Monday's 5 o'clock hour has Carl Lee, the former NFL All-Pro defensive back of the Minnesota Vikings, primarily played with the Saints as well. And he knows his way around West Virginia sports. High school football star at South Charleston, played at Marshall. West Virginia State head coach. Went back to the Black Eagles. You're a busy guy. I'm almost worn out reading your bio, Carl. Good to see you.
10: Good to see you.
9: All right. Coop, look at Carl. He looks like he just came right off the golf course. Got the plaid shorts and the nice shoes. When was the last time you played golf, Carl?
10: I have not played.
9: You don't even know.
10: No, I don't even know. No. It's been that long. And I made a vow to myself that I was going to play this summer.
9: Well, you still have time.
10: I still have time, but I don't know if I'm going to make it.
9: I don't know, man. I tell you what, this morning the temperatures were in the 70s, and I think it's about 84. We're not going to be in the 90s this week. I don't know, man. It's really, and I want to talk to you a little bit about NFL training camp here in a minute.
10: Okay.
9: But it kind of feels a little bit like fall now, right?
10: Yeah.
9: We're kind of turning, we're kind of transitioning to football. Of course, you never get out of football,
10: do you? No.

0: where's his name fit? I mean, when you start talking great quarterbacks, the greatest quarterbacks, where does his name fit?
1: Well, he has been to the playoffs and has won playoff games.
0: I'll even give him credit and say he won a Super Bowl. Where does he fit? I mean, really.
1: And dramatically, I think dramatically he's going to be underpaid this year. See, that's the big thing. I mean, he's going to have to struggle along. Remember, he got a 3-year, $100 million deal with the Bucks, and this is the last season of that. So the big question is, do you sign him to a contract extension, or does Baker kind of roll the dice, play, you know, and depend on himself to maybe play this year out and be a free agent? So I think it's a good question.
0: Yeah, I mean, and I'm sure if he does, he may get more money, maybe.
1: Here's the thing about Baker Mayfield also. He's the kind of guy that you can basically tell from the way he plays that he hates losing. Okay. I just kind of see him. He's not the kind of guy that if the pocket is collapsing and he needs 15 yards to pick up a first down, he's probably not going to make a business decision and say, you know what, let's just punt.
0: Right.
1: This is puntable. He's going to try to get, he's not worrying about the dudes on the other side of the line of scrimmage who have really bad intentions. He's going to try to get you that first down instead of weighing, like, if I get hurt, how's this going to hurt my future value? Which is the way you can almost see some dudes when they're playing the game kind of calculate that in the moment.
0: Yes, but if you go back in the old days, those quarterbacks, you know, you look at a guy like Tommy Kramer.
1: Right.
0: He's running and, you know, there's no fear of injury. You're just running and trying to get the first down or trying to get to a touchdown or in the field goal range, anything like that. To me, I think it's the old, as I get older, and some of the newer players and the greatness that people say they are, I think it's a bother to me a little bit, and especially when it's at the quarterback.
1: All because right, so this just in, Carl, there's just so much more money involved now.
0: Yes.
1: I mean, literally, Baker Mayfield's in the situation where if he decides to bet on himself, or even if he doesn't, and he decides he wants to sign a contract extension with the Bucks, it's going to be a number that's got nine figures.
0: Yes.
1: Okay. And that's a lot.
0: That's okay. A whole lot.
1: Even my Harrison County math, I can figure that out. I wanted to talk a little bit about NFL camps. Now, when you played with the Vikings, did you guys go to the same camp every single year, or did that ever change?
0: Yeah, we would go to Mankato State.
1: That's in the state of Minnesota.
0: Yes. We went there, gosh, probably my first 5-6 years, I think. And then I think we went, I can't even remember where else. I think we went somewhere else one other time. But for the most part, it was Mankato State.
1: So I'm guessing you played for Bud Grant, you played for Les Steckel. I'm guessing there were probably not a lot of creature comforts at camp.
0: No.
1: Okay.
0: No.
1: But, you know, it wasn't that long ago when you would see pictures of guys getting ready to go to camp. You'd see them pull their car up. They get out of the car, and a guy will be carrying, like, a big fan.
0: Yes.
1: You know, or that kind of thing, right?
0: Yes, you had to bring a fan.
1: Right.
0: To Mankato.
1: Yeah, but that's not the way it goes today.
0: I don't think it is that way now.
1: Yeah.
0: If you did not have a fan,
1: you're going to die.
0: You have no way to sleep. There's no way you're going to sleep because it was just too hot. And we were in the dorms, you know, and so the dorms did not have, or they didn't turn them on, but there was no air conditioning. So you had to have a fan.
1: Okay. So when you were in camp with the Vikings, did you have a roommate at camp?
0: Yes.
1: Okay.
0: Yes.
1: Because sometimes coaches like to manipulate that situation. Like they want a guy. You want the quarterback to room with maybe a new wide receiver or whatever. Mm. And then sometimes they would try to put offensive players with defensive players in camp so that those kind of guys would talk to each other. Because sometimes once the season begins, you're not really interacting with the offensive guys very often.
0: For the most part, I think I roomed with mostly DBs. And the interesting thing about when you actually room

0: room and it's just two people, when they come around to doing the cutting, they do that at lunch. They do that in between lunch and practice. So you're in the room sleeping, getting your nap in before the next practice. And when they hit the door, you know, I'm thinking, gosh, I hope it's Dave. I mean, it creates this thing, like when you know that there's a coach outside that door, I'm hoping that they're coming for you.
1: So it wasn't a situation where, like, you would come back from lunch and like, where's Bubba? Well, Bubba's not here anymore.
0: No, he's not here. He's gone.
1: But now, would you be in a situation where you would be at camp with the Vikings at Mankato, and both of the guys, your roommate, for the what would be like 3 week period, mm-hmm. something like that?
0: 4 weeks.
1: 4 weeks. Okay. You guys would be fighting for the same roster spot? Was that happening?
0: At some point, you could. I'm trying to think if I was ever in a situation where it was me and. I think I only had 1 year. I think it was maybe my first year that I ended up being with, because usually you're going to be with a rookie, and when that rookie gets cut, you know, then you might end up going to another room, even for the mat, you know, because you're not going to get a single room. Nobody's going to get a single room unless it's like really late in camp, you know. So
1: oh, I see. Yeah. Okay.
0: Because I'm not going to be in a room by myself, and the major and Joey, well, Joey was a rookie too with me, but
1: Joey Browner,
0: yes, and a veteran has got a roommate. That's never going to happen. Not okay. With Bud.
1: All right, so okay, say for example, Coop and I are roommates at the Vikings camp.
0: Yeah.
1: Okay, and we roll for a couple of weeks, and then suddenly Coop gets cut. I don't know what happened. Coop gets cut, and I come back from lunch, and now suddenly all of Coop's stuff is gone, and now I've got the room to myself. Am I, like, good to go for the next couple of weeks, or is another dude going to roll in?
0: Maybe, but you also may get a roommate.
1: I don't want another roommate. I've already spent two weeks with Coop.
0: In camp, you have no say whatsoever in camp. It's one of those situations. You eat whatever they cook,
1: right?
0: And practice is what it is. Meetings are what it is, and that 35-45 minutes at the end of the day, you get to go. The place was called the Albatross.
1: Right.
0: You could go to the Albatross and have you a drink or whatever for that little bit of time, and then back into the room before curfew.
1: Literally, I could talk to you about this all day long. So do you think that those types of environments where things are a little bit tougher made for better players?
0: I do, because you were in what Bud Grant created was this reality of it's me and you. One of us has got to make it. So we've got to go out and work. He wasn't going to put you over there and me over there and make that decision. He was going to put us in a situation where we were together some kind of way in every situation and compete and even become friends in that competition. And so it's like one of those kind of situations. Well, you know what? I got cut. I know Dave was actually better. I may not want to say that, but in some idea, I could see it.
1: Did you always get along with your roommates?
0: Yes. And I'll say one person I wasn't really just one guy that wasn't my flavor. I just couldn't.
1: Was it because he spent too much time in the bathroom?
0: I just think that he just thought he was a little too much.
1: What happened to that person?
0: He finally got cut.
1: He finally got cut.
0: Yes.
1: So was he with the club more than one season, or it was like one year?
0: I only had one. I think I had 1 year with him, but I think he had 3 years while I was there.
1: That's funny. That's really funny. Because, you know, you room with a person for a while, and then you think, wow, this guy's turned out to be my friend. And then maybe he's not that great a player. And then on the flip side, it's like, man, this dude is a total jerk. Look what he did to the bathroom. But when Sunday comes around, he could really ball out.
0: I mean, it is truly like being in a dorm and you're with somebody, you may want to like them, but they may have all these different things that they do or don't do that you like, come on, Dave, can you fix that?
1: Oh, man. You know, I got so... you know, the other thing I did want to say also, well, I tell you what, I'll wait till 5:33 to do this. We've got the Giants at the Greenbrier this year.
0: Mm-hmm.
1: Okay? And so the Greenbrier is really turning out to be a location where there have been multiple teams, the Saints, the Texans, the Browns, the Pats, the Arizona Cardinals. They've also the Iraqi World Cup soccer team was just there training. And so now the Giants, you got Giants players who are rolling in today. Okay? They are rolling in today because the first workout is tomorrow. We'll give you all the times on when you can go and when you should go if you want to see the guys from Big Blue. We'll talk about that a little bit later on. Let's take a break, and we'll come back and play In or Out in just a moment.
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1: All right, welcome back. 5:24 on the show. Ryan and I were having a really good debate in the break about what really makes a good celebrity.
13: No, we weren't.
1: I thought it was.
0: And I would agree that I don't think that they were just having a conversation. Yeah. What didn't go that way?
1: there wasn't a give and take, was there?
0: No, there wasn't.
1: No. Let's play In or Out. Every day at this time, we focus on the stuff you talk about at the office. We call it In or Out. The setup is simple. There's three categories: food or beverage, gut reaction. Finally, this one's about, quote unquote, a celebrity. The topics of which change daily. Let's get started. Let's go with food or beverage. Cooper, you ready to go?
14: Yes.
1: Because Papa John's is bringing back its epic pepperoni stuffed crust pizza, available for $15 with one topping. Each pizza has a crust filled with pepperoni and mozzarella cheese, topped with garlic parm sauce. Epic pepperoni stuffed crust pizza from Papa John's. In or out?
14: Universally across chains, I do not like stuffed crust pizzas, so I am out.
1: What if it was only pepperoni and not cheese in the crust? How would you feel then?
14: Still not really into it. I've gone through this before. A pizza has certain ratios. When you start messing with stuff in the crust, it throws off the ratios of what you're eating. I don't like that. I just want my crust to be the delivery system for the toppings. I don't need toppings stuffed inside the crust.
1: Okay. All right. Ryan, what are your thoughts here? Papa John's epic pepperoni stuffed crust pizza, in or out?
13: I'm going to disagree with Coop because I like stuffed crust. It's like a little bonus after eating the rest of the pizza.
1: Okay.
13: That being said, I'm surprised that no one has taken the opportunity to do like pepperoni roll crust, where the crust of the pizza is a pepperoni roll. That would kill in this market, Dave.
14: If I would suggest, it would no longer then be a pepperoni roll.
13: Yeah.
1: Oh, that's fair enough.
13: Fair enough.
1: I'm going to say you're in.
13: I am in, yes.
1: Carl, Papa John's epic pepperoni stuffed crust pizza, in or out?
0: I was always taught that you go with the boss. You agree with the boss, so you keep your job. So I am with Coop.
1: Hey, look at this.
14: Hey, all right.
1: Look at this. What a suck-up answer.
14: Hey, I like that.
1: Now, wait a minute. You gave him a bell.
14: Oh, yeah. Well, of course.
1: Okay. You know, Coop, I'm kind of with you on this, not just because you're the boss, but I'm also with Ryan. I think, you know, I would like a stuffed crust pizza that doesn't have cheese in the crust, just pepperoni. That's not what this is. So I'm going to be out. Going to be out. Gut reaction is next. A man dressed in a Spider-Man costume is an internet sensation after a Jonesboro, Arkansas traffic camera captured him helping a wheelchair user cross a busy intersection. The man was wearing a Marvel costume for a superhero day at Ultimate Air Trampoline Park when he spotted the struggling man. He jumped out of his car and helped him across the street. Traffic cam found this, and it's an internet sensation. Helping somebody out while you're wearing a Spider-Man costume, Coop, in or out?
14: Being altruistic or doing something for someone is always good. However, I do want to caution. I lived in Jackson, Michigan for a while, and there was a superhero in Jackson by the name of Captain Jackson. Had a custom-made costume, would go around helping people across the street. Things along those lines, would make public appearances. Got beat into retirement by some hooligans at one point in his career.
1: Terrible.
14: So be careful as you're trying to be a superhero out there, for real. But anyway, I'll be in on this particular Spider-Man.
1: Ryan, what are your thoughts on this? Helping somebody out while wearing a Spider-Man outfit. In or out?
13: It's recommended to use superheroes that aren't in the public domain, so copyrighted characters. That way, if you do get beat up, like the guy Coop just mentioned, you can get like a kickback from Marvel or Disney or whatever.
14: Or they can't put the video online because it will be copyright protected.
13: Nice. But I'll be in.
1: Gonna be in. Carl, helping somebody out while wearing a Spider-Man costume. In or out?
0: Not sure I'd be in a costume, but I got to be in. Anybody's helping anybody else. That's good.
1: But this story's crazy. He got out of his car at a red light and left his car and then helped the guy across the street while he was in his Spider-Man outfit.
14: If he had any sense of framing, he would have found a way to swing in or something.
1: Yeah, yeah. You're right about that. Yeah, I'm going to be in on this. I'm in on this. Finally, NFL camps are opening up. The Packers are expected to put Micah Parsons on the PUP list tomorrow. He's not expected to get back into play until October at the earliest. Micah Parsons, Coop, in or out?
14: Yeah, I see now why you and Ryan had this discussion.
1: Right.
14: Mm-hmm. Yeah, celebrity? Sure.
1: Ryan, I'll be in. Ryan, weigh in on this. Micah Parsons of the Packers, in or out?
13: Not a real celebrity.
1: Hasn't done a real celebrity.
13: Anything of worth to earn this segment.
1: No.
13: Hasn't been in a movie, hasn't been in a, hasn't written anything,
1: you realize,
13: hasn't published a player.
1: You know, you realize Carl played in the NFL for a long, long time.
13: Yeah.
1: And Carl's a celebrity.
13: Yeah.
0: There's a hesitation there.
1: Nice.
13: Yeah,
1: nice.
13: But that's because he has a podcast on our network.
1: Oh, that was a good recovery. So you're out of Micah Parsons.
13: Yes.
1: All right, Carl, Micah Parsons, in or out?
0: I'm going to be in.
1: Yeah, of course. We're all in on Micah Parsons. All right. Whew, that was a struggle. Let's take a break. This is Metro News, the voice of West Virginia.
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0: West Virginia Metro News, I'm Jeff Jenkins. Elliot Pritt has resigned his seat in the House of Delegates, and now former Fayette County Delegate did so in a one-sentence letter to House Speaker Roger Hanshaw this afternoon, the resignation effective immediately. Pritt was in federal court in Charleston today after being charged last week with allegedly seducing a 15-year-old girl. He waived both hearings today. U.S. Attorney Moore Capito explains.
1: Elliot Pritt appeared in the United States Magistrate Court for his initial appearance and his detention hearing, both of which he determined was best in his best interest to waive. Effectively, what that means is that Elliot Pritt will remain in custody and detention of the United States throughout this case, which is appropriate given what we know about this case.
0: House of Delegate Speaker Roger Hanshaw saying this about his resignation, as many of us had requested as soon as these heinous accusations were brought to light. Elliot Pritt resigned from public service today. Our thoughts remain with these families and these victims. Meanwhile, in the flood zone, Weston City Manager Joseph Solberg says nearly a week after the flooding, there's one thing he can't get out of his mind.
2: Is the hundred and some rescues that we performed, and in Lewis County, we did not have one single loss of life. And what an absolute blessing and a miracle that was.
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0: Governor Patrick Morrisey making a few stops in the state's northern panhandle this afternoon. He was in Brooke County handing out $1.8 million for a water project in Follansbee. And also Morrisey hinted another announcement coming in the northern panhandle tomorrow. Court filings indicate that if the Justice family is allowed to partner with a company for $500 million to move forward on the Greenbrier Resort and paying off a debt, it will be a joint venture. We have more at our website. From the Metro News Anchor Desk, I'm Jeff Jenkins.
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9: Welcome back to the show. 26 minutes till the hour. Coop, let me bring you in here on this before we get back to Carl. This is a pretty interesting conversation I was having with Ryan about what is and who is and who isn't a celebrity. You know what? We need to turn that into a segment where I would get you guys out here, get a list of potential celebrities, and you would tell me whether you believe they are or not celebrities.
10: Yeah, it's interesting, you know? Because although Ryan brings it up in the least friendly way possible most of the time, but I do kind of get, like, certain sports celebrity or certain sports athletes transcend their sport into celebrityhood. You know, I think that Travis Kelce maybe because of the draw of like a Taylor Swift or somebody, but. Using the example for today, like a Micah Parsons celebrity? I mean, I don't know. I mean, I think so because I follow sports and I know who he is because he played. But, you know, maybe from a very most generic term of celebrity, I can kind of see the point maybe not a celebrity in the traditional sense.
9: All right. We started this hour, Carl. We were talking about Baker Mayfield. You know,
11: people know who Baker Mayfield is. Heisman Trophy winner, played at multiple schools. He's played on multiple NFL teams. He's got endorsements with Bud Light, Progressive, Hulu, Nissan, Bose, Nike, Panini America. Does that factor into whether a person is a celebrity or not, the number of endorsements that they have? Because I think that list pretty much tells me that he's a recognizable name or these companies wouldn't want to associate with him. And that equals the fact that, yeah, I think Baker Mayfield's a celebrity.
12: I would say yes to being on that list. If he has that kind of a list, then yes, I would give him that. But on the field necessarily, when players look at different guys, you may have all of that, but players may not still, not speaking necessarily of him, but may not have you in a place where we think that you are that great.
11: Yeah. How about this? You take Micah Parsons and Baker Mayfield, and you have them both walk down Main Street. I think people are going to recognize Baker Mayfield. They may not recognize Micah Parsons.
12: That could be true.
11: Because football is kind of a game where dudes wear helmets.
12: Yeah.
11: Okay.
12: You know names more than you know anything else.
11: And if you look at these ad campaigns that Baker Mayfield has been a part of, we know what he looks like without a helmet.
10: If I could interject just one thing about Baker here, I have to give him credit to some degree because a lot of guys have been in that Browns situation where they were the quarterback of the Browns and got spit out the other end of it, and that's the last you hear of them for the most part.
11: Yeah.
10: You know, I mean, a young guy that goes in there and that's their first rodeo, you know. He actually came out of it as like the modern day Vinny Testaverde or something, you know. I mean, he's a pretty good quarterback. It throws for some yards. He throws interceptions and stuff too or whatever, you know, but he came through the other side of that thing, and he's a good NFL quarterback, you know. I mean, if in the middle of his Browns tenure, I don't know if I could have said that for 8 or 10 years into his career. How many years is he in? Six or eight years.
11: Yeah. You know what? He's been around longer than you think. You know. Okay, here's the thing. Remember when he got drafted by the Browns? And he was I don't really think he was seen as the hero in the Hard Knocks on HBO. Remember that rookie year? Mm-hmm. The big thing about his RV and all that kind of stuff. Now, Coop, you're West Virginia's best-known Seattle Seahawks fan. Are you a little nervous about the fact that the Seahawks are the subject of Hard Knocks that begins, I guess, maybe this week?
10: Yeah, I mean, I guess it had to come up sooner or later, right?
11: Yeah.
10: I haven't really followed. I've honestly not been a huge watcher of the show, so I'm not that familiar with it. There is a little bit of a curse associated with it, though, I think, right?
11: Yeah, there is a little one. Yeah, there is.
10: So, yeah, I'm not.
11: I think the Ravens are the only. Somebody will correct me on this, but I think the Ravens are the only team that's ever been on Hard Knocks and then went on to win a Super Bowl.
10: It bothers me some because I think the Seahawks are a pretty good candidate to regress some, even with a good defense. You know, you have to have an offense that does just the right things at the right times in order to win defensive-minded ball games like that. And I think when that happens, you're likely to regress a little bit. So that does worry me some on top of that.
11: Carl, you're the perfect person to ask this. Okay. Say you were playing for the Vikings now, okay, and HBO was going to do Hard Knocks about your training camp, and you knew that there was a possibility that if you were going to get cut, called into the coach's office, and he was going to give you the speech of like how good you are and good luck in your future endeavors and all that kind of stuff, and you knew that cameras were rolling and potentially that was going to be part of a TV show. That wouldn't be great, would it?
12: No, I would not. That would not be something that I would be interested in. So I'm like, hey, y'all need to cut me privately so I can go on about my business. I don't want to be on the show.
11: Oh, but see, now see where you're wrong there is that if somebody did that, they would make that an issue.
12: Yes.
11: Okay, they would make that an issue. It's like, Carl doesn't want to be on camera. Well, we better get our cameras out to the parking lot because he's getting ready to pull out right now.
12: Yep. They would walk me all the way out.
11: They would walk you out. I wanted to ask you this also. So I mentioned when you were with the Vikings, you played for Bud Grant, mm-hmm. and you played for Les Steckel,
12: mm-hmm.
11: Who was really, you know, hardline guy.
12: Yes.
11: Right? I remember when I was just getting into to local television, when I was at Channel 5, I went to the Steelers camp at St. Vincent's College in Latrobe, and I didn't know what I was doing, right? Mm-hmm. I just showed up there. I had my stupid camera, and I went around and started talking to people. The guys are coming off the field, and I rolled up on Chuck Knoll. Chuck Knoll, okay? So I take my little camera out, and I ask him if he, you know, can give me a couple of words, blah, blah, blah. He couldn't have been nicer. Super, super nice. But after that interview, there were a couple of other guys from the media contingent who came over and said, we can't believe you did that, that you actually went up to Chuck Knoll and he didn't just bark at you and tell you to get lost. He didn't do those kind of things during training camp. And when I look back on it now, I kind of feel like he just sort of did that to kind of like show the other guys that it could be done. And was kind of like rubbing
12: that he would do it.
11: He was rubbing their noses in it by actually talking to me. Okay.
12: Yeah.
11: So, but the reason I bring that up is, John Harbaugh is the new coach of the Giants. They have their first camp tomorrow, their first workouts tomorrow at the Greenbrier. Are these guys who kind of built their reputations of being very, very difficult to get through a camp? I mean, was Bud Grant tougher in camp than he was during a regular season? He'd have to be, right?
12: And again, during camp, we'd be on the field working, and he had a deer feeder up in the woods that he would go up, make sure that there would be food in it. He'd be walking around, and then when he blows the whistle at the end of practice, we run, then we come up, then he'll tell us how bad practice was today or how good it was. Never really do I think he ever said it was good. If it was good, he would just start talking about something football related. But most of the time, we need to work harder. We need to do this. We need to stop doing this. Stop. And my first thoughts were like, well, you were up. You weren't even out here. Didn't even watch it.
11: Okay. Well, there's a couple of things here. First of all, there's that whole tower mentality, right?
12: Mm-hmm.
11: When you go to a practice or you go to a training camp or whatever, back in the day, the head coach would be in the tower, okay? And he would have his sunglasses on and he'd be glaring down at the entire practice. Now, you'd have your individual assistant coaches and they'd be working with groups. Mm-hmm. But you always assumed when you're trying to make a team or trying to stay on a team that guy is watching and that they're filming those practices.
12: Yes, that was the thing. Like, if he's going to make the final decision of who's going to be on the team, could he come watch practice? Can he watch me? And now, sprints and stuff like that, conditioning, he would run conditioning. And so, you know, you're running hard just to impress him. But practice, I don't know exactly like what he could have gotten. I don't know where he could say, well, you know, Carly really showed he had a really good practice today. I don't know where he could have ever said that.
11: So John Harbaugh is the new coach of the Giants. He'll be out there on the field tomorrow at the Greenbrier. Camp starts tomorrow. It runs through August the 8th. According to a press release from Big Blue, fans will be able to attend up to 6 open practices on July 30th and 31st. As well as August the 1st and the 5th through the 7th. All open practices, free admission, and they will begin at 1:30 in the afternoon. So there you go. That's the story for the Giants. So when a new coach comes in, like John Harbaugh, and he's got a reputation of running a really hard camp. Mm-hmm. He built that reputation when he was with the Ravens. Does he have to, like, do you expect him to, like, call out the quarterback on something? Or, you know, maybe people keep wondering about Malik Nabers. Does he have to do something with one of the stars of the team, like to yell at them or make them do something to get the attention of the rest of the group just to say, I'm the new sheriff in town. This is not the old country club New York Giants.
12: See, the only person that I know was Les Steckel who did that I played under, who made it very clear that he was going to be, he's new sheriff in town.
11: Right.
12: And he's going to run the whole show. Okay. You know, I understand all that. Mm-hmm. But at the end of the day, what happens is he can't do that. Because you're not going to yell at Tommy Kramer. You know, like if Tommy Kramer throws an interception in practice, you're not going to yell at him. And let's just assume that you do. you're going to realize that you can't because he's going to say something back to you.
11: Well, okay, there's a couple of things here. I mean, some of the money is so big now.
12: Yes.
11: But I mean,
12: But
11: athletes are not robots. I mean, they're human beings, and sometimes some guys take a criticism better than others. It's just the idea that a coach would be showing one of the main members of the team, like, you guys were losers the way you played last year. Now you're going to do it my way.
12: But see, and that makes sense. Okay, but I think the reality of it is you're talking about grown men who don't want to lose, and they want to play hard. But they're not interested in they're not going to, like, I'm sitting here and a coach is standing in front of me yelling and screaming and cussing at me, and you're sitting beside me, Coop's on the other side of me. There's no way I'm going to let that go. Like, I'm not going to, like, not end up saying something back.
11: You know? Really?
12: Yeah. Like, really? I'm not, like, I mean, and I'm the guy who's not, you know, I'm trying to do everything I could possibly do so that I don't have that issue. But there are very few players. There are very, at least back in my day, you take a Keith Millard, you take a Chris Dolman. Those kind of guys, when you're yelling at him, and they had a kind of a yelling coach, but he monitored how he did it to where it's not like he's not cussing you out and embarrassing you in front of all the rest of the team. That can't happen. Back in the day, that guys would say something. They would say something back to the coach.
11: Man, this is really good stuff. Okay,
12: the only person you wouldn't say anything to would be Bud Grant, but Bud would never do that.
11: He would never do that.
12: He would never do it.
11: Yeah, it was like silent strength.
12: It would be silent. It would be calm. It would be like just, hey, Davey, no, we're not going to do it that way. Okay. We're going to do it this way.
11: Okay, so for example, tomorrow at the Greenbrier, suddenly John Harbaugh gets into the face of Jackson Dart, the quarterback that's supposed to lead them wherever the Big Blue's supposed to go. He's screaming at him, and Jackson Dart's got to be sitting there taking it, and he's got to be thinking in the back of his mind, coach is making an example out of me. I'm the team leader here. I've got to take this. I've got to take this, keep my mouth shut, and go back to business to show the other guys on the team how this is supposed to operate.
12: Possibly. Possibly. But him walking away and not saying anything, that's speaking some volumes. But on the other side of it, it is going to be the body language, because because I don't think he's going to stand there and let you just go off on him. You're going to have to walk with him back to the huddle. So now it's almost as if I'm ignoring you. And you're still talking.
11: Man,
12: I'm not going to stand right in front of you, or you're going to cuss me out.
11: I do not want to take a commercial break here, but we've got to. We'll take a break and come back with more in just a minute.
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11: All right, welcome back. Quick segment here. We just went overboard in the last segment, Carl. My goodness. My goodness. Hey, if you like that kind of content, don't forget Carl's got his own podcast. You taping a podcast tonight, Carl?
12: Yes.
11: Okay. And it's available on the WCHS network and will run at a variety of different times on WCHS and ESPN here in Charleston. WVU football news. This was released earlier today, and we did discuss it a bit in the 3 o'clock hour. Scheduling note. WVU, of course, played Ohio last season, lost to the Bobcats at Peden Stadium. They were scheduled. They're not scheduled to play them again this year. They're going to play them next year. And the date of the game has changed. It was originally scheduled for the Bobcats to be in Morgantown to play WVU on September the 18th. Now that game has been moved to Labor Day weekend. So the game in 2027, which was scheduled for September the 18th, has now been moved back to August 28th. And there's still a third game in this season, a third game in this series to be played. That'll be in September 1st of 2029. This is a kind of a unique situation. In the past, these kind of deals worked out where the power team would agree to play a series, and then right before the team from a non-power conference would be getting a home game, that game would be bought out. That's not what happened in this series. West Virginia started this series at Ohio, lost to the Bobcats. Right now, the remaining two games are scheduled for Morgantown, and as I said, the middle game, the second of the three games, scheduled for next year. The date has been moved from September the 18th to August the 28th. The question here is, things like this don't happen in a vacuum. All right. There's going to be another shoe to fall And it means what's going to happen on September 18th, 2027, to be continued. Carl, great to see you.
0: Thank you.
11: Good hour.
0: Likewise.
11: We'll take a quick break and come back and wrap it up for the day in just a moment.
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11: All right, folks, that's going to do it for the show today. We thank you so much for listening. 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Sportsline is on the other side. My name's Dave Weekly. I will talk to you tomorrow beginning at 3:06 right here on Metro News, the voice of West Virginia.

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1: Taking his message on the road, I'm Lisa Lacera, Fox News. President Trump at General Motors this afternoon talking economic policy.
2: President Trump had a front row seat for a display of American muscle, watching four drag races between GM vehicles at the company's proving grounds here. He says tariffs and his economic policy are powering economic manufacturing companies like General Motors.
3: They place historic tariffs on foreign producers and manufacturers, including a 25% tariff on foreign automobiles.
2: But the cost of living is a top issue for voters heading into the midterm elections, now less than 100 days away. And President Trump's approval rating on the economy has been sliding as fuel prices increase amid the war in Iran.
1: Fox's Jared Halpern traveling with the president in Milford, Michigan. On Iran, the president said the military is keeping up the pressure campaign.
3: We have destroyed their navy. We've destroyed their air force. We've destroyed their leadership. We've destroyed their anti-aircraft weaponry. Their drones are being made at a rate of about 7%.
1: And the president saying the U.S. will take care of the nuclear threat of Iran very quickly. President Trump will join Fox and Friends by phone tomorrow morning at 8:30 a.m. Eastern to discuss his upcoming meetings with Ukraine's President Zelensky and Israeli Prime Minister Benjamin Netanyahu, the latest developments with Iran, and to remember Senator Lindsey Graham, head of funeral services. A tornado touched down this afternoon in Winnebago County, Wisconsin, about 90 miles northwest of Milwaukee, ripping off roofs off homes, flipping vehicles, and knocking out power to tens of thousands. A judge has ruled there's enough evidence for singer David to face trial for the killing of a 14-year-old girl after authorities say she threatened to expose their relationship and ruin his career. America's listening to Fox News.
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6: This newscast is brought to you by Invisible Fence Brand of West Virginia. Good morning, I'm Fred Pershing II. Governor Patrick Morrisey is seeking federal disaster assistance for seven West Virginia counties following last Tuesday's tornadoes and devastating flooding. Morrisey submitted an expedited request to President Donald Trump for a major disaster declaration covering Barber, Doddridge, Harrison, Lewis, Pleasance, Ritchie, and Upshur counties. If approved, the declaration would provide assistance to eligible homeowners, renters, businesses, and local governments. Morrisey says the scope of the disaster exceeds what state and local communities can manage alone. West Virginia's congressional delegation is supporting the request. The governor says additional counties could be added as damage assessments continue. An Upshur County man is facing multiple charges after deputies say he drove through a flood-related road closure, fled from officers, and assaulted deputies Sunday morning. Authorities say 53-year-old Larry Christopher Alderman of French Creek drove through barricades barricades on Stone Coal Road after being told the roadway was closed because of hazardous conditions and ongoing emergency work. Deputies say he resisted arrest and headbutted an officer before taser was deployed. Alderman faces charges including assault and battery on a police officer, obstruction, fleeing, and DUI. Stone Coal Road remains closed except to local residents as flood recovery work continues. Flood relief donation drives are planned this week in Morgantown and Clarksburg to help communities affected by recent flooding. Donations will be accepted today from 7 a.m. until 6 p.m. at Suncrest Town Center in Morgantown. A second collection will be held Tuesday, July 28th from 10 a.m. until 4 p.m. at the WVRC Media Studios at 91 Radio Park Drive in Montclair. If you would like to make a monetary donation, you can go to WVMetroNews.com and click on the banner at the top of the page to make a donation. A drop-in crisis counseling clinic is now available for people affected by the devastating flooding in Upshur County. West Virginia Wesleyan College's counseling program has partnered with Community Care of West Virginia to provide emotional support as recovery efforts continue. The clinic is located at the West Virginia Wesleyan College Health Center in Buchanan. It'll be open from 8 a.m. until 4 p.m. Monday through Friday. No appointment is necessary. At the WKMZ News Desk, I'm Fred Persinger II.
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12: Tonight might see a shower or storm, otherwise cloudy, low 63. Saturday, sunny, high 80. Saturday night, partly cloudy, low 61. Sunday, mostly sunny, high 82. Monday, a chance of showers, possible afternoon thunderstorm. Should still be sunny much of the day, high 83. Tuesday, rain is likely. A possible thunderstorm, high 82. That's your full forecast on 103.3 WKMZ.
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0: From the home of the state's land-grant institution, inside the Health Plan Studios, in the Dale B. Miller Building in Morgantown, it's time for the state's most listened-to sports talk show. 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
14: Sportsline for a Monday. Thanks for joining us. Kyle Wiggs and Brad Howe in the studios. Greg's out tonight, but we're going to get right to it because we have a very special guest. U.S. Senator Shelley Moore Capito joins us on the Sportsline. We're going to talk in depth about the Protect College Sports Act and what's in it. It's voluminous, over 100 pages in the bill. First of all, we say good evening to Senator Capito. Thanks for coming on.
15: Thanks for having me on. Yes, this is actually great timing, I think, because we're starting to reach a compromise here, and this is good.
14: All right, well, let's get into it. Let's start with the status of it, because there was some talk last week, Senator Thune, among others, saying that it was going to run up against the deadline and maybe not go through. But you're saying there's been compromises reached, and it looks good at this point. What's the status of the legislation right now?
15: Yeah, I would say it looks better. I wouldn't put it quite at good. here's the deal. This has been a big push and pull in terms of trying to thread this needle, as you know. The system's broken. But there are very much competing interests here all throughout college sports. So what we did was we did pass it out of the Commerce Committee, bipartisan. I believe it was like 18-9 or something like that. So, you know, the ones that voted against it were either folks who want to unionize the students or SEC Big Ten schools. Everybody else, and then there were several who have SEC and Big Ten schools, for instance, Texas, Tennessee, Ohio, that did vote for it. So that wasn't a deal killer there.

0: voting education, which we forget that is part of the reason that the students are there, and a big reason. So I think where we are now, you know, that the NCAA has been kind of a lame partner for the last several years, hasn't fixed anything. And so it went to the courts. Every time it's to the courts. And so now all the conferences have come to Congress and said, help us fix this. And that's why we're involved, because I get that question a lot. Why are we involved? But I've talked to the AD, you know, Ren Baker and Gerald Harrison at Marshall. I've talked to Rich Rod and Tony Gibson. I've talked to a lot of some of our coaches of our women's sports to make sure we're going in the right direction for our state. And so what I see is a compromise developing to be able to get the most important things taken care of.
1: And, Senator, we want to dive into most of those issues that you just mentioned right there as it relates to specifics. But first, why don't we back up? Let's go back three steps for a second.
0: Okay.
1: Walk us through the timing of what happens next if an agreement comes to pass here in the next few days. How does it work from there?
0: If an agreement comes to pass, then Senator Thune will put it up for a vote to proceed. It's called a motion to proceed. We need 60 votes for a motion to proceed, but as backing up, remember I said this is a very bipartisan issue here, and so assuming that bipartisanship stays, which I think it would. I don't think Senator Cruz is negotiating this and with Maria Cantwell, so I think they'll stay together on this. And so I would say that it could take 4 or 5 days to set it up and get to a vote. It could be that we set it up for a vote and then we come back to it after our recess in September. And so that's still TBD, to be determined.
2: So you mentioned some compromises. The SEC, the Big Ten, have been outspoken against this. They're protecting their own interests, of course. So where has there been movement, and what issues have there been movement on?
0: Yeah. One of the issues that is, I think, troubling to those conferences is we have a stipulation in the bill now. And I'm a co-sponsor of the bill that says that you cannot add to your conference. Trying to prevent a super conference that sort of leaves everybody else in the dust. I mean, we saw what happened to the Pac-12. You know, they just disintegrated, and SEC keeps adding, and same with the Big Ten. I don't know. I know they're well beyond 10, and so trying to prevent creating. They don't like that. They don't like the handcuffs on that. So that's one issue they don't like. The other issue they don't like is the broadcast rights issues. As you know, particularly Notre Dame, that you know they can write their own ticket on the broadcasting, and it's very lucrative for those schools, and they're winning schools and national championship schools and all that kind of stuff. So they can demand a favorable contract with ESPN and Fox Sports and others that broadcast. And what this bill says is that it would allow for a coalition of all the schools, much like the NFL does, to negotiate broadcast rights together. They don't like that because obviously they're going to have to give a little bit because they're the ones who are bringing in the big cash. But I think what's important here to remember is every conference's contract expires at a different time. I think the Big 12 expires maybe in 2030. Some of these other contracts are already in place till 2033, 34. So, you know, we'd have time to make those adjustments, but they don't like that part of it as well. And there may be other issues, but I think those are the top two.
1: All right, let's talk about the other issue, Senator, that comes up so much. The NCAA tries to enforce their rules. An athlete is told no. Immediately it ends up in the court, and seemingly a lot of these are going in favor of the athlete. The NCAA has been rendered really pretty useless when it comes to enforcing their own rules. How does this act address that and try and get away from everything running to the court system?
0: I think that's a critical question. Basically, if it's in the law, then I think the decisions that are made that are within the boundaries of the law would be less likely to be challenged in court and certainly wouldn't be challenged successfully. Basically, the NCAA is only making regulations. They don't have the force of legislation behind them. And the other thing that's been a problem here is you have this patchwork of California's doing something, Texas is doing something, Alabama's doing something else. This would override or, for the most part, set a federal standard which would be applicable to every state, and it would make it a more even and in

0: interpretable by the courts. So I think you would eliminate a lot of the lawsuits that the NCAA is not just had, but has lost at the same time.
1: We are with U.S. Senator Shelley Moore Capito and Senator, as you mentioned, Ted Cruz of Texas, Maria Cantwell of Washington, the co-sponsors, the co-authors of this. But you're involved. There is, in fact, a Capito amendment to this. So explain that and what your priority is for that.
0: Right. Yeah, I'm a co-sponsor of the full bill, but one of the areas that I've really gotten involved in and am very passionate about is the preservation of women's sports. I mean, you know, you look at Title IX, you look at the development of Title IX and what it does, and you all talk sports 24/7, all the way from the younger sports all the way through. You know what sports do for young people. It's not just about your athletic prowess, it's your leadership, your networking, your confidence, your ability to, you know, carry yourself through life. I mean, these are life skills. And, you know, women fought a lot for our rights 50 years ago to get Title IX. And as you might know, I did play Division I tennis back in the dark ages. And I had we have a daughter who played at Duke for 4 years in volleyball. So, you know, I've seen this. And I want to make sure that, that women and our Olympic sports, if you look at the riflery team at WVU, I mean, those are our Olympic athletes. And so what I said was you can't do anything less on broadcasting on women and Olympic sports than you're doing right now. Because this is another fear. What's going to happen is, and you know football's the biggie, we know that, men's basketball mostly, women's basketball to a certain extent, but really the two men's sports, you don't want to have them just be able to overtake everything else, so you won't see collegiate gymnastics or volleyball or softball or any of the other sports that that we enjoy watching. So I wanted to preserve those rights.
2: All right, so let's talk about the dollars for a second, of which that's part of that. And some of the reporting today, Senator, centered around a retention pool that is potentially mixed into this. So you have the rev share cap that's somewhere in that 20 to 21 range, potentially up to $25 million retention pool, and then another $5 million for a women's sports credit. Are those numbers generally acceptable, you think? You getting some response there? How's that look?
0: You know, I just saw that today as you shared it today. It must have come out yesterday. I mean, I'm blown away by $25 million for a retention pool.
2: Right.
0: You're getting up to $50 million a year.
2: Yes.
0: Where is WVU and Marshall, where are they going to get $50 million a year?
2: Well, that's my next question to you. Yes, exactly.
0: This is donor-driven dollars. And revenue dollars, but, you know, we have a provision in here that says you can't go to the state and cover this, which I don't think it's fair to ask the state citizens to cover an exorbitant thing here. So I am astounded at these numbers. I don't know if that will make it through. It's all optional. You know, you don't have to spend $25 million to retain.
2: Sure.
0: But, you know, let's go back. I'm talking super conference and buying the best players. What's going to happen here? You're going to have a super conference or a super national champion of maybe four teams, some from Texas, California. I mean, you know, we did see Indiana win last year, but I think it was expensive, and they had one big donor there that really, I think, helped prop up that team. So I am concerned about what this does to the beauty of college sports, of knowing that you can have an upset, that Marshall can beat, who did they beat? They beat Notre Dame. Remember that?
1: Yeah, Notre Dame. Yes.
0: Yeah. I mean, what a great thing. That's what you always hope for. So I am concerned, but at the other part of it is, if it's optional and we still get these other provisions on recruiting and transferring and agents, protecting agents, and other items protecting our women and Olympic sports, I might be able to go with it. But I think that's going to be a pretty hard sell.
2: Go ahead, Kyle.
1: Okay, I was just going to say, we kept you over your scheduled time. We hope we're not cutting into someone else's time. But again, just give us a prediction here. What's going to happen? What's the timeline? How do you see this getting to the finish line?
0: Yeah, I mean, I think we could possibly see this pop. If we don't see it pop in the next 3 to 4 days, I think it's unlikely that we'll hear anything before September, October. It would be nice to have something more affirmative before college football season, you know, starts out, whether we get it all the way across the finish line. So I would say if by the end of the week we haven't reached some kind of compromise, it's probably on the shelf for another 6 to 8 weeks at least until the end of the year. But the good news is we're closing in on it. and it's going in the right direction.
1: But if it doesn't happen before you recess in August, that doesn't mean it's dead, right?
0: No.
1: All right, very good.
0: It'd still be living.
2: All right, Senator, we'll let you go because we kept you longer, but you have to come back. We've got a million more questions, so you have to come back.
0: All right. Thank you all very much.
1: Thank you. Thanks very much. U.S. Senator Shelley Moore Capito there. What did she say? It's good? Not great yet, but it's better than it was last week?
2: Listen, it's different news than came out Friday, where it looked like it might be dead in the water, but now that casts a different light there that they spent reportedly last night deep into the night having conversations and negotiations, getting it closer to an agreement. And as she just said right there, even if it doesn't go within the next 3 weeks before recess, that doesn't mean it's dead. So still some hope that you get to a bill that that everybody can agree upon.
1: We'll go into it deeper, and we will invite your texts, your comments, 304-TALK-304, what you heard the senator say there, your thoughts on this in general. And again, thanks to U.S. Senator Shelley Moore Capito and her office for working with us to get some updated information on this very important story, the Protect College Sports Act. Also, last few minutes, we need to mention Wheeling Post One won the American Legion State Tournament for the third straight year. So their head coach, Scott Castillo, he's going to join us later on the show, the final segment of the show, to talk a little bit about that as they're headed to a regional. 304-TALK-304, that is the text line. We'll dive deeper into this when we return. It's the CityNet statewide sports line back to the Health Plan Studios right after this.
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1: Sitting at Statewide Sports Line for Monday inside the Health Plan Studios. Again, thanks to Senator Shelley Moore Capito there, and she really shed some light on some things. Last week, it was gloom and doom. It looked like this thing was going to... They're just going to run out of time.
2: Late last week, Friday, right. That was the news cycle coming out Friday. You're right.
1: But the compromise is there, and I'm sure the Big Ten and the SEC have issues with more than the two aspects that she brought up, but you need movement on both sides in order to get something like this passed.
2: You do. I was also interested in her reaction to that report today about the dollars and how that's grown to potentially a $50 million annual cap. And certainly she's right. That's a push from the SEC and the Big Ten that we know are bringing in more dollars than the other conferences to try and price some of the other leagues out of this. But we'll have to follow that amendment as well. I do think, you know, much like the NBA has done, the ability to pay your current players more than the free agent market does, which gives you a little leverage, something like that of having a different pool of money to keep guys on your roster that's above and beyond the cap, that might be a good idea. I don't know that I'm necessarily opposed to that philosophically.
1: It's a big number.
2: But it is a big number is the concern. That's right.
1: And again, this, if you're not familiar with this, this is pretty much all-encompassing if this does get passed. It tackles head-on the major issues in terms of transfer rules. The 5-for-5 deal would be in play with one quote-unquote free transfer.
2: So there were a couple things, and again, we have limited time with the senator. We hope to have her back again. There were a couple issues, Kyle, that I would have liked to dive in more. That is one of them, is what you think the restrictions are if you put that back in place where you have one free transfer. What are the chances of that getting challenged and overturned, number one? And number two, certainly would have liked to get into the unionization or the collective bargaining aspect of college athletes. That's a longer discussion and can't be answered in a 30 to 45 second answer from her. But that's kind of the two remaining issues that are out there, is what do those things look like? But you're right, Kyle. It addresses everything you're talking about. In essence, a cap, the transfer, the court system, and women's sports, and what you would do with those.
1: And there's somewhat of a narrow or limited antitrust, sort of a safe harbor, as she mentioned, to keep these laws and rules being attacked constantly in court.
2: Yeah, and I think that's still the question, though, because you notice she said it didn't stop that from going through to the courts or the court's ruling, but the fact that it's a federal law being put into place should supersede what those are being ruled upon. So I think that's one of the big hopes from the member institutions, is they've said a lot of times the rules matter a little bit less than just having them and having everybody abide by the rules. This being able to go to court and everything gets upended and upturned, that's what's forced the NCAA to kind of throw their hands up and just say, all right, we can't do anything because we can't enforce any of this stuff.
1: And this, again, it encompasses agents as well. There's language in this bill that requires intercollegiate athletic associations to maintain national databases of registered agents who must be certified, and it caps their fees at 5%. So, again, that part is in there as well. There's language in this to prevent coaches from leaving midseason. There's another big question. What is that? What's the rule there? Can a coach still play out the regular season and then leave before a bowl game.
2: Yeah.
1: And how do you enforce that?
2: And correct. And that would seem unlikely to be able to get all the way through in this bill. That starts to get into some sticky territory there. But that's part of why we've landed where we've landed with unlimited transfers, is the pushback on, well, coaches just turn and leave. I mean, that's, you're coming to a school and you're being recruited by a certain coach or coaching staffs, and then they leave or they're let go. They leave in the at the end of the season before the season's completed. So a lot of issues here to try and work through.
1: And then the two issues that there appear to be some sort of compromise on it, and I'm sure that the details are still to be played out, but the Super League consolidation, that was something that the Big Ten and the SEC pushed back against. And then the pooling of media rights, which is a huge deal for those two leagues because they, by far, make more than the other leagues.
2: They do not want to do that.
1: Right.
2: Right. And that's, we've compared that a lot of times to the NFL versus Major League Baseball, where in the National Football League, you have people working together. That's why the parity exists that it does. Major League Baseball, you have large markets, take the Yankees, for example, that aren't giving any of their dollars back to mm-hmm. support the smaller markets.
1: 304 Talk 304. Texter says, great interview with Senator Capito. I think the SEC and the Big Ten both need to cool their jets. They're not the be-all and end-all in college sports. Well, they think they are, and they make more money than everybody else. So therein lies the issue with those two leagues. They are looking out completely for their own best interests.
2: And as I've said many times on this show, that's ultimately the problem you get into all across the board, is schools are being driven by their own decision makers, right? And the conference commissioners are being driven by their member institutions. Greg Sankey would tell you it's not his job to make sure the ACC and the Big 12's products
1: right.
2: are propped up. He views, and he's probably not wrong, his job is the SEC. And you have that across all of these schools and leagues. So getting to consensus is really difficult.
1: Texter says, with all the activity in the transfer portal, wondering about the educational aspect of it, how many of these athletes nowadays end up with a college degree? That's a good question, and I'm sure every school is probably different, but there is a question there. When's the last time you heard of an eligibility issue come up with a player being ruled ineligible for the second semester and missing a bowl?
2: Yeah, admittedly.
1: Or a player being ineligible for the first semester because of academics and then coming on board after the first of the year. You just don't hear that.
2: That's right. You don't hear it as much anymore. I can speak directly to this from a basketball perspective, being on the road with these guys. I mean, I sit and watch them in study hall. You look at the guys last year that were eligible to graduate and they were able to get their degrees. So I know what the texter's saying there. You don't hear it. And Kyle, you're right. I can't tell you the last time there was an academically ineligible, but it's also, I think it's just an issue that's not talked about as much. Mm-hmm. There's still a lot of guys getting their degrees every year. And if I'm not mistaken, didn't the basketball team have the highest GPA in program history last year? Or am I misremembering that, so to speak? It was pretty good. But I can speak to academics is a thing. The academic advisor specifically for men's basketball is around a lot at practice, wrangling guys up to get their stuff done. So it is still out there.
1: Texter says, if unionizing the players is what it takes for the NCAA to get the antitrust exemption, then do it. Again, that's something that we probably need to get into a little bit more with the senator if she comes back on again.
2: Would love to have more time with this. If you're interested, go back to the last time Ren Baker was on Three Guys Before the Game, because we dove into this, and I thought he presented it pretty well as to why it's not just as easy to say make them employees. And it stems back to, we don't have time to dive into it tonight, but the crux of the issue stems back to, you're not just talking about the college athletes. I think if you were in a separate situation, you could probably get to an agreement where everybody was on board with that. But because it's part of a larger university, there are some other student groups that aren't necessarily student athletes that then have to fall under that umbrella. And I think we would all agree that those certain groups shouldn't fall under that umbrella. So it's, as usual with college sports and colleges, it's a little more nuanced than just saying yeah. they should and get it done.
1: I understand that, but isn't it crazy that an athlete can be make $1 million or more and not be an employee of the university?
2: There, that's the dollars are one thing. There's some other things that people would agree yeah. with you on that, Kyle. Yes, but it's not just, you're not just talking about student mm-hmm. athletes here.
1: 304 Talk 304. We'll check more texts when we return. 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
1: CityNet statewide sports line for this Monday night in late July. We're creeping towards the start of WVU preseason camp, which will be a week from Wednesday, August 5th, in high school football players. Their camps will start, I believe, a week from today. So we're getting there. We're getting through. It was an abbreviated summer because of the College World Series run. But we're inching towards football.
2: Did I see the first NFL game, Hall of Fame game, August 6th?
1: Yes, that's correct.
2: That's next week as well. So yeah, we're here.
1: Those teams are in camp already. The Giants are down to the Greenbrier. And we're going to have a Metro News reporter down there late this week. So we'll check in with him and get some on-the-scene reports from the Giants camp at the Greenbrier. How many teams? There have been about a half dozen teams down there.
2: Has there been that many?
1: Yeah, the Saints were there. The Browns were there. The Arizona Cardinals were there. the Giants. I believe there's been one or two more. So it's become the place, one of the places to begin training camp. 304-TALK-304. More reaction to U.S. Senator Shelley Moore Capito's comments here on this program concerning the legislation that hopefully will continue to move forward. Texter says the senator spoke of unionizing the players as if it's a bad thing, but addressing the antitrust issue and having enforceable contracts would be a plus. And you indicated that Bryn Baker addressed that at some point in here with you.
2: And listen, there's a lot of people that agree with the texter right there. They just say, why don't you just go ahead and make them employees, and then you have some things that you're able to do. Ren, and I said it was his last appearance on Three Guys. It might have been last summer's appearance on Three Guys when we were talking about it, but he went just deeper into that and talked about how because it's you're not just dealing with student athletes in a vacuum here, you're dealing with students across a larger campus system, that there would be some that would have to be included in that within some clubs that aren't necessarily of the employee status that you would want. So it's a little more complicated than just working through it for student athletes.
1: Texter doesn't think it's going to happen. He says there are too many issues with this legislation. Do not think it will happen. Well, that remains to be seen.
2: There's a lot in there.
1: Yes.
2: If this gets all the way to the finish line, it will be remarkable, Kyle, because there are a lot of issues. And again, there are a lot of people that come at this in different ways and think what should happen is not exactly what's in this outline here. So we'll see if it can get all the way there.
1: Texter brings up the TBT again. No best Virginia team in TBT this year, and the field's substantially shrunk. We talked a little bit about it last week, and the tournament's different. They're playing some best of three series.
2: Yeah, there were eight alumni teams in this year's event, and those groups played a best of three series in their, in essence, first round, then got out and went to a tournament setting. On the other side of the bracket, there were six, quote, at-large teams that didn't have to be alumni-based. They're playing off in their own bracket, and then the winners will meet again. But yeah, it was a substantially different tournament than it's been in the past. But I said, Kyle, I missed it. I missed watching those West Virginia players
1: being in it. I mean, that's the whole thing for us here in West Virginia. Quite frankly, I can't get into it this year because Best Virginia is not there. Now, we've had some incredible runs,
2: including last year.
1: Yeah. And there was another run where West Virginia, I believe, went to the Final Four of the event. And it was a blast.
2: The fun for me, if you were boiling it down for me, the fun for me was seeing guys from different eras, Mountaineer players, that were playing together for something that mattered. I mean, these guys went after it because of the prize. Even last year's group that mixed in some Mountain East Conference players and some guys from other schools, James Reese being primary on that list, I still enjoyed seeing those guys mixed in with former Mountaineer players. So maybe it comes back in future years. Maybe you're able to get some alums. I did think it was a neat, novel idea and certainly enjoyed watching Best Virginia in that.
1: We've got our This Day in Baseball History listener checking in. This Day in West Virginia Sports History, you could say that as well. Ken Ash was born in what is now Anmore, Harrison County. On this date in 1930, pitching for the Reds, he came into a game against the Cubs. On the first pitch, the batter hit into a triple play. Ash was pinch hit for, and the Reds came back to win. So he's the only major leaguer to throw one pitch, record three outs, and get a win. I would say, yeah.
2: That's a heck of an outing. His efficiency rating would have been through the roof if they kept that 1930. That's a good one. Thanks, Mike. We appreciate the text there.
1: Thanks to Mike Corley there for pointing that out. That gives us some subject matter here in July. Texter says, just curious on the mess that is college football. I'd be interested in Brad's thoughts. 30-second take on how to fix it. All right, you've just been appointed by Shelley Moore Capito,
2: God bless,
1: the commissioner of college football.
2: Yeah, that's Nick from Beckley. Thank you. I don't think I can begin to answer it in 30 seconds. I do think this. I think the things that are being outlined in this Save College Sports Act, they're the issues that you're trying to deal with. I think getting everybody on the same page, I know this isn't great for talk radio, sports radio. I don't know is really the answer. I don't know how you get these groups to all work together. That's the biggest stumbling block, is getting the consensus among these different schools. It is a heck of a challenge, as everybody, again, as I mentioned earlier, is focused on what they are doing for their own campus. And again, that's part of their job, right? That's part of President Benson and Ren Baker's job, is to worry about what's best for West Virginia. And that holds for all of these schools.
1: Right.
2: So getting everybody to play in the sandbox together is the biggest challenge. And I just don't have a good answer for how to make that happen.
1: 304-TALK, 304-TEXTER points out if you make players employees, they're covered by workers' comp. That's potentially dangerous. And you're right. That is a good point. One other headline, sports headline today involving WVU is a tweak in the schedule for 2027. Now, we're all anticipating the start of preseason camp for 2026. Hopefully, West Virginia is one of the most improved teams in the country, but the game scheduled in 2027 between WVU and Ohio University was moved. It was originally scheduled for September 18th, Saturday, September 18th, 2027. It was moved up, and it will be the season opener for the Mountaineers on August 28th, 2027. So West Virginia will open next season at home against Ohio University Saturday, August 28th, 2027.
2: Yeah, it's interesting. It goes to week zero, huh? So right. An early start there for the Mountaineers and the Bobcats. A little revenge game on the mind of West Virginia. But that's a year down the road.
1: Am I thinking too much into this? I know we've talked a lot about the overseas games and how cool that would be for West Virginia to play in London or Ireland or something. With the movement of this game to August 28th, that would kind of check that off the list for next year. Probably not going to happen.
2: Yeah, I don't know that it was in the discussions. That has come up. Rand has said that, is that they've been approached multiple times for that, but so far that it hasn't made sense. It's got to be in one of those years when you already have multiple home games, so you're not necessarily taking a home game away from West Virginia fans.
1: One vote for Brad to be college football czar.
2: Well, I think that vote is probably misguided there. No thanks on that job. And that's the thing. A lot of people talk about that is if you had a person or a commissioner over college sports, but I think you got to remember those commissioners are still ultimately working for, like in the NFL, they're still working for the owners. So you'd still have to have the schools report up into them. So listen, it's a hard thing to fight through. I do agree with the people whose sentiments say if you're going to have this organization and it's the NCAA, they have to have the ability to enforce their rules. If they don't, then you end up in the anarchy or chaos. Now, that's a very simplistic thing on a complex issue, but that's where it has to start. You have to have the ability to start enforcing your rules, number one. And then, Kyle, I think this is a big one, and you've gotten away from this. The schools have to be willing to follow the rules that they vote into existence. Mm-hmm. They can't vote them in and then immediately look for ways around them and through them, or you're going to end up in chaos. So to me, those are the two biggest things to get the thing back on its tracks.
1: Like the alleged cap on revenue. Did that last a day?
2: I don't even know if it got to a point where it was a day. People were already working around it. And there's multiple of those issues. So it's those two things. Can you enforce your rules, and then will you follow the rules? And or if you're not going to follow them, is there enough teeth behind the enforcement wing that you can force some following of the rules? I think those are all wrapped up into one very important issue here.
1: 304-TALK, 304, maybe some more texts in the next segment. We are going to take a moment and visit with and congratulate Scott Castillo of Wheeling Post 1. 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
1: Sportsline for Monday night, Kyle Wiggs and Brad Howe. Greg will be back tomorrow night. Wheeling Post 1 won the American Legion State Tournament for the third straight year, and they rolled through it, going 5-0, outscoring their opponents 37-9. In the process, although today they got a battle, fell behind to Parkersburg, but rallied to win that contest 11-8 to win the tournament and advance to the regional. Post 1, head coach Scott Castillo is with us on the sports line. And, Coach, good evening. I hear you're in a moving vehicle, so you guys are headed back north, sounds like.
28: Hey, guys. Thanks for having me on. You're right. We're traveling on our way back home, so to speak.
1: So take us through this game today. Again, they had to beat you twice. You got a built-in advantage there, but they jumped on you early. But the bats came alive, and you end up winning this game 11-8.
28: Yeah, it was an absolute battle. It's probably the best way to describe today. They jumped out on us early. This game could have went a severely different way if we didn't respond the way we did it in the It was the second and third inning there. It could have drastically went a different way. So a little bit of resilience from our guys, which is always great to see. At the end of the day, when the final out was recorded, I was definitely happy to be on the other side of it.
2: So how was this one different from the last couple of championships you've won?
28: Ah, man. Well, I'll be honest, it was tough, like they all are. It's difficult. It's difficult to get to the state tournament to begin with, and it's really difficult to win it. And to be able to do that 3 years in a row just kind of speaks volumes of our guys and our coaching staff. To be honest, I think one of the biggest differences this year from years past is that our pitching coach, Dustin Henry, he had a great, great game plan going in. Not that we haven't in years past, but I believe going into today, we had only let up one run as a pitching staff, whereas today, obviously, kind of things got a little bit jolted around there. But I would say we had a really great game plan going in and trying to attack it from the mound first side of things this year versus in years past, we've been a little bit more dominant offensively, and I say that respectively to the guys this year. But this year, our pitching staff has been really the one that has shined the brightest light on our team.
1: Coach, what's the formula here? Winning this three straight years, it's as you said, it's difficult to get there, first of all, and then to win it, win an eight-team tournament 3 years in a row. Has it been the focus on pitching, or what's the formula for this run of success you've had?
28: Man, it must be something in the water. I don't know, guys. That's the magical formula is we just have a lot of really good guys that come and show up every day and work tremendously hard, including the coaching staff. You know, a lot of guys give their time and their summers up for this. And it's something that you don't tend to see too much with the young men anymore. It's like, hey, you're getting pulled in 20 different directions. So for them to just come every day and kind of bear down, I mean, we do start in the wintertime. So it's almost a full year grind for us. I mean, we try to get after it as early as we possibly can, obviously within restrictions for the WVSFAC, but it's a long process. And I think the biggest thing is that guys tend to buy into what we're trying to do here. You know, we've had a deep history of Wheeling Post 1, and I believe this is our 20th state championship overall. Somebody told me today that we are on a 40-game win streak versus West Virginia American Legion teams, where we haven't lost a game since the very first game back in 2024 of the state tournament. So I don't know if there is a magic formula or just a bunch of hardworking guys that really buy into the system here.
2: Those are some staggering numbers. And I would say, Coach, you would tell us that standard is part of how you get the performance out of these guys, is they come into that in January expecting to get to a state championship. That's what you're used to. But I would ask you, what's the key there to consistency? Because sometimes with that kind of success, it's hard to get guys engaged right from the jump, knowing that there's something coming later in the season and kind of saving yourself for later. How do you get the consistency the entire season through?
28: Well, I would say probably the biggest part is that obviously the guys that are playing for us, they're tremendous, tremendous athletes. You know, they come from really good high school programs, and it can be frustrating at times when you have, say, 18 guys on a roster and you have maybe – well, only 9 of them can play at one time. So you have another 8-7 guys that are everyday starters for their respective high schools. You know, I think a lot of it kind of goes back to everybody has a role to play. But also having the amount of talent that we've had here in these recent years has been a godsend. It truly has, because if there are situations where you guys are right, early in the year, you know, the mentality is, yes, it's championship or bust, regional or bust, you know, World Series or bust. That's always been the mentality. So right off the rip, you know, this year specifically with high school ball getting pushed back a couple weeks, we had a lot of our guys that had to step into kind of maybe a not so comfortable place and play the first 2 weeks until high school ball wrapped up. So I think having that versatility and having a good solid core of a group of guys really, really speaks volumes for it.
1: Last thing for you here. We got about a minute left, but by my account, you've got players from 8 different schools on this team. Cameron, Wheeling Central, Wheeling Park, Lindsley, John Marshall, Tyler, Brooke, and Weir. That's 8. So speak to that a little bit, bringing all these guys from different schools and rivalries and all that together, playing together.
28: Yeah, man, that's the funnest part about it, is that you're spot on. High school season, big rivalries, right? They're at each other's throats practically. And we're able to kind of transition them here. And in years past, we weren't able to really go up and get guys from more of the northern part of the state, where Weir and Brook High and those guys, but since Wellsburg didn't have a team this year, it allowed us to go up there and say, hey, you know, we got a great program going here. And I'm glad that those guys are kind of buying into it. But as far as the camaraderie, it's funny how in high school season they're at each other's throats, and then summertime comes, there's a good group of guys, man. It's fun to watch. It truly is.
1: Well, Coach, congratulations again. Good luck. Safe travels down to North Carolina, and we'll be following you there in the regional.
28: Awesome, guys. Hey, once again, thanks so much. Hey, thanks so much. Hopefully we'll make West Virginia proud here.
1: Absolutely. Coach Scott Castillo there, Wheeling Post 1 at 29-7, headed for the Southeast Regional. This state tournament winner for many, many years went to the Mid-Atlantic. There was 1 year that it got put in the Midwest Regional. That was the last time the Regional was hosted in Morgantown, but Wheeling is headed for the Southeast Regional in Cherryville, North Carolina. So again, 5-0 in the state tournament. They outscored their opponents 37-9. They're 8-0 when you combine the area tournament and the state tournament.
2: 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Stay hot, Wheeling.
1: 29-7 headed for the regional. Thanks to Coach Scott Castello there, and good luck to them. Special thanks to U.S. Senator Shelley Moore Capito, again, her office, for setting that interview up as well. And we'll obviously follow that closely as that legislation hopefully comes closer to passing. Brad, thanks.
2: Fun night. Back to it tomorrow, 6:06.
1: 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Greg will be back. 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
4: He says they're getting help. I'm Lisa Lacera, Fox News. Ukraine's President Volodymyr Zelensky says Russia is aiding Iran in its attacks on the U.S. and will present the evidence to President Trump.
5: Zelensky says he will share evidence with President Trump. Russia is providing Iran satellite imagery of U.S. bases in the Middle East, helping Iran target U.S. troops. Zelensky will be in Washington Tuesday to attend Senator Lindsey Graham's funeral. Ukraine says it struck an Iranian ship in the Caspian Sea that was carrying military cargo, highlighting the growing Russia-Iran partnership and eliciting anger from Iran's foreign minister. Quote, Zelensky has attacked an Iranian commercial vessel, killing a sailor, a blatant UN charter violation. What the freeloader in Kyiv did cannot go unanswered.
4: Fox's Jennifer Griffin in Washington. Zelensky is also expected to meet with senators tomorrow. Today he met with Britain's new prime minister about drone projects and missile defense. President Trump talking his economic message to a GM plant to in Michigan.
6: There are more Americans working today in the United States of America than at any time in history.
4: With less than 100 days of the midterms, Fox News polling finds the cost of living is a top priority. A judge has found singer David must face trial in the killing of Celeste Rivas Hernandez, a 14-year-old girl who authorities say threatened to ruin his career by exposing their sexual relationship.
8: First-degree murder with the special circumstances of lying in wait, doing this crime for financial gain, and murdering a witness to an investigation.
4: Los Angeles County DA Nathan Hochman with the charges. He says prosecutors are still deciding whether to seek the death penalty. Seattle police now say there were at least three suspects involved in a shootout at a food festival near the Space Needle over the weekend in which three died. One of the shooters is dead. Another, a 15-year-old, in custody. America's listening to Fox News.
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4: Kentucky Senator Mitch McConnell out with another statement following a health scare.
13: Mitch McConnell's team releasing a new photo of the senator and his wife, Elaine Chao, smiling, along with his second statement in as many weeks since his hospitalization from a fall in June, saying he's working hard to get back to his full schedule of work in the Senate and in Kentucky, keeping up with intense physical therapy per his doctor's orders. The office of the attending physician also adding that since McConnell's discharge from hospital care to a rehab facility, that he continues to rebuild his strength. Senator McConnell also saying that he has no choice but to bow out of an annual political picnic in Kentucky this weekend. Jeff Manasso, Fox News.
4: Georgia teenager authorities say ran to the U.S. Capitol with a loaded shotgun and wearing body armor in February has been charged with illegally carrying a firearm. Carter Camacho is scheduled to be sentenced in December. A major tech company now involved with a data center planned for the Midwest.
3: NVIDIA is now working with ChatGPT creator OpenAI to create a data center on federal land in Pike County, Ohio, about 50 miles south of Columbus. The site is the former location of a uranium enrichment plant. The Wall Street Journal says NVIDIA's strong credit rating is expected to help raise $250 billion. The project's being developed by SB Energy, a data center and power company backed by Japan-based investment firm SoftBank Group and OpenAI. The site would use electricity controlled by the U.S. government. The campus is expected to take years to complete. Ginny Coselda, Fox News.
4: Cracker Barrel CEO Julie Messino stepping down nearly a year after an attempt to rebrand the chain that led to customer backlash. The company announced that David Dino will succeed Messino starting August 10th. I'm Lee Silasera. This is Fox News.
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0: rising from the heart of the swamp, a beacon of truth is casting its light. From sea to shining sea, The Vince Show. Here's Vince Colonnaise.
1: All right, 844-484-3872, 844-4-THE-USA. That's the way to join us today. From coast to coast, from sea to shining sea. Well, the president is being about as direct as we've seen him, with John Thune, the leader of the Republicans in the Senate, saying, "You'd better stay in town. No recess for you." We got to pass the Save America Act. The president of the United States today, just as we concluded our podcast in which we discussed some of the developments here over the weekend, as a growing number of Republican patriotic senators say they will refuse to grant unanimous consent for the Senate to go into recess for August. The president of the United States, about 9 o'clock Eastern this morning, posting the following: John Thune should not allow the United States Senate to leave town until it passes the Save America Act, or far better still, terminates the filibuster, where Republicans can then quickly pass everything they've ever dreamed of, including a full and deep-throated Save America Act, the budget, and the ever-looming debt ceiling disaster, 1929, the president says. The Democrats will do it on day one and can't believe how lucky they got with this Senate leadership. Remember, stupidity always brings losing and death. President DJT. Well, no more Mr. Nice Trump. Not towards John Thune, at least. Now he's saying the Democrats, in his words, they can't believe how lucky they have been to have John Thune leading the Republicans into disaster in the United States Senate. That's the president saying that this morning. And that John Thune shouldn't let them leave. He controls the agenda. Don't let them leave. Now, the way these recesses work, what is a Senate recess exactly? Well, the way that Congress handles recess is that it's just when they go home, when they go on vacation, when they leave their jobs in Washington. And if you ask any lawmaker, they're just telling you they're going back to their district. They're working in their district. That is occasionally true. It's often the case that they're just actually going on vacation. But one way or the other, they're not doing the business of the American people that they should be doing right now. Election integrity. And so they are destined now in 2 weeks' time to go on the August recess, which is going to last until mid-September. Mid-September. So 1 week into August and then 2 weeks into September, that's from there to there.

0: recess. But now the August recess is just a vestige of an era that didn't have air conditioning, and they're still taking vacation. And they want to take vacation. Now, if this was your child, have they earned their privileges? Has your kid done all their homework? Have they done all their chores? Did they get that paper done that they were supposed to get done? Did they get everything done? Did they take their shower? Did they get everything done? Oh, no. No, they didn't. Okay, so they don't get privileges. You're not giving them dessert. You're not giving them a late bedtime. You're not giving them all the things that they want. So why the hell should these guys get vacation when they can't even do the bare minimum? The bare minimum. So the president's saying stay. Now, one of the upsides here is it's not entirely up to John Thune. It is up to John Thune, but it's not entirely up to John Thune whether these guys leave Washington. In fact, the way that a recess is done in the Senate is they ask for unanimous consent to leave the city. Do we have unanimous consent to go into this, what's basically a fake recess? I'll get to that point in a moment. But do we have unanimous consent to begin vacation? And when they ask for unanimous consent, they're looking for objections. And if there are no objections, if not a word is spoken in protest, well, then the vacation begins. But that's the key. Will there be one senator to speak a word in protest at the end of next week? Will there be one? And the answer to that at this hour is there will be more than one. Good news developing, including some more breaking news as we start the show today. Mike Lee, not surprising at all. Mike Lee, the senator from Utah, the man who authored the Save America Act alongside Chip Roy in the House, introduced it there. Mike Lee has announced he will not be granting unanimous consent for the August recess. This weekend he posted to X, "Leader Thune, I hereby object to any effort to put the Senate into recess in August, at least until such time as the Senate has passed the Save America Act, and hereby request a roll call vote. Do not assume you have my consent. You do not." Mike Lee is not alone. Rick Scott joins him. Rick Scott, the senator from Florida, "Count me in," he says. He writes, "I stand with based Mike Lee." That's Mike Lee's name on X. Based Mike Lee, meaning he tells the truth. "I will vote to stay in session unless we have passed the Save America Act. The American people expect us to deliver. They deserve secure elections." Jim Banks, also the Indiana senator, announcing that he is also opposed to going into recess. "We don't want to go into recess. We have to stick around. We have to pass the Save America Act." Jim Banks, that is, joins the ranks of the Republican senators who are saying it's time to stay and do the job.
1: Senator, do you think that you should forego the upcoming recess to get this done?
2: I'm all for it. We don't need a recess. Let's pass the Save America Act. It's more important than taking a break, taking a recess. And I'm back in Indiana for the weekend. I head back to Washington tomorrow. I've heard from people everywhere I go, from the diner this morning to the grocery store, pass the Save America Act. We have to get it done. It's so fundamental to the future of this country to make sure that American elections are only for Americans. By the way, the biggest story this week was the Democrat governor in New Jersey admitting that 6,600 illegals were accidentally registered to vote, and hundreds of them actually voted in the last two elections in New Jersey. If that can happen there, and even a Democrat is admitting it, it's the biggest reason and example of why we have to pass the Save America Act.
0: No doubt. And the 6,600 votes, as we talked about last week, those registrations barely scratched the surface of the number of non-citizens believed to be on the voter rolls in New Jersey, upwards of 35,000 by one DHS estimate. The idea that just 400 non-citizens voted was preposterous. But that's what the Democrats who run New Jersey claim as they tried to get out ahead of this thing, tried to minimize it. That's how they minimize it, by the way. That's the minimizing version of that scandal. Yeah, 6,600 non-citizens registered, 400 voted. It's the minimizing version. So Jim Banks also saying, we're sticking around. Ashley Moody, also a senator from Florida, like her fellow Florida Senator Rick Scott. Ashley Moody says, quote, "I didn't come to the United States Senate because I needed something to do. I'm serving because there are things we need to get done for the American people. The Senate needs to stay in session. until we can get the Save America Act

0: to the floor and passed. Now, as we begin our show today, I see that Senator Darlene Graham, the new senator from South Carolina, just replaced her brother, appointed to the role, now running for it full time. She says she agrees with the president. It's time to stay in Washington to get this done. Quote, President Trump is 100% correct. The Save America Act is the top priority. I will stay here as long as necessary to get it passed and signed into law. I came to Washington to fight for the people of South Carolina and deliver on our conservative agenda. So the ranks are growing. That's good. That's good. When I saw Mike Lee come out last night, and I think it was just at that point Rick Scott as well, just the two of them to start, I posted online that it's time for more senators to join them. And slowly but surely, the numbers are growing. These guys can object. Now, does that mean they can stop a recess entirely? No, it doesn't. The way this works is, in the event that they don't have unanimous consent, that is, the floor stays silent as they request to go into recess, well, no, Mike Lee and others speak up and they say, no, I object. Well, then it does go to a roll call vote. They'll take a vote. They'll get people on the record. And the core question that'll be answered on the record is who's on your side and who's against you. That's what the vote will be. In the end, it may very well be that a majority of senators signal that they're against you. They're against election integrity. But at that point, we'll have their names. And then we'll have a list of people to get rid of, to replace, and to make America great again. The fight continues. This is just the latest stage. But thank you to Mike Lee. You know, I raised this before. I said, you know, I know Mike has done a lot. Senator Lee has done a lot to advance us to this point, to advance this legislation to this point. And I did ask. I said, sir, if you could do us a favor, I asked on this program, would you object to going into recess? Senator Lee is once again delivering. More ahead on The Vince Show.
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0: So the fight is on. You know, we have not been in a real recess for some time. The United States Congress has not. In fact, this president of the United States has not had the benefit of that constitutional power of a recess appointment. And there's plenty of jobs that President Trump has still to fill that he could do very quickly if he could use that constitutional power. The recess appointment is very important. And yet he's being deprived of it by the Republican-led Congress. And to be clear, that's both the House and the Senate. In this case, Speaker Johnson cannot evade culpability for that. But it also takes that Senate leader, John Thune. They need to go into a real recess. And they don't. You know how they do it? They go into a pro forma session of Congress. In other words, they go on vacation, but they have one poor senator every 3 days gavel in to the building to say, oh, yeah, there's something still going on here. And what's that something? Literally nothing. Nothing. They just invade the dais of the Senate for a moment and bang the gavel and leave. They're like that Viking guy. That's all they do. They just show up for a moment, take a photo, and they're out. It's a pro forma session of Congress. That's nothing. It's absolutely nothing, except it's depriving the president of his constitutional abilities. And the president has definitely noticed over the weekend in his truth storm on the subject. He posted a graphic. He posts a lot of graphics. I feel like they don't get all the attention they probably deserve because there's so many of them. But he wrote in the graphic, it says, where is John Thune? That's what the graphic says. And it shows the last three Republican presidents and the number of recess appointments that they were able to secure when Congress was in a real recess. President Reagan had 240 recess appointments. President George H.W. Bush had 77. President George W. Bush had 171 recess appointments. You know how many President Trump has had? Zero. Zero. Thanks, Congress. Thanks, Republican-led Congress. It's amazing. President Trump is trying to get them to get rid of the filibuster. They won't even go into recess. A real one, that is. And now they shouldn't go into any recess, a fake one or a real one. They should stick around and pass the Save America Act. Now, not everybody has straight up said that they're going to stay here and prevent a recess, but some are beginning to signal that they do think we should work a few extra days. Here is Senator John Kennedy on Face the Nation this weekend saying, you know, John Thune should probably keep us here a little bit longer.
15: Maybe take a few extra days. Look, I mean no disrespect. I love John Thune. He's my leader. He's got a big brain. He's better looking than me. But I think he's just being too cautious. He wants to spend the rest of our time talking with Senator Schumer about shutting down government. And the Graham Platner wing of the party, his party's not going to let Schumer agree with us. They already want to give Schumer a bathrobe, a popsicle, and an early bedtime and have him retire. I don't think Chuck can agree with us.
1: I
15: think he's going to shut down government.
0: I got to say, the most impressive part of that clip is John Kennedy getting Margaret Brennan to giggle. I think that's the most impressive thing he did in that clip. But he's right. It's the socialists in that party, the ones who are, you know, running the show. I'm the captain now, who have hijacked the Democrats, who are making it so that they can't have anything. They can't be a part of anything decent. And I've got some information coming up on those socialists and the toxic combination we have going on. You have these insurgent socialists who are taking over the Democrat Party by design. This has been the plot for decades and is coming to some extent to fruition now. You have cowards at the top who refuse to do anything but appease the insurgent communists. And as a result, you get a very dangerous political party. It is very dangerous, that toxic brew. You can't even get nice things like election integrity at all. And John Thune, Kennedy's being very nice to him. But he's saying, hey, come on, buddy. I love you. You're more handsome than me. You got a big brain. You're wonderful. But you have to stick around, dude. We got to get this done. You think John Thune's feeling the pressure yet? I don't know. Let's see if he lashes out directly at President Trump this time. He did it at Caroline Leavitt last week when Caroline Leavitt said, the president's patience is running out. And then Thune responded. He said, why doesn't she get on the phone and make the calls? Why doesn't she get the votes? And speaking of getting the votes, I see in Washington today, Capitol Hill journalists are doing the same thing they always do, defenses of the establishment. One guy today, a fellow called Jamie Dupree, posts, Republicans don't have 50 votes to kill a filibuster. Republicans don't have 60 votes to pass the Save America Act. And I responded to that. I said, wait a second. 60 votes is to end debate early. All we're asking you to do is simply start the debate. We're not asking you to count heads to see if you can end the debate yet. We haven't even started the debate. Start the debate. Can it be done? Well, that's how the Civil Rights Act of 1964 was passed. They started the debate. They didn't have the votes. They debated. They got the votes. Heck, just keep debating until you exhaust everybody and then take the vote. You can do that in the Senate. It doesn't require 60 votes. It just takes a little bit of testicular fortitude. More ahead on The Vince Show.
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0: These Democrat socialists really are taking over the Democrat Party entirely. I know when we talk about Democrats, we always talk about that party's broad quest for power. But there are internal power struggles going on that are leading to a lot of very interesting developments. And if I was a Democrat, I'd be worried about them. I'm not a Democrat. And I'm hoping that this kind of leads to a full-blown implosion of their party so that the rest of us can sleep even more soundly at night. But I think it's worth studying a little bit. You know, a lot of debate is had constantly about kind of the battles, ideological battles and disagreements and the direction of the country that we get on the right. But on the left, they have a full-blown revolution going on in their ranks. And that's where I want to bring you to the Democrat Socialists now and what they're up to. And as we talk about this, perhaps it would be worth taking you back in time to the founder of the Democrat Socialists. He is a Bernie Sanders-like figure. If you get a look at him, you start to realize, like, oh, that's where Bernie Sanders gets his wardrobe ideas from. This guy is Michael Harrington is his name. Michael Harrington. And he founded the Democrat Socialists. And wrote a book back in 1962 called The Other America. Now, The Other America was pretty successful at the time, 1962. It was a book that was meant to expose rampant poverty in the United States, and it served as a predicate for Lyndon Baines Johnson's disastrous War on Poverty and Great Society programs. Now, by now, you likely know that the War on Poverty did not achieve any sort of victory over poverty. And in fact, led to a lot of misery in the United States. The Great Society programs that LBJ championed led in no small part to the devastation of black American families. It was an utter disaster, not just black, but many American families destroyed by them, by the Great Society programs. It turns out as the government becomes bigger and more involved in your life does not get better. It just makes people more dependent and more destroyed and more hollowed out. It's awful. But this is an interesting and unfortunate case study that already happened in reality. Michael Harrington, the founder of the Democrat Socialists of America, writes the primary manual for LBJ to advance an utterly destructive government power program on the United States of America. Have you had enough Democrat socialism yet? I have. That's a perfect example. Totally destructive. Totally destructive. So Michael Harrington, you know, when he came up with this idea, we'll have the Democrat Socialists of America, he had a couple of options before him. Two in particular. One was start a new party. We'll start the Democrat Socialists of America and we'll compete against the Republicans and the Democrats and any other third parties that exist in the United States. Or we will take over a major political party in the United States. And guess which party they chose? That's right. They chose to take over the Democrats. The Democrats. Here it is. This is the DSA founder, Michael Harrington, speaking back in the 1980s about his desire to take over the entirety of the Democrat Party. Listen to this.
4: But why then do I still, as I do, work within the Democratic Party? Why did I go to Atlanta? Why do I think that this party is the way to go? Why don't I support the notion of a third party that would really say what it meant, come up with a program for the economic and social crisis of our time, and deal with the issues? And the reason is simply this, that in the crazy politics of the United States, you have a Democratic Party which contains some of the worst people in the country, some of the outstanding racists, sexists, union busters, cold warriors, and God knows what else, are in the Democratic Party. At the same time, that same party contains most of the best people. And if you say, this is a contradiction, this is an impossibility, this is something that shouldn't happen, I couldn't agree more. The problem is, this is America. This is what we get out of our structures, out of our party system. I believe that we have to change the party system. I believe that the kind of issues that are going to be on the agenda in the future are such that we're going to have to really face up to issues. But how do you change it? And I think the way you get a new party in the United States, ironically, is not through starting one. The last time that was done, more or less, was the Republican Party in the 1850s. The way you get a new party in the United States is by transforming an old party.
0: So, he would transform the Democrats. That was the game plan, laid out decades ago, and now increasingly coming to fruition. Now, it's not an unwise plan. The plan is tactically smart, actually. In the modern year, we've seen the extent to which Donald Trump has done much the same thing. Donald Trump has successfully both taken over and dramatically improved the quality of the Republican Party. It is possible for a movement to well up from within a party and to potentially make it better. But it's also possible for a movement to well up within a party and be awful. And that's what the totalitarian ideology that is socialism, that is communism, the end goal of socialism, that's what that produces. You know, it's, of course, responsible for the deaths of hundreds of millions of people over the course of the last century alone. It robs people of their possibility. It robs people of their liberty. It concentrates power within the government. An inefficient and corrupt institution. It deprives you of law and order. It deprives you of your borders. It deprives you of what it means to be an American. It deprives you of a national military that's dedicated to the people of the United States. It deprives you of everything that makes America, America. And we just had one of these Democrat socialists appear on television this weekend. Her name's Megan Romer. She is the co-chairwoman. My guess is she calls herself a chairperson, if I had to guess. But she's the co-chairwoman of the Democrat Socialists of America. And I don't know how this happened other than they are just brazen about their intentions. But Fox News Sunday and the lovely Shannon Bream reached out to them and said, hey, would you come on the show? And she said, sure, I'll come on the show. And then Shannon Bream ended up doing a rapid fire round with her and asked her, do you really believe all of this stuff that's written on the internet about your policies? And one after the other after the other, Megan Romer, the socialist, confirms that these socialists taking over the Democrat Party believe in destroying everything that makes our country what it is.
5: So we're going to put up on the screen a few of the things that are part of your platform. And I want to ask you, just give me sort of a true or false on these. Abolish the Senate.
6: True.
5: Okay. Replace the presidency and Supreme Court as we now know them.
6: Yep.
5: Abolish ICE.
6: Absolutely.
5: Abolish borders and give amnesty to anyone currently in the U.S. illegally.
6: As a long-term plan, yep.
5: Defund the Pentagon.
6: Absolutely.
5: Abolish prisons, at least in large part.
6: Yeah, again, that as part of a long-term program, yeah.
5: Okay, so no prisons. Government or public ownership of most large corporations.
6: Yeah, absolutely.
0: I mean, it's almost as if she could have just said, do you prefer the insane option or the sane one for each question? She could have said each time, the insane one. Give me the most insane possible outcome, please. Give me the most possible chaos. You know, that particular clip, John Fetterman, the Democrat senator from Pennsylvania, responded to that. And he said very simply, this is anarchy. The Senate, the Pentagon, the presidency, the prisons, getting rid of all of them. This isn't a big tent, said John Fetterman. It's anarchy. Why can't Democrats call out the DSA, he asks. And the answer to that question is cowardice. They're cowards. They're appeasers. They are desperate for the people who are associated with the socialists, the people who who look up to them, who are a part of their movement, the young people who think that this is going to be some sort of good thing, idealistic and foolish. The Democrats, instead of offering a better argument and saying that, no, this is crazy, this is the kind of ideology we've had to defeat multiple times again over the last century. It's led to so much chaos and bloodshed and despair. Instead of saying that, they're just coddling the socialists. They're trying to dog whistle to them, trying to speak their language. Sometimes they'll resist saying something outright like, let's abolish ICE, but maybe occasionally they'll say, we should reimagine immigration enforcement. They'll say something like, well, we reimagine cops, law enforcement. You know, allocate some of those funds to other community programs. You see what's happening. The reason why they speak like this is because they're trying to coddle the socialists in their ranks, who are, again, insurgent. And if you look at the numbers, it's very clear. With each passing election, the socialists are gaining more and more of a foothold inside of the Democrat Party. The Democrat Party that's too cowardly to stop them from taking over. Too cowardly and too stupid to offer a better argument. And in fact, Bernie Sanders, who, by the way, is not officially a Democrat, he's an independent, but somehow the Democrat Party kept letting him run as a Democrat candidate because they're weak. That's the thing. It's so funny. He gets into the system, and when he is able to accrue so much strength within that system, he got so many voters who supported him, they would have to rig the election against him. But the reality is Bernie Sanders should have never really been a Democrat candidate to begin with because he's not a Democrat. He is an independent who caucuses with them as a literal matter. But Bernie Sanders this weekend was gloating about the fact that the socialists are taking over the Democrats and that, you know, guys like Rahm Emanuel, who are one of the few to call this out, be like, hey, this isn't who we are. Bernie's laughing that off, going, yeah, I don't think you're here for long. Listen to this.
7: There is, as you know, though, concern within Democratic circles that these inter-party primary fights are draining resources and sort of, you know, pulling away from what should be a unified message. Rahm Emanuel wrote in the Wall Street Journal, the Bernie bros could spoil Democrats' midterms. He said the DSA and others are saddling the party with nominees who, as he put it, wildly unpopular positions will protect Republicans from having to pay the price of Donald Trump's corruption. Said it was the socialists who led the charge to defund the police, open borders, abolish prisons. He's saying those are losing messages that are going to hurt the party overall. How do you respond?
8: That is what Rahm Emanuel is saying, who no doubt has the support of millions of working class people. Look, this is an argument. There's no debate. There is a strong division within the Democratic Party. You have an establishment like Rahm Emanuel, who are dependent on billionaire campaign contributors and want to maintain the status quo. Then you have a progressive movement, which, by the way, what is getting these guys nervous is we are winning all over this country. It's not only Mamdani in New York City, it is in New Jersey, it's in Ohio, it's in Colorado. People are sick and tired of the Rahm Emanuels and the Democratic establishment and the Republican establishment. They are asking simple questions, Margaret.
0: They're sick and tired of Rahm Emanuel and the Democrats. We are taking over everywhere, gloats the most famous of the American socialists. And it's true, their numbers are growing. The Washington Examiner just had a piece summarizing a bunch of this. How the socialists, here are the socialists running for office across America, and they look at places like the House of Representatives. This cycle, the socialists have backed 29 different House candidates so far. Of those, 11 were defeated, but 7 have advanced to the general election. Oftentimes in very blue districts, suggesting, of course, that they're destined for Congress to join AOC and Rashida Tlaib as members of the Democrat Socialists. A further 11 are still vying in primaries yet to be held. In the Senate, former state senator Troy Jackson, he ran for the main Democrat gubernatorial nomination. That was at that point he was endorsed by the DSA. Of course, he lost, finished third there. But Graham Plattner just got thrown out of the race by the establishment Democrats. And he's being replaced by Troy Jackson. As of this weekend, officially, now Troy Jackson is the nominee, not voted on by the Democrats or the people of Maine, selected by the party apparatus there. And he's the DSA guy. There's gubernatorial races in the country. State Representative Francesca Hung, currently leading in the polls for the open gubernatorial seat in Wisconsin. Socialist. Socialism is on the rise inside of that party. And the best case scenario is that the party collapses in upon itself because of this chaos. But it's worth keeping your eye on, because what they believe in is the utter destruction of everything that makes America what we are. Everything. From our borders, to our law and order, to our economy, and most importantly, to your faith. They have outright declared war on what they call Christian nationalism. They have contempt for people who believe that we were founded as a Christian nation. And they're leading the attack on it. More ahead on The Vince Show.
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0: Jim, is it a good use of my time to politely debate with people on Twitter? X, I'm sorry. It's X. That is one of the most difficult name changes. I'm a very polite person, by the way. I don't go to, there's a lot of bomb throwers out there. I try not to be one of them. I feel like if I'm bomb throwing, then what's happened is somebody got the best of me. They tapped in. They're like, no, you're not tapping into my deep emotional reservoir. You're not getting to that. No, I'll be at the surface. I'll be totally intellectual with you. But I'm debating with randos on the Save America Act. You know, libs who are just like, you're stupid. You can't do this. This is not possible. I'm like, it is possible. I'll walk you through it. I'm going to educate you. Here I am. I don't know why I'm doing it, but Jim thinks I should. So Jim's encouraging me. Thank you, Jim. Thank you. All right, let's see here. I want to thank Blackout Coffee for giving me the energy to politely lecture libs on Twitter each day. If you're like me, your mornings really matter. Before I can even get into the news, I need something consistent, something I can rely on. For me, that's Blackout Coffee. It's strong, smooth, and just a really well-crafted cup of coffee. What I like about Blackout is super simple. It's delicious, and it's a small American company that takes pride in what they do. It shows in every bag. And here's what I recommend to you. Don't just buy a bag. Join the coffee club. Your coffee will show up automatically. You save money. You get free shipping. You don't have to think about it. It just becomes part of your routine. And on top of that, you start earning rewards. You get bonus credit after a few deliveries. They're also doing some great limited releases right now for the 250th anniversary of the United States. So it's a perfect time to check them out. Go to blackoutcoffee.com/Vince. Use the code Vince and you'll get 20% off your first order. 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
0: Look, I mean, just think about these socialists, the ones who are taking over the Democrat Party now, with this weak Democrat Party. They're for opening our borders. Abolish ICE. No borders. Amnesty for everybody. Boy, how things change. You know, Mays Moore pulled this. A good flashback. This is Obama in 2006. Listen to what he sounds like back
17: then. The American people are a welcoming and generous people. But those who enter our country legally and those who employ them disrespect the rule of law.
0: I mean, would Obama give that speech today? Would any of these Democrats say that out loud?
19: No.
0: No, they would not. They definitely would not. The Anthony Fauci files just got released. You see Rand Paul got his diary? Yeah. And it is as narcissistic and criminal as you could possibly imagine.
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